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9: Scattered showers and thunderstorms winding down this evening. Could see some activity at the coast towards daybreak. Overnight lows in the mid-70s. More active weather in store for Friday with periods of rain and storms. Highs in the low 90s. And the holiday weekend, it remains unsettled. Daily rain and storm chances all 3 days with highs in the low 90s. From Channel 9 Eyewitness News, I'm meteorologist David Heckard.
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1: Hey, Jimmy Failla is off, continuing his Western excursion. And it's your radio buddy, Rich Zeoli, with you today. Great to be with you. And guys, if you are single, AOC is looking. But if you're conservative, you're off the table. I'm sorry, but she's not gonna settle for you as a conservative. Not very inclusive, if you ask me. But yes, the darling of the left, Alexandria Ocasio-Cortez, there's an all-out effort right now to redefine her as a moderate. Will it work is the question here on Fox Across America. Will it work? I'd love to hear from you on this, too, if you've noticed this. And here's how this plays out. So basically, as you know, she was a squad member. She was the leader of the squad. Rashida Tlaib. I mean, some of the nuttiest people in Congress. Rashida Tlaib. I think she's the brother. No, Ilhan Omar. She's the brother lover. Ayanna Pressley. I mean, the crazy people who hate America and just think that America is the worst, where it is nothing other than imperialist jerks. And that's why everybody around the world should come to this hellhole that is America. And no questions asked, and no one should ever have to leave. That's what they were advocating for years. Now, suddenly, if you've noticed, Alexandria Ocasio-Cortez is no longer hanging out with the squad. In fact, I haven't really seen her in any pictures with Ilhan Omar or Rashida Tlaib or any of the others. This summer, she was out there campaigning for Abdul El-Sayed, along with Bernie Sanders, along with Elizabeth Warren. But now, suddenly, you have voices out there like our friend Jessica Tarlov saying that AOC is actually a moderate. And I would love to talk to Jessica about this, and hopefully we can at some point. But a moderate, I mean, every position she's taken has been extreme, every single one. But now she's the darling frontrunner for 2028 for the Democrats and the left. And they figure, all right, we got her locked down for the primary. The biggest tell for me was when the Democrat Socialists of America, and this is real, they have a Maoist-Leninist-Marxist. I had to remember that. Maoist-Leninist-Marxist committee within the Democrat Socialists of America. You know, you join the group and then there's all kinds of committees. The Committee on Karaoke and Bingo and also Mao, Lenin, and Stalin. You know, like that. Anyway, that group came out and said AOC is not lefty enough for them. Now, that was done deliberately, obviously. They were doing that so that she could have cover when she runs in 2028 to say, no, I'm actually a moderate. In fact, Stephen Miller over at townhall.com, not the one who works in the White House, he said, there's an effort right now to recreate AOC as Taylor Swift. That's why the whole drama, remember she said she was freezing her eggs and it got all this publicity, TMZ covering it, all these other places covering it, and People Magazine covering it. And then when she breaks up with Riley, who was her little beta boyfriend, she breaks up with Riley and she's back on the market, they start covering that too. And they're like, hey guys, if you're a conservative, you're probably going to have to sit this one out. But if you're not a conservative, you got a shot with a woman who's actually very telegenic. And this is the truth. AOC is a formidable candidate. I think Republicans have to take her very seriously heading into 2028. I know there are people out there, and I had this conversation with somebody the other day, and they said, there's no way she'll be the nominee. I said, I'm not so sure about that. And I was talking with our mutual friend, Paul Morrow, about this. Paul's convinced she's going to be the nominee in 2028. I'm not convinced yet. It's a long time away. But if the election or the primary were tomorrow, I'd say, yes, she would be the nominee. I don't know what the future is going to bring. At 2028, it's a long time from now. In politics years, it's like a million years. You know, there's dog years and then human years. And in our years and then political years, that's a lot of trips to the shed in Iowa and New Hampshire and South Carolina. God only knows what can happen between now and then. But what I do know is that if it were held tomorrow, she would beat Gavin Newsom. She would beat Kamala Harris. She would beat all these people because she is right now the darling. And she's good. I don't agree with her, but I will call it like I see it. She's good on camera. She looks good. She speaks well. She does a lot of the I don't knows and all that other stuff. But when she's on script, she's very good. Now, if you ask her a question unsolicited, like, what should we do if China invades Taiwan? You'll get 30 seconds of silence and then in So that she has to work on. But if she's just staying on script, no, she's good. She gets all these views on social media. And that's why Republicans should take her seriously and not just write her off as being some fly in the night kind of candidate, being like, oh, she's too crazy to get elected. There's an outright movement right now for crazy. Like, crazy's in right now. not in with me, but I mean, it's in America. And AOC, being the darling of the left, they're going to keep promoting her as a sensible, reasonable, moderate Democrat, because they've already decided she can basically skip the midterms, or I should say skip the primary process. Well, think about it, right? In the primary, everybody goes to their left. You have to go to your left flank if you want to get the nomination. And that's what happens. And then they sound crazy. And then in the general election, you just pull all that audio from what they said in the primary, and then you just destroy them with it. But if she's already the designated heir to the socialist throne, she can bypass that, go right into general election mode, and just start saying things that are not as crazy. Again, carefully prepared answers. I don't expect her to say anything spontaneously. But here's AOC addressing 2028 rumors. Cut 22.
2: We saw that you made some staffing changes to your office. Is this to potentially gear up for a 2028 run, potentially?
3: I think that, you know, transitions on teams are a normal part of the job. You know, August tends to be a natural time, and the fall tends to be a natural time for transitions around the hills.
1: It's yes, she's running. That's the answer to that. It's yes, she's running. She can't say it. Because obviously, once you declare your candidacy, then you hit all kinds of federal campaign finance rules and regulation. That's why nobody ever says it. And isn't that frustrating when you hear that too? Are you going to run? Like, well, right now, my focus is the midterms. And my focus right now is pumpkin season. Pumpkin lattes are coming back. That's what I'm focused on right now. Pumpkin lattes are disgusting, by the way. Just for the record, they are disgusting. Here's AOC on TMZ talking about who she would date. It probably won't be... Well, you could be a Republican, you could be a Democrat, just don't be a blank in this audience. But if you're on the Republican side of the aisle on Fox Across America, it's probably not going to be you. Cut 23.
4: Would you ever date a conservative? Is that anything you'd ever entertain?
3: I have to say it's probably not.
4: Don't date across the aisle?
3: No, you know, it's not to, you know, no foul to people who do, but I think, and of course, how you define that is very different
4: True.
3: From person to person,
4: True.
3: Right? But I think a lot of politics sometimes, at least for me, is about values, and being aligned with in values, I think, is tremendously important.
1: Well, if you are a Republican and you're single, you just dodged a bullet. Congratulations, you're off the hook. Oh, that laugh. Imagine that. Mikey, could you imagine having to go home to that laugh? Come on. You can't. You're sitting there and then you're watching a show and that laugh happens.
5: I put up with it just because, you know, she's very attractive.
1: So you put up with a laugh?
5: Oh, yeah. 100%.
1: And you think she's attractive?
5: I do, yeah.
1: Even the teeth?
5: Yeah, you can get over that.
1: Justin, one more time with the laugh, please, if we could. No, that's a deal breaker for me. I mean, so is the socialist crazy. I don't want to, that's also a deal breaker, but that laugh right there, and she has the crazy eyes, too. You know she has crazy eyes.
5: Yeah, but you know what they say, Rich, the crazier they are, you know.
1: That's
5: I'm
1: true.
5: Not going to finish the sentence, but.
1: I think we know where you're going, Mike. And here's AOC talking about freezing her eggs and possibly having kids. And this is the kind of thing that in our culture today, where everybody just shares way too much, in my opinion, and everything is about your reels and your posts and your likes and everything else. She plays into that. She plays into that in a big, big way. And then the media quickly grabs that and then runs with it to say, look at her. She's just a normal, natural person, just like you. She was a bartender. She's just like you. I want you to know what they're doing so that you can see what's happening out there, because it's all very orchestrated, in my opinion. They've decided Kamala Harris can't win. She can't. She's the worst candidate in the history of politics, in my opinion. Kamala Harris was the worst. Now, they're still going to try. She's still going to try, but she's no chance. Gavin Newsom turns off everybody. He's a greasy shapeshifter. Nobody trusts the guy. His wife's under federal investigation for funneling all this money to her nonprofits. So really, who's left for 2028? And if AOC runs, Chuck Schumer's going to be behind it, because Chuck Schumer wants to keep his U.S. Senate seat. So he would just jump on board in a heartbeat, because that takes one of his main opponents off the field. Here's Cut 24.
4: Would you have children in office? Because, you know, Your future is bright.
3: Yeah.
4: Bright.
3: And
4: so when is it going to be the right time?
3: Yeah, you know, I think, first of all, one thing that I hear from a lot of parents is that there's never a right time
4: and never
3: a perfect time. I do think that for a very long time, I was very concerned. You know, if you're a working person here, you face a lot of the constraints that a lot of other working people across the country face. And it was very hard for me to imagine very basic things. For a very long time, it was very hard for me to imagine being able to have a baby here when childcare is so expensive. And I acknowledge that I'm, relative to many Americans, I am in a place of privilege, and even I don't know how it would be possible.
1: A place of privilege. Yes, a place of privilege. She is poised as a potential candidate. And she said she found some of the backlash to her fertility journey funny, pointing to critiques from commentators after she posted videos to social media documenting the process. And it's funny because in this day and age of everybody oversharing, she overshares in a way that they love. Like, oh, she's sharing all the personal, intimate details of her life. She's just like us. She's just like one of us. The truth of the matter is that she's dangerous.
6: Get her out. Get her out of here.
1: And it's too late. She's in. And now you're seeing the mainstream corporate media, you're seeing Democrat commentators and the Democrat Party itself try to take somebody who was the leader of the most lefty faction in Congress, the Squad, the founder of the Squad, the woman who cobbled together that coalition of crazy. You're seeing the effort now to take that and redirect it into a sensible moderate who's just like you, looking to have a baby in the future, looking for a boyfriend, looking for love in all the wrong places, but certainly not a far left socialist whack job. And the question is, will it work? It's Fox Across America. It's Rich Zeoli in for Jimmy, and great to have you with us. We got a great lineup for you today. Amazing guests, so don't go away.
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1: Yeah, so the other question is, how are Republicans going to do in midterms? 2026, right around the corner. How are we going to do? You know what worries me is Texas worries me. Because it seems like Ken Paxton's campaign is not really firing at all cylinders. They're having trouble raising money, and the support just doesn't seem

0: to be there. Now, he's lucky in the sense that James Tallarico, who's a Democrat running against him, is awful. He's a terrible candidate. You know, there's this new audio that was unearthed by CNN's K-File where he talks about how they have to just like end natural gas and oil. That doesn't play in Texas. It definitely does not play in Texas. But I think we're at this moment right now where I still think Texas stays red. I do. I believe that. I think there's too many forces here, and Tallarico is a terrible candidate. As Dana Perino once said, you know, where President Trump is blessed with the worst opposition. That is very true. The Democrats right now are just, they're terrible candidates. I mean, you hear these comments that they make all the time, right? You hear this and you turn around and you go, that's not something that I could ever support. But there are people that support it in a primary. It just doesn't play in a general election. It doesn't. But then again, this is the test, right? I mean, if Abdul El Sayed wins in Michigan this November, if he beats Mike Rogers, again, Mike Rogers is not the best candidate. Mike Rogers is like, eh, you know, I mean, there's not a lot of enthusiasm around him. There is an effort to stop Sayed, and that will help Mike Rogers. But, you know, in politics, and I've worked in politics for a very, very long time before I ever got into radio, and there are two ways to motivate voters. One is to get them to vote for your candidate, and the other is to get them to vote against the opposition. And you try to motivate them in that way. You try to get them out there to say, if you don't, then they're going to win. And right now we're talking about Harry Enten from CNN, who talks about Democrats being down on their knees. This is true. From a message perspective, they don't know what to do. They don't know what to say. Their party's been hijacked by people like Hassan Piker. Hassan Piker is that vile influencer who has said horrific things about America and Jews and just goes on and on. And there's an effort now to distance candidates like Abdul El Sayed of Michigan from Hassan Piker. But the Democrat Party has been hijacked by these people. And now they're running the show. So when you're going into the midterm elections, what is the message is the question. Is the message right now, we are going to give away free stuff? What is it? And they don't know. Here's Harry Enten from CNN.
1: Democrats are down on their knees. They're begging, please, please, please allow this election. Republicans are performing President Trump. Look at that. Choose Republicans for House. You get 41% of the electorate who say that. Approval of President Trump, he's only at 37%. So right now, Democrats are actually underperforming where they should be given where President Trump's popularity is. And Republicans are overperforming. Democrats are begging, please, President Trump, get involved in these midterm fights. We can do even better than we're doing right now. And of course, they are, in fact, leading right now in the generic congressional ballot by about 6, 7, or 8 points, depending on how you average the poll. So
0: a lot of this has to do with the fact that the candidates, as I mentioned, are terrible. They're bad candidates and they're crazy. And you hear the stuff they say. Like, for example, in Texas, James Tallarico was going on that capitalism is white supremacy. Now, Byron Donalds, great friend of Fox Across America, of course, personal friends with Jimmy. He had a lot to say about this. And I am so happy he's a Republican nominee for governor of Florida. I think he's going to do a great job. And I was also really happy that he came out against the flock cameras. That also made me happy as well. But here's what B-Dog said about that. Cut five.
2: I think this is where the Democratic left is trying to use some of the real issues in American history around race. And I'm not going to ignore what's happened in our history, but they use that as an emotional tool in order to gain political power. I thought that Camille was exactly right last night in the way he described that capitalism is the greatest force for good ever been created in the history of the planet. And the reason right. why the Democrats cannot stand that is because they can't get more power if people have their money, keep their money, and can make decisions with their money. The Democrats need control in order to have a political argument, and I don't want them controlling me. I don't want anybody else controlling me, and I know the people of our state in Florida, they want to be free.
0: But you know what it's going to take? It's going to take Republicans getting out to vote. And the president does a very good job of motivating his voters. I've often said there are Trump voters, and then there are Republican voters. And many times the Trump voters don't come out in other elections. And the president needs to get them out.
3: You got to get off the damn couch.
0: That's right. Harry, get out there. You know what I'm saying? Here's the president talking about what he's going to do in midterms. Cut one.
3: Whether you're a good president or a great president, you lose the midterms. We're going to turn that around because there's no reason for it. There's no reason. And I'm going to get many of you people are running, and I'll be at every one of your state, your cities, wherever it is that you're running.
0: I don't have time to play the audio, but Karl Rove was saying on Fox News that if they want to win Texas, now is the time for the president.

Now is the time for the president to get involved in that race and cough up money. That's what has to happen. We'll examine more of this throughout the show today on Fox Across America. It's me, Rich Zeoli, in for Jimmy. Jonathan Fahey, my guest straight ahead. Don't go away.

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1: I'm Laurel Lee. Our top story, more than 40 locally acquired cases of dengue fever have been confirmed in Florida this year. Karen Curtis reports on the spike.
2: Dengue fever is spread by infected mosquitoes, and in Florida there are two types. Both have black and white striped legs. FIU infectious diseases expert Dr. Eileen Marty says our recent hot weather has accelerated breeding.
3: It has been so warm and so welcoming to mosquitoes, which means you get a lot more mosquitoes. Also, at those temperatures, they bite more because they're hungrier and they're thirstier.
2: She says dengue symptoms are similar to the flu and are rarely deadly. There are more than 100 cases in Florida connected to international travel. Use insect repellent for prevention. Karen Curtis, Miami.
1: A podcaster is behind bars on suspicion of threatening to kill President Trump. Daniel Martindale reports.
4: Benjamin Azariah Southworth was arrested in Los Angeles' Westlake neighborhood. First Assistant U.S. Attorney Bill Asaley says Southworth posted videos calling for Trump's assassination. He is also accused of targeting the family members of the president's personal attorney by publishing their home addresses and phone numbers. He also allegedly left threatening voicemails saying things like, "Justice comes to your door." I'm Daniel Martindale.
1: Federal agents have removed a suspected Cuban intelligence operative who was living covertly in South Florida.
5: 61-year-old Fernando Valdez Perez was deported back to Havana after immigration officials proved he falsified documents to live in Kendall. Authorities state his true assignment was monitoring South Florida's Cuban exile community. Natalie Rodriguez, Miami.
1: Three Northern California hikers had to be rescued recently, and as ABC's Sherry Preston reports, they're blaming AI.
6: The three novice hikers set off before dawn this past Sunday, hoping to summit Mount Shasta in a day. It was 7 o'clock that night when they finally did, long after the recommended turnaround time of 12 noon. As they descended, they quickly realized they were out of their element. The local sheriff's office, though, couldn't meet them until the next day, so they spent the night up there. When asked why they had done the attempt the way they did, the three said they relied heavily on Google's AI assistant, Gemini, to tell them the route and what to pack. Rangers say you need to do a lot more than that if you want to stay safe. Sherry Preston, ABC News.
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15: Scattered showers and thunderstorms winding down this evening. Could see some activity at the coast towards daybreak. Overnight lows in the mid-70s. More active weather in store for Friday with periods of rain and storms. Highs in the low 90s. And the holiday weekend, it remains unsettled. Daily rain and storm chances all 3 days with highs in the low 90s. From Channel 9 Eyewitness News, I'm meteorologist David Heckard.
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16: In the meantime, you're stuck with me, Rich Zeoli, in for Jimmy today on Fox Across America. And we're having fun, exposing the crazies and all the crazy things they want to do to destroy this country. And I would just like to stop them, because I know there are reasonable, sane people out there who can't believe this is happening. My only question is, how do you remain a member of the Democrat Party? Like, I'm talking to you, John Fetterman. But now let's welcome to the show Jonathan Fahey, former acting director of ICE, good friend of mine. We've been on shows together, and he's been gracious with his time every time I fill in. Jonathan, how are you, my friend?
17: I am doing great. It's a pleasure to be here.
16: Where do you want to start with the latest in craziness on the left? Is it the way they're distancing themselves from Hassan Piker? I love this in particular, how they're all saying the same thing now. Is it the way they're distancing themselves from Hassan Piker? I love this in particular, how they're all saying the same thing now. The guy who was rallying with them, fundraising with them, who was getting get out the vote efforts for like El Sayed. Now he's just a podcaster from California.
17: Watching them try to dance around this. But the thing, the really important thing is, how far is Hassan Piker on his views from the average Democrat these days? Because the average Democrat really is radicalized compared to where they were 10 or 15 years ago. There's really no Democrat out there, I guess we always have to have the John Fetterman exception, that isn't for open borders, that isn't for mass amnesty, that isn't for basically socialism, that isn't anti-capitalist. They might not be as explicit as like a Hassan Piker, but the party really is more a Hassan Piker party than it is a John Fetterman party these days. And, you know, John, the people, they keep talking about how they're a big tent, but they've actually become a smaller tent, and they've excommunicated all the moderates over the past 5 or 10 years, and all you have left is that part of it. But it's funny watching them dance around it, because they're getting called out by the, you know, quote unquote mainstream media on it, and they still try to distance themselves, even though it's not really, they're not really even distant from him.
16: No, and John Fetterman was on America's Newsroom the other day, and he was saying that You judge somebody based on the character of the company they keep, which I fully agree with. And he was talking about the fact that you've got, you know, Hassan Piker hanging out with Abdul El Sayed, and he's just saying, how can you be part of this? And I was thinking the entire time listening to John Fetterman, though, how can you be part of the Democrat Party? How do you continue caucusing with these people when they have gone so far to the left, to your point? And what I'm curious about is, will he continue to caucus with the Democrats going forward? Or not, because he doesn't have to. I mean, that's up to him. If he were to become an independent, for example, that would send a big message. But in the, but short of that right now, you are correct, Jonathan Fahey, in saying that the Hassan Pikers of the world, that's what the Democrat Party sounds more and more like, especially on the subject of immigration, where they're continuing to double down on allowing illegals to just stay in this country.
17: Yeah, exactly. And that's such a good point with John Fetterman. It's sort of like, well, live up to your own words. Your party, if you're associating with these people because they're part of your party, maybe it's time to leave your party. And it is kind of interesting when you look at polling in Pennsylvania. John Fetterman has no support really from the Democrats anymore. So there's really no reason for him as a political matter to caucus with them. And he, you know, I think in some respects wants the Democratic Party to be, you know, sort of our father's Democratic Party. We're, you know, we're looking out for working Americans, and they're not anymore. And they haven't been for a while. And he's a throwback, but it doesn't fit. But yeah, it's just so crazy how they've gotten. But the standard, yeah, the standard Democrat is, yeah, double down on not just illegal immigration, but keeping criminals in this country. You know, we've seen example after example.

0: where the Democrats put themselves on the side of criminal illegal aliens that commit horrific crimes, and they fight to keep them in the country. It's really, you know, it's really a radical party. It's not in step with, I think, the average voter. I mean, it's in step with probably a good chunk of our country, unfortunately. But they really are radical on so many issues. And there's such a strong anti-American sentiment within the Democratic Party that, you know, it's pretty scary if you think about it, because Hassan Piker isn't the only one. That's not like the first time a Democrat has said these types of things. You know, it's sort of, you know, part and parcel of the party in many respects.
1: Jonathan Fahey is my guest, of course, former acting director of ICE. It's great to have him on the show. You see him on Fox News all the time. I thought the hearing the other day with the Angel parents was very powerful, and particularly this clip I want to play for you. Marcus Coleman, a father who lost a child, or permanently disabled, I should say. He was Delilah Coleman, his child, was permanently disabled after an illegal alien caused a multi-car crash. We also heard from parents who lost their children. Very powerful moments, I thought. Here's cut 19.
2: If I moved into your house without your permission, and I started sitting there derailing your guys' household and taking care of, taking from your guys' monetary and your guys' food and stuff like that, you guys would have me either kicked out, ask me to move out, or have the police escort me out. It's the same thing in the United States. These people come here, we did not invite them here. There's a way to go. This is the way to go. My wife, an immigrant, she did what she's supposed to do. She did exactly what she's supposed to do to get here.
1: The only issue I take, Jonathan Fahey, is that I do think these Democrats, they're all for squatters, so they probably wouldn't kick them out of their house. That's the only issue I would take with that.
0: They wouldn't kick them out of our house. They'd probably kick them out of their own house.
1: Correct.
0: They always have different rules from themselves. I thought that was one of the most powerful statements, and I follow this stuff like you do so much, and I've seen a lot of these, but this for some reason really hit a nerve, more so than even some of the others. And it's just, but I love the way he called the Democrats out on it to their face. It's like, don't say you're sorry when we know you're not. This was a calculated decision to bring in all these illegal aliens, and they know as a party that they were going to be people that are killed and murdered and raped and all sorts of things because of this, and they were willing to accept that risk because they thought it got them more political power, and they're still willing to accept that risk because they won't even kick them out, and they won't even kick the criminals out. Yeah, so to say you're sorry to this man for his, you know, what happened to his daughter, it just rings hollow, and it should, because they're not sorry, because if they were, they would say, we made a mistake here.
3: Yep.
0: We're changing the policies, and at least the criminals need to go home. And they won't even say that.
1: And in fact, they're doubling down on it. I mean, Kathy Hochul, the governor of New York, this is what she said, cut 17.
4: It has nothing to do with having our local police diverted from catching the rapists, catching the murderers, responding to an emergency, and doing ICE's job for them. It's an $85 billion agency. I think they can take care of themselves. In fact, I wish they would just disband and go back to the old Immigration and Naturalization Service. Remember old INS? People trusted them. They did their jobs. This is a rogue policing state that is wreaking havoc across America. In New York, we say no more.
1: A rogue policing state, Jonathan Fahey. It sounds like something out of a bad Star Wars movie, and they're all pretty bad these days.
0: It's hard to follow the logic of her whole thing. Is I should be doing this. They have a lot of resources to do this, but they should also be abolished.
1: Right.
0: So wait, should they be doing it or should they not be doing it? But it's really astonishing that she could say this with a straight face, because one of the, you know, she says, oh, we still cooperate with the criminals, which is patently false. That's the whole issue in New York, is they won't cooperate turning over criminals. And Mark Wayne Mullen talked about it yesterday. I didn't even know the number had gotten this high, but it's 13,000 people that ICE put a detainer on, people sitting in a jail for violating state law, that New York would rather put them back onto the streets of New York to wreak havoc and also go to other states that aren't sanctuary states rather than have them deported from the country. And the other thing is that ICE isn't asking them to do ICE's job. They're just saying, hey, when this person is about to get released from your jail, do you mind giving us a call so we can pick them up at your jail rather than having to run them down in the neighborhood? And she knows that. And that's why she's being sued by, I think, what, 14 or 16 sheriffs in New York, because they want to cooperate with ICE because they know day in and day out, ICE makes their neighborhood safer. And Kathy Hochul knows this, too. And that's the sad thing. I mean, I don't think much of her, but I think she can understand that having a rapist out of the community is better than having them in the community, but she chooses every day to have them in the community because it's better for her politically and better for the Democrats politically because they view their future. They've bet on illegal immigration as their future constituency, and they are riding it. You know, they're riding it hard, and they're not going to give up on it, at least from what we've seen.
1: Well, that's exactly the point. I think that if you don't allow local law enforcement to do the function of ICE, and then you disband ICE, that means that everybody who's in the country illegally automatically gets to stay, because who's there to deport them? Nobody, right? You've taken away that enforcement mechanism. So that means then you're stuck now with however many, you know, tens of millions of people. And then the only question is, what do you do? And that's when the Democrats turn around and go, you have to make them citizens. Because
0: yeah, the path of citizenship.
1: Correct. Yeah. Correct. And then that's how they get them as voters, Jonathan Fahey. So every time I hear them say, disband ICE, what I really hear them saying is, let everybody who's in this country illegally stay, period.
0: Yeah, that is exactly right. And it's really funny because if you really look, if you took their ideas to their extension, then we should really get rid of legal immigration, because why do we make somebody show a passport when they come to our country or have a visa? If they get to stay in our country anyway,
1: right,
0: or if they get to walk across the border without one and get to stay anyway, why don't we just save all the money on all of it and just say it's a total free-for-all? Because that's what the Democrats want, but they don't have the courage to say it. But it seems really dumb to say, to have some agent checking a passport when that person could just have walked around the border and come in and become a citizen. And that's what, or when you come in with your passport and you say you're going to stay X amount of days, or with your visa, and you decide to stay for the rest of your life because you know this, no one will ever remove you, because the only way to remove you is to arrest you, and the Democrats won't let anyone get arrested. So it's totally insane, but they should at least have the courage of their convictions to say, we don't want a border. Anyone that steps across can come and become a citizen, and frankly, instantly become a citizen. You know, and it's funny when they always talk about a path to citizenship, and they always list the learn English, learn to play an instrument, all of this nonsense. And we know it's not true, because it's like, wait, you'll let the people that commit rape stay. So this idea, right, that you would say, oh, you didn't work hard enough and, you know, you failed your English test, we're going to kick you out, but the rapist gets to stay, it's totally absurd. And we know, like, it's so insulting whenever they say that, because path to citizenship means citizenship, but we're afraid just to say it. They don't care if you speak English, love our country, produce anything, contribute in any way meaningfully or not. They just look at you as a 70% chance you're voting D, and that's all they care about.
1: Yeah, when they say citizen, they mean Democrat voter. Let's be honest,
0: yeah,
1: Jonathan Fahey.
0: Exactly.
1: Exactly. Great stuff, my man. I appreciate your time today, and we will talk again in the future. Thank you.
0: Thank you.
1: All right, have a great weekend. All right, more to come on Fox Across America. Zioli in for Fela. I'm glad you're here today. We got more great guests coming up. We're just getting warmed up, all right? The question I have for you is, how is it going to go in Texas? Let's talk about it. Don't go away.
3: You're listening to the man who can do it all.
5: He can wrestle.
6: That's right. Yeah.
5: He can style. He can profile.
6: Yeah.
5: He can woo the lady. And last but not least, he's got class.
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13: This is a nice song. Very nice song. As we head into the long Labor Day weekend. Well, we still have tomorrow. And in the meantime, we are talking about the upcoming midterm elections. And just so you know, I mean, after Labor Day, it's going to be 100 miles an hour all the way to November, all the way to election season. But are we running out of time with some of these key races right now? So here's Karl Rove talking about Texas. And this is one of the races that makes me a little nervous. Ken Paxton, who is running right now against James Tallarico, I think what works for him is the fact that James Tallarico is nuts. I mean, he really is. For Texas in particular, he's a bad candidate. And there's a lot of momentum, it seems, that he has, and the polls say he's going to win. But We heard that with Beto O'Rourke. And they said Beto was the second coming and he was going to flip Texas and make it blue. It didn't happen. And they're saying the exact same thing right now about James Tallarico. But at the same time, Paxton's campaign needs money and it needs to get out there and be on offense. And it's running out of time to do so. It really has to ramp up on Tuesday and go from there. Here's what Karl Rove said about it.
11: The president got him into the general election. Without the president's endorsement, he would have lost. The president has $400 million as of July 31st sitting in MAGA Inc. And tens of millions of dollars sitting in other pockets that he controls, super PACs. And he's got to, if he wants to have Paxton win, he needs to come in. Time is running out. If the president wants to have Paxton win, he needs to be tossing a lot of money Paxton's way so that ads can be run that depict Tallarico as the far left winger that he is. If not, Tallarico is going to run the message of my opponent is the most corrupt politician in Texas history all the way to the victory line.
13: Ooh, that's a very, very dark forecast from Karl Rove, Mikey. Very dark.
14: Not great. Yeah. I mean, not exactly a ringing endorsement from a guy who knows Texas pretty well, right? Yeah.
13: Oh, that's right. He does know Texas pretty well.
14: Yeah.
13: He got a governor elected president from that state, right?
14: I think so, yeah. Right? What was his name? George Bush or something?
13: Something like that. I mean, I forget. To think about the fact that there's all this money out there, but it's not going to Paxton sounds personal to me, doesn't it?
14: Yeah, and plus if Republicans are going to have to spend a lot on Texas, from everything I've heard, that means that less money is going to go to like guys like Mike Rogers in Michigan, right, and Susan Collins in Maine. Not to say they're not going to win necessarily, though Michigan will probably be tight, but it's not a good sign. I mean, I said this to you this morning, like it's not even about like whether or not like he endorsed Cornyn, I guess, but that was the runoff. But like, why did Trump not get behind someone who's a close ally like Wesley Hunt
13: who's running? Wesley Hunt would have been a great candidate.
14: Yeah.
13: Would have been a phenomenal candidate. Trump went with Paxton, so everybody fell in line and went with Paxton too. I mean, maybe he'll surprise everybody. I don't know. Paul Gleiser's in tomorrow, right? So he knows Texas because he's the Texas radio king.
14: Yes, he knows Paxton, I think, too.
13: So he'll be able to talk about that. As far as Maine goes, I mean, I think Collins will pull it out. I don't know. I mean, again, Troy Jackson's a bad candidate. He's got a lot of skeletons in the closet. He's also nuts, but he did get elected in that state to the state Senate. So you can't just discount him. But here's Susan Collins talking about the state of her race. Cut 26.
15: Anyone who has a record has vulnerabilities that a person without a record like Graham Plattner does not have.
16: But you've been in a lot of campaigns, Senator. You worked as a staffer on the Hill. If you were offered the chance to run against somebody who had a Nazi tattoo and a paper trail of sexual assault accusations versus a conventional politician who voted to increase utility rates.
15: Yeah. Well, I would suggest that they have different strengths and different weaknesses. And that Troy has changed his position on a whole lot of issues. Yeah. And, you know, he started out as a very conservative Republican.
16: Yes.
15: Now he's essentially a Democratic socialist.
13: It's very hard for me to get excited about Susan Collins. This is what I was saying to you earlier. We're in this pickle right now where I want to see Republicans stay in charge. I'm very nervous about the Democrats getting in charge. It's going to be nonstop impeachments, nonstop investigations. You know this. I'm not telling you anything you don't know. But at the same time, some of these candidates, it's like, oh, man, you know, and you got to try to motivate people. And the only message I can think of is you have to go out and vote to stop the Democrats from taking over so that they don't impeach Donald Trump again. That's like the only winning message right now, because otherwise I think the momentum goes with a lot of these Democrats. I hate to say it, but that's the problem. It's Fox Across America's Zioli for Phalo. Big hour number two coming up. So glad you're here.

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9: I'm Laurel Lee. Our top story, Florida is experiencing a sharp surge in cases of dengue fever due to our hot subtropical environment and international travel patterns. FIU infectious disease expert Dr. Eileen Marty says two types of mosquitoes transmit dengue fever in Florida, and they're easy to spot.
10: Fairly easy to recognize because they have black and white legs. Right? That's sort of the easiest way to think about them. Don't let mosquitoes with black and white legs bite you.
9: Florida has more than 40 locally acquired dengue fever cases this year, with 7 cases in Miami-Dade County and multiple counties under active mosquito-borne illness alerts. Health officials urge residents to prevent transmission by eliminating standing water around homes and using EPA-approved insect repellent containing DEET. A jury in Florida recommends a death sentence for a man who killed both his girlfriend and her unborn baby by shooting the pregnant mother.
11: A jury in Tampa had already convicted Billy Adams of killing both his girlfriend, Alana Sims, and her unborn child, and now that jury is recommending he be put to death. The prosecutor made the case.
12: It was a cold, calculated, premeditated murder of her mother, knowing that she was pregnant with baby girl Sims.
11: Adams believed the unborn baby was his, and prosecutors say he wanted to be rid of them so he could continue a different relationship. The child was not Adams. In Miami, Eben Brown, Fox News.
9: The FBI is investigating a data breach that may have exposed millions of U.S. driver's licenses.
13: On Wednesday, the Bureau said it was looking into a new report about a site on the dark web that's selling digital scans of millions of driver's licenses from people in the U.S. and Canada. It said it couldn't comment on the report due to the ongoing nature of the investigation. The independent journalist who wrote the report says he was alerted to the site after it was advertised on a Russian cybercrime forum, with his own driver's license being offered as a free sample. I'm Tammy Trujillo.
9: Actor Tim Curry's death certificate shows he died of coronary artery disease. Mark Mayfield has details.
14: The news site People obtained documents from the Los Angeles County Department of Public Health that reveal a history of stroke and kidney cancer were among the contributing factors. However, those ailments didn't result in the underlying cause of death. The actor, who had roles in the Rocky Horror Picture Show and Clue, died August the 25th at his home at the age of 80. I'm Mark Mayfield.
9: WDBO Pays Your Bills is back. Your next chance to win happening tomorrow morning at 8 a.m. Download our app now so you're ready to win $1,000 five times a day. Laurel Lee, WDBO News.
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17: Scattered showers and thunderstorms winding down this evening. Could see some activity at the coast towards daybreak. Overnight lows in the mid-70s. More active weather in store for Friday with periods of rain and storms. Highs in the low 90s. And the holiday weekend, it remains unsettled. Daily rain and storm chances all 3 days with highs in the low 90s. From Channel 9 Eyewitness News, I'm meteorologist David Heckard.
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1: Hey, or hey, girl. I feel like I got to say that every time I'm in for Jimmy. He'll be back next week. In the meantime, it's me, Rich Zeoli, with you, and great to be with you on Fox Across America. We're talking about the midterms, crazy Democrats, wacko socialists, all of it. And I'm really happy that Caroline Sunshine is in studio with me to jump in on the fun. How are you, my friend?
2: Hey, girl.
1: You got to do it. It's Jimmy's show. You know, you got to honor it.
2: That's right.
1: Yeah. Of course, former Trump communications director in 2024, Disney star. I mean, you are a star. And now you're a talking head on all the various networks, CNN, where you battle them. And I got to give you credit for it, my friend, because it's not easy going into that viper's den.
2: Thank you. Yeah. You know what? I enjoy it. I always say when I go on the show, too, that if you don't go talk to people, they assume the worst about you. Mm-hmm. And so I think it's important to go talk to people that, yeah, don't see the world the way I do and just like represent what I believe. So thank you.
1: Yeah. I think it's important to do. The question, of course, is whether or not a candidate should do it. We were just talking about that off the air because obviously El Sayed went on with Jesse Waters. And there was a lot said there. We were kind of discussing whether or not that was good for him as a candidate. It was great for Jesse, that's for sure.
2: Yes.
1: Was it good for him?
2: I mean, I loved watching it. I give him credit for going on. I thought Jesse had a great line of questioning. I was telling you off air. Yes, yeah. It's like I hadn't seen somebody do something like that since like Bill O'Reilly. Like I thought it was just fantastic. And just more credit to Jesse really quick. That should be the role of what the media does. Mm-hmm. The media's job is to question candidates and to question them tough, you know, and to hold them accountable for the passing that they've said and get an explanation and like get clarity. And so I thought Jesse really served his audience so well by doing that. And then El Sayed, I give him credit for going on. And I think his attitude, without reading his mind, was I think he may have gone on out of arrogance mm-hmm. and thought, you know what, I'm going to go on and I'm going to dunk on these Fox News viewers. I'm going to dunk on them. So coming at it with a little bit of a condescending posture to begin with. And what I think was a missed opportunity for him is the Fox audience is absolutely conservative. Thank God.
1: Yeah.
2: But it's also moderates and it's also independents and it's like it's people along the spectrum. And I just think El Sayed had an opportunity to talk to a very different audience and to maybe get some persuadables or to really explain himself to people who'd never met him, who'd never seen him. And I don't think he took that opportunity. So I don't think he gained any votes coming out of it. I'm not saying he could to begin with. I'm just saying that I think should always be the posture of a candidate is like go talk to everybody with the intention of persuading them to your side. Like I was asked the other night, you saw AOC was saying that she would never date across right. the aisle or whatever. And so someone asked me, like, would you ever date a liberal? And my immediate response was, absolutely, because I can convert them. You know, yeah. like, give me a couple of dinners and I'm pretty persuasive. I'll red pill them, you know? That should be your posture.
1: And a liberal guy would be nuts to say no to you. So
2: well, you might not be liberal at the end of the dinner, so I'd be doing right. everybody a service, yeah.
1: The only problem is a lot of these liberal men today in your kind of generation, they don't leave the house. They don't talk to anybody. So they're kind of betas. That's the only problem. You'd have to also convert them to being an alpha male too, Caroline, which I mean, you could do. I have faith in you. Also, shameless plug, Caroline Sunshine will be on Jesse Waters' show tonight.
2: Yes, so that's thank
1: great.
2: You.
1: Awesome. Absolutely.
2: For that shameless plug.
1: Let's talk about Iran. I'm really worried about this. I'm really worried about the impact on the midterms. I think that this is obviously not going away anytime soon. I want to use the word quagmire here because I think we're in it. And I see this going into 27, possibly into 28 right now. But what am I missing? Because it seems like most of the people that go on television are still kind of hoping that this leads to, I don't know, Iran losing. But I just don't know how that happens. So yeah. what am I missing?
2: I don't think you're missing much. You know, I mean, I saw the president this past week say mission accomplished and that we've won. And I think that's great because when you win, you get to go home. Mm-hmm. You know, when you win the Super Bowl, you don't stay on the field. You go right. home, you go to Disneyland. And I think when it comes to American involvement in the Middle East, American presidents aren't judged on how long they stay. They're judged on how little they stay, which is why George H.W. Bush and Ronald Reagan are viewed historically way more favorably than, you know, George W. Bush. Mm-hmm. And every American president in the modern era has had a period of involvement in the Middle East. I mean, there hasn't been a single one. So when you ask about, like, how do you win? How do you prevent it from becoming a quagmire? the answer is you stay as little as possible. And the good news is with the president saying that he's won, there's really no reason to stay.
1: But have we really won, though? Because, I mean, he uses those words a lot, right? He said, Iran's been decimated, we've controlled the strait. But then 2 weeks later, it's Iran will be decimated and we have to control the strait. So is that just the president's bluster or is this over?
2: I think militarily, it's over. You know, all the good military options have been tried. Mm-hmm. They've been successful. We have the greatest fighting force in the world. I don't believe in wars for nation building purposes.
1: Yeah,
2: so
1: either.
2: That's where I say, well, when you say, have we won? It's like, yes, because what else is there to do?
1: Right.
2: Wait for the people of Iran to rise up.
1: Well, I think
2: them,
1: there's some people
2: that like, yeah. I don't, that to me is not the aim of war. War is the use of military force to achieve a political objective. When you reach the point that military force is no longer used for military ends, that is when you have won. That is when it's time to go home.
1: But it seems like,
2: don't stay.
1: I agree with you, but it seems like there's people in the orbit who are saying victory is control of Iran, because otherwise we leave and then they're going to start making a nuclear weapon again. I mean, we keep hearing that, right?
2: Yeah.
1: How much power, how much say, as somebody who was in the inner circle of President Trump, Caroline Sunshine, how much sway do those people have right now with the president?
2: You know, it's interesting. They have a saying in the Middle East, you know, you have the watches, we have the time.
1: Mm-hmm.
2: And that's definitely their posture is, in other words, to Iran, you also have to think about what your opponent and what your adversary in war thinks and how they define winning and losing. And it's very clear that how Iran will define a win is if the U.S. stays. The longer, because you have to remember, Iran doesn't, they don't face elections. They're right, not worried right. about midterms.
1: Yep.
2: The reason they say you have the watches, we have the time is because these are 2,500-year-old empires. They are very comfortable with the idea that time is on their side. They'll wait you out. They'll wait President Trump out if they have to. That is the strategy, and like that's what winning to them looks like. In terms of what is around the president, you know, it's been interesting. I was on CNN with Scott Jennings, and Scott has been somebody who has said that winning in this war really looks like waiting for regime change, and that we can't leave until the regime is toppled and we need to engage in nation building and all that. And then I watched him sing like a very different tune when I was on with him the other night, basically agreeing that, you know, hey, we've won. So right. I think what might be happening is a lot of these people who made pretty bold predictions in the beginning of the war that it's going to be 4 to 6 weeks, that, again, we need to wait for the regime to rise up. We need to arm. We need to, you know, do all of that. I think what they're finding is they have been wrong. And people who have been saying a lot more of what I'm saying have been right. And so maybe they're coming over to my side, which I welcome. Because, again, the goal here is to win. We've won militarily, and so it's time to go home, because winners don't stay.
1: Winners go home.
2: Winners go home.
1: Winners go home and celebrate.
2: Winners get to go home. Yeah,
1: winners go home and celebrate,
2: correct.
1: Caroline Sunshine. Let's talk about Texas for a second, because, you know, Karl Rove, I played a clip of this earlier, was saying that Ken Paxton's in trouble, he needs money, and the president needs to give him money ASAP, otherwise we're running out of time. I think the best thing going for Ken Paxton right now is James Tallarico. I think he's a terrible candidate. What do you think?
2: Yes, okay. So first of all, the Republicans have a lot of money on hand, which is great. But, you know, I don't have kids. I think you do.
1: I do have three.
2: Okay.
1: Yeah.
2: So if you were to
1: just... Do you want one?
2: Yeah. Maybe soon.
1: My six-year-old. You guys would get along great. I'm telling you.
2: Fantastic.
1: Yeah.
2: Do they also like talking about the...
1: She does.
2: Iran war? And actually, you know what? They probably do, knowing your kids. Raise them to be thoughtful citizens.
1: I definitely keep politics out of it in the house. I try my best. But my six-year-old, Reagan, is... Reagan.
2: I love that.
1: Yeah. So, I mean, she pal around with Caroline. So, you could show her all the Disney stuff you did.
2: I love it. Would love to. But, you know, like when you have kids, if you were to just throw money at them, let's say you had a kid who was struggling and you're like, well, I'm just going to throw money at them. Has that ever been the solution? Not really. Like just throwing money at a kid alone isn't going to work. And so I don't think that's how we win in Texas. Here's how I do think we win in Texas. I think Ken is great. I loved that the president endorsed him over John Cornyn. I thought John Cornyn had not been a good ally to the president. I thought that he hadn't worked hard enough to get his agenda through. So definition of insanity is doing the same thing over and over again, expecting different result. I thought it was great that we mixed it up with Ken. Elections, no matter what, are always won by how many doors do you go knock? How many voters do you go talk to in person? How many radio hits do you do? Do you put in the work? And I think Ken needs to up his game there. He needs to be not, I mean, we need to see a record number of door knocking. We need to see more work out of that candidate before money. And the good news is you can do all of that without money. You do all of that by pulling. I've worked on campaigns. Yeah. I've worked for President Trump. You do that by pulling the 20-hour days. You do that by never saying no to an interview. You do all of that by just going out, wearing down your shoes, making it happen. You don't need more money to do that. And then I think where money could be helpful is elections are won and lost by, yes, telling voters who you are, but also telling them who your opponent is. And if you don't define that opponent, they're going to define themselves and they're going to define you. And James Tallarico is not somebody that represents the values of Texas. This is a guy that says God is non-binary. This is a guy that says white men are the biggest domestic terrorist threat to the United States. This is not a guy who Texans will vote for if they know the truth of who he is. And so I think where the money can be helpful and where Ken can be helpful in this is every day go out talking about who you are, but every day go out talking about who James Tallarico is. Because I think sunlight's the best disinfectant. And when you find out about who this guy is, I just can't see Texas voting for that. And Texas has a history of not voting for guys like that. I keep reminding people of Beto O'Rourke.
1: Yeah.
2: You know? Big Vanity Fair cover. Oh, he's the next Obama.
1: Yeah.
2: Where is he? Can we? How is Beto?
1: Yeah, how's Governor O'Rourke?
2: How'd that go, right?
1: Yeah.
2: How did that go?
1: And to that point, the media kept saying he's going to win.
2: Yes.
1: He's going to flip Texas. And
2: he
1: I kept saying
2: darling.
1: At the time, no way. And I'm saying the same thing about Tallarico.
2: Yes.
1: I don't think he wins. But I also don't want to be arrogant because I want Paxton to work. Because you can't take it, you know, in politics, you either run scared or unopposed. That's it.
2: And just in politics, don't ever take anything for granted. Yes, like I don't think Texas is going to vote for Tallarico, but that is our job to make sure that that is not just a dream or a guess, but a reality.
1: Yep.
2: You can make that an actual reality by getting out there and showing people who he is and being relentless about it and having a killer work ethic. And by the way, the other reason I love seeing candidates work is the real job starts once you win.
1: Mm-hmm.
2: So if you can't prove that you can work hard during a campaign, wow, you're not going to be able to handle what it takes to be in the U.S. Senate and be an effective senator on I think people forget, like, these are not reality TV positions.
1: Right.
2: These are jobs. These are real jobs governing our country and the state our country's in. You need people in the Senate who are not going to be content to take an August recess. You need people in the Senate who are going to be willing to be aggressive, dogged, work hard, and you prove that as a candidate. So I don't know. I would love to hear more. I think Ken is great and has the like confidence of the president and all of that. So I just want to know why it feels like we're not doing more. Maybe we could ask people in Texas about that. But my perception

0: 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Don't go away.
1: The critics have spoken.
2: Well, that was different. Yep, lousy, but different.
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4: Not often you get a Disney star in studio, but we have that today on Fox Across America. The great Caroline Sunshine hanging out. It's great to see you.
5: It's a great hang.
4: Talk to me about 2028. I see an effort right now to try to redesignate, for lack of a better term, rename Alexandria Ocasio-Cortez as a moderate. See the same thing happening?
5: Yeah. Okay. So I've thought for a while now that she, this is my hot take. We're going to have to come back, roll the clip, see if I'm right.
4: Okay. Mikey, mark this down.
5: So
4: okay.
5: Mark this down. I think AOC is going to be the Democrat nominee in 2028.
4: That's a bold take. Write it down.
5: Okay.
4: Mark it down.
5: And here's why I take that very seriously.
4: Go ahead.
5: Is in 2028, Gen Z and millennials combined will be the largest voting, you know, power pocket of the electorate, superseding boomers for the first time. Mm-hmm. Up until now, it's been the boomer generation has the most political power. In 2028, that's going to change for the first time. And we have a lot of disaffected young people in our country. Bessent said this well the other day. He said, we have a crisis of the overeducated and the underachieving.
4: Mm-hmm.
5: Like we have this kind of cohort. It's not really the 20-somethings, although they're part of it. It's really the 30 and 40-somethings. People who have gone to college, paid a lot of money for degrees that are now diminishing every day in terms of their value because of AI. It's exactly what Bessent says, like the crisis of the overeducated and the underachieving. And so their political power is going to be really potent in 2028.
4: And that's her generation.
5: That's her generation.
4: Right?
5: Donald Trump had a very interesting observation about AOC many years ago that I still think is accurate. He said that he thinks she's like Evita. She is like an Eva Perón type figure. And I think that's a correct analysis of her. I think she could be the siren song of socialism that is a young, pretty female face. And then for people who are familiar with Eva Perón, you know, she was down in Argentina, came from the lower classes. AOC obviously was a bartender. I expect that to be a big part of her political, you know, story.
4: No doubt.
5: And the message was kind of, look, I am you. I've come from you.
4: Standing on the balcony.
5: Yeah, don't cry for me, Argentina.
4: Yeah, right.
5: But I think that's potent in American politics. So for me, I look at 2028 through the lens of, okay, that's the terrain. That's the ground. That's who I think the opponent's going to be. And then like, how do we meet that? And I think the turnout probably is going to come down to who turns out more young women and who turns out more young men. I think if we turn out more young men, we win. I think if they turn out more young women, they win.
4: Now, a lot of people think women will never vote for a woman. Okay? I keep hearing that over and over again.
5: I think if it's the right woman, you know, I've heard that too, because when I tell Democrats this, they're like, it won't be AOC because we've learned that when we've run a woman, it hasn't gone well. Mm-hmm. You know, Hillary Clinton hasn't gone well. Kamala didn't go well. And I'm like, yes. But also, those were inherently unlikable women. And I can say that because I am a woman. But they were not likable women. And, you know, AOC, I don't agree with her on much.
4: Right.
5: But she doesn't have the same unlikability problem that they have. She's pretty media savvy. She's been doing a lot of these clips where she'll take any question just walking along the Capitol front. She's culturally savvy. So all of this to say, I'm not giving AOC credit and saying I want AOC to win. I'm saying this to say there's nobody in the Democrat field that worries me at all. I think we could take any of them except her, where I would go, ooh, let's make sure we have an answer to that one. Because if that person gets in, your country's probably over.
4: Cooked.
5: Yeah, cooked.
4: Yeah, cooked.
5: As the kids say.
4: Yeah.
5: Definitely.
4: I was thinking of another word that's not acceptable on the radio. Caroline Sunshine, catch her tonight on Jesse Waters Prime Time. That'll be great. Awesome. So you just got to stick around now for a bunch of hours, right?
5: Right. Stick around. All right,
4: why not? In the meantime, it's Fox Across America. It's Rich Zeoli in for Jimmy Failla. We're glad you're here. Coming up, we'll give you the latest on the Lindsey Clancy trial. Chanley Painter is going to give us all the latest, so don't go away.

0: This is WDBO, Orlando's news, weather, and traffic starts now.
1: I'm Laurel Lee. Our top story, more than 40 locally acquired cases of dengue fever have been confirmed in Florida this year. Karen Curtis reports on the spike.
2: Dengue fever is spread by infected mosquitoes, and in Florida there are two types. Both have black and white striped legs. FIU infectious diseases expert Dr. Eileen Marty says our recent hot weather has accelerated breeding.
3: It has been so warm and so welcoming to mosquitoes, which means you get a lot more mosquitoes. Also, at those temperatures, they bite more because they're hungrier and they're thirstier.
2: She says dengue symptoms are similar to the flu and are rarely deadly. There are more than 100 cases in Florida connected to international travel. Use insect repellent for prevention. Karen Curtis, Miami.
1: A podcaster is behind bars on suspicion of threatening to kill President Trump. Daniel Martindale reports.
4: Benjamin Azariah Southworth was arrested in Los Angeles' Westlake neighborhood. First Assistant U.S. Attorney Bill Asaley says Southworth posted videos calling for Trump's assassination. He is also accused of targeting the family members of the president's personal attorney by publishing their home addresses and phone numbers. He also allegedly left threatening voicemails saying things like, "Justice comes to your door." I'm Daniel Martindale.
1: Federal agents have removed a suspected Cuban intelligence operative who was living covertly in South Florida.
5: 61-year-old Fernando Valdez Perez was deported back to Havana after immigration officials proved he falsified documents to live in Kendall. Authorities state his true assignment was monitoring South Florida's Cuban exile community. Natalie Rodriguez, Miami.
1: Three Northern California hikers had to be rescued recently, and as ABC's Sherry Preston reports, they're blaming AI.
6: The three novice hikers set off before dawn this past Sunday, hoping to summit Mount Shasta in a day. It was 7 o'clock that night when they finally did, long after the recommended turnaround time of 12 noon. As they descended, they quickly realized they were out of their element. The local sheriff's office, though, couldn't meet them until the next day, so they spent the night up there. When asked why they had done the attempt the way they did, the three said they relied heavily on Google's AI assistant, Gemini, to tell them the route and what to pack. Rangers say you need to do a lot more than that if you want to stay safe. Sherry Preston, ABC News.
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13: Scattered showers and thunderstorms winding down this evening. Could see some activity at the coast towards daybreak. Overnight lows in the mid-70s. More active weather in store for Friday with periods of rain and storms. Highs in the low 90s. And the holiday weekend, it remains unsettled. Daily rain and storm chances all 3 days with highs in the low 90s. From Channel 9 Eyewitness News, I'm meteorologist David Heckard.
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17: Hey, girl. Jimmy's back next week. In the meantime, great to hang with you. You can follow me on X at Rich Zeoli. The other socials at Rich Zeoli Show. If you want to do that, I'd appreciate it. And we're just continuing with just great guests who know politics and can analyze the issues for you and also put up with the craziness and give us a different way to look at it. Of course, I'm talking about our buddy Elizabeth Pipko, and she joins us now, I believe, on camera. There she is. Hello, Elizabeth Pipko. How are you?
18: Good. So good to see you.
17: So good to see you. Thanks for joining us. How's the free state of Florida doing?
18: Much better than the not-so-free state of New York. That much I'll tell you.
17: I'm happy Byron Donalds won the primary. I think he's a great candidate. And I think Florida stays red. I do. I'm very happy that the Democrats nominated a complete whack job for the U.S. Senate.
18: Are we surprised? Is there a Democrat nowadays that is not a complete whack job? Look, I don't know why there's even much of a discussion here. This is Byron Donalds' race. It always has been. There was no competition on the Republican side in that primary, and there's not going to be any competition for him in November. Obviously, he's incredibly popular. Obviously, Democrats put up absolute wackos, as you mentioned, and obviously the president endorsed him. On top of that, the governor just endorsed him. This is Ron DeSantis' state for a reason. People love him. Right. People love Donald Trump possibly even more. He might be the only person they love more in the state than Ron DeSantis. So this is Byron Donalds' seat, and he's going to be the governor for the next 8 years.
17: I love it. I mean, it's great. It really is. It's amazing to think about the trajectory of Florida, which at one point was a swing state, and now it's just a solid red state. It's going to continue to get more red. I actually read a story the other day that said after the 2030 census, a lot of these blue states could lose seats in the House of Representatives, which of course then translates into electoral votes. Florida, because there's so much population increase, is probably going to gain electoral college votes. So its influence nationally is there. So I'll ask you about 2028. Does Ron DeSantis run for president?
18: I don't think so, no.
17: No, really?
18: I think he learned his lesson against Donald Trump. Look, it kind of depends if there's, you know, a candidate, obviously, that comes out where the president says, hey, this is my person. This is who I'm endorsing right off the bat. Or if it's a large open primary and we see up to, you know, 16, 17 people like we've seen in the past. So anything's possible. But I don't see him having a chance after President Trump. Look, people have their moment. I think Marco Rubio will tell you that. The president will tell you that, who considered running earlier as well. There's a time and a place for everybody.
17: Chris Christie would tell you
18: 2016.
17: That.
18: I don't know what he would tell me because he hasn't learned from his mistakes. But the president will tell you 16 was his time. And when it's Ron DeSantis' time, I think he'll figure it out.
17: If Christie had run in 2012, he might have been successful. But then, you know, you had everything changed after that. So I do think everybody has their moment in politics, no doubt about that. But what's interesting, Elizabeth Pipko, is that, and you were, you know, I mean, you were the national spokesperson for the Republican Party. So I think as you're looking towards potential primaries down the road, there's a big story in the Wall Street Journal about Ted Cruz and how he's running in 2028 and already taking shots at J.D. Vance, who is doing the White House press briefing today. By all accounts, it seems like he's the president's pick to be his heir apparent. I tend to agree with you that if Trump anoints someone, I think that person has at least a tremendous advantage. If not, it's almost a done deal.
18: Right. I just don't see not only someone being able to compete with that person, but even somebody wanting to, right? Because it sets you up for a really bad situation if it doesn't work. Whereas waiting your turn, waiting, you know, 4 years or 8 years, depending on what happens, usually is the way to do it. A lot of these folks are incredibly young. They have plenty of time ahead of them, and Democrats are probably the craziest they've ever been and on a path to only get worse. So I think things will look up for Republicans in the future. But I think it depends what the president obviously decides and what, again, the vice president decides.
17: Yeah.
18: He may say he doesn't want it. He may say, I want it. Please endorse me.
17: Of course he wants it. Come on.
18: Who knows?
17: Who doesn't want to be president if you're vice president? Come on.
18: That's fair. Let's see what happens in November. I know both of them are very, very focused on midterms right now first.
17: All right, let's talk about November. Where are the concern points for Elizabeth Pipko right now?
18: I mean, look, I'm generally more optimistic, I think, than the average person based on the polling that I have seen. I don't believe a good chunk of it. I also think we've kind of seen the light of day recently with these polls, especially, by the way, on the Democrat side. We've seen, I mean, Francesca Hong was supposed to win by, I think one poll had her up by 28 points.
17: Yep.
18: And she lost. El Sayed was leading by up to 20 as well, barely won by a percentage. I don't trust polling in general, considering I was on the 2016 Trump campaign and I was told the morning of November 8th, 2016, that we had a 2% chance of winning, and you saw what happened. So I am very optimistic. I think we're 100% going to do great in the Senate. I think the House is a different story, but I don't think it's going to be the bloodbath anybody thinks that it is. I think if anyone can deliver a surprise, it will be President Trump. But I'm actually just curious, as someone who's in politics, what happens. I want to see how Democrats react to their party being taken over, and if they're able to put party aside and vote with their country in mind, realizing that socialism is not the answer. And it's okay to hold your nose, maybe encircle a Republican instead of a Democrat, if it means that the country that we all know and love lives on.
17: What do you think about the whole controversy with Hassan Piker? It seems to me that the attempts now to distance from him are falling flat. If anything, I think he's been pushing back. I wonder about the fallout over that. I mean, he's got a lot of supporters out there. He's got a lot of people that watch his stuff. Do they then turn around and go, you know what, El Sayed, this guy had your back. Now you're abandoning him, so screw you. And then they just don't come out. Or is it all kind of like wink, wink, nod, nod? We know he has to say these things, so don't worry about it. Still go out there and vote for him.
18: You know, I think a lot of people are going to wait to see what happens after November. At this point in time, no one's abandoning El Sayed because of his comments, because of him trying to distance himself from Hassan Piker, considering the alternative, of course, is a Trump-endorsed Republican winning the seat. So for them, that's the worst thing that could ever happen. They're still voting, but I do think people are concerned. I think the crazies that I've seen, the ones that are ready to go out there and burn American flags, they are going to continue to dominate that party. They're going to expect more and more and more. The same people you're asking me about that might be upset with him for trying to distance himself, these are the folks that now say AOC is not far left enough. So
17: Yeah. They're
18: going to continue to demand more. And Hassan Piker said it himself. I mean, he has no fear of this. He is already making rules for the 28 nominee. He's saying there's no chance in hell it's going to be someone who believes Israel should exist or is supportive of the state of Israel. He's already decided that he's going to be kind of like the kingmaker, which is funny that on one side, it's the president of the United States, who's incredibly popular. And on the other side, it's a podcaster who thinks we deserve 9/11. So the Democrats picked, this is what they created. And I hope they realize the mess that they've made for themselves.
17: So your point about AOC, I see what's happening now, this rebranding of AOC to try to pretend like she's a moderate. And when the DSA came out and they were like, oh, no, she's not far left enough. The Marxist-Leninist Maoist committee of the DSA were like, no, we can never back her. I'm like, stop it, please. You're literally doing that to give her cover to run as the Democrat nominee in the general election by saying, I'm normal. I swear I was never a squad member. I was never hanging out with Rashida Tlaib and Ilhan Omar. But I mean, how do you separate from that?
18: You know, I think it depends kind of what she decides to do. By the way, I talked about it on another show this morning. Everyone's saying she's going to run for president. I actually think she's smarter and more calculated than that. I don't think entering into a field of 12 plus candidates to try to get
17: I think you're way off here.
18: I think she's going to take the Senate seat from Chuck Schumer,
17: no. Dominate
18: in a way that no one else can. I know everyone says I'm wrong.
17: Let's make a bet. You want to make a bet? All right.
18: Let's make a bet.
17: Zioli versus Pipko. What's the bet? Okay. Well, you got to send me something from Florida and I'll send you something from Jersey.
18: That's a really boring bet, but I'm I was waiting for something much scarier than that, but I like a bet.
17: Yeah, I mean, well, next time you're in New York, whoever loses has to buy lunch for everybody on the show.
18: Perfect.
17: Next time
18: like
17: you're in
18: that.
17: Studio with
18: it.
17: Us. But no, I think she runs. I think there's also a very good chance she becomes a nominee. But you say she goes for Senate. I just think her ego's too big to be a senator.
18: I don't know if it is. She strikes me as shockingly normal. I think her policy proposals are garbage. I think she has no idea what the best, way forward for America is. I don't think she has studied hard enough or read her history. But I think unlike a lot of other Democrats who truly believe that they were chosen by God and they're going to be the next Barack Obama, I think she's pretty rational. I think she's remained pretty down to earth. I think she's probably the most relatable far left candidate that they have, if not the most relatable Democrat at all that they have, because the Gavin Newsoms, those establishment candidates, they have no idea who they are anymore. They've been in training for 30 years. And the new ones, the super far left crazies, are trying to hide the fact that they despise America and celebrated 9/11. So she's kind of in the middle. I think she's crazy. I think she's wrong on all points, but I don't think she's evil. And I don't think that she's in her own head to the point where she believes she can be president. I think she'd rather have control as a very popular senator who ousted someone as establishment, you know, important as Chuck Schumer. I think that would make a bigger mark than getting 5 percentage points in a presidential run. I do not think she thinks she would win, be the
17: but,
18: nominee.
17: You know, if you go after the king, you better not miss. If she tries to primary Schumer and is not successful, then her political career is over.
18: I don't think that's possible. He's just so awful. I don't think anyone supports him. I think he's scared to go out because he's a Jew, and in his own party, that's not allowed anymore. I don't even think, correct me if I'm wrong, I don't believe he's even announced yet if he's running for re-election in 28. I think he's reconsidering himself because he sees the writing on the wall. That seat would be hers to lose for sure.
17: All right, let's talk about, Elizabeth Pipkro is with us. It's Fox Across America. Let's talk about the kind of the state of Iran right now, where all that stands. What is the latest and how do you think it's all playing out with midterms?
18: You know, it's interesting because the president was asked several times throughout this conflict about midterms. And what's funny is if this was a Democrat, his answer would be applauded across the board. But because it's Donald Trump, it's criticized. He said several times, I am not thinking about midterms. I'm thinking about what is the best thing to do for this country, not just in this moment, but for future generations. For a man to risk his political capital, knowing what's happening in a couple of months, knowing what happens if we lose the midterms, if Republicans lose and Democrats have control, knowing how they treated him before, when control was in their hands, knowing what they want to do to him personally, not just politically, and saying, I'm going to put all of that aside and risk it all because I believe this is the right move to make for America, that should be celebrated. That's the opposite of what a typical politician would do or say. I am proud. When I heard that, I was even more proud to have worked for him all these years. I believe he always does what he thinks is best for this country. He knows the risk that is posed by a nuclear Iran, and he will risk whatever it takes, including himself and his own, like I said, political capital, to make sure that that never, ever happens.
17: Elizabeth Pipkro, I appreciate your time today. Follow her at Elizabeth Pipkro, former GOP national spokesperson with great things ahead. She's just getting warmed up. Thanks, my friend.
18: Thank you. Good to see you.
17: It's Fox Across America. It's Yoli Frafela. We got more to come. We'll give you the latest on the trial of that horrific, horrible, evil woman who killed her kids. I'm pretty biased, obviously, as you can tell, because I have kids. But Chandler Painter is going to give us the latest on that in the next hour. We got a lot to get to, but we're also going to deal with the quiz because I got to do that and can't wait to hear Mikey's pronunciation. So we obviously got to talk about that. And this is an interesting point. Ryan Reynolds, the actor, who I think is great in the Deadpool movies. I mean, he's a really good actor. And he's a smart guy. I mean, he's worth hundreds of millions of dollars at this point between all his various companies. But he had a comment about the 80s, which as a Gen Xer, I got to take issue with. So we'll talk about that as well. It's Fox Across America. Don't go away.
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4: Yay, Prevagen. Thank you. Give a nice shout out to Prevagen. All right, we got to do a couple things here. Next hour, by the way, is going to be just, again, great guests. Daniel Turner, Chanley Painter is going to join me. We'll talk about the trial, Lindsey Clancy, and the latest on that. The vice president's press briefing. But first, I got to ask Mikey about the gigantic coffee stain right outside the studio. That was you?
5: Yes, that was me. Yep.
4: What happened?
5: You know, I still can't figure it out. I was just rounding the corner around here the other day, or yesterday, as I normally do, carrying like 5 different things. So that's part of the problem.
4: Yeah.
5: And I kind of just tripped over myself, I guess, and the coffee thing went flying. And, you know,
4: man.
5: Yeah.
4: Well, your stain matches the stain from my then 9-year-old daughter. She just turned 10 yesterday. Claire, who was here, if you remember, back in December.
5: And I gave her off for that one. Yeah. But
4: I gave her way too many snacks from the green room. Because when I come to Fox, I mean, I'm paid in snacks, basically. You know, so I just grab whatever they have and I just eat it. And I did the same thing with my daughter. I wasn't going to buy her lunch. She's like, here's Doritos. And she threw up because Maria came in and Maria helped clean it up and take care of my daughter because I was on the air for Jimmy. And her stain's there 5 feet away from your stain, but she's 9 and you're not.
5: I am not, no.
4: Yeah.
5: But now I will forever be enshrined here. So, you know, there's something nice about that, you know?
4: They can cut the carpet out.
5: I made my mark.
4: They can cut the carpet out. I'm just saying, Mike. Just saying.
5: They cleaned it pretty well. They called the cleaning people.
4: So that's good.
5: You know.
4: That's good. But a little shout. Shout gets there. But baking soda, you know, Windex.
5: Yeah. It was a whole cup of coffee, though. It wasn't just a little bit.
4: So. Yeah. All right. You want to do the quiz?
5: Yeah, let's do it.
4: All right. Let's do it.
5: The white stars among the American flag symbolize what?
4: The star. Oh, the states.
5: Yeah.
4: Yeah. Wow. You sound like you have no enthusiasm for this quiz whatsoever. Did you hear that, Justin? It's like...
6: Doesn't he have to give you multiple choice?
4: Yeah, he just...
5: Are you ready?
4: Very monotone. Yeah.
5: You want to put a little more...
4: Come on, get some oomph, Mike. Come on.
5: I do have a good radio voice, so I should, yeah. What song does the alphabet song take its melody from? London Bridge has fallen down, Twinkle, Twinkle, Little Star, Mary Had a Little Lamb, or Old MacDonald Had a Farm?
4: A, B, C, D, E, F, G, Twinkle, Twinkle... No. Good.
5: Yeah. He didn't actually say this the answer, but all right, we'll give it to
4: that's
5: him.
4: That's fine. It stops me singing, yeah. So that's enough right there.
5: Complete this quote from FDR's Pearl Harbor address yesterday, December 19th.
4: A day which will live in infamy.
5: Yep, you're 3 for 3. What amendment guarantees the right to a jury trial in federal civil lawsuits? 14th, 11th, 7th, or 9th?
4: It would be the 7th Amendment.
5: You're 4 for 4, yeah.
4: All right, let's see if I can do 5.
5: Yes, we're on the last question here, and I think, I don't know, you have a good shot. We'll see.
7: Don't try to find a harder one. I know
5: you think
7: it's what
5: Jimmy's
7: you're doing
5: listening,
7: right now.
5: By the way, there's no way, right?
7: No, no chance. I don't listen when I'm off.
5: Yeah, I know.
7: To my fill-in host. But Mikey, are you trying to get me a harder one? Are you
5: no.
7: stalling?
5: The Idaho State Seal, ready? Is the only one that's designed by a woman. It was created in 1891 after she won a design contest. What was the artist's name? Jane Addams, Emma Edwards Green, Beatrix Potter, or Georgia O'Keeffe, not George. Unless she translates.
7: Beatrix Potter.
5: No. Nah,
7: who was it?
5: It was the Emma one.
7: Yeah, I was going to say that too. Oh, well. Oh, well. I was robbed. Who the hell knows about the Idaho State Flag? I don't live in Idaho.
5: I know.
7: I don't know about Sydney the Jersey from State Idaho, Flag but, either. You know. So. I almost had victory. I felt it was so close, Mikey.
5: You were close, yes, but not quite.
7: When you went to get Caroline Sunshine water before, which is very nice of you, by the way, to take care of our guests like that, I was grateful it was water and not coffee because we didn't want you spilling on Caroline Sunshine. She was wearing white.
5: Yeah, that would have been pretty bad, right?
7: Yeah. That would have been, and she's got to do Jesse Waters tonight. It would not have gone well for you. You know what I mean? So
5: yeah, I'm just still trying to figure out how I did this, but, you know, it happens, I guess.
7: You're busy. That's why. You know,
5: I had
7: distracted.
5: My mind on just producing such a great show.
7: And somehow, one day you will, Mikey. One day you will. All right, we got a big hour straight ahead coming up. It's Zioli for Fela. Let's talk about the latest in the Lindsey Clancy trial. Let's talk to Daniel Turner about the president's, how he's doing on energy and how the American people are reacting to that. And let's find out a little bit about what Ryan Reynolds said about the 80s. It's making fellow Gen Xers very, very upset. You're going to want to hear this as we continue along the show. We're talking about all the things, including the breaking news. I'll give you the latest on if J.D. Vance said anything at the White House press briefing. So here's my advice to you. Don't go away.

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2: 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Orlando's news, weather, and traffic starts now.
3: I'm Laurel Lee. Our top story: Florida is experiencing a sharp surge in cases of dengue fever due to our hot subtropical environment and international travel patterns. FIU infectious disease expert Dr. Eileen Marty says two types of mosquitoes transmit dengue fever in Florida, and they're easy to spot.
4: Fairly easy to recognize because they have black and white legs, right? That's sort of the easiest way to think about them. Don't let mosquitoes with black and white legs bite you.
3: Florida has more than 40 locally acquired dengue fever cases this year, with 7 cases in Miami-Dade County and multiple counties under active mosquito-borne illness alerts. Health officials urge residents to prevent transmission by eliminating standing water around homes and using EPA-approved insect repellent containing DEET. A jury in Florida recommends a death sentence for a man who killed both his girlfriend and her unborn baby by shooting the pregnant mother.
5: A jury in Tampa had already convicted Billy Adams of killing both his girlfriend, Alana Sims, and her unborn child, and now that jury is recommending he be put to death. The prosecutor made the case.
6: It was a cold, calculated, premeditated murder of her mother, knowing that she was pregnant with baby girl Sims.
5: Adams believed the unborn baby was his, and prosecutors say he wanted to be rid of them so he could continue a different relationship. The child was not Adams. In Miami, Evan Brown, Fox News.
3: The FBI is investigating a data breach that may have exposed millions of U.S. driver's licenses.
7: On Wednesday, the Bureau said it was looking into a new report about a site on the dark web that's selling digital scans of millions of driver's licenses from people in the U.S. and Canada. It said it couldn't comment on the report due to the ongoing nature of the investigation. The independent journalist who wrote the report says he was alerted to the site after it was advertised on a Russian cybercrime forum, with his own driver's license being offered as a free sample. I'm Tammy Trujillo.
3: Actor Tim Curry's death certificate shows he died of coronary artery disease. Mark Mayfield has details.
8: The news site People obtained documents from the Los Angeles County Department of Public Health that reveal a history of stroke and kidney cancer were among the contributing factors. However, those ailments didn't result in the underlying cause of death. The actor, who had roles in the Rocky Horror Picture Show and Clue, died August the 25th at his home at the age of 80. I'm Mark Mayfield.
3: WDBO Pays Your Bills is back. 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
16: Scattered showers and thunderstorms winding down this evening. Could see some activity at the coast towards daybreak. Overnight lows in the mid-70s. More active weather in store for Friday with periods of rain and storms. Highs in the low 90s. And the holiday weekend, it remains unsettled. Daily rain and storm chances all 3 days with highs in the low 90s. From Channel 9 Eyewitness News, I'm meteorologist David Heckard.
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0: from everywhere USA. 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
1: Yes, it is. And Jimmy will be back next week. In the meantime, it's me, Rich Zeoli, hanging out with you. I appreciate you being here. A lot going on. Busy, busy day. The vice president taking questions at the White House press briefing. Very obvious he is the president's pick for 2028, at least as of now. That could change. The president putting him out there as the face of the administration, that's his way of helping. And the article I read today, Rubio is going to defer to Vance if Vance decides to run. So we shall see. But first, we got to get through midterms unscathed. So how do we do that? And where are the sticking points for that? We'll turn to our buddy Daniel Turner, president, founder, executive director of Power of the Future, and all-around great Gen Xer. What's up, my man?
2: Rich, it's great to be on with you. Thanks for having me.
1: Yeah, no, listen, before we even get into the political stuff, you sent me this clip of Ryan Reynolds. And I got to say, I love him in Deadpool. He's the best. Like, there's no one better. He's a great actor. But he's doing this movie now, I guess on Apple TV, and it's set in the 80s. And he just starts bashing. Well, take a listen here. Here we go.
3: What's interesting about when you get far enough away from a time period that's quite distinct, I think there's always a lovely feeling associated with it. It's almost like you pave over all the trauma with like puppy dogs and ice cream. And the 80s was a brutal, brutal time for people. It was a mess. And like, you know, people forget that it was like, that was a tremendous strife, sociopolitical tensions everywhere. Mm. You know, we're still like pretty fresh off like a Cuban Missile Crisis, which is only like, what, 15, 20 years before. So, you know, it's a tumultuous period, but you look back at it now and you're like, oh yeah, Top Gun, cocaine. Like, no, it was like really scary.
1: I don't remember it being that way. I grew up in the 80s. I loved it.
2: Yeah, I mean, I will give him the out because I have the same problem as an international sex symbol. Sometimes, you know, your judgment goes out a little bit. You get caught up in your looks and people just want you for your body, right? So you kind of forget to use your brain a little. No, this is just pure insanity. This is pure Canadian, and he is Canadian. This is pure Canadian revisionist history. What was so awful about the 80s? You know, if you were alive in the 80s, which we both were, mm-hmm. you know, had a great childhood. If you can look critically at the 80s, they had to invent a lot of problems. The first one being homelessness, because things were so great. So at the end of the Reagan administration, every other Time magazine article, every story was about homelessness, which was not on the rise. It was just they needed something to find flaw with, right? So to go back and look at this time period of great happiness and harmony, there was a lot of harmony in the 80s.
1: Yeah.
2: I would argue that we had less racial tension then than we did now. To go back and look at it and try to paint it as this brutal period, it's just pure stupidity. It's really an embarrassing comment.
1: What did you tweet out? Because you referenced one of my favorite movies of all time.
2: I mentioned how when we were, you know, kids in the 80s riding our bikes and leaving them unattended, mm-hmm. you know, at the pizza parlor to play Pac-Man, because back in our childhood, every great pizzeria had lots yep. of video games.
1: Absolutely.
2: Right. And a slice was 75 cents, mm-hmm. but you gave him a buck and he gave you a quarter. And with the quarter, you played a game of Pac-Man.
1: Yeah.
2: You know, but yeah, we would often talk about the Cuban Missile Crisis.
1: Right.
2: If you mentioned to Ryan Reynolds now, in relation with some of his probably preferred candidates like Zohran Mamdani and Abdul Sayed, if you mentioned to him 9/11, he would be like, oh, please, it was 25 years ago.
1: Yeah.
2: Get over it already. And he's trying to have us be convinced that in the 80s, we were still wringing our hands over the Cuban Missile Crisis.
1: I mean, the Berlin Wall fell in the 80s. The end of it, it was like 1989, wasn't it, when the Berlin Wall fell?
2: It was in 1989, early on in the first George H.W. Bush administration.
1: So let me understand this now. So in the decade of which the Soviet Union collapsed, the Berlin Wall fell, and everybody from East Germany came into West Germany. That was supposedly a horrific period for all mankind, humankind.
2: Exactly. Yeah, exactly. Just a brutal period of to watch the fall of communism. Maybe for people like Ryan, the fall of communism is a brutal thing, right? It's just pure revisionist nonsense that, of course, people like to go back in history and say, what if, right? What if aliens built the pyramids? What if? But this is not a what if sort of hypothetical. This is taking a time period that is universally beloved, and it is beloved because of what came out of it. Patriotism, prosperity, and to turn it into something it was not. There were some bad things in the 80s. Of course there were. There are some bad things now. But you know, if, in comparison as well, the 70s were way, way worse than the 80s.
1: Yeah, bell-bottoms and freaking, you know, I mean, black lights. And I'll just say this about the 80s, and then we can move on. I'll just say this. We drank from a hose. We survived. We didn't have our emotional support water bottles with us every day. Yeah, even my wife today, she's going to work and she's lugging, putting all this water. I said, well, they don't have water at the office.
2: Yeah.
1: What are we doing here? And here at Fox, I saw a guy the other day. Comes in, he's got a backpack, two water bottles, Daniel Turner. Yeah. I don't know what's going on here.
2: I often travel in case I'm planning to hike a mountain at the same time. Right? Like I have my business suit and my nice shoes, and I also have, you know, 80 gallons of water just in case something were to happen.
1: You might find yourself in the middle of the desert. You know, you just never know. So,
2: and of course, we're, you know, proud of our upbringing and our reality. Everyone is to a certain extent. But there's a reason why Gen Xers have a little bit of a chip on their shoulder, because we do have a foot in the tech camp. Right. We are not Internet unsavvy, though we're not digital age children. But we also did grow up in this time period of analog and card catalog and resilience and no flock cameras. But yet somehow we all still survived, right? And no warnings on our phones about, you know, a thunderstorm could be approaching, and yet we all still survived. And there's a reason why our generation has a little bit of uppityness about it, because a lot of that resiliency has been lost, and that's not better for society.
1: Yeah, and we also had great comedies in the 82, in the 80s. Yeah. All right, let's talk about the comedy that is the Democrat Party today. It is the gift that keeps on giving, Daniel Turner. You've got one whack job after another. Who's the all-star socialist right now, as far as you're concerned?
2: I mean, it's always going to be Bernie, because the guy is just the bunny that keeps on going. What's the Energizer bunny?
1: Yeah.
2: I'm going to say the Goodyear bunny.
1: The Energizer bunny, he's a Gen Xer, too. He was hanging out with us in the 80s.
2: Exactly. I mean, Bernie's been doing this nonsense forever. He's been in D.C. some 40 years. He's never changed his position. He was devastated when the Berlin Fall. Remember, he honeymooned in Moscow to visit, whoever was premier at the time. It wasn't Gorbachev, that's for sure. It was probably, who was right before Brezhnev, right? And so, you know, this is not a guy who loves the West and loves the Western values and loves capitalism. So he's been pushing this message for a while. I give the guy credit. He hasn't done a damn thing in terms of improving the lot of Americans, but he has moved his entire party to the left.
1: Yeah.
2: And that is remarkable, that when you have people like John Fetterman calling him out, there's a lot more civil war in the Democrat Party than they're willing to admit. If you saw that congresswoman from Michigan, Dingell, screaming about, don't associate me with Hassan Piker. Stop asking us about Hassan Piker. Oh, hell no, lady. We're going to keep asking you about Hassan Piker, because that is your party base right now.
1: Mikey, can Daniel hear a clip if we play it? Does he will? Great. Cool. Let's play. This is Bernie Sanders and Hassan Piker talking about the rise of socialism. Go ahead.
4: What do you think about the movement that you've been a part of your whole life that has now grown in size and in popularity? 33% of the Democratic Party's base of support now are self-described Democratic Socialists. There have been electoral victories.
5: Well, Mamdani's victory in New York and Lilia Mejia's victory in New Jersey. Extraordinary. Yeah. And great candidates are running all over this country. So to answer your question, I feel very excited about that. And if you ask me why I am optimistic about the future, it is precisely because of great candidates who are coming up, who are prepared to take on the oligarchs. As you know, we did a fighting oligarchy tour, I think in 24 states, 350,000 people came out. Not only Democrats, you got Republicans, you got independents. People are sick and tired of a country where the people on top have it all.
1: You know what's interesting, Daniel, is that everybody right now, Daniel Turner, is trying to distance themselves from Hassan Piker. You cannot separate the fact that he got El Sayed elected, or at least when the primary in Michigan. You cannot separate the fact that he was helping to orchestrate all of this. Mm-hmm.
2: 100%. And if Bernie Sanders was running against someone a little younger and of a different ethnicity, Hassan Piker would be the first to stab Bernie in the back because he's a Jew. And he has no use for Jewish people in this country. And he makes it no bones about it. So the sad thing about Bernie is that he's too stupid to or too haughty to realize this. Right. Fetterman knows that he's on the chopping block. Chuck Schumer is trying to dance both ways, but it's not going to happen. So that's the most remarkable thing is that as soon as Hassan Piker doesn't have utility for you, like all communists, they'll just push you aside. Right? That is the story of their party, you know, en masse. That's why that movie, you know, The Death of Stalin, as tragically comedy as it is so truthful. Because as soon as the party has no use for you, they just kill you.
1: Yeah.
2: And they will kill you electorally in terms of your reputation, but they'll move on for you with no problem.
1: You know, Pizza Hut, the restaurant, is now going back to the 80s look. I just thought of that because when I thinking of what it looked like in the 80s,
2: They're making it great.
1: Yeah, and they just decided now to redo that. And that chain, that one restaurant, people were driving for hours to come because they love the nostalgia. So now they're going to do it in even more. That's what I mean. Good. People love, they love the 80s. And because of Reagan. Look, Reagan was, in my opinion, the greatest president. Maybe, yeah, I mean, people go back and forth with him and Trump, but I think you can't judge a presidency till it's over. So, I mean, in terms of completed presidencies, Reagan by far, the best president we ever had. And
2: there's a lot of comparison in the two because Reagan spoke the common language. As did Trump.
1: Yeah. Now,
2: Trump's a little bit more bellicose. He's a little bit more vulgar. But your average person relates to him. And your average person liked Ronald Reagan.
1: Mm-hmm.
2: The thing the DSA has to overcome is the understanding that this is a party of intellectuals who have never had their hands dirty. None of them have had real jobs. They talk about the proletariat. None of them want to shovel poop. None of them are plumbers. None of them.
1: But
2: the head of the DSA in New York claims to be an electrician, but it's a lie. You know, Hassan Piker, Abdul Al-Sayed claims to be a doctor.
1: Yeah.
2: It's a lie. He's not. They're all just a bunch of intellectuals.
1: But and you're right about that. But I also think that the problem right now you have is a lot of the young people who didn't grow up with the fall of the Berlin Wall, didn't grow up understanding the horrors of communism. So when it's taught to them in school, it's not taught to them the way that we lived it or the way that we know it. It's taught in a very different way by professors who are deep down inside Marxists and believe in all that stuff. And now you have a generation that's out there going, what's wrong with socialism? We have failed in terms of how we teach our kids, Daniel Turner. There's no doubt in my mind about that.
2: Oh, 100%. Your average high school kid right now, as school has begun nationwide, is learning that what the Soviet Union tried to do was create a state of equality, give everyone housing, give everyone food and opportunity and a hand up. And it was just managed poorly, right? It was either attacked by an aggressive America, you know, paid for by Israel, right? They'll come up with some story, but it just didn't work. And what the goal now is to try it again, and this time we'll make it work. And that's what communists have been telling us over and over again. Our goals are noble, and the Bernies and the Hassan Pikers and the Abdul Al-Sayeds will spin it that way. What's wrong with trying to give everyone free health care, right? And you want to say, if you really think that's what the Soviet Union was about, you're forgetting the 50 million people that were slaughtered, right, during the course of the communist takeover. We have taught history very, very poorly, unfortunately.
1: Daniel Turner, Power of the Future. Follow him at Daniel Turner, PTF.

0: 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I've been surfing here since I was a kid. 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
1: I am starving. This is the problem with doing the, I love doing this show. I love when I get the call to fill in for Jimmy. It's the best. The best. But it happens during lunchtime. I don't like to eat before I go on the air. And I can't eat while I'm on the air. So I got to wait till after the show to eat. And Mikey, I lost my appetite because of the story you sent me.
2: Yeah.
1: The Olive Garden story. As an Italian, it's cultural appropriation. So the story is they're bringing back what? The unlimited pasta and breadsticks?
2: No, the endless pasta bowls. The breadsticks and salad are endless no matter what entree you get.
1: So. No, endless.
2: Yeah, endless.
1: Endless. You could literally, there's no end.
2: You just got to order something. You get them, yeah.
1: Mm-hmm. And you're happy with it. You love the Olive Garden.
2: I like it. I mean, I don't go out of my way to go there all the time. That being said, I've probably been to the one Times Square like 10 times.
1: 10 times in Times Square?
2: Yeah.
1: You're surrounded by some of the best restaurants in the world.
2: Sure.
1: And you go in there 10 times.
2: But you know what you're getting from there, you know?
1: Yeah, well, that's true. You do know what you're getting. I understand there's people listening right now that don't have access to, you know, Italian restaurants where the people came from Italy and they've lived there generations. But you do.
2: Right.
1: You're right here.
2: You know how slammed that place probably was during the World Cup? Oh, it must have been, like, insane.
1: No,
2: you know?
1: Because people from Italy would not go there.
2: No, not Italy, but I'm saying, like, other countries. I mean, yeah. There were a lot of their Argentinians were here. There yeah. were, you know, think about all different.
1: Is that when you went? Did you go during the World Cup?
2: No.
1: You were smart. You avoided it, right?
2: I went to the Red Lobster.
1: Peter Ducey asked J.D. Vance, by the way, how much weight he lost and how much sauerkraut he eats.
2: Oh, yeah.
1: Yeah, how much weight do you think he's lost, the vice president?
2: I don't know. It seems like a little bit, like at least 20, 30 pounds.
1: I think the beard hides that. He's got kind of a baby face, right?
2: Yes.
1: Mm-hmm. The beard kind of hides that.
3: Well, you've seen all those memes.
1: But what, like the baby ones?
3: You know, with the puffy face.
1: Oh, yeah.
3: Yeah.
1: I'm not a facial hair guy, but I've noticed mustaches have made a huge comeback. Have you noticed that?
3: Yeah. Especially in baseball with pitchers.
2: Paul Skeens, yeah. Yep.
1: And cops.
2: Oh,
1: I mean, my dad was a cop in this city, and he had a mustache in the 70s. But, you know, I was the other day, I was in Times Square, and there's a whole bunch of cops sitting there talking. Mm-hmm. They're all young guys. They're like in their 20s. They're all rocking the stash.
2: You know, Jimmy Fallon would have been a cop had not been something called a background check.
1: And he would have rocked the stash.
2: Oh, yeah. He used to when he first started here.
1: Yeah. I remember that. I have a picture when he first got the job, me and him together, and he's wearing a coat and tie. And I I sent it to him recently. He wrote back. He says that I got some real estate, like realtor vibes from that picture. Did not look like him at all. Like, he looked like a different person. But he was rocking the stash in that picture. So
2: yeah.
1: I don't know. I'm not a facial hair guy. I'm not a mustache guy. But I feel like if you're gonna have it, you got to own it. You got to be. It's got to be part of you. So
2: I think you're right.
1: Yeah. The question is, if J.D. Vance runs for president, does he shave the beard?
2: And does he stop at the Olive Garden as a campaign stop?
1: Yes, because you have to go where the people are.
2: When you're here, your family.
1: When you're here, your family.
2: Yep.
1: And then he could just buy endless salad and breadsticks for everybody, huh?
2: That'd be fun.
1: There you go.
2: The breadsticks are good, you have to admit, right?
1: No, I don't. And I won't admit that. Cultural appropriation of Italian food.
2: Have you ever been to Carmine's? That's real
1: Italian. I love Carmine's.
2: Carmine's great.
1: Carmine's is great. I go to the one in Atlantic City.
2: Oh, there's one in AC?
1: Yeah, there's one in
3: Tropicana.
1: Tropicana, the French Quarter. Yeah, it's great there. All right, Chandler Painter is going to join me next, Fox News anchor. Let's get the latest on the Lindsey Clancy trial, other breaking news of the day, juror intimidation that actually happened during the trial, and what if a jury can't decide? Let's talk about it straight ahead.

0: This is WDBO, Orlando's news, weather, and traffic starts now.
1: I'm Laurel Lee. Our top story, more than 40 locally acquired cases of dengue fever have been confirmed in Florida this year. Karen Curtis reports on the spike.
2: Dengue fever is spread by infected mosquitoes, and in Florida there are two types. Both have black and white striped legs. FIU infectious diseases expert Dr. Eileen Marty says our recent hot weather has accelerated breeding.
3: It has been so warm and so welcoming to mosquitoes, which means you get a lot more mosquitoes. Also, at those temperatures, they bite more because they're hungrier and they're thirstier.
2: She says dengue symptoms are similar to the flu and are rarely deadly. There are more than 100 cases in Florida connected to international travel. Use insect repellent for prevention. Karen Curtis, Miami.
1: A podcaster is behind bars on suspicion of threatening to kill President Trump. Daniel Martindale reports.
4: Benjamin Azariah Southworth was arrested in Los Angeles' Westlake neighborhood. First Assistant U.S. Attorney Bill Asaley says Southworth posted videos calling for Trump's assassination. He is also accused of targeting the family members of the president's personal attorney by publishing their home addresses and phone numbers. He also allegedly left threatening voicemails saying things like, "Justice comes to your door." I'm Daniel Martindale.
1: Federal agents have removed a suspected Cuban intelligence operative who was living covertly in South Florida.
5: 61-year-old Fernando Valdez Perez was deported back to Havana after immigration officials proved he falsified documents to live in Kendall. Authorities state his true assignment was monitoring South Florida's Cuban exile community. Natalie Rodriguez, Miami.
1: Three Northern California hikers had to be rescued recently, and as ABC's Sherry Preston reports, they're blaming AI.
6: The three novice hikers set off before dawn this past Sunday, hoping to summit Mount Shasta in a day. It was 7 o'clock that night when they finally did, long after the recommended turnaround time of 12 noon. As they descended, they quickly realized they were out of their element. The local sheriff's office, though, couldn't meet them until the next day, so they spent the night up there. When asked why they had done the attempt the way they did, the three said they relied heavily on Google's AI assistant, Gemini, to tell them the route and what to pack. Rangers say you need to do a lot more than that if you want to stay safe. Sherry Preston, ABC News.
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13: Scattered showers and thunderstorms winding down this evening. Could see some activity at the coast towards daybreak. Overnight lows in the mid-70s. More active weather in store for Friday with periods of rain and storms. Highs in the low 90s. And the holiday weekend, it remains unsettled. Daily rain and storm chances all 3 days with highs in the low 90s. From Channel 9 Eyewitness News, I'm meteorologist David Heckard.
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15: We're on the network now. How's it feel?
16: You know, it feels great. I'm so thankful because you know my shift. It's the worst. It's like all night long and on the weekends, and you can feel a little lost.
15: Yeah.
16: In the abyss of the night. So to have projects during the day and new things come along, it's exciting. I need that.
15: We were together in studio right before the first White House Correspondents Dinner, and I was joking that you were the designated survivor. You were the designated anchor. And you were, because Jimmy was supposed to go live that night.
16: Right.
15: And you were on standby in case something happened.
16: Yes.
15: And something happened.
16: And we were joking that, oh, nothing ever happens. I'm just going to sit there and twiddle my thumbs and watch Jimmy. And then that did not.
15: Right.
16: In fact, I wasn't even on the clock yet. I had to rush out there. I mean, what a night. I'm glad, you know, everyone was safe inside the room.
15: You're following the Lindsey Clancy trial.
16: Yes. I am, of course. Who is not
15: and you're
16: following this trial?
15: You have a law degree.
16: I do, of course. So, I've practiced law for 5 years.
15: It's amazing.
16: Before television. So, and I keep my license in Arkansas, Tennessee fresh, so I keep all that continuing legal education. I've worked hard for those degrees, so I'm going to keep all of that.
15: Good for you.
16: Of course.
15: Good for you.
16: But yes, I was actually there in Massachusetts for a week during the defense case, and it's just blown up ever since. I mean, every now and then you see a trial that just takes over social media. It's very divisive. People have their opinions on this way or that way. In fact, I was yesterday morning, I finished a shoot for Fox Nation and grabbed some breakfast at a deli. And I happened to open my phone and Instagram. The first thing that comes on is Lindsey Clancy, day whatever of deliberations. And the woman next to me is like, what do you think? Have you heard about this case? And you know, some stranger talking to me about this case.
15: Yeah. Yeah. No, people are obsessed with it. I mean, we've had cases before where people were obsessed with the outcome and everything like that. But in this particular one, it has divided a lot of people.
16: It really has.
15: It really has.
16: And obviously the jury's divided.
15: I was going to say, yeah.
16: Now, because it's day six of deliberations. They've already said twice they can't reach a unanimous verdict, and they're still working right now as we speak.
15: So what's the latest order the judge gave the jury, Chanley Painter?
16: Yeah, so this is pretty typical. Every state has a different name for this instruction, which is basically a script that a judge will read once a jury comes back. Most of the time, twice. They come back once and say they can't reach a verdict. He'll say, okay, we need you to go keep working, go try again. They come back again. One of the parties can suggest this instruction. So in Massachusetts, it's the Tui Rodriguez instruction. Arkansas, it was called the dynamite instruction. Most states call it the Allen charge. And it basically just tells the jury, you are the best 12 who could make this decision, and it's on you to do everything you can to reach a unanimous decision, because if you don't, we may have to come and do this all again.
15: We've seen the movies where the jury is in the room and they're arguing and they're debating. And
16: yes.
15: It's like that, huh? Where right now you've got people lobbying to change votes. I have a hard time believing that somebody who believes she's guilty could change their mind on that. You know what I mean?
16: I agree with you. It's harder to have to change a guilty to a not guilty.
15: Yeah.
16: Especially in a case like this. And this is a jury. It's 9 women and 3 men. Deliberating. This is an issue that focuses on women's issues, you know, postpartum depression and psychosis. And 3 little babies are dead, unfortunately, and murdered in a very brutal way. This is a jury that had to see all of that. So if you believe she is guilty and the prosecution proved that she was sane at the time she murdered her babies, they can't unsee those pictures.
15: Right.
16: They can't unhear that 911 call. That
15: right.
16: With the husband finding his children dead in the basement. So what I believe is probably that's the issue. Someone believes she should be convicted and they're not going to change their mind.
15: Which is remarkable when you consider there's what 5 possible outcomes. Is that right?
16: Yeah, that's also pretty unique here because they have a lot to consider. For me, this isn't anything other than a first degree murder because she she admits she murdered them. She admits it. And it's premeditated. She sent her husband away to...
15: Right. Thank you, by the way, for saying that. Yeah, she absolutely premeditated
16: she
15: it.
16: She looked up MapQuest, the route to this restaurant that was pretty far away from the home. Gave her about an hour and made him stop at CVS to pick up medication. And not only that, she chose exercise bands. I would have never thought of to kill someone with an exercise band. But she thought of that. She thought of the order of which to kill her children. Then she tried to kill herself. Prosecutor said she didn't do a very good job, because if you want to kill yourself, usually you can kill yourself.
15: Right.
16: But she tried multiple ways and did not, even though she did jump out the window and paralyze herself from the waist down. So, you know, for me, that's all deliberate, premeditated choices. And the prosecution bears the burden in Massachusetts, which is different from other states, for an insanity defense. Usually it's an affirmative defense that the defense has a burden to put on evidence to prove that their client was insane at the time it happened. But in Massachusetts, it's on the prosecution, or it stays with the prosecution, to prove she is criminally responsible. So you had a battle of the experts. And so these jurors heard experts from the defense, from the prosecution, who said opposite things. Mm-hmm. Defense expert said she didn't know right from wrong. She was under the throes of a psychosis, and a voice commanded her to do this, and she had no choice but to kill her kids and herself, or attempted to kill herself. Whereas prosecution brought in three rebuttal experts who said the opposite. No, she was lucid enough to know what she was doing. Yes, she had some mental health issues. Obviously, she had mental health issues, but she made deliberate choices. Mm-hmm. And so it depends on who they believe, which side they believe. If just one more thing, if there was someone on that jury panel who sympathized with the fact that, you know, the system, the defense says the system failed her, she was crying out for help, she was going to treating a physician trying to help herself, and that their experts say, yes, she was insane, that could be reasonable doubt. So there may be a juror or two, or however many back there, who think, well, prosecution didn't meet its burden because they brought in three experts to say she was insane. And to me, that's reasonable doubt.
15: Now, Chanley, can they find her guilty by reason of insanity?
16: No.
15: Okay.
16: They can only find... So here's, you mentioned the five choices. So we have guilty, first-degree murder, three charges for each child. And then there's a second degree and a manslaughter, which... Those are basically just there for a compromise. If the jury couldn't reach a decision on maybe a top charge, they didn't want to find her not guilty, they can come to some lesser conclusion. You see that sometimes with juries. They can compromise in that way. And then there's not guilty by reason of insanity, or in Massachusetts, it's not guilty due to lack of criminal responsibility, is the technical way they say it there. And then there's just not guilty. So they have an option of just saying, not guilty, she goes free.
15: My
16: even
15: God.
16: Though she admitted all of it.
15: That would just be, I can't even imagine what that would be like if that happened. Chanley Painter's with us. Massachusetts is nuts, by the way.
16: Yeah,
15: it's
16: it is.
15: Crazy.
16: I mean,
15: it's a crazy
16: state. They're home of the Karen Reed trial, if you're familiar with that. That was crazy. Karen Reed, you know, that was the all of the protesters outside the courthouse becoming, you know, violent, like clashing back and forth. And of course, she was ultimately acquitted. But
15: you know what I can't understand? I can't understand why the jury was not sequestered the entire time.
16: That's another question.
15: Because I wonder how many of them saw the wackos out there protesting on her behalf.
16: Absolutely. No doubt they did. I mean, it was obvious. It surprised me also. Sometimes we see a judge when over the weeks of a trial, and this one was, it was long enough for people to learn about it. So the longer usually a trial like this is, where people learn about it, they're able to come and show up, and that's what happened here. They'll sequester just for deliberations. So maybe they weren't sequestered for all the testimony, but as they're deliberating, to have extra protection around them to sequester them until they reach a verdict. And that surprised me that he didn't do that here, especially when we had a woman, what was it, Monday, who was caught filming the jurors who have their own special entrance in the back of the courthouse, and nobody's supposed to be back there from the public, and she was arrested and charged for filming jurors. So it is surprising that they weren't sequestered. You know, they did question every juror individually to make sure that that didn't affect, you know, how they thought about the case or how they're deliberating, and they apparently all said, you know, they were fine. So they continue working.
15: Yeah.
16: Another thing is, even when the judge gives this instruction, you know, was that yesterday? Yeah, the Rodriguez instruction. most juries come back almost immediately, sometimes minutes later, and say, we still can't reach a decision. Right. And the judge has to declare a mistrial at that point.
15: After,
16: unless one of the attorneys, one of the sides says, please give it one more time, which they wouldn't do that here. They already came back twice saying they couldn't reach a decision. So they could have gone home yesterday. This jury didn't, they just don't know.
15: It seems to me like if they were going to, we could have an announcement any minute now.
16: Absolutely.
15: Obviously,
16: yes.
15: Right?
16: Yes.
15: And they probably want to wrap this up before the Labor Day weekend.
16: Oh, absolutely.
15: And then they're done. As jurors, they're done.
16: Yes.
15: They can't be called to serve again on this case.
16: Right.
15: So if the prosecution decides to prosecute again, they got to start all over, fresh jury and everything.
16: The re-indictor.
15: They have to do that, right? I mean, they can't just let this go.
16: No, they have to do that.
15: Yeah.
16: And they will. I mean, there's always a possibility that they could reach some sort of an agreement. With this being such a high profile divisive case, I think they're going to refile, pursue, start over again. You see some prosecutions, they'll retrial at least once. And if they don't win again, maybe let's reassess and see if we can get something else out of this. But they do it at least again, for sure.
15: Because you have three dead babies.
16: I mean, someone has to represent them. And I was seeing today, I opened my social media and the father is like living in New York City. You know, he testified and he was one of the first witnesses for prosecutors, but he hasn't been there. You know, I'm not going to sit here. I have no idea what he's gone through or how he's coping with experiencing what he did. He supports his wife. He says she was sick. You know, she wasn't herself. But he's just walking down the street in New York like there's no trial at all going on. And it's just, I just don't understand.
15: Well, Chandley, you know, there's this conspiracy theory, right?
16: Yes.
15: Talking about the Lindsey Clancy trial. Chandley Painter's in studio with me. Fox Across America, Zioli Farfalla. There's this conspiracy theory that he did it.
16: Yes, there is. And that happened several weeks ago. That started coming out a little bit at a time, and it really built over the days and the weeks on TikTok and online. And people, you know, using the surveillance video when he was out of the home during the murders, how he maybe changed clothes or did this or that. All of those theories have been debunked by those who know the evidence and have looked at it. And if there was any shred that he was in any way involved, the defense attorney, Kevin Reddington, who's been practicing for decades, he's very good in the courtroom, he would have totally pursued that. I mean, but he readily says in opening statements, she knows what she did. Mm-hmm. She did it.
15: Yeah, because I mean, if there was even an iota of a chance,
16: his responsibility is to go look for that,
15: right? And plant a little bit of doubt in the jurors' minds.
16: They always do that.
15: You know, in his opening, he could have just been like, "And don't forget the husband," and just sat down. You know,
16: absolutely.
15: I mean, something like, but no, he doesn't do that at all.
16: No.
15: So that's BS. I just think, it's one of those situations where, as you bring in all these experts over and over and over again, and this happens, I mean, if they do the trial again, do they bring back all these experts?
16: They do, yeah.
15: They do. Mm-hmm. Wow.
16: It would be helpful to the prosecution to have a retrial because they've learned from their mistakes in the first trial. A lot of people that followed the case, you know, they were disappointed in how the prosecution, you know, presented their evidence or some of the questions they asked. And really, it wasn't until closing arguments that they really gained some ground.
15: Mm-hmm.
16: They wrapped it all together finally in a way that, you know, they made it a strong argument there at the end compared to the defense closing. You can do it again. You're going to learn from the mistakes. You're going to bring back the experts and know better what the defense is going to say on cross-examination, the witnesses that they're going to bring. So yeah, it would be probably a more efficient trial because they already know what each side is going to do.
15: And when they do voir dire, right, as it's called, and they pick
16: or
15: the jury.
16: Or voir dire, if you want to say in the South.
15: Voir dire. can they just make sure there's no women picked?
16: You know, they can't. You can't.
15: I'm kidding.
16: You can't discriminate.
15: I'm only kidding.
16: But, yes.
15: No, because the defense is going to want women on the jury.
16: Of course.
15: Right?
16: Yes, of course they are.
15: But if you're the prosecution, do you want women on the jury?
16: Well, it depends. A lot, you know, a lot of women are against her.
15: Mm-hmm.
16: So there's a lot of women for her and there's a lot of women against her. So it depends on how the questioning goes and their experience. Every woman has a different experience. If they've had a child or if they know someone who's had a child and they've seen someone suffer from that, they may have a different perspective on it. But women definitely, I feel, would look at it differently than the men. And there were majority women on the whole panel.
15: Yeah, 9-3, right?
16: Yeah, 9-3 in the deliberating. And there was 10 or 12 and 6 total. They had 18 total.
15: And I'm only kidding, by the way. I wasn't saying you keep all women off, just a joke. But now, if they declare a mistrial, can the jurors give their thoughts? Are they allowed to?
16: Yes. So once they are cleared from their service, and I hope they do, come out and talk to people, talk to the public, talk to the media about what they were thinking, what evidence resonated with them, what it was like in the deliberation room. You know, they're free to discuss that if they want to. And a lot of them don't want to, but sometimes you get a couple that are that are willing to speak out about it. And I think that as crazy as the media circus is out there now, that we'll find they'll find some way to find the jurors when it's over and have one of them talk. But when I was first there weeks ago, nobody was really talking to the defense attorney going in and out of the courthouse. And I said, why aren't we talking to this man going in and out of the courthouse? I mean, he's going in the same door we are. And he seems like he wants to say things. So I just like got my microphone and camera. I was like, just stuck the mic in his face one morning and said, hey, and asked him some questions. And now have you seen the dozens and dozens and dozens of cameras that surround him when he comes in and out of the courthouse?
15: Wasn't he mean to you or something? Didn't that happen?
16: Yeah, he was a little short with me the first time that I talked to him. He kind of walked away from me as I was trying to ask him a question. But then the next day, actually not the next day, but that afternoon, there were a lot of people, like a lot of cameras that were ready for him waiting. And then the next day he was, you know, he's just...
15: So you started that, Shailene.
16: I did,
15: That's amazing. All right, can you stick with me for a sec? All right, quick break. Shailene Painter's here. It's Fox Across America. Don't go away.
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17: 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I got my fried chicken. 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
14: It's called the Guest Host Jackpot. I won the lottery today because Chandley Painter's in the studio with me. She's an attorney, in addition to being a Fox News anchor, always dealing with the breaking news on the network. And we have breaking news right now.
15: Yes.
14: The judge gets a jury note in the Clancy trial, literally as we're talking about
15: literally,
14: this.
15: Literally, yeah. Well, we're watching it live on Fox News. And my guess, Rich, is that they are saying they still can't reach a decision.
14: Mm-hmm.
15: They still can't reach a unanimous verdict on any of the five options in front of them. And if it is that they are hung, the judge will declare a mistrial. It is 3 o'clock, almost 3 o'clock local time. So yeah, they'd be done. And we would
14: And they get a long weekend.
15: They have a long weekend. Long Labor Day weekend.
14: Is she free at that
15: point? No, she is not free. So she will remain. She's being held in a mental facility that is like jail. Right?
14: Yeah.
15: It's basically for prisoners.
14: Which, in my opinion, she should never leave.
15: She's on suicide watch 24/7. Even in the courtroom, she has two nurses that sit right behind her because she's paralyzed from the waist down, is in a wheelchair. But her attorney told everyone in the courtroom in openings that she still wants to kill herself. She still does not want to be on Earth. So mm-hmm. she has someone with her 24/7. To make sure she doesn't take her
14: life. She's not good at it, so what are they worried about?
15: Right, that's what prosecutors say, yeah. If she really wanted to, she could have.
14: That whole thing's weird, too. She was hanging down,
15: right? Like,
14: yeah. Come on.
15: It's a 12-foot drop.
14: Yeah.
15: They say she just landed the wrong way. Didn't really mean to, but who knows?
14: Well, we shall see what that is. We won't be able to share it with you during this show, but watch Chanley Painter on Fox News for all the breaking news around this trial, because I think there's going to be a lot going into this right now. It's all that everybody's talking about. Thanks, my friend.
15: Of course.
14: You're the best. It's so great having you. Really is. And thank you for hanging out with me today. Jimmy will be back next week. Tomorrow, Paul Gleiser is going to be in, radio legend from Texas, and he'll give you all the latest on the Tallarico Paxton Tallarico race. In the meantime, follow me on X at Rich Zeoli, and thank you for hanging out. I appreciate it. Have a great Labor Day weekend. I'll talk to you soon. Thank you.

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0: I'm Dave Packer. Iran is escalating its attacks across the Gulf, launching missiles and drones at Kuwait and other U.S. allies. According to Tehran, the strikes in retaliation for U.S. bombardments of Iran earlier this week. Meanwhile, during today's White House briefing, Vice President J.D. Vance said he wouldn't call the conflict with Iran a war, saying there's no active shooting. Reaction from Democratic Congressman James Walkinshaw, House Oversight, Military and Foreign Affairs Subcommittee.
1: Well, I'd like to hear him say that to the families of the 800 service members who have been killed and wounded. It's a war and it's a quagmire. We are absolutely stuck. We are stuck because there was no clear strategy from the beginning. And the American people are paying the cost of that at the pump, at the grocery store and elsewhere.
0: The legal battle over President Trump's executive order targeting mail-in ballots is heading to the nation's highest court. ABC's Whit Johnson.
2: The Trump administration making an urgent appeal to the Supreme Court to allow new Postal Service rules for mail-in ballots to take effect immediately. The rules stem from President Trump's executive order aimed at restricting access to voting by mail. A federal judge temporarily blocking the changes. The administration wants to require states to provide additional information when mailing ballots through the Postal Service. Critics say the rules infringe on the state's authority to run elections.
0: Meanwhile, North Carolina starts sending out ballots tomorrow. The jury in the Lindsey Clancy murder trial, 6 days into deliberation, still deadlocked. The jury foreperson saying one juror won't follow the judge's instructions about reasonable doubt. Authorities in Minneapolis say Wednesday's mass shooting at an apartment building started outside during an arranged custody handoff. Police say the gunman died in a shootout with responding officers. Two residents were killed and five other people were hurt, including three police officers. You're listening to ABC News.
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11: Scattered showers and thunderstorms winding down this evening. Could see some activity at the coast towards daybreak. Overnight lows in the mid-70s. More active weather in store for Friday with periods of rain and storms. Highs in the low 90s. And the holiday weekend, it remains unsettled. Daily rain and storm chances all 3 days with highs in the low 90s. From Channel 9 Eyewitness News, I'm meteorologist David Heckard.
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16: All right, let's do it. The Markley, Van Camp, and Robbins Show. Jamie Markley, David Van Camp, Scott Robbins is out of his mind already.
10: I am out of my mind already. Thank you.
16: It's the whole Clancy trial.
17: This is making me nuts.
16: I know.
17: I can't wrap my head around it.
16: Which part?
17: The part where this sympathy is outpouring of sympathy. I mean, the massive amounts of people that are standing outside waiting for the verdict to be announced. The wearing of the pink from the jurors. I mean, what are we doing here?
16: How much do you think those people are paid? Not all of them are, but you wonder if some of them are.
18: Yeah, it feels kind of like an op to me.
16: Yeah.
17: And it may very well be. I don't know.
16: Like another way to destroy a society.
17: But dude.
16: But then again, if you just look at the amount of people on social media, yep, there are a lot of nuts out there.
18: Oh, yeah.
17: There are a lot of nuts out there. But this is taking it to the nth degree. Mm-hmm.
16: Yes. That somehow she should not be guilty of killing her three children.
17: You killed your three children. And doesn't this, by the way, give an open season on anybody because you might be deranged?
16: Well, it depends on what the verdict is.
17: It's going to be a hung jury, it looks like. I mean, I don't see any way around it at this point.
16: Yeah,
17: I'll be surprised if they have come back with any sort of anything.
16: Well, there's all these different outcomes that can happen in Massachusetts. So you're just waiting. And the judge kind of, come on.
18: Yeah.
16: Come up with something.
17: I feel like I've always got to say, but I think postpartum is a real thing. Yes, I do. I do.
16: I don't think anyone is ignoring
17: that. But I want to acknowledge that.
16: Why? Because you feel like you have to?
17: Yeah, kind of.
16: Okay.
18: Yeah, there is a straw man argument. I have to qualify it here. There's a straw man argument out there that just a bunch of men are proving that they hate women because they don't believe that women struggle. It's like, no, it's not that. It's more like, why are you treating her like a hero?
16: That's the thing. I mean, and I think you were mentioning, not quite like this, but say a guy comes back from war and he's got PTSD.
17: Yeah.
16: And there's a flashback and there's psychosis and they're trying to put him on, some medications. And then he, kills two of his sons. Mm-hmm. I don't think you're going to see the same reaction from people.
17: No, I don't either.
16: In that scenario.
17: No.
16: Like, no, you can't kill your kids. Under any circumstances.
17: But we're toward...
16: Yeah, it's not that you can't have compassion on the person.
17: Exactly,
16: if you really believe they're sorry for what they did, oh my gosh, I can't believe what I've done or whatever, you can have compassion, but you still have to pay for the crime you committed.
18: Of course.
16: Those kids are dead.
17: But we can't make a hero out of someone that killed three of their kids.
16: Agreed.
17: I mean, just can't. I mean, who is the woman that backed her kids into the lake and killed them? I forgot who that was now. But she was convicted, and I don't recall that ever being a big deal.
18: No. Well, there's a woman in San Antonio who's on trial right now because she murdered her kids and burned their bodies.
16: Okay.
18: And there isn't this big outpouring of like, oh, same. It's sort of like, no, rotten hell.
17: Yeah. So why is this one so different?
16: I think part of it is because of the attention, and then you have what I truly believe is the social media algorithm. Mm-hmm. And then it's a contagion because on some people's feeds, they're only getting so much stuff. And this narrative that she was crying for help and no one helped her.
18: Yeah.
16: that plays into all of that.
18: Yeah, and that's not even true. I wonder how many of the people outside of the courthouse actually know that they had, like, they had a nanny. The kids were in daycare full time. The two older ones.
16: Yeah. So we'll see what happens.
17: I don't know, man. It just makes me want to not be a part of society. To get a tar paper shack in the middle of nowhere without electricity.
16: Well, you can't go to David's. He said you're not coming.
17: No.
16: He just said that for years. He's already got his place.
17: He's got his tar paper shack already bought.
18: Yeah, I do.
16: All right, David, what's going on in New York?
18: Well, the feds arrested thousands of criminals in New York in what was called Operation Rotten Apple. Governor Kathy Hochul has condemned this because they're arresting our friends and neighbors. It's all that nonsense again.
17: Oh, here we go.
18: DHS Secretary Mark Wayne Mullen was on Fox this morning pushing back against that.
16: Okay.
12: First of all, she's a liar because she knows that we targeted the 13,000 individuals that she let out of her prison since January 20th. We targeted those. Those means that those are individuals that we had orders to go and pick up. She refused to allow those orders to be pushed down. She released them on their streets. And so Operation Rotten Apple was exactly what that is. She is destroying. She's the rotten core in the batch of apples that is destroying the great state of New York. And we're simply trying to take these criminals back off the streets that should have never been released back on there because they have no legal right to be in America. But yet she has put out orders not allowing local law enforcement to participate in the 287G program. She's doing everything she can not to protect the right of law-abiding citizens, but to protect the rights of illegal criminals that are corrupting her own streets and her own state.
16: Yeah, but they'll still go back to the friends and neighbors nonsense.
18: Of course. Friends and neighbors is a synonym for future voters to me.
16: That's exactly what it is. They need them.
17: Yeah. Friends and neighbors sound so docile,
16: right?
17: Isn't it? Just wonderful.
16: Yeah,
17: apple pies.
16: We love people.
17: Family cookouts and that kind of thing.
16: Yeah. Oh, they've said it from day one. They want to go after the criminals. If you don't help, then we got to go into the neighborhoods. I mean, nothing's changed.
17: Mm-hmm.
16: This is the way it is. And they're protecting the criminals. And then the United States citizen pays the price for it. Mm-hmm. And some people pay it with their life. It's disgusting. Meanwhile, all of these different narratives from the left, just like they go on and on and on. PMS Now. This was from the other day. So you had Capehart. And who's the other guy? It's a black man. Got a
18: Eugene Daniels?
16: Yes. Yeah. Openly gay. And talking about how Jasmine Crockett was really done wrong in Texas. And there was so much racism that played into it that James Tallarico was the nominee, and this is just a sampling of that.
15: And I talked to folks around her, talked to folks around him, and just in Texas in general, they see a couple things. They see a primary that was really nasty. There was some racism online, a lot of racism, a lot of sexism.
16: Did you see that, any? David?
18: Well, yes, because we all know James Tallarico is a white supremacist. He's avowed. I mean, the guy's open about it.
16: And you based that on what from the very beginning?
18: I listened to a strong, independent black woman tell me that James Tallarico and his campaign is rooted in white supremacy, which is why I will be proudly voting for Ken Paxton, because he is not a white supremacist. He's certainly got some skeletons in his closet. But at least he doesn't hate women and black people.
16: Oh, boy. And now those are the people that James needs to vote for him.
18: Yes.
16: And wow, here's back to Eugene.
15: A lot of misogynoir, which is a connection of both of those things against her. And so that bled into all of it.
16: That's one of the reasons I wanted to grab that clip when I heard it.
17: That word?
16: Because I knew you would love it, Scott.
17: Oh, I picked up it right away.
16: If you've got racism and sexism together.
15: A lot of misogynoir, which is a connection of
17: misogynoir?
16: Yes.
17: Okay. There's a new one. See, every day you should learn a new word. I just did today. I don't know what it means, but I there you go.
18: It's misogyny against black women.
17: Misogynoir.
18: Yes.
16: Okay, again.
15: A lot of misogynoir, which
17: is misogynoir.
18: Yes.
16: Okay.
18: Instead of David, misogyny, it's misogynoir.
17: Misogynoir.
18: Yeah.
16: How would you spell that, David?
18: Let me see.
16: MISOGINOIRE.
18: Misogynoir.
17: On to the next round.
18: Yes.
17: Nice job.
16: I'm just going to ask AI.
17: Okay.
16: They might know what that means. Yes, they turn
19: coined to describe a specific form of anti-black misogyny, the intersection of racism and sexism directed toward black women. There you go. Wow. All right, guess how long this has been around, this word.
18: I'm guessing it was...
19: Closest two wins.
17: It can't be long.
18: College student in 2010.
17: I'll say 2005.
19: A term coined by scholar Moya Bailey around 2008. There you go.
17: Split the difference on that one.
19: There you go. So a new one for you.
15: Misogynoir.
17: Gosh, dang.
19: Someone might argue that a black woman is being stereotyped as angry or aggressive because she's black and female. I'm going with the whole definition here from AI if you want to know it.
18: Well, Jasmine Crockett is angry a lot.
19: Overly sexualized in ways tied to racial stereotypes.
18: No, and I don't see that.
19: Less feminine, less deserving of protection, and less credible than white women.
18: Well, I think she's less credible than other black women.
19: By just what she says.
18: Oh, yeah.
19: Yeah. And judged through stereotypes that wouldn't be applied in the same way to black men or white women. Okay.
17: I think it's what got Robert Kraft in trouble.
19: What's that?
17: Misogynoir.
19: He just didn't understand the term at that time. Yes. So that was probably...
17: He just saw the board and went, I'll take that. Yes.
19: Okay. In other psychosis, liberals are downloading MapQuest.
18: Dude, and I'll give props to MapQuest for taking the ball and running with it, but they didn't update the name of Lake Ontario to Lake America like Apple and Google did. Mm-hmm. And now liberals are like, yes, we love MapQuest, to protest Trump. Executive Doug Berger was on CNN last night to talk about becoming the top download on the Apple App Store. Which it was.
20: So now, when people saw this, there was someone who said, wait, MapQuest? They weren't sure that it was still there. Okay. And you fully embraced that entire conversation. So when Eric Trump posts, quote, shocking to see you're still alive, what is your response to that?
21: It's first of all, it's hilarious and it's also true. MapQuest is 30 years old. This is actually the 30th birthday or anniversary of MapQuest. And so it everybody has fond memories of printing out directions back in the day. You know, it's true.
20: So I'm just curious, Doug, if the president were to call you, what would you say?
21: You know, we're fully committed to our users right now. And the, you know, users are kind of showing what they believe in with by downloading our app. It was not intended to be a political stance. Mm-hmm. It was intended to be, you know, give people
15: what a stiff.
21: The name of lakes and gulfs that they're familiar with. And it's just, it's fun that we're talking about geography.
15: It's so sad.
18: You know, man, there is a part of me that says, hey, look, we're MapQuest, right, guys? You know, they meet, their head offices are like in an old storage facility somewhere, like off the beaten path in a town that the interstate bypassed and just turned into a ghost town. They said, hey, look, we can get a lot of liberals to download this app to tweet Donald Trump, basically. Like, it's pretty brilliant marketing.
19: Yes.
18: If you understand the psyche of the brain-dead liberal.
19: No kidding.
17: It's fun to talk about geography.
19: You know what's happening right now as we speak?
17: Mm-mm.
19: MySpace is talking about gathering liberals to fight Trump. That'll be next. All right, the five stories we're watching today and much more straight ahead.

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2: Horizon Organic Dairy is recalling more than 53,000 cases of its chocolate milk. According to the FDA, the company warns it could be spoiled. The Trump administration is threatening to end its support of the Smithsonian. The Smithsonian's governing board says it has received a letter by Trump officials stating that federal agencies claim it may have violated anti-discrimination laws through its diversity practices. The federal government says it's trying to rebuild the nation's cattle herd in order to strengthen domestic beef production and support U.S. ranchers. The Department of Agriculture says its Ranchers First initiative builds on its 2025 plan to fortify the beef industry. The announcement comes as the U.S. cattle herd sits at a 75-year low.
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11: The Markley Van Camp and Robbins Show. 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
12: One, two. All right, number five. Millions of liberals are breathing new life into MapQuest because MapQuest didn't change the name of Lake Ontario to Lake America. That's where we're at now. Number four, TikTok dropped out of an upcoming national security meeting with House lawmakers, saying it couldn't participate because of unrelated child safety litigation. Number three.
13: Bullcrap.
12: Yeah, right. let's see. Number three, since January of 2025, the total foreign-born population in the United States has declined by nearly 3 million. The illegal immigrant population may have declined about 2.3 million. Okay. Number two, a recent FBI probe found that millions of Canadian and U.S. driver's licenses were sold on the dark web. Brian Krebs, the independent reporter who discovered this information, said the scam was advertised on a cybercrime forum in Russia. He wrote a piece about it, and, well, he found out that even his driver's license was in the database.
14: No kidding.
12: Yeah.
14: Wow.
12: Yeah. Yeah, we're hosed. And then number one, oil prices climbed sharply as the fighting with Iran intensified, even as President Trump suggested the U.S. bombing campaign may not last much longer. Those are the top five stories that we are watching today.
14: Okay, that was waiting on that one. So football is back, and PrizePicks is bringing out a monster offer. New users, by the way, sign up for 100.

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1: Did you see what happened in Spain? Remember, tens of thousands of people from Morocco, mostly young men, rushed the land and sea?
2: Yes.
1: Coming in. Looked like a full-on invasion?
2: Yes.
1: And then you had some of them sent back, but you still have thousands remaining in that city.
2: Mm-hmm.
1: It's a town of, what, like 84,000?
2: Yeah, it's a little exclave of in northern Africa. It's called Ceuta.
1: Yeah. Well, did you see anything about the rallies in Spain saying Prime Minister Pedro Sanchez needs to resign?
2: Well, yeah, there
1: it was massive.
2: Yeah, the right is poised to pick up some serious momentum within Spain.
1: Oh, yeah, because all of a sudden they saw what was happening. Like, okay, we can't deal with this.
0: Yeah. It reminds me of the old Gladiator movies or something when you see him storming the castle.
1: Yeah.
0: I mean, these thousands of people rushing into
1: it. It was crazy.
0: It was wild.
1: Yeah. Well, the people see that, and they'll come out and say, we can't have this.
0: Yeah.
1: But if it just happens a million at a time over several years, you don't get quite the same reaction.
2: Well, it's the slow boil versus the flash frying.
1: Exactly. Yes. Saw this. What percentage of Americans didn't think there would be a Labor Day this year?
0: What? Didn't think there would be one.
2: Is it like the Olympics every 4 years?
0: People who don't know what labor is?
1: It was 4%. 4%. There's not going to be one, yeah. Because the labor market's struggling. There won't even be one. Oh, boy.
0: Would you like to be living next door to one of those guys?
1: You can. 18% wrongly believe that it's meant to commemorate the founding of labor unions. 9% thought it was the official start of autumn. This is all a polling. Huh. 6% thought it was to celebrate the signing of the U.S. Constitution.
0: How many thought it was for women to have babies on that day?
1: I don't see any in that. But 61% got it right. Salute the contributions and achievements of American workers.
0: 61% got it right.
1: Yes.
0: Okay. What? Very large a percentage did not.
1: Yes. I mean, you just got to look at it with good news right now, Scott.
0: It's right. Crazy.
1: Okay, at least 61% understand what it's all about. Okay.
0: Wow.
1: Yeah. Get this. Feisty Grandpa Energy is back. What dorky Democrat said that next?

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0: News. I'm Dave Packard. During Thursday's White House briefing, Vice President J.D. Vance said he wouldn't call the conflict with Iran a war, saying there's no active shooting. Reaction from Democratic Congressman James Walkinshaw.
1: Well, I'd like to hear him say that to the families of the 800 service members who have been killed and wounded. It's a war and it's a quagmire. We are absolutely stuck. We are stuck because there was no clear strategy from the beginning. And the American people are paying the cost of that at the pump, at the grocery store, and elsewhere.
0: The Trump administration making an urgent appeal to the Supreme Court to allow new postal service rules for mail-in ballots to take effect immediately. A federal judge temporarily blocking the changes. Meanwhile, North Carolina starts sending out ballots tomorrow. The jury in the Lindsey Clancy murder trial still deadlocked. The four persons saying one juror won't follow the judge's instructions.
2: Most people think child abuse is a bad parent problem.
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9: Scattered showers and thunderstorms winding down this evening. Could see some activity at the coast towards daybreak. Overnight lows in the mid-70s. More active weather in store for Friday with periods of rain and storms. Highs in the low 90s. And the holiday weekend, it remains unsettled. Daily rain and storm chances all 3 days with highs in the low 90s. From Channel 9 Eyewitness News, I'm meteorologist David Heckard.
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0: Markley, Van Camp, and Robin Show. I'm Jamie Markley, the Gen Xer. David Van Camp, the Millennial, the Sexy Boomer. That's Scott Robbins. Senate race in Maine is getting interesting.
1: Yeah, it is. Well, Republican Senator Susan Collins, she talked to Politico about her campaign against Democrat Troy Jackson, who replaced the Nazi rapist Graham Plattner in the race.
0: Mm-hmm.
1: Yeah, the party airdropped that guy in. And he also has his own problems, including, a problematic relationship with women.
2: Uh-oh.
1: He's throwing stuff at them and hitting them. There's one guy who knew him way back when who said, yeah, he was outside of a bar, and I saw him roll up with his girlfriend at the time, and he just, like, open palm smacked her.
0: Oh, my God.
1: During an argument, like, in public. Well, the interviewer asked Susan Collins if Plattner would have been easier to beat, and she said, well, they, you know, both have their own personal vulnerabilities, and then that brings us to this hilarious moment.
0: Okay.
3: Well, should the circumstances of his personal life and his the mother of his children be relevant to this campaign? Is that fair game, do you think?
4: Well, I'm not going to bring up the fact that the mother of his two children is his second cousin. I don't know whether people know that or not.
3: I think you just mentioned it.
1: Well, I'm not going to mention that he married his cousin.
0: I know she's not the biggest fan of Trump, but that was rather Trumpian.
1: Yes, it was.
0: I'm not going to mention the fact that.
2: You know, what is the bar with these candidates?
0: That's just
2: it. What is it?
0: I'm thinking to myself, okay, you got the Democrats there thinking we need to have, like, a regular guy be the candidate. So they think that the cousin Humper and Plattner are regular guys, the people that open-hand women? What's wrong with them?
2: Is there a large contingency of cousin Humpers out there who haven't had anybody to vote for years now?
0: Don't know.
1: Cousin
0: Humpers. Good question.
1: For Jackson, yes. It's a new political action committee.
2: Jeez. Hey, cuz.
1: We'll send our best for incest. Yes.
0: Okay. Man. Open-handed a woman.
1: Yeah.
2: Yeah.
0: That's not a deal breaker?
2: Apparently not.
1: No.
0: Well, we just want real men.
1: Yes, real. And everybody knows.
0: What the heck?
1: Real men make sweet, sweet love to their cousins and hit them. Okay?
0: Gee whiz. Yeah.
2: Jeez.
0: I think this guy may be easier to beat than Plattner.
1: He might be.
0: That's what it looks like.
1: Well, and she's made the point before, too, that, like, okay, so, you know, Susan Collins, she gets a very long leash from Republican leadership and always has because, yeah, she's more moderate. I understand all of that. But she's probably the last Republican that Maine will ever send to the United States Senate. So it's sort of like, all right, well, we'll let her do her thing because she knows her state. All right.
0: Mm-hmm.
1: And then apparently she just has like a stack of Democrat skulls on her throne because she has just low key dismantled everybody who's come up against her.
0: Yeah, it's true. Meanwhile, he had the upstart in Massachusetts. Seth Moulton got dominated by old balls Ed Markey.
1: Yeah, he did.
0: Who's 80?
2: Really?
0: Yes.
2: Okay.
0: Like, not even close. And it's just strange to see, you know, this dude out there. And one of the things he keeps talking about is trans. You know?
5: We must pass my trans bill of rights. We need to tax the rich, block the bombs, and stop data centers from polluting our community.
0: Yeah. It's like all these progressive stances.
1: Yeah.
0: And then you got, like, one of the Obama bros, the Dan Pfeiffer guy.
1: Yeah.
0: He's on PMS now talking about the feisty grandpa style energy. Like, this is so lame to me, and these dorks.
6: If you look at the Democrats who are really popular among voters, right, Bernie Sanders and Markey, they have that kind of feisty grandpa energy, and I think that there
7: Bernie Sanders style.
6: Yeah, exactly. And I think there is something to that. It is not a matter of just how old are you on paper or how old you look or can you lift a heavy box, but also are you still vital? Are you still throwing punches?
2: Feisty grandpa energy.
0: Yes.
2: Oh, man.
0: Are you feeling jealous right now? That you're not in that category? Because you
2: guarantee you, when I'm 80, I'm not going to be a feisty grandpa energy.
0: You don't think?
2: He'd be sitting in a chair somewhere barking out orders, yeah.
0: Yeah, but it'll be feisty.
1: Yeah, I mean, I think you were born with feisty grandpa energy, Scott.
2: Until they push me against the wall, facing the wall.
0: Yeah. Let's see if we could look into the crystal ball. 80 all of a sudden.
7: Go pound sand.
0: Yeah.
8: Gosh dang it!
2: Yeah, that's me.
0: That's you can hear it all, man.
1: That's you when it's time to change your diaper.
8: Gosh dang it.
0: Knock it off.
2: I'll say when it's time.
0: Oh,
2: not you.
0: Gosh.
1: I'm not done stewing yet.
2: Yes.
0: Some dweeb comes into your room.
9: I really think you have feisty grandpa style energy.
0: Shut up, man. That's all I hear is just the whole sound box of Scott Robbins.
8: Holy smokes, daddy.
0: It just go on forever.
1: That's when the tapioca hit extra hard.
2: I wanted bingo.
7: Flipping unbelievable.
0: Yeah, it just goes on and on.
2: Oh, boy.
0: Isn't that the lamest, though?
2: Oh, God. Yeah. Well, yes.
9: Bernie sandwiches, old balls, Marky. I mean, feisty grandpa-style energy. I think that's where the energy is right now.
2: He wrote that down on a piece of paper. Yes. So he wouldn't forget it. Feisty grandpa.
0: Yeah.
9: Yeah. I think there's something to it.
0: Okay. Whatever, dude. It's that time. We do it a couple of times today. Go around the table. It may not be the biggest story out there, but it caught your attention. David, today, what's your story?
1: Well, this has made the news now. The San Jose City College football team has made the news because, well, they've got a freshman who is playing on the D-line. His name is Justin Buzzard. Why he's making news is because he's 47. He's a pastor, but he got his chance to play college football after dreaming about it for years. He enrolled in the school and is now a freshman at the age of 47. Playing on the team. I think he's kind of playing in garbage time because, I mean, 47, okay. Even if it's a smaller school and not a huge program, I mean, those guys are still athletes on the field. It's going to get killed.
0: Yeah, dude.
1: I mean, even at like a D3 level, those are serious athletes.
2: But does he have feisty grandpa energy?
1: Well, apparently he does. Here's the play-by-play as they were talking about him.
10: Who has number 48 because he's going to be 48, is coming in and everyone is going to watch number 48 at defensive line, and everyone's going to think of their best Al Bundy moment, their best Uncle Rico moment, 5 minutes, 12 seconds remaining.
1: That was an unnecessary dig.
0: Very much so. Are you going to make fun of that guy on the play-by-play? Because you did some of that.
1: I am. I am going to make fun of him a little bit.
0: Is that a little hacky?
1: It is a little hacky.
0: Okay.
2: Well, he's probably... Well, freshman, I mean, in college, right?
1: Well, he's probably also the only one in the booth. He's his own engineer, his own, you know.
2: Yeah.
1: That's what I was guessing.
2: Stats guy, yeah.
0: Those guys make it sound easy. It's not easy.
1: Oh, no, it's very hard.
0: Oh, yeah. Very hard. Yeah.
2: Extremely hard.
0: I think we've all done it at one point or another.
1: I heard Scott do a football game.
0: Oh, that's right.
1: With our buddy Joe Willie Greenwood.
0: That's right. Do you have audio of it?
2: I
1: listened to it.
2: It's terrible. It was terrible. I didn't know what I was doing.
1: As I've said.
2: I mean, I had no idea what I was doing.
1: As I've said many times over the years, I have never heard a play-by-play broadcast where you got two broadcasters in the booth reporting the exact same play, except opposite things are said on the air.
2: Right. No, like, it was terrible. I absolutely. I wanted to start the cartoons at halftime and let them run.
0: I did it.
2: And it was a bunch of high school guys, and, you know, they're running them in and out, and there's different play. I don't know.
0: It'd be keeping the name straight, right?
2: Oh, it was incredibly hard.
0: That's what
1: it's very difficult, yeah.
0: Yes. So when I did it at the big radio school, at the big American Institute of Commerce, that's right, and it was me and Big Kev, to keep the name straight, because it was going to be graded. I knew it wasn't anybody. This particular broadcast was not going out over the airwaves. We were going to get graded on it. And so knowing the teacher wouldn't know the names, I just incorporated. It was like Iron Maiden against Judas Priest. So it was Dickinson, Harris, Murray, you know, on one side. And then you had Halford and Tipton.
2: Where were you when I was dying? I could have done it with members of Bon Jovi or Grand Funk.
0: But you were doing a real game that was broadcast out.
2: I was doing a real game.
0: So you had to get the names right.
2: Oh, broadcast out to 27 people.
0: But still.
2: May have been listening.
0: Yeah, but I mean.
2: That was terrible. It was so bad. It was horrible.
0: Yeah.
2: That should all be destroyed forever.
0: For money, you could have it destroyed.
2: Oh, gosh.
0: All right, what do you got for your story?
2: The iPhone may have hit the wall, finally. Ahead of its anticipated launch, a functional mock-up of Apple's new foldable phone hit the internet. 26.5 million subscribers to this Canadian YouTube channel, and people are just ripping it right and left. It folds like a wallet.
1: Yeah.
2: Okay. And then it opens up, and there's two screens.
0: Yeah.
2: It's like a smaller screen, and then when you open it all the way up, it's a bigger screen.
0: Yeah.
2: I mean, but it's been done before.
0: Yes.
2: I mean, so it's not exactly breaking new ground with this thing.
0: No.
2: But they've never offered it before with an Apple product, so they're going to throw it out there and see what happens. But it looks like a wallet.
0: So you think it's a bad idea for them to do it?
2: I just think it's a big deal. I don't even want that. I don't want a foldable phone. I don't want that.
1: People are going to be lining up around the block for it still.
2: I'm sure they will. A day of. I wonder how it's going to go over the long term.
1: I just want the headphone jack back.
0: Oh, yeah. It's not coming back.
1: I know it's not coming back. I'm sad.
2: Yeah, what happened to the headphone jack, by the way?
1: They got rid of it so that they could sell their own headphones more easily.
0: Yeah, the AirPods. Yes. It's frustrating. It really is. And then at the same time, I'm like, man, those freaking AirPods sound great.
2: Why is it General Motors like opened up their own gas stations? I'm sorry, but only GM cars. You can't run on anybody else's either. It doesn't make any sense. These guys get away with this stuff. But I looked at this phone. I'm like, this is the new design?
0: I understand.
2: This looks awful.
0: But that's one. You could argue that's one thing their competitor had that they didn't, and they're just going to shore that up.
2: It's like a little crease in it. Like a wallet.
0: Yeah, I understand the concept, Scott. I hate it. I think you've explained it. I think I get it.
1: Okay. Does it have a hinge?
2: It should. It really should, like a window you open up.
0: Yeah. All right, my story, the Detroit Tigers. Just agreed to a $4 million deal with a 12-year-old Dominican prospect. 12!
2: Yeah, 12.
0: His name is Kevin Sosa. Kevin. Technically, it's known as a pre-agreement.
2: Because you can't sign a contract yet.
0: Right. A prospect must turn 16 before signing and 17 before September 1st of the following year to be in compliance with Major League Baseball's international signing regulations. It's an informal verbal agreement on a future deal that Kevin Sosa will sign when he's 16. These agreements are typical, but the $4 million is unheard of for a 12-year-old.
2: Wow.
0: Do you know what can happen after 12?
2: Oh, lots.
1: Well, yeah, it's the puberty lottery.
0: Yeah, sometimes the best 12-year-old is not even the best 17-year-old.
2: I would have loved to see the specs on this kid in Little League. Or wherever he's playing.
0: Elite talent with tools and projection that would make him highly coveted by any of Major League Baseball's 30 organizations. Already shows an advanced ability to handle fastballs in the 91 to 93 mile an hour range.
2: Jeez.
0: It's a 12-year-old. So that just seems, it's crazy, but that's the world we live in.
2: He's got the last name, right? Sosa. That's a lot of Sosas have played Major League Baseball.
0: There's Are you thinking about Sammy Miami?
2: Sure.
0: That's your favorite. You still got your Sammy Sosa cutouts in storage?
2: Yes.
0: They're worth nothing?
2: I'd be surprised.
0: Nimrod's in the news. Oh, it wasn't a guy masturbating this time. Uh-oh. That's coming up, man. A news update next.
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17: Ousted Venezuelan President Nicolas Maduro says he has immunity from prosecution in the U.S. because he's the head of a sovereign country. Maduro was detained by the U.S. military back in January during a raid on Caracas and has been held in a federal jail on drug trafficking charges. The FBI is investigating a data breach that may have exposed millions of U.S. driver's licenses. On Wednesday, the Bureau said it was looking into a new report about a site on the dark web that is selling digital scans of millions of driver's licenses from people in the U.S. and Canada. President Trump is warning oil executives to bring down gas prices as Americans continue to pay more at the pump. Trump says he warned retailers about price gouging during a meeting earlier this week.
16: Before you go, make sure you're in the know. 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
0: The Markley, Van Camp, and Robin Show. 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
1: Well, this is a big story coming out of Bloomberg News. Hezbollah has apparently been asking Iran for some cash. Hey, we're running out of terrorism funds, and Iran hasn't gotten back to them yet because they are broke. I think one of the biggest mistakes with going after Iran the way that they have is saying 4 to 6 weeks. That is arguably, at least in terms of selling it to the American people.
0: Yes.
1: That is the biggest error. The biggest tactical error to me is just like sitting around for a couple of months and, you know, coming up with this memorandum of understanding that fell apart. But yeah, seriously, if you say, hey, look, in a few months, we have completely crippled this economy. Their Navy is gone.
0: Yes.
1: And they really have nothing left to do except for lob rockets.
0: Yeah. And the Strait of Hormuz, we're going to get beyond that in the years to come because we're not going to be relying on it. That would be a good thing. Yeah, that is true. Well, sorry, Hezbollah. We're out of cash, too.
1: Yeah.
0: All right, we got to get to Nimrod. So this is a wild one.
3: When the going gets tough.
4: Damn it, this is too hard.
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6: I love the poorly educated.
0: All right. Nimrod's the News. We go to St. Pete, Florida, where Alea Waldo, she's 31, was spotted by police and civilian witnesses, quote, laying down on a wooden pallet without any clothes, fully naked. Allegedly seen, quote, manipulating her sexual organs in a sexually stimulating manner.
1: Wow.
0: She was, yes. When confronted by the St. Pete Police Department, she spontaneously stated she just wanted to feel good.
2: Yeah, well, who doesn't?
0: She was atop the pallet directly across from the entrance of a construction site where multiple people were working at the time of the incident. And no articles of clothing found in her immediate area. Charged with exposure of sexual organs, she is locked up. $500 bond. Her rap sheet does include felony convictions for battery, narcotics.
1: Yeah.
0: But this is a new one here. That's Nimrod's in the News.
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7: From ABC News, I'm Dave Packer. The jury in the Lindsay Clancy murder trial getting ready to deliberate for a seventh day. The defense asking the judge to remove one of the jurors. The jury foreperson saying one juror won't follow the judge's instructions about reasonable doubt. ABC News legal contributor Bernardo Villalona.
9: While yes, there's an allegation that that person is not following the law, you got to remember there's 12 jurors that heard the same evidence and they're making a different determination factor when it comes to what the facts and the evidence is and then applying it to the law. So a simple disagreement is not grounds for removal of a juror.
7: The jury must decide if the Massachusetts mother is criminally responsible for killing her three children or if she was suffering from postpartum psychosis. The U.S. and Iran trading a fresh round of airstrikes, but Vice President J.D. Vance speaking at the White House press briefing Thursday, playing down the war.
10: I wouldn't call it a war. Right now, there is no active shooting. I recognize there have been places where this has flared up. Major combat operations lasted for about 6 weeks.
11: Pushed to say when this will end, Vance put the onus on the Iranians, saying they need to stop shooting at commercial ships in the Strait of Hormuz. But he notably didn't say what the plan is to get Iran to stop. Karen Travers, ABC News, the White House.
7: Billionaire Leon Black was a no-show before the House Oversight Committee regarding the Epstein files. Black was friends with Jeffrey Epstein, accused of bankrolling the convicted sex offender after he was sentenced to prison in 2008. Black has denied all wrongdoing and filed suit against the Oversight Committee. Committee Chair James Comer.
12: I would hold him in contempt right now. This is the first time of all the people we've brought in, of all the powerful billionaires and political people we brought in for interviews and depositions, this is the first time anyone's filed suit.
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18: 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You know, 2026 has been the year of health and well-being for me. I promised at the start of the year that my health, feeling better, was going to be the number one goal. Well, I can tell you that the Good Feet store has helped me achieve that goal. I was having issues at the beginning of the year with my legs and my feet, a lot of pain, especially after marathon pickleball sessions, long days on my feet at work, and days when I'd really get after it at the gym. 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They fitted me with those Goodfeet arch supports, and I can only tell you this, I feel better. 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
1: Scattered showers and thunderstorms winding down this evening. Could see some activity at the coast towards daybreak. Overnight lows in the mid-70s. More active weather in store for Friday with periods of rain and storms. Highs in the low 90s. And the holiday weekend, it remains unsettled. Daily rain and storm chances all 3 days with highs in the low 90s. From Channel 9 Eyewitness News, I'm meteorologist David Heckard.
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6: Markley Van Camp and Robbins Show. Jamie Markley, David Van Camp, Scott Robbins. So the Trumpster says UK not doing well, David?
19: No, he did an interview with a news outlet in the UK called GB News and was asked if, well, let's say theoretically, would the US step in to help the UK keep the Falklands if Argentina tries to take it again?
6: Okay.
20: Look, I was there when they had the first war. That was a long time ago. And I watched it so carefully. And you comported yourselves very well. You took it back pretty strongly. But it's a long way away. That's a big trip. It's a long way. So your country's not doing well. Don't forget, you get a big percentage of your oil from the Strait of Hormuz. And you weren't there to help me. Your country was not there to help me.
6: Oh, boy. He's not going to forget.
19: Just remember. By the way, that war is the one where Prince Andrew, his body stopped producing sweat.
6: Oh, yes, that's right.
19: What he said.
6: Yeah.
21: With the Falklands.
6: Yes. I wasn't able to sweat.
19: Yes.
21: I was sweating.
6: So there's no way I could have been with this woman because she said I was profusely sweating.
21: I couldn't sweat.
6: Yes. That's right. It's all tied back to that. Okay, I don't think it's big news that the UK is not doing well.
19: No. No, it's economically stagnant, if not the you know, going backwards. Also, the immigration issue has really gotten ugly.
6: It's, my gosh, it's been ugly.
19: Mm-hmm.
6: And just what's coming out about it.
19: Oh, yeah.
6: Things were covered up for years.
19: Mm-hmm.
6: Well, they didn't want to appear to be Islamophobic.
19: Well, no.
21: What do you think's going to happen?
6: I know.
21: I mean, what do you think's going to happen? You're importing all of these people.
6: Yes.
21: With these mad ideas of how things should happen and be run. I mean, what do you think's going to happen?
6: Exactly.
21: Peace is going to break out? I mean, seriously.
6: Yes, all of a sudden, everyone's just going to coexist.
21: Yeah, exactly.
6: Just like the bumper sticker. Yeah, it's going to be great.
21: Kumbaya, neighborhood parties, yeah.
6: Yeah. Okay. Meanwhile, illegal immigration, that is a problem. And someone from the Cato Institute said what nonsense?
19: These dorks at the Cato Institute, it's this libertarian think tank. They really want a bunch of illegal aliens to stay in the country. One of their guys, this dork David Byer, testified on Capitol Hill, and man, they're really proud of this moment.
6: Okay.
22: Imagine if just 3% of gun sales were permitted. Many in this room, myself included, would call that gun prohibition. But that's how few immigrants seeking permanent legal status in the United States through the proper processes actually get approved in a year. For many, there's no legal way at all. If you make legal immigration impossible, don't complain about illegal immigration. You create...
6: It's not... You just said it's not impossible. There's
19: 3%. Right. Well, that's like 2 to 3% of illegal aliens looking for some sort of legal status.
6: I mean, dude, that right there was nonsensical, but go ahead.
22: You created it. You made it illegal. So yes, focus on justice for victims, but let peaceful people contribute to this country legally.
6: Okay.
19: If you tell people they can't shoplift anymore, you're making shoplifting illegal. They'll have no choice but to steal.
6: My gosh, man. What do you think of it, Scott?
21: Well,
6: what
21: should be done?
6: Should there ever be a pathway to citizenship?
21: Well, I think there should be a pathway to citizenship.
6: If you came here illegally?
21: You go back out and you come through the front door. Yes.
6: Yes.
21: You don't. Yeah. No, there's a penalty applied to that, so no one will do it anymore.
19: Yes. Well, yeah. I mean,
21: that's kind of how you stop stuff from happening.
19: I was on the side of saying, yeah, for some people, they've been contributing and all of that for a long time. Maybe we could figure out a way to make them not be a citizen, but legal permanent resident, blah, blah, blah.
6: Yeah.
19: I'm no longer of that opinion, and it's because the Biden administration and the left really showed their true colors, and they violated the most basic part of the contract the government has with the citizenry, which is to protect the sovereignty of a nation. They failed at that, and they'll do it again.
6: Oh, they will do it again.
19: Everybody's got to go. Sorry.
21: Yeah, I think so, too. I think you have to have a blanket policy, no exceptions, and you start all over again.
6: Here's the thing. Estimates. Some say 10 million, some say 20 million, some say 25, right?
21: Mm-hmm.
6: Let's say, just pick a number. Let's say it's
21: 20 million.
6: 17 million, whatever it is. Yeah. Are they all getting deported? There's no way.
21: Well, you can't deport them all, no.
6: And I know people say, why not? Look at the numbers. Wow. You just had numbers earlier, David.
19: Yeah, it's like 2.3 million fewer illegal aliens per one estimate.
6: And that's after how long? Like 18 months?
19: I think it's I have to double check this. Hold on. Since January of 2025, yeah.
6: Okay. So just by that, how long would it take? For 17 million? You're talking years and years and years.
19: Sure.
6: Okay. Yeah. And whenever we talk about this, you go back 20 years right now. You're having the same conversation. Except as far as the political parties, they're almost switched in a way. Both parties wanted illegal immigration, but neither one could just say it. Because a lot of Republicans at the time were like, well, we can't really say it, but boy, a lot of the companies that give us a bunch of money are going to get hurt bad if the illegals can't work there. They got cheap labor. You know, and that was the time when Democrats were saying, hey, these union jobs for our people are getting taken up by these illegals. They got to go. And then they started thinking, hey, these illegals will vote for us if we just try to, quote, protect them. So it's gone back and forth, the whole thing. But a lot of common sense people, to me, always been about, okay, you got first, stop it. Stop illegal immigration from happening. Trump administration seems to have done that as far as the border. Now what are you going to do with people here? Yeah, the criminals, they got to go. No ifs, ands, or buts, got to go. Okay, what about the woman that's been here 20 years, she's been working, she's got a couple of kids, she's married, but is not a legal citizen, and if she gets caught up, you know, as ICE is going out into a community, she'd be deported.
21: Mm-hmm. Yeah.
6: Right. That's part of it. But been paying taxes, everything else. Somewhere at some point in time, can that person be here legally? I think that's a question a lot of people, you know, have. And should there be a way? And this is where you say, yeah, if you look at the whole record of this person and what's happened, all right, we're not going to do this in the future. This is it. But not a citizen, but you can stay here legally. If you haven't committed any other crimes other than crossing the border, maybe you could do that. And I know anytime you say it, you'll have people say, that's for amnesty. You can't have it. You're rewarding it.
4: Dude, you're never going to get rid of 17 million.
21: I also think you have to send a message to the people who are thinking about doing it now. If we find you, you're going back. Here's the drop dead date on that.
4: Oh, you won't just go back. You're going to be put in prison.
21: Well, it's going to be ugly. But there's got to be a punishment to tell people at the back of the line, hey,
4: Turkish prison's bad. The prison we're putting you in for trying to get in here illegally is going to be worse.
21: Never happen.
4: I'm just saying.
21: Yeah, I don't disagree with you. In your America, yeah, but it's just, you know, how it is now.
4: Oh, yeah. But yeah, that's the thing.
21: I mean, you know, the genie's out of the bottle. You just got to keep the other genies from coming in.
4: I've been saying it for years. Yeah, it's like the same stance for 20 years, you know. But yeah, there's compassion for somebody that just wanted a better life that got here and really has done nothing other than just tried to work hard, lay low. There are those people out there.
21: Well, really, nobody was forcing him to do anything. There was no fear of being deported back.
4: Well, there used to be.
21: Well, there used to be, yes.
4: Yeah.
21: But then there wasn't, you didn't have to be in the shadows anymore.
4: I remember when Trump talked about a pathway to citizenship, what was that, 2017 or 18? Yep. Doing a deal for the border wall?
21: Yeah.
4: Well, Democrats didn't want to talk about that at all, and then Republicans at the time, you can't do that!
21: Yeah.
4: And then you just kick the can down the road, and it never gets solved. And here we are. Scott, you mentioned earlier the Clancy trial's driving you crazy.
21: It is making me nuts.
4: Yeah, you're not alone.
21: It's making me absolutely crazy. I just can't believe we're having these conversations we're having right now.
4: Well, Savannah Hernandez from Turning Point went out to have conversations with men and women about it.
21: No.
4: In New York, just to get the response. And she said, yeah, big different response depending on who you were talking to, men or women.
8: I hope that Lindsey Clancy not only gets strapped to an electric chair, but that they lethally inject her three different times. And here's the crazy part about the Clancy trial. I'm not going to go on for
4: this, dude. I'm just playing this one first because this is the hottest take from this dude.
21: That's a hot take.
4: He's going to explain why. Oh, yeah.
8: Days in this. Two things. Number one, if you think that men are holding women to too high of standards and your poster child is Lindsey Clancy, how low do you want the standard to be? The only thing we're asking she refrained from doing is killing the kids when her husband goes out to get her my doll. Is that too much to ask for? Is that a Leviathan lift for you? Please don't kill the kids while we're out getting bananas. And number two, you can't have it both ways, okay? The same women that are standing outside of the courthouse railing on and on about how her husband should have intervened and taken control of her medications and, God forbid, involuntarily had her committed and separated from her children would have been the same women who, if he had done that, would have said Handmaid's Tale.
4: Handmaid's Tale. Yeah. That's right. He's got a point there. That is kind of true.
21: Yeah.
4: This woman.
14: The jury is deliberating on a verdict for Lindsey Clancy, and so we are asking people today whether or not they think that she's innocent or guilty.
23: I think she's innocent. I think if she was guilty, I think it needs to be a state of psychosis. She does not deserve prison time. Based on all the evidence I've seen, the time stamps just doesn't add up to... I don't think she had enough time to kill all three kids and harm herself.
4: You look confused by that one, David.
19: Is that something that you might want to tell her defense attorney? Because her defense attorney says she killed the kids.
4: Yes, she's admitted it. Yeah, I think the big tell is coming from this one dude, not this particular person next, because this is in a... I've never seen an outfit like it. It's like a jumpsuit that's rainbow colored.
21: Oh, nice.
4: With butterfly wings on the back.
21: Okay.
4: This dude.
24: Guilty. Sorry, I said it.
23: I think she's guilty, but I do think there's a lot of, like, gray area. And I don't know, her husband seems sus to me.
25: I think she should be found guilty. From the little bit of research that I have done, I think her diagnosis, she said, I think it was a mental issue she was trying to blame it on. I don't agree.
23: She's guilty of the murdering part of it, but I do think that there's a lot of underlying mental health issues and, you know, women's health issues that need to be talked about with that trial.
25: Whether or not she did it from a state of sanity, she killed her kids.
23: Yeah.
25: Yeah, I mean, she shouldn't be walking free, probably.
14: Lindsey Clancy trial, have you guys been following it?
26: My girlfriend has. No. I know nothing about it, but she's on TikTok for like 3 hours in the morning.
14: What does your girlfriend say about it?
26: She thinks she's innocent.
4: Because she's on TikTok for 3 hours in the morning. And it goes back to what I'm saying. It's the algorithm, social media. It's a contagion.
21: Totally.
4: It's just crazy. There's more of that reaction that we can get to. I know. It is. It's
21: TikTok.
4: Yeah, it's wild.
21: TikTok told me.
4: People want to change the calendar, too, from 12 months to 5. Don't know if you heard about that. And the 5 stories we're watching today, straight ahead.

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2: Horizon Organic Dairy is recalling more than 53,000 cases of its chocolate milk. According to the FDA, the company warns it could be spoiled. The Trump administration is threatening to end its support of the Smithsonian. The Smithsonian's governing board says it has received a letter by Trump officials stating that federal agencies claim it may have violated anti-discrimination laws through its diversity practices. The federal government says it's trying to rebuild the nation's cattle herd in order to strengthen domestic beef production and support U.S. ranchers. The Department of Agriculture says its Ranchers First initiative builds on its 2025 plan to fortify the beef industry. The announcement comes as the U.S. cattle herd sits at a 75-year low.
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6: The Markley, Van Camp, and Robin Show. Jamie Markley, David Van Camp, Scott Robbins, and the five stories we're watching today.
7: All right, number five. The resistance is sticking it to Trump by switching to MapQuest on Maps.
6: It's incredible.
7: It is. Because MapQuest didn't kowtow to the fascist Trumpist Lake Ontario. Yeah, MapQuest. MapQuest didn't change the name of Lake Ontario to Lake America, and so they've become this like overnight sensation for brain dead liberals who spend way too much time on Blue Sky and TikTok. Anyway, hilarious. Good for MapQuest.
6: MySpace is next.
7: It has to be.
6: Yeah.
7: Let's see. Number four, since January 2025, total foreign-born population has declined 2.9 million. The illegal immigrant population may have declined about 2.3 million. Let's see. Number three, an anti-Trump LGBTQ plus LMNOP activist named Benjamin Azaria Southworth was arrested for threatening to kill the president and his family and cabinet members. He also doxed Jay Sekulow, one of Trump's old lawyers, if you remember.
8: Oh, yeah. I remember.
7: Years and years ago.
8: He was in the band, right?
7: Yeah.
6: Yes.
8: Yeah.
6: These Trantifa people, man.
7: Yeah.
6: Deranged.
7: Number two, a recent FBI probe found that millions of Canadian and U.S. driver's licenses were sold on the dark web. Brian Krebs, the independent reporter who discovered this information, said the scam was advertised on a cybercrime forum in Russia. And number one, Hezbollah is asking Iran for some cash because they don't have any, but so far has been unable to secure the requested funds from Tehran.

0: Tehran's like, listen, man, we're broke right now.
1: Yeah, the Hezbollah cookie drive didn't pan out this year like it normally does.
2: Well, they're probably saying, could Obama come back, you know?
3: Barrels of cash.
2: That he gave.
1: Yeah, he gave him barrels
2: of cash. He did. Yeah. Can't ever forget that. All right, who's ready to change the calendar from 12 months to 5?
0: No.
1: What are you going to do about anniversaries and birthdays and all that stuff?
2: Well, that can stay.
1: He's got to condense it into 5 months?
2: That was somebody saying, this is what happens. Social media, there's a post, and then it just firestorm. Yeah. People talking about it. It's like months are different lengths. People can't keep it straight. So 365 could be divided into 5 equal months, 73 days each. And then they had the stupid names for them. February, Maypril, Jaugust, Soctober, December. Yeah. Remember when we, at the rock station, we had to do Rocktober every year? Mm-hmm. And we did a different day for every day of Rocktober. It was Soctober.
1: Oh, yeah.
2: There was a rooster one. I won't even say it.
1: Yeah. I know. Yeah.
2: And we did a Mocktober thing. Mm-hmm. We did a Jocktober where we gave away, I think, a bunch of jock straps. It was wacky fun.
1: Wasn't there like months dedicated to bands too?
2: Oh, yeah. We did that too.
1: Zeptober.
2: Oh, September.
1: September.
2: What's wrong with you?
1: Yeah, I'm sorry. I'm screwed
2: up. I still have a September shirt.
1: You
2: somewhere.
1: Do have a September shirt?
2: Somewhere.
1: Wow.
2: AC December. Aldo November. Heck yeah.
1: What?
2: Aldo November.
1: Aldo November.
2: That was a joke, by the way.
1: That was good. You play same one song over and over.
2: Fantasy.
1: Yeah. Yeah.
0: And Brian May.
2: There you go. But as far as changing the calendar 12 months to 5, it like got 40,000 likes on social media.
1: Oh, wow.
2: People were sharing it. And then different people had different ideas. 13 months, 28 days each. Somebody said the Egyptian method, 12 even months of 30 days. Different things. It's not going to change.
0: No. Well, no.
2: Unless Trump just makes a declaration.
0: Yes. We're using the Trump calendar. It's summer all the time. You're welcome, kids.
2: Yes.
0: We love Trump. That.
2: Of course.
1: More time for golf.
2: So on CNN, Abby Phillip, lowly rated, by the way, said it doesn't matter if a murderer is here illegally or not?
0: No, it doesn't matter.
2: It absolutely matters.
1: Yeah, it matters to somebody, yeah.
2: Yeah. All right. We'll get into that. And a round of What's Your Stories coming up next.

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0: News. I'm Dave Packard. The Lindsey Clancy jury still deadlocked and set to resume deliberations after a dramatic day in court. The impasse is being blamed on a single holdout accused of refusing to follow the judge's instructions as they try to determine whether Clancy's criminally responsible for killing her children. The judge rejecting an attempt to remove that juror. U.S. casualties mounting in the war with Iran since late February. 18 American troops have been killed, nearly 800 wounded. And there were two intense rounds of attacks this week alone. But Vice President J.D. Vance says it's not a war.
1: I wouldn't call it a war. Right now, there is no active shooting. I recognize there have been places where this has flared up. Major combat operations, again, major combat operations lasted for about 6 weeks.
0: A 70-year-old woman is reportedly in critical condition after police near Daytona Beach say she entered their station and opened fire. She was wounded after leaving the building.
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4: Scattered showers and thunderstorms winding down this evening. Could see some activity at the coast towards daybreak. Overnight lows in the mid-70s. More active weather in store for Friday with periods of rain and storms. Highs in the low 90s. And the holiday weekend, it remains unsettled. Daily rain and storm chances all 3 days with highs in the low 90s. From Channel 9 Eyewitness News, I'm meteorologist David Heckard.
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0: The Markley, Van Camp, and Robbins Show. Jamie Markley, David Van Camp, Scott Robbins.
1: I feel like men's response to this trial has been fair.
2: No. I don't think a man should have any say in it, honestly.
0: Oh, okay. With the Clancy trial. Man shouldn't have any say, Scott.
3: I know.
4: You don't get a say in, or you don't get an opinion in a triple murder of children?
0: Mm-mm.
4: Oh, okay.
0: No. And again, with the other scenario, what, a guy comes back from more PTSD?
3: Yeah, and he kills his kids.
0: Loses his mind one night, yeah, kills his kids?
3: Kills
0: his
3: kids.
0: Woman's got no say in that. You imagine the reaction to be if someone said that?
3: I can't have a freaking opinion on this.
0: Of course you
3: because
0: can.
3: Because of a guy? Yeah. A woman kills three of her kids? I can't have an opinion. I'm sorry, I don't have an opinion. I'm a man. The hell kind of logic is that?
0: Well, I think it's the same one that would say, well, when it comes to anything abortion, man shouldn't have any opinion at all.
3: Well, I can still have an opinion.
0: Of course.
3: I can voice my opinion.
0: Yes. So, at least for now.
3: Gosh dang.
0: Yeah. Again, with the Lindsey Clancy trial.
3: And some guy's dating her, I'm sure.
0: Dating who?
3: Whoever that was on that clip.
0: You boy, know. I don't know. Well, they had the one. This was Savannah Hernandez from Turning Point out asking men and women their responses. Do you think she's guilty?
3: She is guilty. She's killed. Well, she killed her three kids.
0: Yeah.
3: That's been established. Guilty.
0: Yes. But they could still find her not guilty.
3: Yes, I know.
0: Not even by reason of insanity. Well, just say not guilty, but that's probably not going to happen.
3: But we're not in dispute on whether she did it or not. That's not disputable.
0: Right.
3: Well, unless, you believe it was the husband and he's setting her up, which, of course, also...
0: Well, that one said the timeline didn't make sense.
3: I know, whatever that means.
0: I forget what these ladies said.
5: The party is like the medical system that failed both her and the children.
6: Hey, who is that?
1: She's on trial right now for strangling her three kids to death.
6: Wait, is this the lady who had postpartum?
0: Yes.
3: Yeah, that's her.
0: So at least they knew that. But the one saying, well, it was the medical system. Mm-hmm. Support failed her.
3: How? Well,
0: from everything you've said, David, that's not true either.
4: No, they offered her help, and she lied to a lot of them. I mean, there's only so much you can do. And I'd love to be able to dump on the medical system, but they're not at fault here.
0: No. No. I mean, I guess we shouldn't be surprised of everything we've seen just over the last 5 years that you would have this kind of reaction from people.
3: Wow.
0: And when I'm just talking to regular folks about it, it's not so much about the case. It's about the support that's been shown from women. And I suppose in time we'll know if some of them have been paid.
4: I have to believe that because I have not personally met any woman in real life who think anything other than she should go to jail for the rest of her life.
0: You know what? I haven't either. Yeah. Okay. Moving on to other things. So take that, Scott. Do you know of any women that really believe that she shouldn't be in jail?
3: None in my universe.
0: So that's good news. But and that's probably part of our algorithm that shows the nuts.
3: Right.
0: That further divides. Right. You know? Probably just part of it. All right, we got to get to the Abby Phillip thing. Please explain this one, David.
4: CNN's Abby Phillip says it's unfair to bring up the legal status of someone who murders another person. So if they're illegal, that doesn't matter.
0: Okay.
4: Kind of does matter, but...
0: Of course it matters. Everything in it matters. Go ahead.
7: Whenever the deaths of Americans, the murder of Americans, mm-hmm. by anyone mm-hmm. is brought up at this table, it is a horrible tragedy, okay? There's no question about that.
1: But it's preventable when it's an illegal alien.
7: Hold on. When it's done, it's
1: preventable. If they weren't here, the person wouldn't be killed.
7: It's preventable when it's done by anyone.
1: Right, exactly.
7: So whether it's done by an illegal immigrant, a legal immigrant, an American citizen, it literally does not matter because all of those are horrible crimes.
0: That's just knuckleheaded.
3: Well, it doesn't make any sense.
4: I like the one panelist there who's just trying to say, well, if they weren't here illegally, then they wouldn't have been able to commit the crime.
3: No.
0: Right. Yes. If you just happen to grow up, say, in a terrible neighborhood, and you are the victim of a drive-by, and you are just standing by, not part of it, yes, of course, that's a tragedy. And part of it is circumstances that you yourself can't help. Mm-hmm. And let's say for the sake of argument, everyone there was here legally. Yes, it's still a tragedy. However, if it's somebody else that all of a sudden is killed by someone that is here illegally and a known criminal, and if our officials would have done their job, that never would have happened. Right. It absolutely matters. You could also make the case that law enforcement and certain states and cities are not doing enough to protect their people.
3: Yeah. Right.
0: Because if it was a bad neighborhood, chances are it's gang infested. Mm-hmm. And a lot more could be done to protect those people in those neighborhoods. But they don't want to do it, which is frustrating. But to say it doesn't matter if they're here illegally or not, and I guess you could say, well, your loved one's dead either way. Yes. Yeah. But yeah, one could have been more easily prevented.
4: Yes.
0: Jeez. Or if you're giving a driver's license to someone that doesn't know English and can't read signs,
4: yeah,
0: you're putting the public at risk.
4: Of course you are.
3: He's saying that stuff for clicks. I mean, is that the motivation behind it? Because it doesn't make any sense.
4: No.
0: You're trying to defend illegals.
3: The indefensible?
0: Yes, pretty much.
4: Pretty much. That's why all the arguments are so weird, because...
3: Yeah, they are.
4: You are. You're just, it's like twisting yourself in knots to try to defend an indefensible position.
3: And weird's a good word for it, because it is weird. I mean, when you hear it, it's like, what are you talking about?
0: Of course. It doesn't make any sense. All right. It's that time. We do it a couple of times a day. Go around the table. It may not be the biggest story out there, but it caught your attention. You want to bring it in. David, what's your story here?
4: My story here is, it's media related. Maria Bartiromo, no longer with Fox News Media.
0: What?
4: It's a very strange thing. Yeah, Fox News just put out that we thank Maria for her work over the last 12 and a half years and wish her all the best on her next chapter. Mm-hmm. They future endeavored her. I wonder what happened.
0: No idea why.
4: Well, there was some conjecture that maybe she's going to be the new White House press secretary.
0: Oh.
4: But at least according to a reporter with Vanity Fair, no, she's not leaving for a job in the Trump administration. I wonder what happened.
0: Hmm. Can you give me the last line of that again?
4: Let's see. We thank Maria for her work over the last 12 and a half years and wish her all the best in her next chapter.
0: Okay. So that's saying there is a next chapter. Something's already planned.
3: Mm-hmm. Yeah, that's true. You're right. The verbiage there would indicate she's going to something else.
0: Yeah. Because if you're truly future endeavored, mm-hmm. which I think you came up with that term, David.
4: No, that was our buddy Matt Shaver.
0: All right, Shave, good one. Because anytime somebody gets fired, we wish them the best in their future endeavors.
4: Yes.
0: So I'm guessing if you're future endeavored, mm-hmm. that means, well, I don't know what you're doing, but you ain't doing it here. You're gone. And it doesn't sound quite like that in the verbiage.
3: Well, it's the 2026 version of More Time with Family.
4: Yeah.
0: No, I don't think so.
4: But I think if it's like a decision she made,
3: yeah,
4: that she's moving on, then she would have a sign off on the air, because that's how that would roll. This sounds like something happened.
3: Maybe to a competitor. I don't know.
0: Next chapter.
3: Mm.
0: Yeah, we're trying to read into the corporate speak and what
3: we're all
0: going to
3: find out, huh?
0: Yeah, because if she's leaving. She's the one that announces it.
4: Yeah.
0: And then there's a certain amount of time, and then there is her last day on air. But her last day's already happened.
4: Yes, because it's effective today. Yeah.
3: That's usually the launching pad way to go. Yeah.
0: Yeah, that's... You got whacked.
3: You know, they're not going to let you hang around.
0: But maybe. Why would she get whacked?
3: I don't know.
0: Okay.
4: Well, maybe she got handsy with somebody. She got Me Too'd.
3: Wouldn't that be something?
0: Here's the thing.
3: Iris went to HR.
4: I would think you would want to be Me Too'd by her.
0: I will never forget. Do you remember when they used to do the, this isn't a presidential campaign. It's some big dinner in New York and it's like a roast. Each candidate roasts each other. Yeah. You know, all these crazy rich people are at the dinner.
4: Yeah.
0: And so they're showing it live on Fox.
4: Yes.
0: And Robbins is still in the hospital, if I remember right, or he's in a hospital bed from the heart attacks.
4: Yeah.
0: But we're both watching it, David. Yeah. And all you see right above Trump is like cleavage.
4: Oh,
0: like,
4: yeah.
0: To an unbelievable degree.
4: I was like,
0: they're going to pop out at any moment.
4: It's like, I'm sorry, Don, I can't understand you over the sound of huge knockers.
0: I'm like, this is obviously positioned right here on purpose. Who is this person? It was Bartiromo.
4: Yeah.
0: She, finally, like the next day.
4: Yeah, she came on the air later and was like, they're just boobs, guys. Like,
3: no, they're not.
4: And we were noticing.
3: Yeah.
4: Congratulations. Well,
0: I mean, they were jumping through the TV, almost slapping you in the face. I mean, it was so prevalent.
3: Well, I've been in the hospital bed for months, and I got out and walked.
4: I was like, when did I put on 3D glasses? I don't understand.
3: Yes.
0: All right, Scotty, what's your story?
3: There is a new number five in the top five, or top ten, actually, pizza companies in America. And number five this time belongs to, I've been praising these pizza for a long, long time, and finally it's getting its due. It's pushing up against the Pizza Huts and the Domino's and Papa Murphy's now, too, for ascension in the ranks. Number five, coming in at number five, brand new number, is the good folks at Casey's.
4: That is some good pizza.
3: That is some good pizza.
0: I have won my family over. It has taken time. Mm-hmm. Like, don't sell it short. And you know what the key was in our family?
4: Mm.
0: My son-in-law.
3: He loved it too, huh?
0: Because everybody's looking down.
3: Gas station pizza.
0: Except
3: right?
0: my son. Yeah. He was always in. But it was he and I together. I forget what we were doing. Like, hey, you ever had Casey's? Like, I think maybe. Anyway, he was like, oh my gosh, this is great. And that turned the corner.
4: Mm.
0: Yeah.
3: The Fortune 500, by the way, so the stock price has soared 50% over the past year at Casey's.
0: Wow.
3: $58 billion, by the way. Wells Fargo found that their food and dispensed beverages at same-store sales growth surpassed Domino's in 18 of the last 20 quarters.
4: Yeah.
3: That's amazing, man.
4: Well,
0: it is.
4: And, yeah, if it's between Domino's, and Domino's has gotten better over the years, but if it's between Domino's and Casey's Pizza, I'd take Casey's every day of the week.
0: I think it would, too.
3: They said, by the way, Casey's, too, with geography. Over half of the Casey's branches are located in towns with fewer than 5,000 people. They don't have a Domino's or other big-name pizza chains there. They're not competing against anybody. But still, the product is really good, and they're delivering now, too, so in most places.
0: For my story, you know, we can get to this coming up just for time's sake. The U.S. is a cacistocracy. You ever heard of this before?
3: Another word?
0: Have you heard of it, David?
4: Yes.
0: That's not a good thing. Who said it? The answer. Oh, and for Nimrods, it's a story about a disabled woman and a birthday message you won't believe. All coming up right here.

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5: Ousted Venezuelan President Nicolas Maduro says he has immunity from prosecution in the U.S. because he's the head of a sovereign country. Maduro was detained by the U.S. military back in January during a raid on Caracas and has been held in a federal jail on drug trafficking charges. The FBI is investigating a data breach that may have exposed millions of U.S. driver's licenses. On Wednesday, the Bureau said it was looking into a new report about a site on the dark web that is selling digital scans of millions of driver's licenses from people in the U.S. and Canada. President Trump is warning oil executives to bring down gas prices as Americans continue to pay more at the pump. Trump says he warned retailers about price gouging during a meeting earlier this week.
6: Traffic is a mess this afternoon because of a crash I-4 eastbound before Central.
7: Stuck on the highway and wishing you could have avoided the headache?
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8: 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We now have all lanes back open.
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13: All right. The story I had for What's Your Story was George Clooney saying the United States is going through an unfortunate period under the Trump administration, describing the government as run by the least qualified people, calling it a, what is the terminology, David?
14: Cacistocracy.
13: Cacistocracy.
14: Yeah.
3: Cacistocracy?
13: Yes.
14: That's basically just run by the most corrupt, inept people.
3: Started in the country of Caca?
13: Maybe.
14: I think it has roots in like a Greek word or something like that.
3: What's with all this stuff?
13: Okay.
3: Clooney.
13: And again, this is the big Biden guy. And then he had him ousted.
3: Yeah.
13: But then was bummed out because it was supposed to be like some sort of special election. But no, it was all of a sudden it was Kamala.
3: Mm-hmm.
13: He's totally ticked off. And then it was Hunter Biden being interviewed by Andrew Callahan. And Callahan's telling him how Clooney pulls the strings on a lot of things in Hollywood.
3: Mm-hmm.
13: Like he called Jack Black and said, hey, you're going to have to terminate your music partner because of what he said.
3: Mm-hmm.
13: So it's like Clooney never wants to be like the guy, but he wants to pull all the political strings around Hollywood. And after Callahan's telling Hunter Biden that, and this is probably just an excuse to play this part because I love it.
11: Voice more progressive opinions, but him and everybody around him. I don't have to be nice. Number one, I agree with Quentin Tarantino. George Clooney is not a actor. He is a I don't know what he is. He's a brand. And by the way, and God bless him. You know what? He supposedly treats his friends really well. You know what I mean? Buys them things. And he's got a really great place in Lake Como. And he's great friends with Barack Obama. You. What do you have to do with anything? Why do I have to listen to you?
13: It's one of the best ever. All right, we got to get to Nimrods, but there you go.
15: When the going gets tough.
16: Damn it, this is too hard.
15: The dumb get dumber.
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16: I love the poorly educated.
13: All right. Nimrods in the News. We go to New Jersey. The restaurant Blue on the Hudson. They had a guest there this last weekend. And it's a musician, a disabled woman. She's been in a wheelchair since she was two because of a spinal injury from a car accident. And so it's her birthday. There's a celebration. And then they bring out a cake, this dessert, with the words on it, Happy Wheelchair Birthday.
3: Like, what?
13: What? Yeah, that's what it says. It says on Happy Wheelchair Birthday written on the plate.
3: Man, that's cold.
13: And why? And then it was like, oh, all the apologies, drinks are on us. You never explained why. The craziest thing, and that's Nimrods in the News.

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4: 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From ABC News, I'm Dave Packer. Jury deadlock in the Lindsey Clancy trial. Her defense attorney suggested a lone juror is not listening to the judge's instruction and is all that stands between the Massachusetts mother who killed her 3 children and a verdict of not guilty by reason of insanity.
5: The judge is expected to question that one holdout juror before the jury begins deliberations for a 7th day. The concern is the one holdout could cause a mistrial and force this whole emotional, gut-wrenching case to be replayed.
4: ABC's Aaron Katursky. The war against Iran has been driving up oil costs this week, feeding inflation concerns. According to Gas Buddy, the national average price of diesel fuel that powers the trucks hauling most of what we buy rising to a record $5.82 a gallon, up more than $2 from a year ago. The Trump administration making an urgent appeal to the Supreme Court to allow new postal service rules for mail-in ballots to take effect immediately. This after President Trump's executive order aimed at restricting access to voting by mail. A federal judge temporarily blocking the changes, and North Carolina will start sending out ballots tomorrow. State Board of Elections Director Sam Hayes.
6: These are active legal proceedings, and we will allow the courts to resolve them. Our responsibility is to monitor those developments and make sure that North Carolina counties have clear guidance if anything changes.
4: Former Venezuelan President Nicolas Maduro asking a federal judge to dismiss the drug trafficking case against him, claiming he's protected by head of state immunity. Women paying tribute to feminist icon Gloria Steinem, who died Wednesday at the age of 92. Nancy Cook is a member of the North Carolina chapter of the National Organization for Women.
7: It's very important in my life. I was a teenager in the 60s, and she opened up our eyes that there was more that we could do as women.
4: You're listening to ABC News.
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15: Scattered showers and thunderstorms winding down this evening. Could see some activity at the coast towards daybreak. Overnight lows in the mid-70s. More active weather in store for Friday with periods of rain and storms. Highs in the low 90s. And the holiday weekend, it remains unsettled. Daily rain and storm chances all 3 days with highs in the low 90s. From Channel 9 Eyewitness News, I'm meteorologist David Heckard.
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21: Well, I don't know if it's really... Well, I guess it is. It's just very funny to me. It's a side story that's going on in the news, which is that MapQuest came out and said, we're not renaming Lake Ontario to Lake America. And a bunch of liberals took the bait. They're like, you go, MapQuest. We didn't even know you existed until 5 minutes ago, but we're on it. It was the number one app on the Apple App Store because a couple million people said, yes, we like MapQuest. Apple Maps changed it to Lake America. They're bending the knee to the fascists. We don't like that.
22: Nice voice there, too.
21: Yes.
23: Well, it's accurate.
22: I did not know MapQuest was still a thing, to be honest.
23: I didn't either.
21: I didn't either. Yeah.
23: I haven't used MapQuest in decades.
21: Yeah. Well, the crew at MS Now, let's see, who was this? It was Jonathan Capehart and Ali Velshi talking about how great MapQuest is. Here we go.
1: MS Now reports MapQuest has surged in popularity after refusing to update the name in accordance with the president's order. The app now holds the top spot in Apple's App Store in the U.S., TechCrunch first reported. That is tonight's last word. The 11th hour starts now. Hey, Allie.
2: You're going to be an honorary Canadian for staying on top of this story. And literally every night, because of something you say, something else happens. I downloaded MapQuest today. I have to say, between you and me, I wasn't sure MapQuest was still around. I loved MapQuest when it was all the rage.
1: Right.
2: But back in my good books, because I was born, I'm not born, I grew up right near Lake Ontario. Like, to me, it's Lake Ontario. Okay, you want, if these guys are going to stick the right name, I'm going to use them.
1: Well, right. And, you know, to me, Allie, also, when I was growing up, it was Lake Ontario, and I didn't grow up near it at all.
2: There you go. You didn't have to have the proximity to know what the truth was. Nice to see you, my friend. Thank you, as always.
1: You too, Allie. Have a
23: good what a couple of dorks having a conversation right there.
18: Oh, yeah.
21: I like it. The same people that cheered when we were renaming schools like Abraham Lincoln Elementary. The same people who say, yes, that man can be a lady. Are like, no, it's Lake Ontario. Nothing can ever change, ever. Again, like my honest opinion is like, yeah, the change of Lake America is a little silly. I think also like the Gulf of America is a little silly. It's funny, but it's silly. Not the most important
18: thing. I can't help
21: it.
18: I get a kick out of it.
21: Yeah, I get a kick out of it. Is it the most important thing?
18: Right.
21: No.
18: I understand.
21: But it's like, these people are like, yes, I'm downloading MapQuest now because the truth needs to be told. And they are the brave truth tellers in the GPS marketplace.
23: No, Trump's just sitting around going, watch this. I'm going to do this. Watch this.
21: Yeah.
23: Watch what happens.
21: Well, yeah, and Nicole Wallace on MS Now also chimed in on it.
19: Which are posting about, changing DuckDuckGo to your browser after Lake Ontario debacle. I downloaded MapQuest because everyone else seemed to have caved to the most ridiculous Trump request. It's one thing to ask law firms to capitulate because he's mad at them. It's another to rename Lake Ontario. It's just autocratic on top of bleeping stupid. What is the thing that people can do to take initiative about what the Postal Service is doing?
18: It is one of those things, when it's your guy, it's funny, and when it's not your guy, it's stupid, it's sad. Like Chris Hayes, same thing. Capehart, he was, man.
21: I downloaded
24: I'm waiting for Netscape to come back. I always thought it was a better browser.
23: Joe would have called it Lake. You've seen that.
18: Yeah. The thing.
23: Yeah, that thing.
21: Lake yeah. Antonclaw sauce.
18: Yes. Exactly.
21: We
23: Lake Antonclaw sauce.
21: You know, there's part of me that gets frustrated by all this, and then it's also just what a time to be alive.
18: It is.
21: How can you be cynical about it when you have content gold like liberals on television saying, I'm using MapQuest now, Mr. Man, and there's nothing you can do about it. It's incredible.
18: Oh, gosh. Yes.
25: Ladies and gentlemen.
18: Right, exactly.
21: Ladies and gentlemen.
23: Ladies and gentlemen.
18: Yep.
21: Joe Biden.
18: There you go. All right.
23: Oh, there's one. I haven't heard that one in a while. That was a good bring back. Thank you.
18: Yeah, but I don't know what spurred it on. Anyway, 9/11 was bad, but okay, what is this statement from Abdul El-Sayed?
21: Yeah, Michigan Senate candidate Abdul El-Sayed is having a really bad news cycle. You're never winning when you're having to explain old 9/11 posts, right?
18: No, you're not.
21: Yeah, but he was asked about it by a CBS affiliate in Michigan.
18: Okay.
26: Well, I mean, I think all of us look back and say 9/11 was an awful thing that happened to this country. And I think all of us also look back and say, think about all the wars that were fought and how much safer do we feel like they made us? How many lives did they ruin? And my point is just to say that what happened on 9/11 is a disaster. It was a terrible attack on our country.
18: Okay, you could stop right there.
21: There you go.
18: You could, but he's not gonna. Because he has his base.
26: And our responsibility is also to think about how do we build an America where we are protecting our servicemen and women from being asked to fight in wars we have no business fighting that ultimately end up doing harm to people.
18: Hmm. Okay.
23: just can't shut up. Just
21: How
23: can't
21: dare
23: be
21: you
23: quiet.
21: Have a reaction to a terrorist attack,
24: dude? And of course, there'll be people that vote for him.
21: Mm-hmm.
24: But oh, will yeah. he win?
23: I don't know, man.
21: I don't think so.
23: I don't think so either. But I hate saying it because I'm usually wrong.
24: Yeah,
23: so I'm going to say yes. He's going to win overwhelmingly. There. I absolved myself from it immediately.
24: Just to say it?
23: Yeah.
24: Now, would you put money on it?
23: No.
24: Because, I mean, there's a way I think David and I could monetize this.
23: I don't want to monetize it.
24: Okay, just checking.
23: I just want to give an asinine opinion and go with it.
24: Okay. Yeah. Mm-hmm. All right. Good enough. You know, Fetterman, John Fetterman, Pennsylvania, not a fan of El Sayed.
21: No.
24: Not a fan of the Democratic Socialists.
21: Mm-mm.
24: So, you know, they need their own party is what they need.
0: I would think every single Democrat should condemn the DSA. This is not like a big tent situation. This they should have their own entire party and run alone as the kinds of communist and socialist and anti-American party that they are.
24: I like that he says that because mm-hmm. they are anti-America.
21: Mm-hmm.
24: If you just listen to them. This isn't, oh, we love the Constitution, we just want a better America. No, they want to rip it all apart.
21: Mm.
24: Yeah, pretty crazy. So you got that going on. Now, as far as the midterms, you know, I had a little bit of this yesterday. Harry Hinton talking about the latest polling numbers and everything. And if Trump, you know, makes himself on the ballot and does that favor Republicans or not, and who does it... you know, motivate to get out there and vote.
3: A higher number of voters with this message. Hey, make the election about me. Are there voters out there who might be attracted to that message who weren't already with him?
4: No. This is the whole thing, right? I think part of the reason he wants this to be about him is because maybe there's those Republican voters who would stay home. But if it's about me, hey, those are the ones who come out in presidential years, right? Maybe they'll come out in the midterm. But take a look here. Republicans' approval of President Trump. If you're already motivated to vote in 2026, right, your approval rating of Trump is 81%. If you look at those who are not made motivated to vote, those who aren't either extremely or very motivated to vote at this point, look at this. Republicans' approval of President Trump, their approval of President Trump is just 58%. The Republicans who are depressed right now are the ones who actually are far more likely to dislike the President of the United States. The ones who are already motivated to turn out and vote, they are the ones who like President Trump. So if you're going to motivate those Republicans on the sideline, the ones you're more likely to motivate are actually those who are more likely to dislike the President of the United States. Again, this is why Democrats are begging, please, please, please, let's make this a midterm about President Trump, because the slew of data suggests that would be a very good midterm for them. Indeed.
3: Well, a couple months to go. What are the prediction markets saying about the odds for the House?
4: Yeah, if you take a look at the chance, take a look since June 1, you see that the Democratic chances are way up. They've been north of 80% versus south of it on June 1. You look back 3 months ago. So the bottom line is this. If this is a midterm about President Trump, Democrats are going to have a very happy election day, election week.
24: And that has to do with Iran.
21: Yeah.
24: Because if Republicans had the best chance, June 1, as mm-hmm. opposed to now,
21: yeah,
24: that's been what it is.
21: Yeah, it's stubbornly high gas prices as a result of this. And so hopefully with the movement coming out of the Strait of Hormuz, that part will get settled.
24: Hopefully.
21: But yeah, I don't know. I mean, nothing's too late, but, you know, you got a little more than a month. I'm sorry, you got a little more than 2 months. Right now, I mean, I'm looking at Texas with the Real Clear Politics average of polls.
24: Yes.
21: Which is what I always like to look at because that's actually gives you a better sense. Tallarico's up 2.4 in the average of polls.
24: Gosh. Ooh, boy.
23: What is going on?
21: Yeah, that's a problem.
24: Yeah.
23: It's Patrick. Patrick is not a great candidate. David, as you've mentioned several times.
21: Ken Paxton.
23: Yeah. What did I say?
21: Patrick.
23: I don't know why I said that.
24: Patrick would be a great candidate.
23: Yeah, he would be, actually. Yeah. I don't Dan know what Patrick, I'm saying.
21: Lieutenant
23: Governor. Yeah.
24: Yeah.
23: Dan Patrick of ESPN would be a good candidate.
24: Maybe. Well, there's the big hootenanny in Dallas next week.
21: Mm-hmm.
23: Oh, yeah.
24: All the Republicans coming together.
21: Yes.
24: Some are very excited, and I've also heard other Republicans not going
21: to
24: show up.
21: Like, yeah, because you have to pay to show up, which is kind of odd.
24: Yeah.
21: Well, $25,000?
24: It's a big fundraiser.
23: $25,000?
21: For a candidate.
23: Dang.
24: Yeah.
23: Okay, well.
24: Yeah. So we'll see what happens. I don't know if you saw the clip of Ron DeSantis at a leader forum. You know, you get your hecklers.
21: Mm-hmm.
18: It seems to me he gets better and better at handling situations like this because he just called it out.
5: Hey, Soros isn't paying you enough because you're not very good at this. You should try again. He needs to pay some better talent instead of having people like you show up. This ain't my first rodeo, lady. I've seen it all, and you ain't very good at it.
18: Okay, well, that's improvement. That's not bad.
23: He didn't cower in the corner.
18: No, he did not.
23: No. Didn't pretend it wasn't going on.
18: No. Also saw this. High school football season was canceled because of dry humping.
23: What?
18: Yes.
23: What?
18: That was the headline.
23: Really?
18: Yes, out of Arizona.
23: The players?
18: School district canceled the entire football season for both its varsity and junior varsity teams because of a criminal case.
23: Holy cow.
18: Short version is they don't have enough eligible players. The longer version, officials are investigating allegations of sexual misconduct involving students during a football camp in July. Police say the case is complex, but they're looking into reports of, quote, dry humping at the camp. No specifics been released, but it sounds like there are accusations of inappropriate hazing. When you get into the hazing that goes to this sort of level, I never understand it.
23: No. Well, this is some sort of tradition that's been going on for years.
6: I mean, when it,
18: if the tradition is something vile.
23: Well, yeah, I'm just saying.
18: Involving sexual organs, right. It should be stopped.
23: My grandpappy did it. My dad
18: so
23: did it.
18: What?
23: I'm going to do it.
18: So
6: yeah,
18: what?
6: Like, yeah, when you're. When things like insertion happen and all that stuff, it's like,
23: oh, no, like that's broomsticks. Not dry humping, no.
18: No, it's not, but I'm saying any of that sort of stuff.
23: Unless the definition's changed on me, I don't know.
18: You also have several faculty members on administrative leave.
6: Oh, gosh.
18: In this story. So, man. Yeah. Yeah. I mean, can you imagine if that was sort of the tradition and you were thinking about going out for football? I think I'll pass. It'll be all right. Okay. All right. Another update to get to and the five stories we're watching today straight ahead.

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0: Now, the three big things you need to know, powered by Mark Spain Real Estate.
1: Horizon Organic Dairy is recalling more than 53,000 cases of its chocolate milk. According to the FDA, the company warns it could be spoiled. The Trump administration is threatening to end its support of the Smithsonian. The Smithsonian's governing board says it has received a letter by Trump officials stating that federal agencies claim it may have violated anti-discrimination laws through its diversity practices. The federal government says it's trying to rebuild the nation's cattle herd in order to strengthen domestic beef production and support U.S. ranchers. The Department of Agriculture says its Ranchers First initiative builds on its 2025 plan to fortify the beef industry. The announcement comes as the U.S. cattle herd sits at a 75-year low.
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9: Immediately, the rumor, at least for now, is that she's moving in to be the White House press secretary. Although, again, Variety at least is reporting that's not the case. She's not taking a job in the Trump administration. So who knows? We'll find out in the next couple of days, probably.
10: Yeah.
9: Number four, millions of liberals are breathing new life into MapQuest because MapQuest didn't change the name of Lake Ontario to Lake America. We're protesting the fascist dictator by downloading MapQuest. That's what we're going to do. We're freedom fighters. Yes. Don't call me a hero, even though I am one. Number three, a recent FBI investigation found that millions of Canadian and U.S. driver's licenses were sold on the dark web. Number two, Thomas Ross. This is a crazy story. He's a Republican running for a state house seat in Missouri. He's been arrested. He's accused of trying to have his campaign manager plant cocaine and Adderall in his opponent's car or purse.
10: Oh my goodness. Holy smokes.
9: There's like text messages, according to the DOJ, where he's talking to his campaign manager. Yeah, and they bought the drugs. They had the drugs. And they said
10: to plant on the other person.
9: Yes.
10: Unbelievable.
9: And the candidate said, while I'm out of state. Make sure I'm out of state when it happens. And the state GOP is saying, hey, you got to drop out so we can replace you on the ballot. Not okay.
10: We want nothing to do with you. Are you nuts?
9: That's not okay. No. That's just, I mean, there's wanting to win and there's wanting to win. Man.
10: No kidding.
9: And
10: what happened to the Adderall?
9: It's 20 milligram extended.

0: extended release, if you want to know. So.
1: Yeah.
0: I don't know the scale.
1: Sometimes it's just hard to get. I have a script, and sometimes they're out. It's what a pain in the neck.
0: Well, go to Joplin, Missouri. Apparently, okay, it's falling off the trees there.
2: Great. Coming through the Strait of Hormuz right now. It's the Admiral. It's the Admiral ship.
0: Yeah. And then number one. Yeah, the problem is it zigzags all the time.
2: It does. It goes straight.
0: Number one has
1: much like my attention.
0: It's called the SS Squirrel. All right, number one. Hezbollah is asking for money from Iran, but so far has been unable to secure the requested funds from Iran. Because Iran doesn't have any money.
1: Yeah, that's a problem. Okay. Boy, do I do the political story here? Yeah, I suppose. Might as well do it. Well, I see this piece in the New York Post that you've got all these Democrats telling Kamala Harris, yeah, don't come anywhere near my state. You're not going to help in my race. Whether that's Kansas, Wisconsin, you know, wherever. And it's not even the, you know, sort of, well, I think we've got a great handle. I know she's busy with a lot of other things. I appreciate it. It's not that. Like the candidate in Kansas, the nominee, what is it? Adam Hamilton? So it doesn't make sense for somebody from California to come here. Having somebody from California come in and try to tell people in Kansas who they should vote for is a bad idea.
0: Yeah.
1: Just flat out saying it. Meanwhile, I don't know if you saw this from the Harvard Harris poll. You know who is leading as the preferred nominee among Democrats? Freaking Kamala Harris.
0: Yeah.
1: Which is wild.
2: How is that even possible?
1: Listen to this. At 42%.
2: Ooh.
1: You know who's second? Gavin Newsom. At 18%.
2: It's not even close then.
1: Again, preferred nominee. But then if you look at odds of who it would be, it ain't Kamala. We can tell you who the latest list is.
2: Oh, okay, yeah.
1: If you want to do that, we can do it. And you've got your three big stories today, the trifecta, coming right up.

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0: ABC News, I'm Dave Packer. Jury deadlock in the Lindsay Clancy trial. Her defense attorney suggested a lone juror is not listening to the judge's instruction and is all that stands between the Massachusetts mother who killed her three children and a verdict of not guilty by reason of insanity.
1: The judge is expected to question that one holdout juror before the jury begins deliberations for a seventh day. The concern is the one holdout could cause a mistrial and force this whole emotional, gut-wrenching case to be replayed.
0: ABC's Aaron Katursky. According to Gas Buddy, the national average price of diesel fuel rising to a record $5.82 a gallon, up more than $2 from a year ago. President Trump poised to break ground on a massive triumphal arch in the nation's capital even before getting final approval from a federal review panel. The Interior Secretary announced excavation work for the 250-foot gilded arch will begin over the next 2 weeks.
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5: Scattered showers and thunderstorms winding down this evening. Could see some activity at the coast towards daybreak. Overnight lows in the mid-70s. More active weather in store for Friday with periods of rain and storms. Highs in the low 90s. And the holiday weekend, it remains unsettled. Daily rain and storm chances all 3 days with highs in the low 90s. From Channel 9 Eyewitness News, I'm meteorologist David Heckard.
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0: Markley, Van Camp, and Robbins Show. Jamie Markley, David Van Camp, Scott Robbins. The Robbins Trifecta coming up in just a few. News update, David Van Camp.
1: I'm kind of obsessed with this story out of Missouri. Thomas Christopher Ross, 37, of Joplin, Missouri. Mm-hmm. He's running for a state house seat. Was charged in a one-count complaint for conspiring to distribute a controlled substance. He's running for a state seat in House District 161. Won the Republican primary last month. And as alleged, I'm just reading from the Justice Department's website here. As alleged, on Thursday, July 30th, the Federal Bureau of Investigation was contacted by the Joplin Police Department regarding a public corruption matter in Joplin, Missouri. According to the initial information provided, the former campaign manager for Ross was asked by Ross to plant drugs on his opponent. The former campaign manager provided law enforcement with a black nylon glove that he claimed was given to him. A small plastic bag was inside the glove. Inside of the bag was a small amount of white powder. And they tested it, and sure enough, it was cocaine. Additionally, inside of the glove was a pink and white capsule. The capsule was identified as amphetamine. It was a 20 milligram extended release, also known as Adderall. Told investigators...
2: If I can interrupt real quick.
1: Yeah.
2: Somebody gets caught with cocaine. That's not good.
1: Yeah.
2: That's obvious. Is it a terrible look if you get caught with Adderall?
1: Well, I guess... Yeah, I mean, I don't know. He's new to the drug planting game, I guess, because it was just one pill, if I'm reading this correctly.
2: I'm just asking the question.
1: I guess if it's just...
3: So.
1: Well, I think it may raise questions if you got, like, loose pills rattling around in your purse. Yeah. But, yeah, and apparently the campaign manager was supposed to plant the drugs in her purse while the candidate was out of state.
2: Jeez.
1: And then this guy, the campaign manager, former campaign manager, said, I'm not going to do this. You actually went out and got cocaine? What?
2: Wow. Yeah. Well, we're all done a favor by this getting found out now.
3: Yeah.
2: Yeah. No doubt about that.
3: You got to drop your bag of cocaine when you get into the White House tour.
2: Yeah, right. No kidding. Got to have that.
3: Mm-hmm.
2: I mentioned as far as this latest poll from Harvard Harris, that Kamala Harris is the preferred nominee among Democrats, followed by Gavin Newsom, then Pete Buttigieg.
3: Nuts.
2: Then AOC, toss off Shapiro, Pritzker.
3: Pritzker?
2: Yes. What is it? Because they break it down by race, too.
3: What a load.
2: Like, who prefers percentage-wise? 4% of white people, 4% of black, 5% Hispanic, 8% Asian for Pritzker.
3: So anyway. Well, he's trying to make a name for himself by being the, you know, I hate Donald Trump club every time he speaks.
2: He's been on that for quite a long time.
3: Oh, he's doubled down, though. He's every speech now, his television ads, everything.
2: I mean, he's not going to talk about all the successes in his state. That'd be a pretty short presser.
1: Yeah, that's 3 seconds.
3: Yeah.
1: We haven't gone bankrupt because we legally can't.
2: Exactly.
1: Good night, everybody.
3: I'm David Pritzker.
2: And I approve this message.
3: Under my watch.
2: By the way, they also just looked at favorability among all of these different political figures, right? And you know who leads in that?
3: No.
2: Think about over the last 18 months, who's the media been on constantly trying to paint him as something?
1: It's Buttigieg or...
3: That's what I was going to say.
1: Or Buttigieg. The Ossoff.
2: Well, I'm talking about everybody now, Republicans do.
1: Oh, RFK is usually up there.
2: RFK is the most favorable of everyone polled with a plus 4%. It's kind of wild. Trump has 42% favorability, but 50% unfavorable. So he's next. And then it's Kamala Harris, 42% favorable, 45% or 46% unfavorable. J.D. Vance, 40%. Then it goes on from there. But as far as the latest odds as far as who is going to be the Democratic nominee for president. It is AOC at 18.6%.
1: I don't buy it.
2: They haven't seen her out there on the trail yet. Every time that happens, she's terrible.
1: Yeah, I just don't buy it.
2: You got toss off second now ahead of Gavin Newsom at 16.4. Newsom 15.1. Harris all the way at 7.1%.
3: What a bench.
2: Boot Edge, Shapiro, Scheer, Westmore, and then Pritzker at 1.6%, all the way down there. One other thing. Well, it depends on if you want to do this now or if you want to get right to your trifecta.
3: You got a game, don't you?
2: I do have a game if you wanted to play a game.
3: I knew it.
2: But it's I don't need to do the game today. We could do the game tomorrow. It's up to you.
3: What's the topic of the game?
2: Well, see, if I give away the topic of the game,
3: I can tell you whether I want to move forward with it or not.
2: It was this lady that traveled all over the United States, and she named her 7 most overrated tourist spots.
3: Oh. I've probably been to some of them.
2: It's possible.
3: Yeah.
2: Do you want to play a game?
3: I don't know. I can't know if I even...
1: I'm always down.
3: 7 tourist spots. Yeah, of course you are. Why not?
2: We don't have to. You've been under a lot of stress lately. Yeah, I don't want to add to it.
3: Well, yeah, let's go ahead. Why not?
2: Okay. Game guy. Heck yes. He's a gamer. The champ, David Van Camp, against the wily veteran, Scott Robbins. I already told you what we're talking about here.
3: Yeah.
2: Van Camp is the current champ, so he gets to go first. See if you can name one of these 7 overrated tourist spots, according to this lady.
3: Are these attractions or places?
2: Spots is all it says.
3: I don't know what that means. Okay.
1: Oh, man.
3: I know. This is tough.
1: Mount Rushmore.
2: Mount Rushmore and... Yes, that's number 3.
3: Yeah, I thought it might be on there.
2: That's a 5-pointer.
3: Well, on your way to Mount Rushmore, you pass all these signs starting 300 miles out to let you know how many miles you have until you get to Wall Drug. Sure, it's not there, but I'll go ahead and say it anyway, Wall Drug.
2: That's good strategy. You're sure it's not there, but you'll go ahead and say it.
3: Yeah.
1: I don't know the Wall Drug.
3: Oh, if you're on your way to South Dakota, you pass this it's garbage.
1: I've driven through South Dakota, and I never saw a sign for it.
3: Yeah, you didn't go where I went, I guess.
2: Okay, back to David.
1: Weird. All right, I'll go with Times Square.
2: Times Square, yes, that is number 2. That's a 6-pointer, and it's 11-0.
3: I knew I wouldn't do well on this one.
2: It is kind of overrated.
3: Fenway Park.
2: Fenway Park. No. I think most people that go there, they're like, man, this is something.
3: Yeah, I don't know.
2: Back to David.
1: Las Vegas Strip.
2: And what we have here.
3: Winner,
2: chicken. That's number 1.
3: This is hard for me.
2: Well, you didn't have to play.
3: Couldn't figure out any of these.
2: 4 Corners Monument. Intersection of Arizona, New Mexico, Colorado, and Utah.
1: I think it's kind of cool.
2: Like a photo op, that's all it is what she said.
1: Well, yeah.
3: Winslow, Arizona on there.
2: Yeah.
3: Stand on the corner in Winslow, Arizona.
2: Bourbon Street.
3: I liked it. I had fun there.
2: I would agree.
3: Yeah.
2: It was like oppressive evil just in the air.
3: Oh, it was. He had to take 3 showers afterwards, but it was.
2: But you loved it. Okay.
3: It was fun. I had a good time.
2: The southernmost point in the continental U.S. It's that statue at the very end of Key West. Yeah, it's not that big a deal.
3: I would never guess that.
2: And then Salem, Massachusetts.
3: Oh, the witch thing?
2: Oh, yeah. Yeah. That's it. All right, you ready for your big 3?
3: Sure.
2: Okay, here we go.
4: Are you ready? 1, 2, 3, it's the 3 most important news stories of the day.
5: I hit the trifecta.
4: Well, at least according to Scott Robbins. It's the trifecta on the Markley, Van Camp, and Robbins Show.
2: Every day about this time, Scott Robbins' top 3 stories helped by his hero.
6: Hi, it's me, Casey.
3: Hey, Casey.
6: I'm ready.
3: Been to any of those spots before?
6: Yeah.
3: I thought so.
6: 3.
1: Number 3, a Walmart product has been sold out.
3: Flocks and Flocks on their way to Walmart. This is weird. To celebrate National Chicken Month, a limited edition rotisserie chicken purse that they put out there, and it's been selling out everywhere. It is what it's, what I just said it was. It's a picture of a rotisserie chicken on a purse.
2: What's it called?
3: It's the rotisserie chicken purse.
2: That's it. I thought you had a name for it.
3: Sold out within hours.
2: Hmm.
3: After they put it out there for sale. I don't know why. I can't figure out some of these things when they happen. But apparently they're also going online now and selling for like 10 times what they were paid, what they were bought for. Because you can't get them enough of them, I guess, or can't find them anymore.
2: Okay.
3: I don't know why. I can't understand why. I don't get it at all. But it's not for me.
2: Already sold out, but more cooking.
3: Yeah.
2: Okay.
3: They're gone. And it is what I
1: Did
3: said.
1: Did they really say that? More cooking?
3: Yes.
2: It does.
3: Yeah, it's all kinds of puns going on here.
2: Oh, yeah.
3: Gobble them up.
2: There is nothing that will suck the will to live for David Van Camp more than a pun like that.
1: Well, I mean, come on, man. Still cooking? It's rotisserie chicken. I get it, okay? The joke is, that joke is just foul.
2: Well played.
3: Imagine sitting around a table going, hey, I got an idea for a promotion. Let's put a picture of a rotisserie chicken on a purse. Women will love it.
2: Yeah.
3: And they do.
2: Is there actual chicken in the purse?
3: No. Okay. No chick doesn't come with chicken.
1: No, too bad. Like false advertising. It's a purse for your rotisserie chicken.
2: Yeah. Scott Robbins trifecta, top three of the day up to number
5: two.
1: Let's see. Number two, a mystery animal is terrorizing a neighborhood.
3: Yeah, an unusually aggressive wild animal terrorizing a New Hampshire neighborhood, attacking at least three people in the last 2 days. Residents have been urged to remain aware of their surroundings. The mysterious creature, which witnesses describe as a gray fox or something they call a fisher. I wasn't aware of what this was. Apparently, it's in the fox family.
2: Okay.
3: Police believe that the same wild animal is behind all three attacks and that the aggression could be a sign that has rabies.
2: Oh, boy.
3: One grabbed a guy's leg before this guy kicked it off his feet. Kicked the animal, which eventually scrambled under a truck. They couldn't get it out. Took off again. The first attack was reported on Sunday. Police suspect the Fisher cat was behind the first attack and the two after that. And I always like the way they do this. Hey, if you see this thing, don't approach it and try to get it yourself, all right? Don't do that. Call animal control. They'll come out and get it like you would. You got to tell people that, though.
2: Well, might want to grow your social media footprint, you know?
5: And don't, the countdown continues. Yeah,
3: influencer. Don't cozy up to the cat. All right.
2: Scott Robbins, trifecta, top three of the day.
5: And finally, one.
1: Let's see. Virginia mom gets punished for letting her son go on a walk.
3: Yeah, you saw the story, David. A mom of five was convicted last week of contributing to the delinquency of a minor. What's her offense? Allowing her five-year-old son to walk about a half mile or so in their gated community. Until very recently, the mom, who lives in Williamsburg, Virginia, said she and her husband moved there from Utah so the kids could attend, or one of their kids could attend, William and Mary Law School. They have a bunch of kids. In June, she says she was preparing for the bar exam and also happened to be 8 months pregnant with their fifth child. She and their youngest, Sam, went for a little hike around the neighborhood, a little bike ride, a little hike. They stopped for her son's favorite activity. She says he collects goose feathers from the path that's nearby the community pond there. Mm-hmm. When they got home, he said, hey, Mom, can I go back there and get some more? She said, sure. So he walks down there. Somebody sees some Karen in the neighborhood, calls child protective agencies. They come out, and they arrest her.
2: For just walking out of the fishing hole?
3: For allowing her child to go by himself, 5 years old, by himself down to the little fishing hole and grab some more feathers and come back.
2: Oh, my gosh.
3: She was sentenced to 6 months. Suspended sentence, by the way. That after she got in front of the judge, anyway. But it's amazing. Kill your three kids. Kill your three kids. And you may not do any jail time.
2: Oh, my God.
3: Let them walk down and pick up goose feathers? Well, that's going to be 6 months.
5: And there you have it.
2: Oh, my gosh. Yeah,
3: I know.
2: I want more details on that story, too. I got to look that up.
3: Want to drop out of humanity for a while, don't you?
2: Huh? Yeah, no kidding. Okay. Not another naked DoorDash driver. We got Nimrods in the news and a news update next.

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5: Now, the three big things you need to know, powered by Mark Spain Real Estate.
6: Ousted Venezuelan President Nicolas Maduro says he has immunity from prosecution in the U.S. because he's the head of a sovereign country. Maduro was detained by the U.S. military back in January during a raid on Caracas and has been held in a federal jail on drug trafficking charges. The FBI is investigating a data breach that may have exposed millions of U.S. driver's licenses. On Wednesday, the Bureau said it was looking into a new report about a site on the dark web that is selling digital scans of millions of driver's licenses from people in the U.S. and Canada. President Trump is warning oil executives to bring down gas prices as Americans continue to pay more at the pump. Trump says he warned retailers about price gouging during a meeting earlier this week.
5: Before you go, make sure you're in the know. 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
11: People don't know this, but Van Camp's second album was named Mildly Damp.
3: I have become mildly damp.
11: And that's your news update, and now it's Nimrod's in the news.
12: When the going gets tough.
13: Damn it, this is too hard.
12: The dumb get dumber.
14: All right, Dean.
12: It's Nimrod's in the news on the Martley, Van Camp, and Robbins show.
13: I love the poorly educated.
11: All right. Nimrod's the news. Another one of these. Another naked DoorDash driver. Houston.
4: Like two this week.
11: Crazy. Keontae Matlock. This happened at his home. He's playing a video game with his daughter, you know, and just...
15: You know, I opened the camera and look, buddy's completely naked. By the time I got to the front, he was already gone. I didn't expect nobody to show up, drop my food off naked, which is crazy. And then to handle somebody's food... Like, it's already a lot going on, and then for you to, you know, pull something like that is ridiculous.
11: Already a lot going on when you're naked as a DoorDash driver. Yeah, I don't think I'd be partaking in that meal. And that's Nimrod's in the news.

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3: From ABC News, I'm Dave Packer. The jury in the Lindsey Clancy murder trial getting ready to deliberate for a seventh day. The defense asking the judge to remove one of the jurors. The jury foreperson saying one juror won't follow the judge's instructions about reasonable doubt. ABC News legal contributor Bernardo Villalona.
4: While yes, there's an allegation that that person is not following the law, you got to remember there's 12 jurors that heard the same evidence, and they're making a different determination factor when it comes to what the facts and the evidence is and then applying it to the law. So a simple disagreement is not grounds for removal of a juror.
3: The jury must decide if the Massachusetts mother is criminally responsible for killing her 3 children or if she was suffering from postpartum psychosis. The U.S. and Iran trading a fresh round of airstrikes, but Vice President J.D. Vance speaking at the White House press briefing Thursday, playing down the war.
5: I wouldn't call it a war. Right now, there is no active shooting. I recognize there have been places where this has flared up. Major combat operations, again, major combat operations lasted for about 6 weeks.
6: Pushed to say when this will end, Vance put the onus on the Iranians, saying they need to stop shooting at commercial ships in the Strait of Hormuz. But he notably didn't say what the plan is to get Iran to stop. Karen Travers, ABC News, the White House.
3: Billionaire Leon Black was a no-show before the House Oversight Committee regarding the Epstein files. Black was friends with Jeffrey Epstein, accused of bankrolling the convicted sex offender after he was sentenced to prison in 2008. Black has denied all wrongdoing and filed suit against the Oversight Committee. Committee Chair James Comer.
7: I would hold him in contempt right now. This is the first time of all the people we've brought in, of all the powerful billionaires and political people we brought in for interviews and depositions, this is the first time anyone's filed suit.
3: You're listening to ABC News.
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14: Scattered showers and thunderstorms winding down this evening. Could see some activity at the coast towards daybreak. Overnight lows in the mid-70s. More active weather in store for Friday with periods of rain and storms. Highs in the low 90s. And the holiday weekend, it remains unsettled. Daily rain and storm chances all 3 days with highs in the low 90s. From Channel 9 Eyewitness News, I'm meteorologist David Heckard.
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18: 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My name is Drew Steele. Big D on the other side of the glass. Nina in the breaking newsroom. 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If there's breaking news, anything that's going to be happening Friday overnight into Saturday afternoon, we will have it for you. You'll be first on the block to know, or in your house, or wherever you listen, maybe in the car, and maybe you're alone. So you definitely will be first. How about that? How about that, D? How are you doing today? Are you good?
19: How about that?
18: How about that?
19: All well over here.
18: All well over there. All well over here. So let's see how well all is in other places. All right. For example, this is something that was mentioned a little earlier here in the building. This is the first time we've seen this in a century For those that hang out with Joe Biden a lot, that's 100 years. So it looks as if the U.S. has just recorded its first negative migration across, well, I guess nearly a century, across a year and a half. So in a year and a half, everything's been going down. And yeah, that's some would say a biggin. Right there. So the foreign-born population plummeted by 2.9 million, first time since the 30s. So we're talking almost 100 years. So this is a huge deal, as the president of the United States, promises made, promises kept, as some might say. Some have said it. And that is a good thing to see. The second term of the president of the United States, foreign-born population fallen by an unprecedented 2.9 million after growing dramatically during Biden's 4 years. In terms of, well, we don't know how many million, 7, 8 million, 10 million. I mean, it could be. We're not really sure. I mean, well, we're kind of sure about the 7, 8, but it could be 10, could be more. It's too many that crossed the border illegally, and we're still dealing with that right now. And by the way, speaking of things that we're dealing with right now, when it comes to people coming into the country, making their way here, not to be part of the fabric of the United States. Here, see, this is for you Democrats out there, all you lefties who scream and pull your hair out and do all that kind of stuff, which is really funny looking, because when we see you, we know that you're a big leftist, because you'll have like a patch of hair missing on the side of your head right here. And it's like, hey, D, I think that's a lefty right there, because they pull their hair out. See what I did there? It's kind of a pulling the hair out joke. Anyway, the point is that you talk about people that are coming here to the country and they don't want to be part of the fabric of the United States. They just want to have like a little baby. And then next thing, they take the baby back to the country of their origin. And they raise said baby to be a good little communist, Marxist, socialist. And then they come back here and then they ruin everything for us. You know, the birthright tourism thing going on. And there have been some stories about that today. As a matter of fact, it was brought up, I think, earlier today on Fox. See, legal expert John Woo revealing the activist judge that was talking about the anti-birthright tourism executive order. And of course, you know how leftists do it. They block everything. They just want to disrupt the process. Now, when a Democrat gets into office, whoo, all that stuff's going to be flying through. You better believe it, because the judges will be all about it. And you got squishy Republicans that'll be like, oh, well, we don't want to make anybody mad. That's what the squishy Republicans sound like, Dave.
17: Not a man. I was always wondering.
18: Yeah, you can always tell. So you can tell the crazy leftists by the big patch of hair that's missing on their head. And you can all tell the squishy Republicans when they're out there, because they talk like this. I don't want to make anybody really upset. I think everybody should be. Okay. So is it possible that this activist judge who's trying to block the anti-birthright tourism executive order maybe violated the Supreme Court? I don't know. Here's John Yoo, and he was on Fox today, and he was talking about this. And so let's listen.
19: I think this district judge, which is the same one from the first order, has again overreached and, in fact, is acting too early. You just saw the Supreme Court say district judges who tried to stop the ballroom expansion of the White House were acting too early before anyone had been harmed.
18: All right. Let's just stop for a second. So remember what the Supreme Court has done here, and in a couple of different cases, these radical activists bring these cases to the Supreme Court claiming that I don't like the ballroom. I don't like what's going on with this thing. It's blocking my perfect view or whatever. I think it's ugly, or Trump, you know how that goes. And so the Supreme Court looks and says, well, hold on a second. It's not even done yet. How can you claim a harm when it's not even built? How could you claim there's a harm when nothing's been implemented or has happened yet? So that's where the former deputy, former deputy assistant attorney general, that's a mouthful even for me, John Yoo was talking about. So let him go on.
19: Here you have a district judge who's again trying to block an executive order before it's been enforced against anyone. Now that may come in the future, but it hasn't happened yet. Second, if you look at the executive order, several portions of it, I think, will, as you say, Dana, pass Supreme Court review. For example, one expands the definition of people who don't get the right of birthright citizenship because they work for governmental organizations. Another one expands into that class and says foreign terrorists and organizations, their children don't get to be citizens. Those are actually working within the exceptions that the Supreme Court said exist under birthright when it announced its decision last summer. There's a third provision about people who come here deliberately for birth terrorism.
20: Yeah.
19: That might be the one that's shakiest, and I bet you're right, Dana, that will get decided by the Supreme Court.
20: Yeah, that's going to get decided, but as far as everything else, there's been no harm yet. So, but it seems like the MO of these judges, which is we don't want to get to that point yet, right? We want the activism to be out there first and foremost. We don't want the wheels to move. We want to gum up the works or put branches in the spokes. You ever do that, D? When you were a kid, did you ever like do something mean to a kid when they're riding on their bike or something, and you'd stick a tree branch in the spokes so that it would get caught and it would be like,
21: "Rrr." Yeah, I got a friend once or twice.
20: Yeah. Wait, did it happen to you or did you do that to them?
21: Both.
20: Oh. Was it, did you do it that way because you wanted to get back at them, or were you like a little hellion?
21: Honestly, I did it first.
20: Okay, so you're the little hellion. You're the one on the block that everybody wanted to stay away from. Is that what it was?
21: I think you're pushing it a little bit.
20: Okay. So you're saying move on. But anyway, so it's all about the harm that has not been done yet, but the activist judges don't care. They just want to gum up the works. And I think even today there was a discussion with the DHS Secretary Mark Wayne Mullen, who was talking about the activist judges as well on the birthright citizenship issue, among other things. And let's see what they were talking about here on Fox.
22: To Americans, is here we have President Trump that is simply trying to restore American rights for what their intended purpose. He focuses every day on America. He focuses on how to keep us safe, how to restore law and order, and how to cut down on corruption. And this is what birthright citizenship has become into. It's become a cash cow for illegal activity. We know that is actually taking place. We know it's a tourist trap.
20: Yep.
22: And President Trump is trying to stop that. And then you have activist judges. Now, I'm not an attorney, but it feels like they have activist judges that are going after everything Trump is trying to do while they turned a blind eye to the actual corruption and the destruction to America underneath the Biden administration. Where was this judge trying to stop what Biden was doing by allowing the criminals to pour in, over 20 million individuals coming into the country?
20: Well, they were judges, and they're okay with that. They were approving of what the president was doing at the time, with all due respect, sir. So again, that is Mark Wayne Mullen, the DHS secretary, who was talking about these activist judges. And it's an amazing place, the place that we are in right now here in the state of Florida. Not just because, number one, it's incredibly beautiful. Number two, we have the best beaches, bar none. Number three, there is plenty to do here in the state. Number four, well, I can keep going on. But you know, you look at all of these issues together and you hear the DHS secretary talking about why we're here, why we're doing everything that we're doing, why we care about this, because we have a president and a body politic and people. I always wanted to say about body politic, and I don't know if I said it the right way, but the point is that we have people in Tallahassee, we have people in Congress, we have American citizens who wanted this and believe that we should look at America first. And in this case, you better believe it, that in 2026, we live in an era where there are plenty of politicians that are out there, mostly Democrats, who don't think very highly of this country and want to do whatever they can to destroy it, and have made it known as much. And when you have an activist judge who doesn't see, how do I put this the right way? D, let me put it this way, and you're the ombudsman. Think about, I don't know, 50, I'm going to go 50, 60 years back. You know, okay, got it. And if you go back in time, right, and you start to think about this, if you knew that this was happening, this birthright citizenship, having a baby in this country only to take them back to your communist, Marxist, socialist regime nation, and then raise them up and then bring them back into the country to be citizens, to vote, to get into business, to get into politics, to do all kinds of things with the sole meaning of disrupting all of it. Don't you think there was a time way back when where everybody in the country would be like, no, you're not doing that to my country. You know what I mean? Like, we can.
21: Would hope so.
20: Yeah, we can be unified in that. It's like, nah, we're not doing this. We're not there anymore. We're just not. And I know this and you know this. I'm not telling you anything you don't know. But I'm just reminding you that that's how serious the stakes are. And by the way, we're going to get off this for a half a second and go to some Florida topics as well. But let me pivot here. We mentioned this, and I'll see if I can find it. Because as I'm saying this, this is something that Byron Donalds was bringing up as he has been canvassing the state. His third open press event in Palm Beach County. And I think that was happening. Was that yesterday? That was happening yesterday, right? So he's out there. And, you know, one of the things that he was mentioning, and I want you to listen to this because it goes back to what we were just talking about. And he gets it. So here, listen.
1: 62 days until Florida goes back to the polls and decides who's going to be the next governor of this great state. But I will tell you that this is something we have to do every 2 years. We often say that this election is the most important election in your lifetime, and that's true. And the reason why is because every 2 years you have to choose what your society is going to look like.
20: Boom. He's not wrong. That's where we are right now. That's what I was pivoting to. Congressman Byron Donalds in Palm Beach talking to people at a rally and reminding them that every 2 years we've got to be motivated. We've got to mobilize. We've got to grassroots it. I don't know if that's a proper way of putting it, but it's too late. And we've got to get out there and realize that this is the most important election today, right now. 2 years from now, that one's going to be, because it really is the nation at stake. The state that we love and what we've built here is at stake every 2 years. He's spot on.
1: You have to choose every 2 years who your leaders are going to be.
20: Yep.
1: But more important than that, you have to choose every 2 years to keep liberty and prosperity and common sense alive and well.
20: Yeah. Thank you. It's almost like he's in my D. It's like he's in my brain. Like, that's exactly what I was thinking today. And then I found this clip and it's like, that's what I wanted to say. And I just said it. And
21: that's scary.
20: And I know it's really weird, but it is that important. And so in this case, when he brings this up, I just want to remind everybody here in the state of Florida, it's the same thing. It's the same thing when we're talking about leadership in this state every 2 years. There is no sitting back and saying, yeah, somebody else will get it done. Yeah, they'll do it. They'll get out there and vote. Yeah, I don't need to mobilize or talk to my neighbors or anything like that. It's okay. We'll be fine because we're a ruby red state and 1.6 million just about new Republicans are registered in the state. And we have this difference between us and the Democrats, and the numbers are sizable. And so we're good. Everything's fine. Yeah, those days are over. If you've ever thought that in the past, you shouldn't have thought that in the past to begin with. But yeah, we are definitely in a completely different place. And one other Florida story that I wanted to mention as we pivot. Florida could be the next home to the nation's newest training ground for future space leaders, like Space Force.
4: Space Force.
20: Yeah. And so we've got Ashley Moody to thank, because there's legislation that she's introducing when the Senate reconvenes that she's going to seek to establish the newly created U.S. Space Academy on Florida's Space Coast. That, yeah, okay.
4: Space Force.
20: Yeah, thanks. Okay. All right, that's good. The president obviously establishing the U.S. Space Academy through this executive order that took place, what was it, last week, I think it was, or the beginning of the week? And she was talking about how the academy will educate and train students seeking to enter the U.S. Space Force while also serving NASA and the civilian spaceflight industry. So that is a big deal. And if we can get it here, And what she said was, first thing she's going to do when she gets back is she wants to introduce legislation.

0: when there's a launch, especially an evening launch. You got to go out over there and check out the launches. Make that a bucket list item for you in your life. Will you promise me you'll do that? That you'll make that a bucket list?
1: I'll do my best.
0: Okay, and I'll help you. I'll take you. How about that? We'll do like a late night thing. We'll see.
1: Ah, what a guy.
0: Wouldn't that be cool? If I pick you up and we'll just go? Wouldn't that be?
1: I'm in.
0: You're in. Okay, good. Anyway, but it's so cool to see many of us. Obviously, we get the chance to see wherever you are in the state. And sometimes it's just a little dot and sometimes you're closer. Maybe you're listening to us in Daytona and Jacksonville. And you're there on the Space Coast and you're checking us out and obviously, you're thinking about it right now, how great it is to be that close to see the launches. But the launches have increased by more than 500% since 2016. And so that would be an awesome thing if we can do this. If we could not only relocate NASA headquarters from Washington to the Florida Space Coast, but if we can do this as well, that would be great.
2: Space Force.
0: Yep. You gotta love it. All right, what else we got going on? All right, anytime you want to watch NFL Voice News on YouTube, Rumble X, Facebook, and Instagram, anytime you want to check out the program after the program, Florida's Voice with Drew Steele, the podcast, Apple Podcast, Spotify, wherever you get it. So the Vice President of the United States was talking twice today. Once he was bringing up the Foundry School for Manufacturing revival along with the Secretary of State, Marco Rubio. We'll get to some of that coming up in a bit. But I want to see if I can find some other things that he was talking about today while he was filling in as the White House press secretary, as it were, because I guess, currently don't have one. Not yet. We're not sure who it's going to be. But that was pretty cool to see him out there taking questions from the press. And there were a couple of interesting tidbits, if you will. One of them I'm going to wait a little while to play because I'm looking at the time and I want to make sure we have enough time to really dig into this. But people were kind of raising an eyebrow when somebody asked him about Tucker Carlson. That came up. And how the vice president said that, yeah, I'm not throwing him under the bus. But the press wanted him to. And it's pretty interesting, the conversation back and forth, because there is some Tucker Carlson news that's out there. We'll get to that in just a bit, I promise. But there's, first of all, the vice president walking into the room and checking out, I guess, the seating chart or how everything goes in a, what was he?
3: Well, the problem is here's the thing. You guys can see the list here. It doesn't, you know, you can take your zoom up lens here. Nobody's even circled. If Carolyn Leavitt was still here, she would have told me who to call upon. But clearly that hasn't happened here.
0: So he's not sure. He's got the list, but he's not sure who to call on first. So he's kind of like, I don't know, let's see. This was a question that was being asked, for example, about his upcoming attendance with Joe Biden on 9/11, and he was being asked about that.
3: Just for a day, even if just for a few hours, I would encourage people to tune in. I'm also, as you guys can probably guess, I'm really looking forward to hanging out with Joe Biden. I'm sure that we'll have many, many intense intellectual conversations. And, you know, it'll be great. We'll have a great time with Joe Biden and the other presidents.
0: Joe Biden, okay. That sounded like a little bit of a dig. And then there were more serious questions that were being asked, including some of what has been happening with European leaders who have been publicly attacking the president, but behind closed doors are like, whatever you need, whatever we can do. Okay, yeah, that's not cool. And so the vice president was bringing that up.
3: Not to do. And what a number of other countries have begged us not to do, including those in Europe who will publicly criticize us on the one hand, but then privately acknowledge that if we weren't doing what we were doing, nobody else in the world could do it. We are the only country in the world that can ensure, as you heard the president say, the control over the Strait of Hormuz. The Iranians would like 0 million barrels to come out of the Strait of Hormuz. Last night, 15 million barrels came out of the Strait of Hormuz. Huh. That's because of the United States of America.
0: Wait, I thought nothing was coming out. I thought it was shut down. I thought there were mines all over the place.

0: place. I think that's what the media was talking about this whole time. They kept bringing it up.
1: Fake news.
0: Oh, well, that's why. I forgot about that. So, never mind. Yeah, so...
2: And if we don't do it, nobody else would do it. And if nobody else did it, we would have a catastrophic world energy crisis. And our message to the Iranians is simple. It's been the same from the very beginning, is you've got to stop shooting at commercial shipping.
0: Yeah, just stop. Oh, and by the way, you can't have a nuclear weapon. There's that as well. So stop the nonsense. I don't think it's going to stop. What will happen next? I don't know. Some questions about whether or not this could be solved before the midterms. That came up. The Tucker Carlson question was very interesting. That came up, among other things that we're going to get to in just a couple of more minutes. And just a reminder, anytime you want to watch NFL Voice News on YouTube, Rumble X, Facebook, and Instagram. And we appreciate that. All right. Top of the news from the Florida's Voice Newsroom also is coming up. What are they working on? I don't know. Don't ask me. We'll find out when whoever gets here. I don't know if it's AP today, but we'll find out that as well coming up. My name is Drew Steele. It's Florida's Voice.
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9: ABC News, I'm Dave Packer. The Lindsey Clancy jury still deadlocked and set to resume deliberations after a dramatic day in court. The impasse is being blamed on a single holdout accused of refusing to follow the judge's instructions as they try to determine whether Clancy's criminally responsible for killing her children. The judge rejecting an attempt to remove that juror. U.S. casualties mounting in the war with Iran since late February. 18 American troops have been killed, nearly 800 wounded. And there were two intense rounds of attacks this week alone, but Vice President J.D. Vance says it's not a war.
10: I wouldn't call it a war. Right now, there is no active shooting. I recognize there have been places where this has flared up. Major combat operations, again, major combat operations lasted for about 6 weeks.
9: A 70-year-old woman is reportedly in critical condition after police near Daytona Beach say she entered their station and opened fire. She was wounded after leaving the building. This is ABC News.
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18: Scattered showers and thunderstorms winding down this evening. Could see some activity at the coast towards daybreak. Overnight lows in the mid-70s. More active weather in store for Friday with periods of rain and storms. Highs in the low 90s. And the holiday weekend, it remains unsettled. Daily rain and storm chances all 3 days with highs in the low 90s. From Channel 9 Eyewitness News, I'm meteorologist David Heckard.
19: Traffic is a mess this afternoon because of a crash I-4 eastbound before Central.
20: Stuck on the highway and wishing you could have avoided the headache?
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0: Now. First time today, AP Anita Padilla is in the Florida's Voice newsroom. I don't know what they're working on, but we're going to find out now. What's up?
22: Hey there, Drew. Topping the news right now, Byron Donalds tells a packed crowd in Palm Beach County that the governor's race is a choice between common sense and crazy. The Republican nominee pledging to keep insurance costs falling, reject Sharia law, and build on Governor Ron DeSantis's record. He spoke 62 days before the November 3rd election against Democrat David Jolly. DeSantis had just endorsed him the day before. Donalds already has President Trump's backing, and he said anyone who picked Fauci over Florida lacks the judgment to lead the state. And when it comes to insurance, he promises to protect the savings already showing up. On condos, he said there's no easy fix for soaring assessments. He backed the November property tax amendment and said he would use the tax commission next year if it fails. Donalds calls himself a Second Amendment absolutist. And he also said radical Islam and Sharia have no place in Florida. Sharia law, I should say. Afterward, he said he would not reopen the Hope Florida probe and sided with the governor on pulling Flock cameras off of public roads. Well, speaking of roads, Florida drivers and homeowners paid nearly $3 billion less in premiums last year. That's the first time since 2009 that both lines dropped in the same year. An industry study says homeowner premiums fell about 7% and auto about 5%. Litigation also plummeted after the 2022 and 23 reforms. 20 new insurers have also entered the state. Citizens' share of the market has shrunk to now about 3%. The trade group says the legal changes are working, rates are stabilizing, and competition is up. All right, let's talk about that Largo fight right now, because State Rep Bernie Jacques says the city invited him to its September 9th town hall after he accused officials of using public money to campaign against Amendment 3. Jacques had complained that the panel featured only city staff, plus former Senator Jeff Brandes, who's suing to keep the property tax measure off the ballot. The city manager sent a letter offering Jacques a seat and even a separate forum if the date did not work. He posted that he will be there to make sure the law is followed. He tells Florida's Voice that the original lineup looked like electioneering. Now with him on stage, the event has both sides of the tax cut debate ahead of November. All right, that's a look at your news headlines at 3:35. I'll be back in our next hour with another round of news. Drew, tossing it back over to you.
0: All right, AP in the Florida's Voice newsroom, we appreciate you. And anytime you want to check out the stories they're working on, flvoicenews.com. That's Florida's Voice, the website. Sorry, there's so many things that are popping up on my feed right now that are, like, crazy, including a mystery animal that has attacked three separate people in Lebanon, New Hampshire in under 48 hours. Like, they don't know. Nobody knows, like, what it is. Hold on a second. Bear with me for just a second. Dee, take a look at this. Can you see the screen there? And what's running? It's just a raccoon, right? Isn't that what that is?
2: Looks like a raccoon.
0: It just looks like, but people are like, we can't identify it. We don't know what it is because, well, I don't know. It's just this, and it's attacked a bunch of different people, and it kind of looks, for those that are driving, you can't see it, but it looks really weird. I mean, it kind of sort of looks like a raccoon, but it doesn't look like a raccoon. And all I know is it's a valuable lesson for the kids, the youths of America. Kids, don't live in New Hampshire. That's it. Just forget about New Hampshire. It doesn't exist. Make believe like it doesn't exist. Like, if you look at a map, just to be like, what, that's that state right there. And then when somebody tells you, just go, la, la, la, la, I don't want to know, because there's all kinds of mystery animals attacking people, so we don't want any part of that. All right, did we solve the world's problems? Probably not. Maybe we will now. Let's see. All right, once again, 866-588-8303. This is one of the world's problems. Parents, know your rights. The school begins. I saw this in the Wall Street Journal, an opinion piece. The recent Supreme Court rulings reinforce your authority to direct your children's education. Really? Like, that was a thing? Like, before, we weren't allowed to do that? Like, we needed a court to tell us that we could? Well, there's a lot of things going on with this issue. And so why don't we bring in Adam Gillette, who's joining us here on Florida's Voice, president of Accuracy and Media. We love when he's on. There he is. How are you, my friend?
3: I'm great. Thank you for having me back.
0: All right. Well, always good to see you. So, yeah, the interesting thing about when school begins across the country is, number one, parents' rights, and how obviously here in the state of Florida, we do it, say, better than anybody else when it comes to school choice, and understanding that, look, when they're there, just because they walk through the door doesn't mean that they own your child. No, no, no. You want a say in this. So what about all of this and some of the things that you are looking at and uncovering and digging into?
3: Well, as you know, we say to any child or any family, I should say, that lives in a state with school choice like Florida, take advantage of it. There is no scenario in which I would send a child to a traditional government school. And this comes after I've investigated over 250 school districts in red Republican states, in rural counties that were run by conservatives, supposedly. And I heard administrators bragging to me about how progressive their curriculum was from an equity point of view, or about how they, quote, tricked the parents. Their words, not mine. So the biggest tip I would give you, first of all, is if you can take advantage of school choice, you should.
0: Right. Yeah, no doubt about it. And then even this morning, I was reading a little bit about how there is this big, big push right now. DEI in schools, DEI in general. Oh, yeah. We want this obliterated off the planet. We want this gone. We don't want to talk about it in the future. We don't want a leftist regime coming in and bringing it back and resurrect. Sorry, we're not doing this. Like, we want it gone.
3: Well, it sounds swell, but so many administrators I met with in Texas and some even in Florida, Indiana, Utah, they would tell me things like, well, the teacher at the end of the day can close the door and do what's right. or they would be more frank sometimes and say the teacher can close the door and do what they want. I even heard from the superintendent of Omaha schools that if they banned critical race theory and DEI there, in his words, we would break the law.
0: What?
3: These are the people that, his words, not mine. That's what he told me on hidden camera.
0: Wow.
3: These are the people that you leave your children with for about a third of the day, 5 days a week, 30-something weeks a year, or 40-something weeks a year. But if you're going to send them there, the first thing I would say is, don't let those teachers know that you don't share your beliefs. They will spread the word that you're crazy to the other teachers, and they'll never let you know actually what's happening in the schools.
0: Right. And, you know, the other important thing, too, is, man, more than ever, you've got to communicate with the kids. You got to talk to them. You got to ask them what they're doing. You have to have them aware of the things that could be coming at them. If something is making you a little uncomfortable in the way somebody is teaching and what they're telling you, and we need to make sure we're supplementing, number one, what it is they're being taught. Keep an eye on that. But you've got to keep it, like, they can be the eyes and ears. They could be the ones if there's something that just seems a little odd, a little off, you know?
3: Exactly. And understand that it's not just history. It's not just social studies. They try to push their politics now into every facet of education. Language arts teachers brag to us about how they use language arts as an opportunity to read progressive social justice content. You know, you would think that they'd be reading Shakespeare or something. That's crazy. Robinson Crusoe, The Odyssey, not going to happen. Instead, they push social justice in the English classes, which you wouldn't expect it. They even push this stuff in math classes. So befriend the teachers, let them think you're an ideological ally, and ask them, what outside materials do you like? What resources do you think are really good? And then maybe they'll tell you the stuff they're really pushing that isn't openly in the curriculum.
0: Oh, I didn't even think about that. I guess if they don't know that you're onto them and you just honestly want to ask, but you are maybe feigning excitement about some of the DEI stuff that's in there, and maybe there's a little bit, it would be really awesome. And then if they're going to reveal something, I mean, if you've got to be sneaky about it, let's just put it this way. It's your kids. They've only got one shot when it comes to their education. You're not going to have them there for 30, 40 years. You got one shot at this. And if there's something not right, then when it comes to their education, K through 12, let's just say, come on now. You got to do what you got to do.
3: Yeah, precisely. You know, we saw it this week as well. I don't know if you saw it. The Department of Justice is now investigating Kansas City, Kansas schools for allegedly promoting the transition of students behind the backs of the parents. You know, to your point, they think that they're their kids.
0: Right.
3: They don't think they're your kids. They think they should have the final say about what happens with them socially, about the sort of things that they learn, and you're merely an impediment standing in their way. So don't let them think you're an ideological enemy. Let them think you're up with all the crazy, wacky, socialist DEI nonsense, and then they're more likely to be honest with you.
0: Yeah. Maybe show up at school one day with purple hair. That might help. Then they'll be like, oh, okay, maybe. No, don't do that. Just keep the purple hair. It's somebody else.
3: One of the tactics we used, and I'll reveal this one because it's not relevant anymore.
0: Right.
3: When we would visit schools, I was wearing face masks into 2024 to virtue signal to them that I was a leftist.
0: There you go. All right. Well, that works. All right. So if you're not into purple hair, you could do the mask. That will work just fine. All right. If people want to find out more about what you are doing there, where can they go?
3: Our website's aim.org. Accuracy and Media is active on every social media platform. We put out a new investigation today, and we have a lot more coming from K through 12 schools and universities all month.
0: All right. Well, then that means you'll be back soon. So that's good stuff. All right, Adam. Great to see you again. All the best. God bless. We'll see you soon.
3: Always great seeing you. Thank you.
0: All right, we'll see you. That's Adam Gillette joining us here on Florida's Voice, Accuracy and Media, doing great work. All right, let's see what else we got going on. This is not great work. This work is continuing. It's continuing because apparently there's one juror that's holding out in the Lindsey Clancy case. Hold on.
2: At this point, it's anybody's guess. All we know is that it is a note. What's interesting is we first got wind of this 6 minutes ago. The press and the public are outside of the court, and at any moment we'll be let into that courtroom, and then we will all see together what this note is all about. This is now the fourth note delivered by this jury after some 36 hours of deliberating over the last 6 days. What's interesting about this this note, John, and you alluded to that right there, is that this is now this note comes 8 hours after their last note, which said that they were still deadlocked.
0: So what in the world is going on here? So the murder trial, the Lindsey Clancy trial, was told you need to go back and deliberate because they were instructed about proving guilt beyond a reasonable doubt by the judge. Hold on a second. Let me see if I have a little bit of this here.
5: Or a couple of things this afternoon. First off, I want to remind you that you are required to follow my instructions on the law as I gave them to you. All right. I also want to, at this point, go over the instruction that I gave you about reasonable doubt. All right. And so
0: here we go.
5: Reasonable doubt. The burden is on the Commonwealth to prove beyond a reasonable doubt that the defendant is guilty of the charges made against her.
0: So, yeah, I got to cut this short because we've got to go to break. So I just want to get this straight. The Lindsey Clancy murder trial that people are following, and there are some people who are showing up in pink shirts in solidarity with someone who took the life of their children. You have people who are trying to examine this deeply to find out and to realize that, you know, when it comes to postpartum depression or some of the other things that go on with women after childbirth, that it could be. But it never comes to that point. And then there are other questions. Anyway, I know, don't get me started, and I don't have enough time to get started because we got to go to break. But let me just say this. There's a lone juror right now that is holding up everything. Is this true? This is what I'm hearing. And it's like, it's not unanimous. They can't get a unanimous decision. You've got one or two people that seem to be holding it all up. And this is where we are right now. There's a big argument going on behind closed doors. Now, which side is which? This is what I don't know, and this is what I'm waiting on. Nina's got to get me the information from the breaking newsroom. So if there's a lone juror that's holding it up, well, we'll get to it coming up in just a bit. I know, the music's going to hit through. All right, let's take a break. We'll be back.
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14: Open the camera and look, Buddy is completely naked. By the time I got to the front, he was already gone. I didn't expect nobody to show up, drop my food off naked, which is crazy. And then to handle somebody's food, like, it's already a lot going on. And then for you to, you know, pull something like that is ridiculous.
0: Hey, did you get your food? What's the problem here? You got your food. Anyway, there are now the newsroom's looking at me like I'm weird. I know. I'm just kidding. D, that's a man, at least not in Florida, in Houston, who says his DoorDash driver showed up naked while delivering food to his house. And that was him talking about the DoorDash driver. And pretty much like, how do you do? So, D.
15: Yikes.
0: Yeah, so what do you do? Do you call DoorDash? Do you call the supermarket? Do you ask, like, hey, did the guy...
15: You call DoorDash.
0: Yeah, well, I was going to say that. Do you call Publix and say, hey, did a guy show up naked ordering steaks? Just that, you know, because then maybe you might be able to find... But anyway, so that's the other point. You didn't go there first to Publix to get the food for the customer naked. So somewhere in between, you're like, it's just too hot while you're delivering. So yeah, I guess at that point, D, that food's off limits. Doesn't matter, right? Sealed up,
15: done.
0: Boxes,
15: throw it out.
0: Throw it. It's trash. What a shame. Yeah. Well, that's a lesson for the kids. Kids, do I have to tell you? I mean, don't deliver stuff naked. I mean, that was obvious. Why did I even have to do that? Okay, never mind. All right, anytime you want to watch NFL Voice News on YouTube, Rumble X, Facebook, and Instagram. Yes, so we confirmed this. The defense is not happy in the Lindsey Clancy case. There's one juror that's holding up Lindsey Clancy from getting off on the murder charge. That's what's holding it up? Hold on a second.
24: Paul Morrow, and get his reaction to this. Paul, I guess the question that comes to my mind from speaking with Jonathan is, how does Kevin Reddington know that the one juror, if this is indeed the case, is the holdout for his side? How do they know it's not all the way the other way?
0: Right.
27: He doesn't, and he certainly shouldn't.
1: But he certainly seems to be pretty sure of himself that it is that way, right? And he may be able to intuit it from the reactions of the jurors as they were being questioned, or maybe some of the things that he has seen during the trial relative to that single juror, because I think he probably knows which one it is because of who they brought out and how they did it. This is highly, highly unusual. I have to tell you, I've never seen it unfold this way. And I think a couple of things. First of all, we now have clarity about what you asked me earlier about why Reddington was gesticulating so dramatically here.
0: That's the defense attorney for Lindsey Clancy.
1: Let's clarify also, he was not at sidebar bar by himself. From the courtroom, I'm now learning they did bring prosecution up as well. And I think that's an important fact because, you know, you don't have those sort of ex parte, as they say, you don't have one side and not the other when you're dealing with something this significant. So apparently they both learned at the same time, we're going to do this fairly unusual procedural thing.
0: This is peak 2026 is what it is. So that's Paul Morrow, the attorney and retired New York Police Department inspector. The jury deliberating after the Clancy attorney says that one juror refuses to listen to law on reasonable doubt. To his point, he's like, listen, then that means the defense knows who the person is. And he believes he's going to win this case, if not for one person who needs to stand strong. And they need to hold the line on this. Wow. All right. We'll have more coming up.
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17: From ABC News, I'm Dave Packer. Jury deadlock in the Lindsey Clancy trial. Her defense attorney suggested a lone juror is not listening to the judge's instruction and is all that stands between the Massachusetts mother who killed her three children and a verdict of not guilty by reason of insanity.
18: The judge is expected to question that one holdout juror before the jury begins deliberations for a seventh day. The concern is the one holdout could cause a mistrial and force this whole emotional, gut-wrenching case to be replayed.
17: ABC's Aaron Katursky. The war against Iran has been driving up oil costs this week, feeding inflation concerns. According to Gas Buddy, the national average price of diesel fuel that powers the trucks hauling most of what we buy rising to a record $5.82 a gallon, up more than $2 from a year ago. The Trump administration making an urgent appeal to the Supreme Court to allow new postal service rules for mail-in ballots to take effect immediately. This after President Trump's executive order aimed at restricting access to voting by mail. A federal judge temporarily blocking the changes, and North Carolina will start sending out ballots tomorrow. State Board of Elections Director Sam Hayes.
27: These are active legal proceedings, and we will allow the courts to resolve them. Our responsibility is to monitor those developments and make sure that North Carolina counties have clear guidance if anything changes.
17: Former Venezuelan President Nicolas Maduro asking a federal judge to dismiss the drug trafficking case against him, claiming he's protected by head of state immunity. Women paying tribute to feminist icon Gloria Steinem, who died Wednesday at the age of 92. Nancy Cook is a member of the North Carolina chapter of the National Organization for Women.
28: It's very important in my life. I was a teenager in the 60s, and she opened up our eyes that there was more that we could do as women.
17: You're listening to ABC News.
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25: Scattered showers and thunderstorms winding down this evening. Could see some activity at the coast towards daybreak. Overnight lows in the mid-70s. More active weather in store for Friday with periods of rain and storms. Highs in the low 90s. And the holiday weekend, it remains unsettled. Daily rain and storm chances all 3 days with highs in the low 90s. From Channel 9 Eyewitness News, I'm meteorologist David Heckard.
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0: Well, hey, everybody. Glad you're joining us today on Florida's Voice. My name is Drew Steele. Big D over there on the other side of the glass, I think. Nina's in the breaking newsroom and you hanging out with us at FL Voice News on YouTube, Rumble X, Facebook, and Insta, as the kids like to say. And don't forget, if you want to call, 866-588-8303. We heard a little earlier today, and here it is from Vox. Effective today, immediately, Maria Bartiromo is no longer with Vox News Media. In making the announcement, Fox News Media said, "We thank Maria for her work over the last 12 and a half years and wish her all the best on her next chapter." What's her next chapter? Wow, that was fast. So Maria Bartiromo, effective like now, the longtime host of Fox Business, the morning program, and the Sunday show on Fox, has stepped down from the anchor desk. So what is afoot? So I'm going to give this to D. Unless you have a thought, 866-588-8303. But D, I'll let you be the ombudsman for a half a second. Here we go. Is this Maria Bartiromo from Fox Business deciding that, you know what, it's been a great run, but I'm out. And I'm just, I'm good. And I'm just moving on with my life. And that's that. Or is it a situation where something happened and Fox was like, bye-bye, we'll see you. That's the second choice. Or the third choice, is it possible Maria Bartiromo decided that today was the day she was going to leave Fox Business because she is going to be getting a new gig as the White House press secretary, and why not leave right now?
1: I've been seeing option three all over X today.
0: Yeah.
1: So doesn't mean it's true.
0: Right. So what does your gut say? Yeah, the gut that sometimes you got a little agita, sometimes like me. Sometimes
1: it's tough to say because Trump doesn't love Fox. So I don't know if love her to come over here, or maybe he trusts in her more than the network itself and pulling her away.
0: Yeah. He might like her enough that he wants. Maria Bartiromo is one of those people that I don't know if there was a time when the president said, they did one of those true socials where it's like, the crazy kooky Maria Bartiromo is nuts and she doesn't know what she's talking. Like, he's never had one of those true social moments. So I don't know. The vice president of the United States, playing White House secretary for the day, was being asked about that.
8: Is she going to be the next White House press secretary?
9: I don't know, man.
10: No, I don't think so. You know, I just saw the news literally as I walked out before. I love Maria. I think she's an amazing person, amazing talent. I don't get involved in the personal drama of media stations. In fact, I'd like to invite Peter Ducey to come up here and answer a question about what happened to Maria.
0: Yeah.
10: But I think whatever she does, look, she's going to do great, and I wish her all the best. She's a very, very dear friend. I haven't even talked to her, so I don't know the backstory about why she's decided to leave Fox News.
0: So she's a very, very dear friend, but you haven't talked to her about the backstory. I don't know, D. What do you think? You think that was the vice?
1: It's either not happening.
0: Yeah.
1: Or Vance is a very good liar.
0: Yeah. He's a really good liar. I don't know where we're going, but we'll see. So we keep an eye on that story today. What else? The bigger picture is not that Maria, like, where is Maria going? No, the bigger picture is she going to be the White House press secretary? Eye on that. All right. Among other things today, speaking of the vice president, along with the Secretary of State, Marco Rubio, we're announcing the Foundry School that was unveiled at the Trump Institute of Peace. And this is something that's going to be very special, launching the Foundry School to build America's workforce, training programs for entrepreneurs, engineers, technicians to rebuild American manufacturing. That is what I'm talking about. Thank you. Ask yourself how many Democrats out there would be like, yeah, well, we would have done that. No, you wouldn't have. Nope, you would have kept giving it off, throwing it out there to everybody else. Did COVID teach you nothing at all? May I remind you that we are a nation who couldn't get toilet paper, who couldn't get their medications because it was coming from China and other places. And, well, all the other things that were going on during COVID that we all know about.
12: Science is back.
0: Yeah, we're not going to talk about that. So the vice president today was talking about this and this very important message. And look, this is huge. This is a big deal, especially considering that if we're going to have manufacturing back in this country, like, we're going to make things again, which you would think would be a really big positive Gotta have people that can work.
9: I think what we're doing with the Foundry is we're telling America's next generation of entrepreneurs and engineers and just brilliant kids that there is a future, both a financial future, but also a future in the dignity of what you're going to be doing every single day by actually building things, by leading not just teams of bankers, but teams of manufacturers and teams of electricians. We're sending a message to all of America's kids, both at the leadership level and those below them, that we believe in making things again.
0: Yeah. And can I, let me just say this. That's a huge part. Not only is it about we're going to make things again, but when it comes to the kids that will be making the things and putting their effort and their sweat and their skills into building something, that lasts forever. That is the kids of today leaving a legacy in so many different ways as well. It's not just building something and there it goes up, but no matter what, let me just put this, I'm trying to think if I can put this the right way. If you build something, if you make something, if you create something, like you did that, that's a legacy that doesn't go away. It's a lasting legacy. For example, I think I've talked about this on this program. My dad worked back in the day for Grumman Aerospace, and one of the things that he was doing was working on the Apollo program, and he worked on the LEM. You know, the little...
1: Hey, my grandfather worked for Grumman.
0: There you go. Okay. He worked on the LEM. He's left a legacy because his brain, in this case, engineering, his brain, and the others who helped to create and build this have a legacy that they can look and say, yes, we were part of this. That's the space program that hopefully will be on the space coast, that we will be able to build all of these different things that are going to go out into space, for example. You want data centers? How about data centers in space? How are they going to get there? Well, we know how they're going to get there, but they have to be built. Who's going to build them? These entrepreneurs, these technicians, all the people that are going to be trained, along with all the other industry that's going to be out there, and that there is something to be said about work and the toil and the sweat and the legacy that this Foundry School will be bringing. And I just thought that was like a huge deal. The Secretary of State, Marco Rubio, was saying, look, it's about America. Some of the things we did in the past, we probably shouldn't have done. But look, we can move past that and we've got a lot to do.
12: To talk about today, let me put it to you this way. I think we made a terrible mistake in this country. Not many years ago, under people that were in charge at the time, especially at the end of the Cold War. And that was the idea that the ability to make things no longer mattered. And no matter what, it didn't matter any longer where things were made. They were to be made in the most efficient place at the lowest possible cost. That meant more profits for the company, lower costs for the consumers. And that was the way the world would work. There was this fantasy, really, that the whole world would become a free enterprise democracies and that everyone would look like us. That ran into reality. The reality that is not how human events have ever worked, that the nation state still does matter. Nationalism is still real. Yep. National borders still matter.
0: Yep.
12: And that countries are going to always act in their best interest. But the result of it is that it deindustrialized America. We lost our ability and our capacity to make things. And not just big things, not just the kinds of big machinery and things that we normally identify with industry, but even some of the most basic components that are necessary that underpin economic life, especially in the 21st century. And we woke up to the reality just a few years ago that we are suddenly, as a nation, dangerously dependent on other nations for all sorts of things that we need, not simply for our economic vibrancy, but in many cases for our national security and our very survival as a prosperous nation state.
0: That's what I was talking about. Toilet paper and medication. It's just a part of it. I mean, that's what he meant. He wasn't going to say that, and he didn't go on to say that, but you see what I'm saying. Yeah, the nation state still matters. Nationalism matters. National borders still matter. You better believe it. And when there are countries who can dangle things in front of you and go, be a shame if you couldn't get those medications on time, wouldn't it? Excuse me? Wait, what? Who? You don't want to say something like, who's got control over who or whom? What would it be, D? Whom? Who has control over whom? Or would it be who?
1: Honestly, the Who Whom one is the only one that I don't have memorized.
0: Okay, good. Well, you have everything else, so you're still A plus in my book. See what I did there? Little education, little. Anyway, for those that don't know, and if you've tuned in for the first time and you haven't been hanging out with us here on Florida's Voice, hi, I'm Drew. That's D over there. He's the keeper of all things linguistic. I don't know how he knows this. When you were like beating up little kids in school, were you also like a book nerd or something? You were both?
1: Yeah, that's it. I beat the kids up and then I read them a book.
0: Oh, see, that's actually a nice thing. So, a little weird, but, well, anyway. Point is that this is important. And I'm so glad that we're doing this. And I think, is there one other piece that I want to play before we go to break? Yeah, a little bit more from the Secretary of State.
12: Is the challenge that we're here to talk about today. Let me put it to you this way.
0: Oh, you already said that. All right. I thought it was a new clip. Anyway, that's okay. But, yeah. You know, there's this fantasy that he described that the whole world would become a free enterprise democracy and that everybody would look like us, and then it ran into reality, and that's not the reality. And so ultimately, we need to make things here. We need to bring manufacturing back. And on top of it, yes, we're going to train the technicians of the future to help to build. Fantastic stuff. What else we got? 866-588-8303 is the phone number. I saw this a little earlier today, and I didn't know about it, but interesting. So remember, Dee, when we were having this casual conversation on the air, and we were talking about how, or maybe I was saying it, and you were like, I think that makes sense, about how you have all these people that are running for office, maybe they're running for governor, and you just wonder whether or not they're going to do anything political after the fact, or was it just, hey, I'm going to grandstand like a James Fishback. I'm just going to be out there, and I want to be the governor, and I'm going to go around the state, and I'm going to say some things that are going to rile people up. But at the end of the day, I don't really want to have anything to do with the politics or the political scene. I'm just kind of here, and I'm gone, and that's it. It's like off in the wind. Remember we kind of had that conversation about James Fishback a little bit? Yep. All right. Well, James Fishback is suing the Miami-Dade County Commission chairman for violating his First Amendment rights. Now, you're thinking, well, what does that have to do with politics? Well, I guess apparently he's making his voice heard, and as somebody who lives in Madison, Florida, showed up at the Miami-Dade County Commission meeting, and I guess he wanted to let everybody know. Was it today? No, it was a couple of days ago. I guess it was September 1st, so that was, what, Tuesday? So this happened Tuesday. All right. I just found out about it today. According to James Fishback, he was removed from the county commission because he criticized Israel. Oh, boy. What did he do? Let's see. Let's get to the... Here
2: Chairman,
0: it is.
2: Good morning. James Fishback. The address is 177 Southwest Range Avenue.
0: So he gave his address. He gave an address or his address. As some, like, typically you walk in to a county commission meeting and you would give the address of your home, like where you live, I guess, just to show that you live in the county, but that's not his address. And anyway, all right, we'll get to that coming up in just a second. So, all right, what else?
2: Mr. Chairman, I assure you, I am not here to talk about Israel. I'm not here to talk about the fact that this commission this morning voted unanimously to give $450 million to the Israeli government. I am not here to talk about the fact that this commission has struggled to pay the deputies in this county, the teachers in this county, while the fact that the commission unanimously voted to give up to $450 million of money to Israel. I assure you, I am not talking about that today because I don't want to be escorted out by these great men in uniform.
0: So that's how it started, D. So it started with everything I'm about to tell you, I'm not going to talk about, but I'm going to talk about it because I'm here and I don't really want to get kicked out, but I'm not going to talk about what I'm about to talk about, which I'm not going to talk about.
2: Oh, boy. What this is about very simply is, whom do you serve? Do you serve the people of Hialeah or of Haifa? Do you serve the people of Aventura or of Tel Aviv?
3: Do you serve
0: that goes the microphone
3: of South Sergeants. Miami or of Jerusalem?
13: Sergeants.
3: This money
13: Take
3: should be invested here in this community.
13: Take
3: it should
13: out.
3: Be invested in Miami-Dade County. Bridgman of your...
0: Oh, boy. So that's how it went. That was interesting. So that's James Fishback, who showed up at the county commission meeting a couple of days ago to call out, I guess, what was apparently the commission there that voted unanimously to use up to $450 million of taxpayer money to buy Israeli government bonds. My position is simple. Bring our money back. Should be invested in Miami-Dade County, not a foreign country. Every dollar I personally recover in this case will be donated to Miami-Dade first responders and teachers. So he's going to sue Miami-Dade County for violating his First Amendment right, for kicking him out. And then when he gets $450 million, he's going to give it to the first responders and

0: 177 Southwest Range Avenue is what he said. So I Google mapped 177 Southwest Range Avenue. Maybe I got.
1: I was wondering what was on your screen.
0: And I think I must have the wrong. It must be the wrong map. Like, it can't. This can't be. So I Googled it, and can we put this? Can we put this up on the screen? Let me see if I can put this up on the screen. I don't know. So it came up with this. That's as the address. So he either lives in the Wee Pack and Mail or this empty space on this main street in downtown Madison, which I don't know what's there, or he's living at the Revelation Missionary Baptist Church, or possibly at Madison Florist, or maybe at the Daylight Salon and Spa, or possibly in the real estate office. Unless there's apartments there. I don't know. I'm not sure. Maybe that's not what it was. Maybe that's his mailing address, or maybe it's just, I'm sorry. So just to sum this up and then we can move on. James Fishback is going to sue the Miami-Dade City Council, or the County Commission, excuse me, because they violated his First Amendment rights when he was talking about $450 million, I guess, that they were going to buy in Israeli government bonds. And then they made him stop talking and they kicked him out, so he's going to sue them. And then immediately, well, before even the whole conversation got started, he gave an address. And so I look up the address and it's just like, it just feels like it's in the middle. I don't know what's going on there at the address. It just seemed very odd that you would give the address out. Like, especially, I don't know. You think we're done with this? Is that it? I don't know where else to go with it. It's just
1: moving on.
0: Moving on. That's it. Moving on. Sorry. I just thought it was odd. It's okay. We'll keep an eye on the story and see what's up with that. All right. Speaking of odd, there's Democrats who always impress us with the odd things that they say. There was a presser, I guess, about no homeless detention centers. And it was done by Democrats. As a matter of fact, Maxwell Frost, everyone's favorite leftist here in the state of Florida, out of Central Florida, was with other congressmen and women. What? What?
2: Oh, please no. Do not use gendered language to address everyone.
0: People. And somehow it became a discussion about homelessness and homeless detention. And so I just wanted to see what this was all about, because the talk was, man, woke one. You remember going back in the day and all the things we did during woke one. This seems kind of crazy from Delia Ramirez, who was there at this press. She's a Democrat from Illinois. And as they were talking about no homeless detention centers, she said,
3: I'm very clear that arresting or punishing people experiencing homelessness is not a solution. And jails and detention are only compounding the harm already made.
0: So the jails are only hurting the harm that's being made by people getting arrested for being in certain places as a member of the homeless in a certain community. And they're being arrested because you're not allowed to be there, and they end up in prison. So her whole thing is that we got to get rid of the prisons.
3: And we're clear that this administration will use pain for profit. It's what they've been doing this entire time.
0: Pain for profit? Can you explain that? What paying for profit? Like what?
3: Private prison companies like Core Civic and GEO Group have donated millions of dollars to Donald Trump's campaign, knowing that detention is a pretty lucrative venture.
0: Huh. Okay. So this is interesting. Follow me on this. So along with Maxwell Frost and others, and he said some things that were a little cray-cray, as the kids like to say, we'll get to in just a second. So here they're talking about homeless detention centers. Basically, when somebody gets picked up and is homeless and is somewhere where they're not supposed to be, or maybe even is committing a criminal activity. You know, not everybody is there with their family because they can't afford a house. There are many, many, many, many, many, many, many, many, many, many, many more people that are actually there because they're junkies and maybe they're also some people who are criminals. But what happens is if they commit a criminal act, they get into a homeless detention center, which would be a quote unquote prison. And we

0: can't have those prisons, so we have to abolish the prisons. Now, it's a funny thing on the way to the DSA is different than Democrats. Last time I checked, Representative Delia Ramirez is not a DSA member. Maybe she just became one. I don't know. Might want to look that up, Nina. But here she is talking about abolishing prisons. Wait a second. I thought that was a DSA thing. It's not a Democrat thing. Ah, you see how that works? Yes, it is. It's always been.
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5: ABC News, I'm Dave Packer. During Thursday's White House briefing, Vice President J.D. Vance said he wouldn't call the conflict with Iran a war, saying there's no active shooting. Reaction from Democratic Congressman James Walkinshaw.
6: Well, I'd like to hear him say that to the families of the 800 service members who have been killed and wounded. It's a war and it's a quagmire. We are absolutely stuck. We are stuck because there was no clear strategy from the beginning. And the American people are paying the cost of that at the pump, at the grocery store, and elsewhere.
5: The Trump administration making an urgent appeal to the Supreme Court to allow new postal service rules for mail-in ballots to take effect immediately. A federal judge temporarily blocking the changes. Meanwhile, North Carolina starts sending out ballots tomorrow. The jury in the Lindsey Clancy murder trial still deadlocked. The four persons saying one juror won't follow the judge's instructions about reasonable doubt. This is ABC News.
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17: Scattered showers and thunderstorms winding down this evening. Could see some activity at the coast towards daybreak. Overnight lows in the mid-70s. More active weather in store for Friday with periods of rain and storms. Highs in the low 90s. And the holiday weekend, it remains unsettled. Daily rain and storm chances all 3 days with highs in the low 90s. From Channel 9 Eyewitness News, I'm meteorologist David Heckard.
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0: Now. Last time today, AP Anita Padilla in the Florida's Voice newsroom. Let's find out what's up. What's up?
18: Hey there, Drew. The Treasury Department and IRS dropped a bombshell today saying they want to strip federal tax exempt status from private schools that use DEI policies or any race-based preferences. That story tops our news right now at 4:35. The proposed rule would hit admissions, scholarships, athletics, and campus programs. Officials saying it could impact up to 18,000 schools nationwide. Treasury Secretary Scott Bessent says schools cannot just rebrand discrimination as, quote, diversity, and then still keep their tax breaks. And the head of the IRS just said that institutions that keep race preferences should expect to lose that status. Religious schools could still choose students by faith. Schools could still help needy kids using income, location, or even first generation status. And the rule would take effect for the tax year starting May 31st, 2027. It follows President Trump's orders to end race preferences and match Supreme Court rulings. Senator Ashley Moody says Florida should host the new U.S. Space Academy, and she's going to introduce the bill when the Senate returns. President Trump created the academy by executive order just last week, and it would train future Space Force members, plus NASA and commercial space workers. Moody called the Florida America's launch pad to the stars. And she said the academy belongs on the space coast. Launches from Kennedy and Cape Canaveral, those are up by more than 500% since 2016. And Senator Moody also already pushed bills to treat spaceports like airports for tax-exempt bonds. She also wants to let NASA take private money for buildings and move NASA headquarters to Florida. She's not said exactly where on the coast the academy would sit, though. Well, State Rep. Peggy Gossett-Seedman is back with a push now to stop the state from selling your driver and vehicle records to third parties who can then resell them overseas. She says insurers and police need the data, but once a company buys it, they can ship it to China or even India. And she wants a simple checkbox so that you can opt out of reselling. Congressman Jimmy Patronis is backing her too. He says no one should ever have to worry that information they must give the state ends up in the wrong hands. But her bill last session died without a hearing. Now she plans to refile it again in 2027 and says the fight over license plate cameras shows that people are finally paying attention to data privacy. All right, that's the latest right now from the Florida's Voice newsroom. I'm Anita Padilla, the news director here at Florida's Voice. Drew, back over to you.
0: All right, AP, we appreciate you in the Florida's Voice newsroom along with everybody else working hard. Anytime you want to check out the stories they're working on, flvoicenews.com. It's Florida's Voice, the website. All right. parents. 866-588-8303. Let me get to this. It is getting wilder by the minute. Legal expert Jonathan Turley was talking about multiple jurors now that might have switched towards reasonable doubt in the Lindsey Clancy case, but one has not. And so this is bringing up an unbelievable situation right now. Let's listen to what he had to say.
19: That there was obvious tension. It's not too surprising after so many days of deliberation that nerves can get frayed. And it could be possible that some jurors actually did switch, but that one holdout remains. Now, at the end of the day, I think that this jury that was impaneled is going to be the jury that finishes this case. So if this juror remains just unchanged and is not willing to join the others, then we will have a mistrial. Now, the fact that they're talking about a single juror really weighs heavily in what we've been talking about, including what does the prosecutors do now? If this truly was an 11-1 result, then it may in fact favor the prosecutors to consider some type of deal with the defense. But it was very revealing in that sense. The way it played out, particularly with not all of the jurors present, some leaving.
0: What? Some leaving? Really? All right. So, yeah, that is the comments of constitutional law attorney Jonathan Turley, who was saying, yeah, if this juror remains unchanged, we're going to have a mistrial. And if you're wondering, like, which side that the 11-1 would be, like, is it 11-1, the one person believes that in reasonable doubt or not? Well, I guess this is the tell. Lindsey Clancy's attorney, Kevin Reddington, got very, very upset. And as a matter of fact, was speaking about the one specific juror, and maybe they shouldn't be part of this any longer.
20: Thank you, Your Honor. I appreciate that. I appreciate the fact, Your Honor, that you're allowing us to be heard in public rather than at the sidebar. The juror, the court has an instruction from the foreperson of that juror that's been working for a week now, saying that there's one juror who refuses to listen to the law that you've given him or her on reasonable doubt. And I suggest respectfully that the soft instruction that you gave them saying at the sidebar, can you listen to the law as I instruct you, does not focus on the issue. It is the question is not sufficient enough. It does not allow any foundation for a motion to remove the juror who refuses to accept your instructions on the law, on reasonable doubt. And if we come back here in a half an hour with a mistrial because of a juror that has just spurned the instructions of this court, it's a shame.
0: Well, he sounds awfully upset, doesn't he? But what we're hearing is that one juror is like, no, we're not doing this, because it sounds as if everybody's going with reasonable doubt, and that she's going to basically, well, you don't want to say win the case, but basically is going to be able to not have these murder charges against her. And then what? It's almost like how do I say this the right way? It almost feels like this would end up being a victory for the side that has been pressuring, that has been following jurors around, that is video and taking pictures of them, that the judge who, I mean, excuse me, the defense attorney who you can hear has been quite vocal and angry. The things he's been saying outside the court, the fact that probably the jurors are getting a taste of feeling the heat. And some of them might possibly have changed to a reasonable doubt side when maybe they weren't. They were going to stay strong with this one individual who apparently does not want to make this about anything that has to do with reasonable doubt. So, yeah, this is going to be, I don't know. I don't know what's going to happen with this case after today. I don't know if this is going to end up as a mistrial through all of this, but man, either way, let's just put it this way, then we'll move on. Either way, there is going to be a side that's going to be really, really upset. At any time you want to watch it, NFL Voice News on YouTube, Rumble X, Facebook, and Insta. Oh, man, did I have... Oh, I lost that. Okay, because I heard, and I think I can find it, a little Abdul El-Sayed news out there. And let me see if I can find this, because I heard that he was on Stephen A. Smith's podcast. Is this it? And I don't know how long it is. Let's see. Because Stephen A. Smith asked him, is there anything that Hassan Piker could say that you would condemn? Because it feels like everything that has come out. Now, remember, Abdul El-Sayed is the DSA member, communist Marxist socialist, that is running as the nominee of the Democrat Party to be the next senator from Michigan, as opposed to Mike Rogers. And he had Hassan Piker, who is this Twitch influencer who has said the most vile things, you know, hating America, the Houthis are great, and a lot of other things, anti-Semite. You can go through the list of things where the Democrats are trying to make it sound as if, look, we're not going to make this about the Twitch dude, even though he's campaigned with Syed. We're not going to make it about the Twitch dude. It's really about the issues of Michigan, and goes down the list and talks about all the big issues of the day. So let's see how this went, if that's the way he asked the question.
3: Last question on this particular subject, and this, you know, I was going to let you on this show and not ask you about Hassan Piker. I got to ask you about him, because that's a wild man right there. You could, I mean, you've condemned the rhetoric suggesting American Jews could provoke violence against themselves, but you've resisted demands to repudiate Hassan Piker personally, who obviously has been a supporter of yours. You've been seen with him on a campaign. I'm asking you this. Is there anything Hassan Piker could say that would make you publicly disavow him?
0: At this, right. That's actually, D, I got to admit, that's actually a good question. Like, is there anything that this guy could possibly say that you would be like, I can't do this. I disavow this dude because I didn't know he was going to go that far. Now, many of you are like, he hasn't done that yet. No, he hasn't. So let's see what the Democrat socialists, Abdul El-Sayed says about that question.
3: Considering what he has said about the Jewish community.
21: I mean, sure, but the bigger question is this: how do we want to exchange ideas? And the big question that
0: No. Sounds like he's going to go. Here we go, off on a tangent. Let's see.
21: I often want us to be stepping back and asking: is what is democracy for? Right. The idea that you just categorically disavow an individual, that to me doesn't make sense, given that there are going to be things that people say that you deeply disagree with.
3: Even
21: you
3: one disavow that says those that things. America brought 9/11 on itself.
0: Yeah, what about that?
21: And then he disavowed it. And then he disavowed it himself. Stephen A., like, that's not a consistent reading of what the man.
0: I haven't heard it. I haven't heard that. That's why Stephen A. Smith was making a face like, huh? What? He hasn't. I never heard anything like that. So, you know, he's making as many excuses as he possibly can. But why? Like, why would he continue to try to stay close, keep close, not disavow? Why would he do that? Does he have that much influence? Is that what it is? I mean, is it about the access to the people that he has on Twitch? I mean, if he's got a million followers or how many, who knows, maybe more than that. You don't want to upset that guy or the million that follow him, because there's probably a portion of them that live in the district, live in Michigan, live somewhere that you're looking for votes. Is that what it is? And apparently, that's where the position went. It's a long clip and I can't play the whole thing. But that's where he ended up going. Keeping in that space where, yeah, I'm not going to disavow him because I need his audience. That's something. But, I mean, what else would you expect in this case? Because it's not whether or not you're going to be able to keep those people and have them vote for you in the state of Michigan as much as it's the other side, which is you knew his positions all along and you took him on the campaign trail as if to show him off as the spokesperson for you and your voice as well. And you can't turn around all of a sudden and go, it's just a Twitch guy. It doesn't make that much. No, you knew exactly what was going on. You knew exactly what's going on because you believe exactly what he says. So I just saw that and I was like, all right, we got to play that clip. What else? Oh, did we find? We don't have. Hey, do me a favor and find the. I'm looking for the Maxwell Frost clip. I had it and then I lost it. So I wanted to play that one.
4: Saying what?
0: Maxwell Frost. He was talking about. He was with Delia Ramirez as they were talking about the homeless. No homeless detention. You'll be able to find it if you can get that clip for me because I thought I had it and it went. Sometimes that happens. Things disappear. Not like, you know, on the computer, that kind of stuff. All right, so we'll get to that coming up in just a bit. Also, a little bit more from the vice president today, playing White House press secretary, because there was some very interesting questions that were asked of the vice president, including one about Tucker Carlson that I want to talk about, including about Iran that I want to mention, and some other things that are going on. So we'll get to that coming up and more. Anytime you want to watch, at FL Voice News on YouTube, Rumble, X, Facebook, and Instagram. It's Florida's Voice.
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4: We are giving away Jimothy rookie cards. Everybody who comes through the gates, there's 20,000 of them. This is what it'll look like. What you do is you have to take it out of the protective sleeve, just like when you were a kid. Not every Jimothy card is created equally. There are 100 silver cards on the right, and what you see on the left, the one of one gold Jimothy card.
0: Jimothy. Okay, so D, follow this. There's a Jimothy the Raccoon gold card. Jimothy the Raccoon, I guess, is the Seattle Mariners, like, mascot? Is that what Jimothy the Raccoon is?
5: Never heard of it.
0: All right, so follow the story. So, a rare Jimothy the Raccoon gold card. Well, a 13-year-old had the card. I guess they were giving out packs of cards, and you might win, or you might actually get in the pack a Jimothy rookie card. And he got it. So he's like, I'm just going to sell it. How much do you think the Seattle Mariners that gave this out during the ball game, and those are the TV announcers talking about the Jimothy card, which I'm assuming Jimothy the Raccoon is the mascot. How much do you think he sold that card for on eBay? And don't go crazy, but what would you think it might go for? A mascot.
5: Well, considering gold card. They're terrible.
0: Okay.
5: Let's say a couple $1,000.
0: All right. What would be a number that I could tell you that you'd be like, stop it? Like a million, obviously. It would be crazy.
5: $10,000.
0: He sold it for $21,000. Who would spend $21,000 for a Seattle Mariner mascot, quote unquote, gold card in a pack of cards given out at a ball game? It's like, is that somebody who's just like, woo, and they're burning like $100 bills outside of their house kind of thing?
5: Probably.
0: Yeah, that's like that. Because
5: some diehard Seattle millionaire.
0: Oh, my. I mean, that seems a little over the top. And then it made me think, do you have any cards like that? Do you have any rookie cards or any cards that are special that you've saved?
5: Yeah, I got some good ones. I got a pretty good collection over here.
0: Yeah? All right. What do you have? Anything you want to brag on? You got any?
5: Got some Roger Clemens, Ken Griffey, senior and junior.
0: Wait, rookie cards?
5: Mark McGuire.
0: Wait, rookie cards or regular cards?
5: A couple rookie.
0: Whoa.
5: A bunch of regular.
0: Okay. And did they have, they've got some value there? I don't know.
5: They sit over here in a laminated binder.
0: Oh, good for you.
5: And I don't even know what's in there anymore.
0: Okay. Wow.
5: I could have a $20,000 card.
0: You could. You might have. Is it Jimothy the Raccoon, or is it maybe Jiminy Cricket, or some kind of, I don't know what it is, but is it an animal? Do you have a gold card of an animal mascot?
5: No gold cards.
0: Then you got nothing worth anything. Forget about it. All right, what else do we have? Let us see. Okay, just saw this popping up. It is official. The Interior Secretary, Doug Burgum, just announced that the excavation work has started. It is underway, everybody, to build President Trump's great triumphal arch and military observation deck between the Lincoln Memorial and Arlington. How about that? Come on, everybody. Said it's going to be one of the great pieces of American architecture, honoring the history and significance of Arlington Cemetery and benefiting the most powerful capital in the world. And how long will it be before a judge stops it from being built? I don't know, in 3, 2, here it is. There's the judge. Actually, there was the music, but yep. It's going to be amazing. The architecture will be top notch. And because Trump did it, people will hate it. Crazy. Well, let's hope not.
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11: From ABC News, I'm Dave Packer. The jury in the Lindsey Clancy murder trial getting ready to deliberate for a seventh day. The defense asking the judge to remove one of the jurors. The jury foreperson saying one juror won't follow the judge's instructions about reasonable doubt. ABC News legal contributor Bernardo Villalona.
12: While, yes, there's an allegation that that person is not following the law, you got to remember there's 12 jurors that heard the same evidence, and they're making a different determination factor when it comes to what the facts and the evidence is and then applying it to the law. So a simple disagreement is not grounds for removal of a juror.
11: The jury must decide if the Massachusetts mother is criminally responsible for killing her 3 children or if she was suffering from postpartum psychosis. The U.S. and Iran trading a fresh round of airstrikes, but Vice President J.D. Vance speaking at the White House press briefing Thursday, playing down the war.
13: I wouldn't call it a war. Right now, there is no active shooting. I recognize there have been places where this has flared up. Major combat operations, again, major combat operations lasted for about 6 weeks.
14: Pushed to say when this will end, Vance put the onus on the Iranians, saying they need to stop shooting at commercial ships in the Strait of Hormuz. But he notably didn't say what the plan is to get Iran to stop. Karen Travers, ABC News, the White House.
11: Billionaire Leon Black was a no-show before the House Oversight Committee regarding the Epstein files. Black was friends with Jeffrey Epstein, accused of bankrolling the convicted sex offender after he was sentenced to prison in 2008. Black has denied all wrongdoing and filed suit against the Oversight Committee. Committee Chair James Comer.
15: I would hold him in contempt right now. This is the first time of all the people we brought in, of all the powerful billionaires and political people we brought in for interviews and depositions, this is the first time anyone's filed suit.
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19: Scattered showers and thunderstorms winding down this evening. Could see some activity at the coast towards daybreak. Overnight lows in the mid-70s. More active weather in store for Friday with periods of rain and storms. Highs in the low 90s. And the holiday weekend, it remains unsettled. Daily rain and storm chances all 3 days with highs in the low 90s. From Channel 9 Eyewitness News, I'm meteorologist David Heckard.
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0: Well, hey, everybody. Glad you're joining us today on Florida's Voice. My name is Drew Steele. Big D on the other side of the glass. You got Nina in the breaking newsroom and you hanging out with us at FL Voice News on YouTube, Bumble X, Facebook, and Insta. As the kids like to say, and anytime you want to check out the show after the show, Florida's Voice with Drew Steele, the podcast, Apple Podcasts, Spotify, wherever you get your podcasts. All right, let's get right into it. Earlier today, the Vice President of the United States was speaking to the press. He was playing White House press secretary because we don't have one right now. Could it be Maria Bartiromo who left Fox? We don't know. But we'll see. So just wanted to go through a couple of things that he was talking about, some interesting stuff. First of all, he was talking about China and some of what is going on with them and obviously the concerns about what they or may or may not do with regard to Iran and the sanctions and oil and the like. But then he brought this up.
13: Some issues where the president has to pursue our interests at the expense of everybody else. Say what you will about them, they are not the sort of nation that shoots at commercial shipping because they're not getting their way in an international dispute. They are, in that way, I think, willing to be a little bit more responsible. Again, I'm not saying they're doing everything that we've asked them to do, but I think that the PRC has been much more responsible, certainly than the Iranians, and much more responsible than a couple of other nations as well. But it's not just the PRC. If you look at Turkey, if you look at Azerbaijan, if you look at UAE, Saudi Arabia, Qatar, a lot of the Gulf Arab coalition. But if you look all across the world, we're actually seeing a lot of countries. Sometimes they're not willing to say so publicly, but privately they're doing a lot of good things to help us ensure that the Iranians pay a penalty for firing commercial shipping. Now, I have to remind you, it's not just that they're paying a penalty when they fire at commercial shipping. It's also denying them the economic resources to rebuild their nuclear program.
0: Yeah. So they also have to make sure that ultimately they're doing that as well. So I just thought that was interesting. You know, they're not the sort of nation that shoots at commercial shipping because they're not getting their way in an international dispute, unlike Iran that does that. But we just have to make sure that behind the scenes, they're not helping them. They're not doing anything to help rebuild what we destroyed. And so certainly that's tricky. Oh, and by the way, speaking of Iran, this is from earlier today.
2: Iran launching yet another attack in the Gulf, targeting Kuwait with missiles and drones. Sirens sounded there, forcing civilians to take shelter and prompting the Kuwaiti Foreign Ministry to call this attack a flagrant violation of the country's sovereignty. The event came after President Trump indicated on Wednesday the United States is prepared to strike Iran again when needed.
0: I'm feeling like it's needed. I'm not sure they're getting the message. So that was Trey Angst reporting there, and some missile and drone attacks on Kuwait. And so I guess we'll see what the answer from the president will be regarding that. Some other things that the president, vice president, was talking about today had to do with U.S. manufacturing. Obviously, we talked about it earlier. The foundry school that is being created to help to get entrepreneurs, young kids into entrepreneurship, get young kids into technology fields, working with their hands, the manufacturing that we need back in this country. And listen, when it comes to building it back, getting manufacturing back in this country, the experts were wrong.
13: The manufacturing index is at the highest level that it's been. By the way, after many left of center economists and many Democratic politicians predicted that the manufacturing index would fall to historic lows, it is now at historic highs.
0: Yeah, it's almost as if they're voting against this or wishing against the United States success or maybe trying to get in the way of all of those things. So, you know,
13: the tax cuts have been a major part of this. One of the most important data points in the economy, and again, this takes a little bit of time to bear fruit, is the you're seeing businesses buy capital equipment.
0: Buying capital equipment and getting back into it when it comes to manufacturing. So this is big. The index being at its highest level and how people were like, you know, it's never going to come back. Why are you doing this? This is nonsense. Yeah, well, we're going to keep doing it because we need to. Also, some other things that were talked about today, including the Democrats. And some of the things that they're trying to do, and even when it comes to packing the Supreme Court, we know who they are by the votes that they take.
4: So there are 9 justices on the U.S. Supreme Court.
13: Yep.
4: How long does it stay that way based on what happened yesterday in the House?
13: What do you mean?
4: Well, you know, going forward, how confident are you that we'll remain at 9?
13: Well, look, our commitment in the Trump administration is that we would like to have 9 Supreme Court justices. That's the way that it's been for a long time, and we think that's the way that it should stay. We also know that Democrats have explicitly promised that they will pack the United States Supreme Court if they're given additional power. And again, this is why I think that the choice in this election is not between this set of policies that are good and this set of policies that are not so good. The choice in the election really is between crazy people who are trying to rig the game,
0: yep,
13: and common sense people who you may have disagreements with from time to time, but at least they're rooted in common sense. The Democrats are saying, they're actively bragging, that they don't like the rules of the game, meaning Americans vote for House members, Americans vote for senators, and then we all try to make the best government and the best rules and the best legislation in the interest of the American people. They're saying that they think that the rules don't allow them to run roughshod over the American Constitution, so they want to change the rules. They want to add additional states so that there can be more Democratic senators. Note that they're not proposing to add territories that are heavily Republican. They just want to add the territories that are heavily Democratic. They also, of course, want to pack the Supreme Court. So how long will it last? I think, frankly, so long as Republicans are in power, we're going to have a Supreme Court that is good and honest and fair to the Constitution.
0: Yeah, he's not wrong about that. But unfortunately, the last part of it is the part that rubs us all wrong, which is we'll be able to keep all of this just so long as Republicans are in power, because the minute we're not, all bets are off. It's true. And that's the biggest problem we have. And I just wanted to play one more thing before we move on. And let me see if I can find it. Here it is. Because I talked about this earlier. And this was kind of curious that somebody would bring this up. With all the things that are going on, the Save America Act that we're concerned about, China and Iran, manufacturing, the Democrats and some of the things that they will do if they get back in power. That is definitely going to happen. This question came up about Tucker Carlson. There's a little bit of buzz going on about this. Let's see what was asked.
5: Has called for the president's impeachment and then accused him of trying to jeopardize U.S.-Israel relations. What do you say to those who are uneasy with your close relationship with Carlson and claim that you're avoiding addressing a lot of these issues which may be causing divisions within the GOP?
13: Well, look, I'm not avoiding addressing anything. Everybody knows that Tucker Carlson and I are friends, and I think it's very obvious that Tucker has said some things that I disagree with. He said some things about the president of the United States that I think are just wrong. I think yesterday somebody sent me a clip that said that he would support El Sayed over Rogers. I think El Sayed's a crazy person. And yeah. I think whatever your views on Mike Rogers' specific policy prescriptions, I'd like to have a non-crazy person like Mike Rogers representing Michigan in the United States Senate rather than a crazy person like El Sayed. That said, what my attitude towards this, and I try to practice what I preach. And I remember when I became the vice presidential nominee, one of the hardest things for me personally is not when people attacked me, but when people attacked my wife, including friends of hers who knew her heart, who knew what a good person she was. And I remember thinking to myself, what a travesty it is that in the United States of America, we let political disagreements define who our friends are going to be and not going to be.
0: Okay. So very interesting that that got brought up, and very interesting that he tackled that head on. J.D. Vance, the vice president of the United States, said Tucker Carlson's a friend and refuses to throw him under the bus. Says Tucker's wrong on many of his attacks on Trump. And they've been many. And yes, calling for impeachment and among other things. But did he really do that? I mean, did he really have someone on his podcast to talk about there's no way I'm voting for Mike Rogers? Well, he had I don't know how to say his Cigar and Jetty, is that his name, who I guess has a podcast of his own along with Crystal Ball. I mean, these, we're talking about people who aren't necessarily conservative, let's just put it that way. And so here they're having a discussion about Abdul El Sayed and about the president and about Mike Rogers. And so does he say it? I think this is the clip where he does.
8: Or not, but they are learning. And I do, at the very least, have to admire their ability to shapeshift from where they were not that long ago.
0: All right. So talking about DSA members and Democrats shapeshifting to make you believe they're somebody that they're not. Okay. So this, and Jetty, a person basically says, you got to admire that.
8: Abdul El Sayed, who's running in Michigan against Mike Rogers, who, as you and I know, probably the most pro-Intel neocon. They couldn't find anybody else to run in Michigan for the United States, who, by the way, lost already.
0: Okay, well, let me just stop for a second. So he's complaining about Mike Rogers and his political positions in the past, and you can debate that. You can talk about some of his positions that he's going to bring up in just a second. But the facts are the facts. You've got a DSA member versus a Republican. Which one are you going to choose?
8: Why are they running him again? Anybody want to tell me that?
10: Mike Rogers is really... I wouldn't vote for Mike Rogers at gunpoint.
8: Right? And so...
0: Wow. All right. So, again, I just want to bring this up. Now, some people may listen to this and hear what Tucker Carlson just said and is like, well, look, if this is This is his conviction. He stands by his convictions, and say what you will one way or the other, but you're not going to doubt who he is in this moment in 2026. But this is where it kind of gets a little... Well, let's listen.
8: That's the candidate, the guy, a literal loser who lost when Donald Trump won the state, just to show you how much of a headwind he had at his back.
10: It was basically a tool of Israel and the intel agencies. Right. How would you run someone like that? Exactly. It doesn't even make sense.
8: Twice. So,
0: all right. So he goes on. They continue to bash, but there are some things that the co-host there on the podcast says. And let me see if I can pick this up, because then he goes into this, I don't know who you're talking about segment on Abdul El Sayed. Now, again, we've played plenty of clips here. You've probably seen them every once in a while on social media. You have a life. I know you don't live on social media. We do. So that's why we're here, to help you to be reminded of how Abdul El Sayed is. We're talking DSA, get rid of police, get rid of prisons, get rid of the Senate. Stack the courts, and worse. But listen.
8: That makes no sense. Well, El Sayed, El Sayed is a full-blown DSA. He doesn't call himself DSA. He's a full-blown leftist.
0: Yeah.
8: I've known him for quite a long time. This is somebody...
10: You know him personally?
8: Not well. I've interviewed him many times over the years because of my co-host, Crystal. And so I've watched his ideological evolution, who you could easily call, as AOC said, was, quote, woke one, right? Woke one, where he said defund the police on a podcast. He said all kinds of silly things about football and standard leftist shibboleths.
10: Yeah, hates Mackinac right. Island. He's for vaccine mandates.
8: Right. The amount of times he says, he doesn't even, when he talks about Israel.
0: Whoa. You listen. So hold on a second. You listen. So he's saying, woke one a long time ago, not that big a deal. But now he's saying about Abdul El-Sayed, he's what?
10: Right.
8: I watch his campaign now. It's America first.
0: What?
8: The amount of times he says, he doesn't even, when he talks about Israel, he says Israel is committing a genocide. But ultimately, I want to make sure that you don't pay more for healthcare. I don't want your tax dollars.
0: Hold it. I'm not, D, maybe it's me. Have you heard Abdul El Sayed?
9: Show me the clip.
0: Okay, thank you. That's it.
9: Pull it up.
0: Nowhere. Where is that? America first. I don't think he's ever said that. If he has, it must have been out of context. This guy, you can't be real right now. But I'm telling you, this guy, you know, he was woke one. All right. He said some things in the past, but now he's America first. He's all about this guy. Yeah. Are you sure about that? Which America first are you, America first? Like, are you the constitutional America first, Donald Trump, Republican Party, conservatives, God-fearing Americans? I mean, is this the America first, or is it America first that I see, which should be more like what? More like Sharia law? More like tearing down the Constitution, more like reshaping the country completely, changing it fundamentally, as some have said in the past. What is that? I don't know what that means. Anyway, is that what you're talking about? Is that your idea of America first? Because nobody believes it. Even D is like, show me the clip. Where's the clip? It doesn't exist. So... I just thought that was strange that Tucker Carlson got brought up at the White House there with the vice president doing the job of the White House press secretary. And then saying, like, look, he's a friend of mine. He says some crazy things every once in a while, but I'm not going to throw him under the bus. And then we heard the Mike Rogers comment that really Tucker Carlson would not vote for the Republican candidate, even at gunpoint. He would rather have Abdul El Sayed be the senator from Michigan, like that's what you would want to see? That seems, regardless of what you think about what he's done in the past, I don't know if that's a good position to be in. Just my thought. Maybe you think differently. 866-588-8303 is the phone number. What else? All right. Do we have? Yeah, we do have this. Okay, so a couple of different things. Democrats today... I think it was maybe yesterday, Maxwell Frost was talking about No Homeless Detention Centers Act. So they're going to put this No Homeless Detention Centers Act, meaning that the homeless get to be...
9: that does not...
0: Well, hold on a second. They get to live wherever they want to live. They get to do whatever they want to do. There, as a matter of fact, should not be any restrictions on homeless individuals throughout the country and even in the state of Florida, because, look, it's about human rights. And if they want to live and do whatever on the streets, where sometimes you've got to have a map to make sure you don't step in it, you know, that kind of thing. Hey, if that's what they want to do, then this is the way it needs to be. But, of course, we're not going to find out about the homeless individuals to find out whether or not they are, I don't know, criminals or junkies.

0: says,
1: right now there's a growing effort in this country to treat homelessness like a crime instead of what it is.
0: So wait a second, we didn't say it was a crime to be homeless. We just want to know whether or not the homeless people that are out there are criminals or junkies. Or maybe when you say, hey, we've got a homeless shelter for you, we've got a place for you to live, we have nonprofits that are out there, churches, as a matter of fact, all different kind of places that you can go to that will offer you a place to stay. And whether or not they're like, oh, thank you so much, or are they, yeah, no thanks, because they don't want to live under rules and restrictions. Yeah, you get it.
1: A housing crisis. Homelessness is a housing issue.
0: No, I don't think it is.
1: The Supreme Court's disastrous grant pass decision. States and cities have been given even more room to criminalize people for sleeping outside. And we are seeing politicians and right-wing organizations push laws that ticket people, arrest people, sweep encampments, and force people in detention-like facilities.
0: Okay, well, let's see. Again, I go back to the questions about who these individuals are. We want to find out exactly what's going on. I mean, is there a mental health crisis that's happening with some individuals in these encampments, in these places where they're sleeping? Because I would love to make sure they're taken care of. If it comes down to somebody who is a criminal, yeah, we want them out. And when it comes to a community that is deciding whether or not they want to have these encampments there in their communities, they have that choice. And then given the choice to others that are there to say, hey, we have a place for you to stay. It's so disingenuous what they do and how they put it out there. Let's see. Here's Suzanne Bonamici. She's a Democrat for Oregon. Let's see what she says about or lies about when it comes to the homeless. I can't wait. All right. Let's see what she has to say.
2: We need expanded resources to address housing. And we know that it's clear. But too many communities are choosing instead to criminalize homelessness instead of supporting those who need it. It's not uncommon to see anti-sleeping or anti-camping.
0: Hey, D. Is there anti-sleeping or anti-camping? Have we stopped doing that? Like, we're not allowing people to sleep, and we're not allowing people to camp? Like, I've been camping. I've been camping recently. I still get the chance to camp. Do you like camping? I like camping.
3: Never been.
0: Okay, well, it's fun. Camping's a lot of fun. So is that what it is now? You got to stop with the rhetoric. Anti-camping? You think that's what they're doing? They're just camping out? It's like, hey, put another hot dog out there. This is kind of fun. Let's build a fire in the middle of this parking lot. Why not? Like, no. But that's what Democrats do because, you know.
4: Bowl of doggy do.
0: You got it, Nancy. That's right. Oh, wait. Don't we have more? I thought we had more on Democrats. All right. Maybe we'll wait till after the top five audio clips of the day. That's fine. We'll wait just a little bit. All right. This is the latest from just a little while ago. Prosecutors in the Lindsey Clancy case. And what do we have right now? This was just about an hour ago.
5: Martha, look, I just want to hit on that point on reasonable doubt.
0: By the way, this was on Fox News and the reasonable doubt issue. And we find out that I guess there's one juror that's holding up the case. Right now,
5: the prosecution tried really hard here to prove that in a couple of different ways. The prosecution said, look, it is beyond a reasonable doubt that she knew that this was wrong, and it was beyond a reasonable doubt that she can control her actions. How? Well, the planning, right? They're sending Patrick Clancy out on chores during the killings of these children shows that she had some premeditation. They also point to the fact that she visited a museum a couple of weeks before with her children. They show the surveillance tape showing that she seemed completely normal. They also point to the fact that she visited a medical provider the day before the killings, and that medical provider had no evidence of psychosis at all. And when
0: Is there more? Wait, there's more.
5: When it comes to the record, that was a big part of the prosecution as well. They said over and over again, none of her medical providers ever had any record of her suffering from psychosis.
0: So you're saying there's no issue with reasonable doubt, or you are saying? So what happens next with this one holdout? I don't know. We'll talk about it coming up more after the top five audio clips.
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5: ABC News, I'm Dave Packer. The Lindsey Clancy jury still deadlocked and set to resume deliberations after a dramatic day in court. The impasse is being blamed on a single holdout accused of refusing to follow the judge's instructions as they try to determine whether Clancy's criminally responsible for killing her children. The judge rejecting an attempt to remove that juror. U.S. casualties mounting in the war with Iran since late February. 18 American troops have been killed, nearly 800 wounded. And there were two intense rounds of attacks this week alone, but Vice President J.D. Vance says it's not a war.
6: I wouldn't call it a war. Right now, there is no active shooting. I recognize there have been places where this has flared up. Major combat operations, again, major combat operations lasted for about 6 weeks.
5: A 70-year-old woman is reportedly in critical condition after police near Daytona Beach say she entered their station and opened fire. She was wounded after leaving the building. This is ABC News.
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14: Scattered showers and thunderstorms winding down this evening. Could see some activity at the coast towards daybreak. Overnight lows in the mid-70s. More active weather in store for Friday with periods of rain and storms. Highs in the low 90s. And the holiday weekend, it remains unsettled. Daily rain and storm chances all 3 days with highs in the low 90s. From Channel 9 Eyewitness News, I'm meteorologist David Heckard.
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15: 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All right, let's do this right now. Time for the top five audio clips of the day. It's my top five.
16: This is Drew's top five. Number five.
17: The city of San Diego did a study on our procurement, which is procurement is the process by which our government hires outside contracts for services, goods, services, or construction equipment and the actual building. And we found that women and minorities and veteran-owned businesses and people with disabilities have a stark disparity in the amount of contracts they are awarded compared to businesses owned by white men.
15: Oh, well, what do we do about that? I don't know. Let's find out. So that is a Democrat, Marnie Von Wilpert. That's an interesting name. She's a Democrat. Actually, she's running for Congress in California. And she's complaining, apparently, that there are too many white men that are getting contracts from the city of San Diego. And we've got to fix that. We got to do something. And so I just thought that was very interesting because I'm just wondering what they're going to do and how they're going to do it and what that looks like. It's just an interesting proposition.
16: Number four.
18: Today, let me put it to you this way. I think we made a terrible mistake in this country. Not many years ago, under people that were in charge at the time, especially at the end of the Cold War. And that was the idea that the ability to make things no longer mattered. And no matter what, it didn't matter any longer where things were made. They were to be made in the most efficient place at the lowest possible cost. That meant more profits for the company, lower costs for the consumers. And that was the way the world would work. There was this fantasy, really, that the whole world would become a free enterprise democracies and that everyone would look like us. That ran into reality. The reality that that is not how human events have ever worked, that the nation state still does matter. Nationalism is still real. National borders still matter. And that countries are going to always act in their best interest. But the result of it is that it deindustrialized America. We lost our ability and our capacity to make things. And not just big things, not just the kinds of big machinery and things that we normally identify with industry, but even some of the most basic components that are necessary that underpin economic life, especially in the 21st century. And we woke up to the reality just a few years ago that we are suddenly, as a nation, dangerously dependent on other nations for all sorts of things that we need, not simply for our economic vibrancy, but in many cases for our national security and our very survival as a prosperous nation state.
15: What a great speech there and a moment for Secretary of State Marco Rubio, who today, along with the vice president, have announced and opened up what is something very, very cool, the Foundry School, so we can get kids involved and others who want to now begin to build back our manufacturing base. And this is America first. This is what we're talking about. We learned during COVID how we can't even get medicines here in the United States if there's a lockdown because China's making all of our medicines. Like, wait, what? And others across the globe? And we're not doing it here? Toilet paper. Other things as well. But hey, we're not doing this anymore. We farmed it out. We allowed others to build. And we would bring it in. And that was a big mistake. And we woke up to the reality that if we want economic vibrancy, we have to make sure that we are building within, not getting it from outside. And so that is going to be a big deal. And I was glad to hear the Secretary of State talking about that. Let's get it going.
16: Number three.
19: AI is going to be positive. There's some negatives, but that'll be straightened out.
20: Do you think?
19: And we're building plants, data centers, which, you know, data centers are actually fabulous. They create tremendous wealth, tremendous jobs. Salaries of people are going through the roof. Mm. It's got a little bad press coming, you know, which it's been having for the last few months. It started a few months ago. Some people think it was started by China.
15: Yeah.
19: Because they're very important. But data centers, if you go to most communities where they have data centers, they're wealthy. The jobs are incredible. Their homes are more valuable. And they've done, you know, it's a very important thing. And we're leading China in AI. We're leading everybody in AI. We create our own energy. We let them create their own energy. That's a big deal.
20: But there are estimates that it would just take millions of jobs. Anybody that works at a laptop now, AI can do that job.
15: Ah, so that was the interview there, I guess, GBN, Great Britain Now, or something like that. I don't know, GBN. They're the British news outlet, and you can tell because they talk funny. They're having an interview there with the President of the United States, and the President's like, listen, AI is going to create lots of jobs and wealth. It's also going to be something that if we have these data centers, it's going to benefit communities, at least if it's something that you don't want necessarily. Let's talk about how it could possibly benefit the community. I guess the host was like, yeah, but, you know, laptops could do the job. Well, hold on a second. Let's talk about the data centers, the tremendous wealth and jobs and salaries going through the roof where they have these data centers, and just at least have the discussion about it. Seems like the president is all about data centers and certainly about the discussion as well.
16: Number two.
21: I think this district judge, which is the same one from the first order, has again overreached and, in fact, is acting too early. You just saw the Supreme Court say district judges who tried to stop the ballroom expansion of the White House were acting too early before anyone had been harmed. Here you have a district judge who's again trying to block an executive order before it's been enforced against anyone. Now, that may come in the future, but it hasn't happened yet. Second, if you look at the executive order, several portions of it, I think, will, as you say, Dana, pass Supreme Court review. For example, one expands the definition of people who don't get the right of birthright citizenship because they work for governmental organizations. Another one expands into that class and says foreign terrorists and organizations, their children don't get to be citizens. Those are actually working within the exceptions that the Supreme Court said exist under birthright when it announced its decision last summer. There's a third provision about people who come here deliberately for birth tourism. That might be the one that's shakiest, and I bet you're right, Dana, that will get decided by the Supreme Court.
15: So that was kind of a big moment there on Fox today when you had John Yoo, who was the former Justice Thomas law clerk and also the former deputy assistant attorney general. And he was like, listen, I think these activist judges that are doing what they're doing, maybe the one in particular who blocked the anti-birthright tourism executive order, maybe they violated the Supreme Court. And maybe the president is going to go back to the Supreme Court to overturn the activist judges. And to his point, that they overreached, that there was nothing that was, there was no harm yet. For example, like with the ballroom, it hasn't even been built yet. And people are like, oh, we got to shut it down. It's like, well, wait a second. It's not even done. Once it's done and you want to make the case after the fact, you can. When it comes to some of the other things that have been litigated and there hasn't not been a harm yet, then the Supreme Court saying, well, you can't stop it from happening because there hasn't been a harm committed, like I said, and then a judge comes along and wants to stop it. Yeah, you don't get to do that. And so will the Supreme Court hear from the president once again? Let's hope so.
16: Number one.
22: Are you concerned Hassan Piker might cost the Democrats the elections in November?
23: I don't know.
2: But he, you know, we're 10 days from 9/11. He said, you know, America deserved 9/11, that he hates America. Are you concerned this might have ramifications?
3: He's concerned about the people that they associate themselves with costing them the elections.
2: So you're not concerned about Hassan Piker?
3: Well, do something about your Republicans.
15: Are you- what? Wow. So that was Ilhan Omar, who was being confronted over Hassan Piker and Democrats. Do you care about that? She's like, I don't know. Maybe you should be concerned about Republicans. Why aren't Republicans concerned about the people that they associate themselves with costing them elections? Like, I don't know. Like who exactly?
16: Drew's top five.
15: That's the spin. So the spin is, you need to look at yourself. Okay, we'll do that. Hey, how about Hassan Piker? Well, what about that guy? Like, why don't you just answer that question? Well, because, especially for Ilhan Omar, I don't think she's got a problem with Hassan Piker or Abdul El-Sayed or any of the other DSA members who keep talking about what they would like to see in this country. And I can tell you this, it's not the Constitution. Yeah, there were a couple of other things that I wanted to play. Yeah, I wanted to go back to some of the other things that were said. I got a couple of more points that some were making. I like this one. Scott Jennings was bringing up a great point about what was going on, for example, with Democrats in Texas and other places as well. And, you know, you have like CNN, who constantly wants to bring up the vision that's going on with the Republican Party. Or, you know, all the things that are going on in certain races with Republicans. But they never want to bring up what's going on with their party. As you've got the president of the United States, who said that he's going to go out and help a little bit with some of these campaigns, that he's going to help to rally some of the people, for example, in Texas. And I like what Scott Jennings said here, because at the end of the day, what about the Democrats and what's going on internally with them?
22: Everyone wants to talk about the divisions of the Republicans in Texas. Nobody around here seems to want to talk about the fact that Jasmine Crockett does nothing for James Tallarico, has been attacking the Democratic Party after that very divisive primary. I just saw the other day she was talking like maybe she's not even a Democrat anymore. I think Tallarico has problems on his left flank. I think he has problems with African-American voters down there. It's the same for El-Sayed in Michigan. Major problems with African-American Democrat voters up there as well. So we spend a lot of time around here talking about Republican issues. The Democrats internally have issues in Texas and Michigan. And if they lose those two states, the path to a Senate majority would be difficult.
23: Well, I will say
15: that. What about that? Why don't you spend any time on that? Well, I mean, it's CNN. Of course, they're not going to. We get it.
24: Hey, Esther.
15: I don't know what that meant. I have no idea what that meant. Why? But, yeah, I just thought that was a great point. You know, you've got, we had the clip, I don't know if it was this week or last week, but we had the clip he's talking about of Jasmine Crockett, who was tearing down the Democrat Party as she's on the way out, saying that she's not going to go out and campaign for James Tallarico. You know, the dude that thinks that God's not in binary. But there are people who don't care about that either. I think that was another one of the clips that I had. Let me see if I can find this one. Because this was... Oh, there it is. Okay. Yeah, this is another CNN take on the close race in Texas. And you can see on the Chiron, it says GOP sounding alarm on close Senate race in Texas. You had Scott Jennings that was like, yeah, well, what about the Democrats? And what about this point that was brought up by, I guess, a Republican that was on the panel?
23: It is my advice is get out there, go on offense, say who you are, but also be very clear about who James Tallarico is. So, I mean, do you think it's okay that he said that white men are the biggest domestic terrorist threat to this country? You're a white man.
25: Wait, is he campaigning on that? Or was this some comment from like 2019 that was kind of cringe that we've all moved
15: on? Oh, I see how that works. You see, hey, D, remember the other day we had that clip and we played that a couple of different times from different people that were talking about how it was so cringy, the things that James Tallarico said. It's just, that's all it is. It was like woke one. It was cringy back then. But you got to talk about and focus on right now. Like, yeah, he said all of these things, but yeah, that was kind of cringy. So he's backing away from it. But we talked about that. That was how they were going to message now. people like James Tallarico and Abdul El Sayed and all these DSA members, it's like, they might have said this in the past, but they don't mean it now. It's just so much different. And you're doing this wrong. That was woke one. That was a long time ago. It was cringy. We admit it. But it's a new day, and he's a new guy. He's a new dude. I'm sorry.
0: Please do not use gendered language to address everyone.
15: Yeah, person. Got it. All right, let's take a break, and we put a bow on the show. Coming up next in just a minute. Again, anytime you want to watch it, FL Voice News on YouTube, Rumble, X, Facebook, and Instagram. And check out the show after the show. It's Florida's Voice with Drew Steele, the podcast. Apple Podcasts, Spotify, wherever you get it. All right, let's take a break. This is Florida's Voice.

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14: Are we talking to you as the vice president or the press secretary?
15: So I'm not Marco. I have not yet accepted any additional jobs, though I guess the fraud task force is my co-chair, is my second additional job. It's funny, before I came out here, I was talking with the president in the Oval Office, and he said, he said, be careful. I want you to do well, but if you do too well, I might make you the press secretary. So I've got to screw up a little bit because I'm busy enough as it is. But
16: very nice. All right. So a little bit of levity there with the vice president today at the Oval, not the Oval, but at the White House. as the White House press secretary filling in, because we don't have one yet. And the questions remain about who that's going to be. So that was Peter Ducey, who was like, all right, so are you talking to us as the vice president, or are you the press secretary? What are you? Yeah, he was talking about Caroline Leavitt, as a matter of fact.
17: Let me just say a word about Caroline Leavitt, who is an amazing person, an amazing mom, was an amazing colleague here at the White House, and was not just a person who stood up here and answered your questions, and I think did so admirably, but was also just an amazing part of the very cohesive team that we had working here in the West Wing. Just an amazing person. She texted me this morning and wished me good luck, because obviously going up against all of you is very, very dangerous business. But she's going to do great in whatever she does next, and we're very grateful to her. So Caroline, if you're watching, which hopefully you're not, but if you're watching, thank you for your service, thank you for your friendship, and thanks for doing a great job.
16: Yeah, so obviously we're waiting to find out who the next White House press secretary is going to be. And I don't know, we were talking about this earlier, Maria Bartiromo leaving Fox today abruptly. Yeah, I'd say that's kind of abruptly, right? Maria Bartiromo. I mean, the fact that effective immediately.
18: I think so.
16: Yeah, so then we talked about this earlier. So it's either she got fired because she did something wrong, she left, she's just retiring, I'm out of here, I've had enough of Fox business for 12 years, thank you so much, I've done what I needed to do. Or, hey, I got a new sweet gig coming up, and so I'll take that one, and maybe you'll have me back in another day. A, B, or C? Which one is it?
18: Oh, man.
16: There's no right or wrong answer, because I don't know what the answer is.
18: But, TBD.
16: TBD. Those weren't the letters that I put up there. I mean, B was in there, but what's the T and the D for? Oh, okay.
18: To be determined.
16: Okay, never mind. Sorry. I knew that. Stop. Everybody who's messaging right now on social media, I knew that. Nina's texting as well. Come on. We know. All right. What else are we keeping an eye on? Well, there was just a couple of other things that the vice president was talking about today. And this was earlier from the Foundry School. And I just wanted to play this maybe before we finish things up, because I thought this was an important part of the message of the Foundry School and what we need to do about America First and bringing manufacturing back to this country.
17: Finance. I have nothing against the services industry. Obviously, these are very, very critical parts of our economy. But there was a principle that was out there, I think fundamentally a lie that was out there, which is that the Western economies would transition from being manufacturing economies into being built around finance and services. And the reality is that you need all of these things. You need, of course, a healthy financial sector to get investments into the right industries, into the right companies, to support the amazing entrepreneurs, some of whom we have here today. But you cannot run an economy entirely on services and finance. You have to have a foundation, and that foundation is always going to be making stuff. And that's, of course, what manufacturing is. That principle has really underlined, I would say, all of the Trump administration's economic policies. We are in the Donald J. Trump Institute of Peace. And I think that the thing that Donald Trump will be remembered for, rightfully, is that he took America from a bipartisan consensus that existed in Washington, but not in the heartland of our country, that we could have an economy without making enough of our own stuff.
16: Yep. We're going to make stuff again, everybody. It's a good day. Tomorrow will be a good day. We'll see you tomorrow.
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13: This is WDBO. Orlando's news, weather, and traffic starts now.
3: Hey, good morning to you, and happy Friday. Happy Labor Day weekend. It is 5 o'clock. I'm Scott Inez, Orlando's morning news on WDBO. It is our top story. The Vice President, J.D. Vance, hosting the first White House briefing held since July 23rd. He was asked if the Trump administration should be blamed for record-setting gas prices.
21: In WDBO's continuing coverage of the conflict in Iran, that question leading the Vice President and fill-in press secretary to point the finger at Iran for shooting at oil tankers through the Strait of Hormuz.
22: The reason gas prices are so high right now is because the Iranians are shooting at commercial shipping. Even, by the way, when they signed an agreement that said, we're going to stop shooting at commercial shipping, they almost immediately went back to shooting at commercial shipping.
21: Vance saying gas prices could be worse.
22: We've been quite successful up to this point. Gas, frankly, could have been much, much higher were it not for our efforts. But I'm not going to make a promise about when it's going to return to $3. What I will say is that we have to remember, why are we doing this? Number one, it's so that Iran never has a nuclear weapon.
21: The vice president adding that U.S. gas prices are lower than the rest of the world. Also said that our European allies could do more to help deal with Iran. He said that the U.S. naval patrols in the Strait have stopped a potential worldwide energy crisis. Heading into the Labor Day weekend, according to AAA, gas prices across the country have spiked now to $4.14 a gallon for regular, and diesel has reached an all-time record high today of $5.85 a gallon. Florida state averages are a bit lower at $3.95 a gallon for regular, and now $5.67 for diesel. That number more than $2 a gallon more than this time last year. Coming up, after years of delays, a data center could soon open its doors in Orange County. We'll have that update for you and more coming up next here on Orlando's only live and local morning news program.
23: I'm Channel 9 meteorologist Cassandra Crimmie, tracking your Friday forecast, plus what's in store for the weekend coming up.
24: Got a crash on Colonial Drive at the 417 from the WDBO Traffic Center. I'm Ed Torrance.
3: 502 now. I'm Scott Inez, Orlando's morning news here on WDBO.
21: Good morning. I'm Greg Rhodes. As police have identified a 71-year-old woman who opened fire inside of the Port Orange Police Department on Thursday. Linda Croteau has been taken into custody after police shot her in the parking lot of the department after the incident. According to Police Chief Manuel Marino, Croteau was still armed with a firearm when officers encountered her in the parking lot. Marino also confirming that no officers or civilian employees of the department were injured in the incident. No word yet on a motive. Croteau was taken to a local hospital in stable condition. Florida's public university is now moving to restrict enrollment for undocumented students.
25: The State Board of Governors voted Thursday to approve the policy. It prevents students who are in this country illegally from enrolling at certain state universities beginning in the 2027-28 school year. The rule applies to universities that did not admit all academically qualified applicants over the previous 2 years. Laurel Lee, WDBO News.
21: After years of delays, a data center could open soon in Orange County. Host Dime CEO Manny Vivar talked yesterday about his plans to open the facility in Eatonville near I-4 and Lee Road. It was expected to open 6 years ago, but Vivar says that the pandemic and issues with the nearby Hungerford school site led to delays. Now, though, he tells our partners over at Channel 9 that final inspections are due at the end of the month, and he could open as soon as October. The jury in the trial of Lindsay Clancy, the Massachusetts mother facing murder charges and the deaths of her 3 young children, is expected back for more deliberations today after some contentious moments in court on Thursday. The lawyer for Clancy demanding that one juror be replaced. ABC News chief investigative correspondent Aaron Katursky is at the trial in Plymouth and tells the ABC News podcast Start Here that the issue appears to be over the judge's instructions about reasonable doubt.
26: The judge instructed them that a defendant must be proved guilty beyond a reasonable doubt. Probably guilty isn't enough. And the implication by the defense is that this holdout juror is hell-bent on convicting Lindsay Clancy of murdering her children when all the other 11 jurors are willing to say she's not criminally responsible because of postpartum psychosis.
21: The jury had told the judge twice that it cannot reach a verdict. The judge on Friday expected to speak with the holdout juror. And TikTok making updates, which could change how its 100 million U.S. users engage in comments. Elizabeth Schulze explains.
2: The video platform is adding a new voice note feature. So this is sort of like how you can text people voice notes. Now you can record a voice message up to 60 seconds long and post it as a comment on TikTok. Then anyone can tap and listen to what you said. TikTok's also adding a feature where you can create a live poll in the comments, asking people what they think, for example, about what outfit you should wear, what you should post about the next day. The company says this is turning the comment section into its own experience. It's worth noting that that voice note feature only applies to users ages 18 and older. Elizabeth Schulze, ABC News, Washington.
21: What happened to just typing out a comment? I don't know.
4: I know I was going to ask you the same thing. Thank you very much, Greg. Appreciate it. 5:05 now at WDBO. I'm Scott Inez. Orlando's Morning News for a Friday. We do have your weather and your traffic every 6 minutes.
23: I'm Channel 9 meteorologist Cassandra Crimmy with a dry start to the day, warm and muggy as well with the mid to upper 70s, and will be warm and muggy as we head towards the afternoon. A lot of us are starting to tap back into the low 90s, heat index values over 100, and still a good 60% chance for showers and storms driven by that sea breeze collision, and our best chance will be inland later this afternoon and evening. From Channel 9 Eyewitness News, I'm meteorologist Cassandra Crimmy.
4: And right now, Cassandra, I am looking at Kissimmee, where it is 76 degrees. And I've got 76 now at Orlando Severe Weather Station. He's in the WDBO Traffic Center. What's going on, Ed Torrance?
24: It's got overnight construction on I-4 eastbound at Sand Lake Road has the off-ramp closed. Also got road work on I-95 northbound at State Road 519. Our ramp is closed there as well. From the WDBO Traffic Center, I'm Ed Torrance.
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4: Hey, good morning. 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I am Scott Inez, Orlando's Morning News here on WDBO. Your chance at $1,000 comes your way, and WDBO pays your bills at 8 o'clock this morning. We do it at 8, at 10, at 12 noon, at 2 p.m., and at 5 o'clock this afternoon. Then after 5, that is it no more for the week, and we'll be back on Tuesday with more WDBO Pays Your Bills after Labor Day. That is Tuesday, 8 a.m. We'll be back. All right, let's get into one of our top local stories. Florida's Board of Governors voting to ban undocumented students from the state's universities Thursday. And it makes Florida now the largest state in the country to keep that that group from state-funded higher education here. The decision was approved unanimously with no discussion by the Board of Governors. It states, quote, that a person who is present in the United States unlawfully shall not be eligible for initial enrollment in any state university starting in the 2027-28 academic year. So the state of Florida now joins other states, Alabama, Georgia, South Carolina, in adopting these enrollment policies that bar students without legal status from enrolling in some or all public institutions. And that decision followed a similar June vote by the Board of Education, which oversees Florida's 28 state colleges that banned immigrants without legal status from the state colleges and adult education programs. Now, we don't have exact figures as far as how many illegals attend Florida's public colleges and universities. But we do know this: in 2024-25, in that academic year, there were over 4,600 undocumented students enrolled in Florida state colleges, and likely about 2,000 more at state universities based on account of who was using out-of-state tuition waivers. Those waivers allowed the undocumented to pay in-state tuition, though they were not citizens. And of course, the Trump administration has cracked down on immigration, and Florida followed in that path. And the state ended in-state tuition for those students, and Thursday's vote now has basically shut off their path to enrollment. And the national organizations that I've read this morning have estimated that thousands of these illegal students have attended Florida colleges and universities in the past. So that was the decision by the Florida Board of Governors yesterday. And it seems pretty common sense to me. I would think it would be an absolute shame if we were giving spots in our state universities to illegal immigrants over legal citizens of Florida. And judging by those numbers that I read to you in the 2024-25 academic year, 4,600 undocumented students enrolled in Florida state colleges and 2,000 more in state universities, I do wonder how many of those undocumented immigrants were given college passes, if you will, entrance into college over those who were legal here in the state and maybe more deserving. So seems pretty cut and dry to me. What about you? What do you think? React now. Tap that open mic in the WDBO app, because this is where Orlando sounds off. It's 5:13 now, WDBO. What do you say we get that extended forecast for you? 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
10: Hey there, Scott. We made it through a hot, steamy week, and we're starting to change the rain pattern around just in time for the holiday weekend. I wish it was a clearer outlook, but the afternoon storms are not going away. In fact, we'll see a better chance for some thunderstorms as we'll get the sea breeze collision going on today, somewhere near Metro Orlando between 3 and around 4 p.m., so that'll keep scattered storms till around 7. We'll see a 60% overall coverage of storms today, highs in the low 90s, and we'll see some scattered storms again in the mid to late afternoon on Saturday, with a few of those moving back toward the East Coast, and scattered storms linger through Labor Day. From Channel 9 Eyewitness News, I'm Certified Chief Meteorologist Tom Terry.
4: Currently, I'm looking at 76 degrees in Ocoee. It is 76 now at Orlando's Severe Weather Station. He's in the WDBO Traffic Center. What's going on a Friday morning, Ed Torrance?
24: Scott, we got a report of a crash on I-4 heading eastbound at Princeton, so watch out for that one. You also wreck on, a construction on Colonial Drive westbound at Hampton Avenue. That's got a left turn lane blocked. From the WDBO Traffic Center, I'm Ed Torrance.
4: Well, the UCF Knights open the college football season with a dominant performance. We'll get into it in our Big Three. That comes your way next.
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4: As we head into the Labor Day weekend, AAA this morning says that the average price for a gallon of gas here in Florida is $3.95. That number is $4.14 nationally. Diesel reaching an all-time high right now at $5.85 a gallon. Port Orange police say that 71-year-old Linda Croteau opened fire inside the police department lobby on Thursday. Thankfully, nobody was injured. Croteau now in the hospital, reportedly in stable condition. And UCF opens the college football season with a big victory over Bethune-Cookman, 73-6. Was the final score. The win breaks a UCF record for margin of victory. Knight headman Scott Frost talking about the win.
18: We had a couple that really make me mad, and we're going to address those. Kind of a couple selfish decisions, but I thought we played pretty disciplined football. We did what we were supposed to do, and next week's a really big test against a really good team.
4: The Knights will visit the Pittsburgh Panthers next week.
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21: Good morning, I'm Greg Rhodes. As taxes may be going up for some Orange County residents, the Apopka City Commission voting yesterday to tentatively raise property taxes. The millage rate would go up from 4.4 mils to almost 4.7. That's expected to raise over $2 million in revenue for the city. The move coming a day after the city announced rate increases on utilities by upwards of 6%. A final vote will take place in 2 weeks. ChatGPT getting ready for a major update.
19: OpenAI, the company behind ChatGPT, is announcing the new model of the AI, ChatGPT-6, and they call it Astra. The company is also calling it a generational leap in capability in what AI can do. In fact, they're calling it AGI, short for Artificial General Intelligence, suggesting it has human brain-level reasoning skills. OpenAI says Astra will bring better performance and quicker response times with better chatbots and more intuitive task automation. It also has advanced security in that it won't be hacking other systems on its own. Evan Brown, Fox News.
27: Now, the WDBO Sports Update.
21: Alonzo Barnett III making his UCF debut last night and led the Knights to a 73-6 victory over Bethune-Cookman, setting a program record for largest margin of victory. Barnett, who transferred from James Madison in the offseason, threw for 158 yards and a touchdown. He also added a rushing touchdown as the Knights scored on their first three drives and 10 of 12 overall. The real story was the running game offensively and totaled 38 attempts for 360 yards and 7 touchdowns. Defensively, the Knights only gave up 181 total yards, the victory eclipsing a 64-point win over Grand Valley State back in 1987 when UCF was still Division II. The 73 points tied the program record set back in 2017. Up next for the Knights, they'll head to Pittsburgh to take on the Pitt Panthers next Saturday. Kickoff scheduled for 3:30 on ESPN2.
10: I actually called that UCF Grand Valley State game back in 1987 at the Tangerine Bowl. So I watched part of the game last night. I know you did as well, Greg. Is UCF that good, or is Bethune-Cookman that bad?
21: Yeah,
10: or is it a little bit of both?
21: Probably a little bit of both. I think the UCF rushing game could be that 360 yards every game this season and 7 TDs. Mm-hmm. But I think they could be a very powerful running force in the Big 12. That defense looks really good. I'd like to see a little bit more out of Barnett. He had a couple of timing issues last night. It seemed like missed on a couple of deep throws. That's not going to work against Pitt. You got to be able to get those kind of things down when you take on an ACC opponent.
10: Well, he's got a strong arm, though,
21: doesn't
10: he? But
21: he's got a strong arm.
10: Really does. I was actually impressed with it. He can move. He's got a presence about him. You can tell that the kid really cares. Yep. He's not one of these hired guns. I mean, you can tell the kid really. I think he's a captain, right? I think he's one of the captains of the team. So I think that shows you something. So who knows? I think UCF is a good football team this year. What does that mean? I think we're going to find out next week at Pittsburgh.
21: Yep. We'll find out real quick against Pittsburgh.
10: Yeah, no doubt. All right. Thank you, Greg. 521 WDBO. What do you say we get that extended forecast for you? It is brought to you by Metlock Lifetime Roofing.
1: Friday morning, Scott. We've got a change in our rain and storm pattern. Another hot, steamy day. Temperatures finally back in the low 90s after the upper 80s were all we could manage yesterday with the clouds. But a bit more sun today. A south breeze, 91 for a high, about average, but a better chance for some late afternoon, early evening sea breeze thunderstorms between I-4 and the 417 corridor, somewhere in there. So better chance for those heavy late day storms, and lightning threat could linger through 7:30 tonight in parts of the area, so we'll be monitoring that. Still about a 50% storm chance for the upcoming weekend, and still scattered afternoon storms likely for Labor Day on Monday. From Channel 9, I'm Chief Meteorologist Tom Terry.
10: And right now, Tom, we are looking at downtown Orlando. It is 76, and I've got 76 degrees at Orlando's severe weather station. He's in the WDBO Traffic Center. How are we doing, Ed Torrance?
2: Scott, we got a crash on the I-4 eastbound on-ramp from Princeton to I-4 eastbound. You've got the ramp partially blocked, but traffic is squeezing by on the right shoulder. From the WDBO Traffic Center, I'm Ed Torrance.

0: Beware of Evite scams. So says Clark Howard this morning, our consumer warrior on the way.
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0: diabolical enough to think about. But what criminals are doing is they're cracking into people's email, finding who their contacts are, and sending them a fake party invitation for the person whose email they've cracked into. The party invitation looks like any other normal party invitation. When you click on the link, downloads a virus to your phone or computer that allows a criminal to get access to your info. So when you are looking at something that's a party invite right now, look at where it's being sent from. Often the sending address will not be the real party invite service. And that's your tip to not click on the link.
1: Guess what I did? 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Thank you, Clark. You can listen to our consumer warrior, Clark Howard, at 25 and 55 past each hour during Orlando's Morning News with Scott Inez. Hey, good morning. Our top story as we head into Labor Day weekend. Maybe some of you headed to the airport. Some of you headed out of Dodge this morning. AAA says that the average price for a gallon of gas here in Florida is $3.95. $3.95 here in the Orlando area. That number is $3.92. $4.14 nationally in diesel, reaching an all-time high, $5.85 a gallon right now. I'll have much more with Greg coming up here in 4 minutes, and coming up here in 8 o'clock or so, in about 2.5 hours. You got WDBO Pays Your Bills. Your chance at $1,000 this morning at 8. We're going to do it again at 10 a.m., at 12 noon, at 2 p.m., and at 5 o'clock this afternoon. That's it for the week. And then we come back on Tuesday, day after Labor Day, Tuesday, and do it all over again at 8 a.m. Your chance at $1,000, and WDBO Pays Your Bills at 8 o'clock this morning. 5:26 now, WDBO. Good Friday morning.
2: I'm Channel 9 meteorologist Cassandra Crimi with a hot and muggy day, a hot and muggy weekend in store. We'll have daytime highs in the low 90s, reaching 91 degrees this afternoon, but heat index values easily 102 to 105 over the next few afternoons. Sea breeze showers and storms will be possible as well. We'll keep a good 60% chance for afternoon showers and storms in place. From Channel 9 Eyewitness News, I'm meteorologist Cassandra Crimi.
1: Cassandra, currently I'm looking at the WDBO interactive weather radar. I don't see any rain in the area. And right now we are looking at 77 degrees down in Point Siena, and I've got 76 at Orlando Severe Weather Station. He's in that WDBO Traffic Center watching your I-4 traffic cameras. What's going on over there, Ed Torrance?
3: Scott, we got a crash on the ramp from Princeton to I-4 eastbound. Rescue crews on the scene. The ramp is partially blocked, but you can squeeze by on the right shoulder. 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From the WDBO Traffic Center, I'm Ed Torrance.
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1: 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I'm Scott Inez, Orlando's Morning News, here on WDBO 107.3 FM at AM 580. Our top story, the Vice President, J.D. Vance, hosting the first White House briefing held since July. And he was asked if the Trump administration should be blamed for record-setting gas prices.
2: In WDBO's continuing coverage of the conflict in Iran, the question leading the vice president and fill-in press secretary to point the finger at Iran for shooting at oil tankers through the Strait of Hormuz.
3: The reason gas prices are so high right now is because the Iranians are shooting at commercial shipping. Even, by the way, when they signed an agreement that said, we're going to stop shooting at commercial shipping, they almost immediately went back to shooting at commercial shipping.
2: Vance saying that gas prices could be worse.
3: We've been quite successful up to this point. Gas, frankly, could have been much, much higher were it not for our efforts. But I'm not going to make a promise about when it's going to return to $3. What I will say is that we have to remember, why are we doing this? Number one, it's so that Iran never has a nuclear weapon.
2: The vice president adding that U.S. gas prices are lower than the rest of the world. He also said that our European allies could do more to help deal with Iran. He said the U.S. naval patrols in the Strait have stopped a potential worldwide energy crisis. Meanwhile, heading into the Labor Day weekend, according to AAA, gas prices across the country have now spiked to $4.14 a gallon for regular, and diesel has reached an all-time record high today of $5.85 a gallon. Florida state averages are lower at $3.95 a gallon for regular and now $5.67 for diesel, though that diesel number more than $2 a gallon more than this time last year. Coming up, the agency that arrested a mother and daughter in a Poinciana hospital last week, now speaking out this morning. We'll have that update for you and more coming up next here on Orlando's only live and local morning news program.
4: I'm Channel 9 meteorologist Cassandra Crimi, tracking the sea breeze and the collision later this afternoon, bringing us good rain and storm chances. I've got your full Friday forecast coming up.
5: Road construction on I-95 southbound at mile marker 230 has got a left lane blocked from the WDBO Traffic Center. I'm Ed Torrance.
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2: Good morning. I'm Greg Rhodes. As Governor Ron DeSantis is now taking aim at New York over its government spending.
6: During his latest briefing, DeSantis compared the two states' budgets, pointing out that Florida has roughly 3.5 million more residents than New York, but operates with a much smaller state budget. Florida's 2026-27 budget is about $118 billion compared to roughly $268 billion for New York. DeSantis also took the message to X, writing, quote, "Don't New York our Florida." Laurel Lee, WDBO News.
2: A 4th of July tradition in Seminole County could be the victim of budget cuts. The Altamont Spring City Commission met yesterday, discussed how to reduce spending. Proposals include eliminating Red Hot and Boom, the 4th of July fireworks show, and closing their local library. Those moves could save more than $1.5 million a year. A final vote expected to come later this month. The agency that arrested a mother and a daughter in a Poinciana hospital last week, now speaking out.
7: Sheriff Grady Judd in Polk County says his deputies arrested the women for being in the country illegally, but did not clarify if there was a warrant for their arrest. A spokesperson with the sheriff's office says it was an ICE-issued immigration detainer. The women's attorney says the two shouldn't have been arrested because they both have pending asylum cases. I'm Carl Willis for WDBO 107.3 FM and AM 580.
2: The Trump administration now asking the Supreme Court to withhold delivery of some mail ballots. The move escalates a legal fight just 2 months before the November midterm elections. The emergency appeal stems from President Trump's executive order from March that gave federal agencies a larger role in election administration and mail voting. The Justice Department says that the new rules involve, quote, only modest envelope design and addressee information requirements. Voting rights groups and 23 Democrat-led states say that the president and postal service don't have authority to decide which ballots should be delivered to voters. Two survivors have now been found in the rubble some 9 days after a massive flood roared through a mountain town in Nepal.
8: Over 1,200 people died when a glacier collapsed last week in the Himalayas, sending a wall of water crashing on a mountain town north of Kathmandu. Rescue teams found two survivors covered in mud who'd been trapped in a tunnel linked to a hydropower station along the mountain river. They were taken to a hospital in Kathmandu. Over 4,200 people are still missing, and officials believe hundreds could be trapped in the tunnels connected to 6 hydropower projects along the river. I'm Tammy Trujillo.
2: And Broadway now set to pay tribute to two stars of the stage, Dolly Parton and Tim Curry.
9: Broadway will dim its lights for Dolly Parton and Tim Curry Tuesday, September 8th, per tradition started last year by the Broadway League. All Broadway theaters dim their lights once a quarter to honor members of the theater community who passed. The September 8th dimming will also honor the late Glenn Hansard, Clive Davis, Louise Lasser, Harold Wheeler, and other artists and performers who have passed. A musical about Parton's life is coming to Broadway later this year. She was a co-writer and lead producer on Dolly, a True Original Musical, set to begin previews in December, featuring her own songs. Parton also wrote the Tony-nominated score for 9 to 5, the musical, which ran on Broadway in 2009. Michelle Polino, Fox News.
1: 5:35, now WDBO. I'm Scott Inez, Orlando's Morning News. We do have your weather and your traffic every 6 minutes in the morning.
4: I'm Channel 9 meteorologist Cassandra Crimi with a dry start to the day, warm and muggy as well with the mid to upper 70s, and will be warm and muggy as we head towards the afternoon. A lot of us are starting to tap back into the low 90s, heat index values over 100, and still a good 60% chance for showers and storms driven by that sea breeze collision, and our best chance will be inland later this afternoon and evening. From Channel 9 Eyewitness News, I'm meteorologist Cassandra Crimi.
1: And right now, Cassandra, we're looking at downtown Orlando where it is 76, and I've got 76 degrees at Orlando Severe Weather Station. He's in the WDBO Traffic Center. What's happening, Ed Torrance?
5: Scott, we got overnight construction on I-4 eastbound at Sand Lake Road. You got the off-ramp closed, and then eastbound approaching 532. Two right lanes are blocked. Also, road work on 192 eastbound apart and Settlement Road with a left lane blocked. From the WDBO Traffic Center, I'm Ed Torrance.
1: Big, big win for UCF last night in their college football opener. We'll break it down in depth coming up next.
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1: Hey, good morning. It's 5:39. I'm Scott Inez, Orlando's Morning News here on WDBO. Remember, coming up 8 o'clock this morning, WDBO pays your bills. Your shot at $1,000. All right, let's go in depth on one of our top local stories this morning. I like what I saw. last night out of those UCF Knights, UCF debuting in the college football season. Not quite sure if UCF is that good or whether Bethune-Cookman is that bad, but nonetheless, the Knights come up with a 73-6 victory over Bethune-Cookman out of Daytona Beach last night. New UCF quarterback Alonzo Barnett III made his debut, look good. UCF setting a program record for largest margin of victory. They tied the program record for points. And UCF also had 9 different players score touchdowns last night. Remarkable. So a good night all around for the Knights. And our new quarterback, Alonzo Barnett, he transferred from James Madison in the offseason. Is there anybody who's not a transfer from somewhere on a college roster these days? I don't think so. But Barnett threw for 158 yards and a touchdown. He scored a rushing touchdown as well. And after the blowout win, here's UCF head coach Scott Frost. Go.
17: You know, first of all, hats off to Bethune. You know, I'm rooting for those guys to have a great season. We did what we were supposed to do tonight and not a lot more than that. You know, it's a different league. And but I appreciate those guys. And I think they got out pretty healthy. So I wish Bethune the best. You know, I told the team after the game, we can't go patting ourselves on the back for this. This is just what they were supposed to do. And we've got a really big test next week. You know, I asked them to be fast and really focused. For the most part, I was satisfied with the focus. We talked a lot about a lot of the early games that were happening in college football and having a lot of just sloppy penalties and mistakes. We didn't have very many of those, and that makes me happy. We had a couple that really make me mad, and we're going to address those, kind of a couple selfish decisions, but I thought we played pretty disciplined football. We did what we were supposed to do, and next week's a really big test against a really good team.
1: All right, UCF coach Scott Frost there. The Knights 1-0, and yeah, they will get a much stiffer test at Pittsburgh coming up next week. Okay, so Ed was just telling me about this story. We've been all over this story about, you know, basically college sports has totally, totally changed. Now we're paying quarterbacks at the University of Miami $6.5 million to be a quote-unquote student athlete. Are you kidding me? Like, college football is not college football anymore. It's minor league professional football disguised as college football. That's what it is. Basically, between the NIL and transfer portal, and now NFL players going back to college to play college ball. It's changed. So last night, Ed, you were telling me a very important ruling in Baton Rouge, Louisiana, a judge ruling that LSU may continue to have former NFL players on their roster, correct?
5: That's correct.
1: So this ruling comes after, like, the SEC commissioner, Greg Sankey, was on the stand, like, for hours testifying, trying to get the judge to not buy into LSU having these former NFL players into camp here. So, and it didn't work, obviously, because the judge ruled in favor of these players. So, as it stands right now, and this, again, we're talking about a lot of legal mumbo jumbo here, but as it stands right now, these players who went back to LSU from NFL training camps can play for LSU.
5: Yeah, and the SEC filed their own suit against LSU in federal court in Birmingham, because that's the headquarters of the SEC. So you now have two different cases. You got the one in Louisiana, this one now in Alabama. It's going to be interesting to see how it plays out.
1: It's you know what? It's just sad. The whole thing is just sad, and it's depraved. It really is. As if college football wasn't ugly enough, now you have the SEC threatening to throw LSU out of the conference after they've been in the conference for 93 years.
5: Well, one of the things Sankey had said was, this has been the rule for the SEC since 1911. Pros can't come into college. And yet LSU is like, well, you know, it's a different world. We can do it. So everybody had agreed up until now. And this is part of the SEC's lawsuit against LSU.
1: Yeah. Yeah. But if I'm LSU, I'm going, well, we're paying quarterbacks $6.5 million a year. Aren't these guys professionals?
5: They hadn't gone to the NFL.
1: Right. True. But still, you got loads of college players making much more than the guys in the NFL right now.
5: Yeah, absolutely. But it can also be argued that bringing these players back from the NFL, you just took up somebody's spot.
1: Sure.
5: Maybe he was even coming out of high school and he was promised, hey, kid, you're going to be a starter on this team because you're, you know, Mr. Five Star.
1: Yeah.
5: And he got an NIL deal.
1: Yeah.
5: Maybe that NIL deal just got stripped from him because now he's not going to be a starter.
1: Yeah.
5: It changes everything.
2: Well, I can agree with that side of it. And I think that is definitely a portion. But I think the stronger portion here is an NFL training camp is way different than getting ready for a college football season. There are many more restrictions academically and on the field wise that colleges have to navigate. You send a guy to an NFL camp and he gets cut after preseason game number three, as there is a certain case that's taking place right now. He's gone through a full training camp that these guys in college have not had the access to. Mm-hmm. It's a completely different playing field.
1: That's a good point. That's a good point. Even though NFL training camp has totally changed over the last 10 years or so.
5: Sure.
1: I mean, back in the day, they were doing three-a-days in Camp Shula down in Miami, and now they'd be lucky to get one practice a day. But to your point, I think your point is valid, Greg, but it just shows you how toothless the NCAA is. Have we heard from the NCAA any in these rulings? Any?
2: No.
1: That, like, they're nowhere to be found. There's no governance of college sports. That's the problem here.
5: NCAA, what can they do? They have rules. The courts overturn them.
1: Right, right.
5: So the NCAA has no power.
1: So the courts are now ruling what goes on in college football and basically in college sports.
5: When we talk about NIL, where'd that come from? The courts.
2: But that's because
5: the fifth year.
2: But a big portion of that is because the NCAA refused to set rules in place for that for years. And now they're making reactionary rules as opposed to being the set rules for a lot of these. That's the other problem.
1: It's just a mess. It's just chaos. This is chaos. What we're watching right now is chaos in college football.
5: But one of the good arguments that Sankey brought up, saying to the judge, the NFL is not a recruiting ground for college football. It should go one way, not both ways.
1: I don't know. I don't know what's going on right now. I up is down, down is up. We're an upside down world in college sports right now. It's just chaos. But here's the thing, and I'm ashamed to admit it. Guess who was watching TV last night, and guess who was watching college football? I'm a college football nut. I absolutely love it. I watched UCF Bethune-Cookman. I watched the Colorado-Georgia Tech game. I mean, I'm all over it. And guess what I'll be doing this weekend? I'll be doing the same thing. I'm the idiot, I guess, for watching this nonsense. But I can feel my love for the game. It's waning. Like, with each year, it's like death by a thousand cuts, and eventually I'll stop watching it. But last night, who was watching UCF Bethune-Cookman? Yours truly.
5: Well, it's still an entertaining product, but it is much harder to keep track of because every year you have to look at, okay, who do we have?
1: And at what point do the television networks covering college football, at what point do they not talk about this transfer from this college to this college? Like, everybody's a transfer now. Stop telling you that this kid's a transfer. Everybody's basically a transfer. It's just absolutely crazy, and yet it's probably still the best sports product out there, in my opinion. Like, I know a lot of folks would disagree with that. They watch the NFL. They love the NFL. I'm not so much. I like the NFL, but I've always loved college football.
5: If I can only have one day to watch TV on the weekend, it's Saturday.
1: Yeah, I would too.
2: Yeah.
1: I would too.
2: And it's so much of it is it's more than just it being what's on the field, the pageantry around the stadiums, the fan bases, all of that really plays into it. It's definitely such a Southern thing, but it's also become so much more than that. Like, I mean, college football used to be it in the South, and then it's really expanded. I know you'll talk Ohio State and Michigan for sure, but oh man, it's the best Saturdays throughout the year.
1: It's special. I mean, I forget what year it was. It was either 1981 or 1982. My family had just moved down here, and I went to a University of Florida, University of Southern California game in Gainesville, and I'm looking all around that stadium, going, "My goodness gracious, this is heaven." This is absolutely amazing. It is religion here in the South, and I was just blown away. And ever since then, I've been in love with college football. But I got to tell you, man, it college football, college sports in general, it's like a runaway train right now.
2: Yep.
1: It's 5:49 now, WDBO. What do you say we get that extended forecast for you? 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
18: Hey there, Scott. We made it through a hot, steamy week, and we're starting to change the rain pattern around just in time for the holiday weekend. I wish it was a clearer outlook, but the afternoon storms are not going away. In fact, we'll see a better chance for some thunderstorms as we'll get the sea breeze collision going on today, somewhere near Metro Orlando between 3 and around 4 p.m., so that'll keep scattered storms till around 7. We'll see a 60% overall coverage of storms today, highs in the low 90s, and we'll see some scattered storms again in the mid to late afternoon on Saturday, with a few of those moving back toward the East Coast, and scattered storms linger through Labor Day. From Channel 9 Eyewitness News, I'm Certified Chief Meteorologist Tom Terry.
1: Right now, we're looking at downtown Orlando, where it is 76, and I've got 76 degrees at Orlando's Severe Weather Station. Ed is in that WDBO traffic center. What's going on over there, Ed?
5: Scott, we got a crash on the on-ramp from Princeton to I-4 eastbound. The ramp is blocked, but traffic is getting by on the right shoulder. 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From the WDBO Traffic Center, I'm Ed Torrance.
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1: Save more, spend less. 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Hey, good morning. Top stories. We head into Labor Day weekend. AAA says the average price for a gallon of gas here in Florida, $3.95. That number is $4.14 nationally. We'll talk more about it with Greg coming up in 4 minutes and coming up here in 2 hours and 4 minutes. It's your chance at $1,000. 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I'm going to give you that keyword over the air at 8. 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
7: I'm Channel 9 meteorologist Cassandra Crimi with a hot and muggy day, a hot and muggy weekend in store. We'll have daytime highs in the low 90s, reaching 91 degrees this afternoon, but heat index values easily 102 to 105 over the next few afternoons. Sea breeze showers and storms will be possible as well. We'll keep a good 60% chance for afternoon showers and storms in place. From Channel 9 Eyewitness News, I'm meteorologist Cassandra Crimi.
1: And right now I am looking at downtown Orlando, 76. It's also 76 degrees at Orlando's severe weather station. He's in the WDBO Traffic Center. What's going on, Ed Torrance?
5: It's got overnight construction on I-95 southbound approaching State Road 46. Has got a right lane blocked. 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From the WDBO Traffic Center, I'm Ed Torrance.
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1: Big win by UCF in their college football opener over Bethune-Cookman last night. Final score, UCF 73 and the Wildcats 6. The win breaks a UCF record for margin of victory. The Knights will visit Pittsburgh next week. Florida's Board of Governors voting to ban undocumented students from the state's universities. Florida joins Alabama, Georgia, and South Carolina as states that bar illegals from enrolling in college. It is our top story on WDBO. Vice President J.D. Vance hosting the first White House briefing since July, and he was asked if the Trump administration should be blamed for record-setting gas prices.
2: In WDBO's continuing coverage of the conflict in Iran, the question leading the vice president and fill-in press secretary to point the finger at Iran for shooting at oil tankers through the Strait of Hormuz.
10: The reason gas prices are so high right now is because the Iranians are shooting at commercial shipping. Even, by the way, when they signed an agreement that said, we're going to stop shooting at commercial shipping, they almost immediately went back to shooting at commercial shipping.
2: The vice president saying that gas prices could be worse.
10: We've been quite successful up to this point. Gas, frankly, could have been much, much higher were it not for our efforts. But I'm not going to make a promise about when it's going to return to $3. What I will say is that we have to remember, why are we doing this? Number one, it's so that Iran never has a nuclear weapon.
2: Vance adding that U.S. gas prices are lower than the rest of the world. The VP also saying that our European allies could do more to help deal with Iran. He said that the U.S. naval patrols in the Strait have stopped a potential worldwide energy crisis. Heading into the Labor Day weekend, according to AAA, gas prices across the country have spiked now to $4.14 a gallon for a regular, and diesel now reaching an all-time record high today of $5.85 a gallon. Florida state averages are lower at $3.95 a gallon for regular and now $5.67 for diesel. A diesel number, though, more than $2 a gallon more than this time last year. Coming up, Florida's public universities moving to restrict enrollment for undocumented students. We'll have that update for you and more coming up next here on Orlando's only live and local morning news program.
7: I'm Channel 9 meteorologist Cassandra Crimmie, tracking your Friday forecast, plus what's in store for the weekend coming up.
5: And watch out for a crash on the on-ramp from Princeton to I-4 eastbound from the WDBO Traffic Center. I'm Ed Torrance.
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2: Good morning, I'm Greg Rhodes. As police have now identified a 71-year-old woman who opened fire inside of the Port Orange Police Department on Thursday. Linda Curteau has been taken into custody after police shot her in the parking lot of the department after the incident. According to Police Chief Manuel Marino, Curteau was still armed with a firearm when officers encountered her in that parking lot. Marino also confirming that no officers or civilian employees of the department were injured in the incident. Currently no word yet on a motive. Curteau was taken to a local hospital in stable condition. Florida's public universities now moving to restrict enrollment for undocumented students.
7: The State Board of Governors voted Thursday to approve the policy. It prevents students who are in this country illegally from enrolling at certain state universities beginning in the 2027-28 school year. The rule applies to universities that did not admit all academically qualified applicants over the previous 2 years. Laurel Lee, WDBO News.
2: The WDBO Business Update is brought to you by the Good Feet Store. Tesla's new Cybercab has now joined its robo-taxi fleet. The new vehicle, which drives itself and doesn't have a steering wheel, was unveiled Thursday at a private event. It's a key component of the EV automaker's autonomous vehicle ride service, which currently operates in parts of Texas and Florida, including here in Orlando. The Cybercab is only on the streets in limited areas of Austin, Texas for the time being. Tesla stock went up more than 5% before the event as investors watch how the Cybercab performs. And the jury in the trial of Lindsay Clancy, the Massachusetts mother facing murder charges in the deaths of her three young children, is expected back for more deliberations today for some contentious moments in the court on Thursday. ABC News chief investigative correspondent Aaron Katursky at that trial in Plymouth, speaking with the ABC News Start Here podcast.
11: The judge instructed them that a defendant must be proved guilty beyond a reasonable doubt. Probably guilty isn't enough. And the implication by the defense is that this holdout juror is hell-bent on convicting Lindsay Clancy of murdering her children when all the other 11 jurors are willing to say she's not criminally responsible because of postpartum psychosis.
2: The jury has told the judge twice that it cannot reach a verdict, and Scott, the judge on Friday, is expected to speak with the holdout juror.
1: 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Well, look who holds a press briefing there at the White House. It's the Vice President, J.D. Vance. 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
1: Oh, look who took the podium at the White House on Thursday. We'll hear from Vice President J.D. Vance coming up, 6:08 now. What do you say we get that extended forecast for you? It is brought to you by Metlock Lifetime Roofing.
29: Friday morning, Scott, we've got a change in our rain and storm pattern. Another hot, steamy day. Temperatures finally back in the low 90s after the upper 80s were all we could manage yesterday with the clouds. But a bit more sun today. A south breeze, 91 for a high, about average. But a better chance for some late afternoon, early evening sea breeze thunderstorms between I-4 and the 417 corridor, somewhere in there. So better chance for those heavy late day storms, and lightning threat could linger through 7:30 tonight in parts of the area, so we'll be monitoring that. Still about a 50% storm chance for the upcoming weekend, and still scattered afternoon storms likely for Labor Day on Monday. From Channel 9, I'm Chief Meteorologist Tom Terry.
1: And currently, we are looking at downtown Orlando, where it is 76. I've got 76 degrees at Orlando's Severe Weather Station. Ed Torrance is in that WDBO Traffic Center. He's watching your I-4 traffic cameras. What's going on over there, Ed?
5: Scott, we still have this crash on the entrance ramp from Princeton to I-4 eastbound. That ramp is partially blocked. You got crews on the scene there. Stay over to the right shoulder and you can get through and back onto I-4 eastbound. 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From the WDBL Traffic Center, I'm Ed Torrance.
1: 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It's 6:09 now. I'm Scott Inez, Orlando's Morning News on WDBL, 107.3 FM and AM 580. Orlando's news and talk. Let's go in depth on our top national story. We're going to hear from Vice President J.D. Vance coming up here in a minute. Before that, though, I don't know if any of you saw this story this morning, but this escalated really, really quickly, and that is that Fox News host Maria Bartiromo is out now. She is out at Fox News after more than 12 years at Fox and Fox Business. That's a bit of a surprise. There was a release sent out by Fox News Media yesterday saying, effective today, Maria Bartiromo is no longer with Fox News. We thank her for her work over the last 12 and a half years and wish her all the best on her next chapter. And that was it. So that's a really cold, bland statement. And usually after a statement like that, that kind of says a lot, because there was no like formal goodbye, no kumbaya moment on the air, nothing. We'll see what happens there. But that announcement fueled speculation that Maria Bartiromo's next career move would be to replace Caroline Leavitt as President Trump's press secretary. But if you're Fox, you don't release a cold statement like that and then have Maria Bartiromo become the White House spokesperson. It just doesn't happen that way. So maybe we'll find out what, maybe a book will come out one day about what went on. But Maria Bartiromo is out at Fox News and the Fox Business Channel. Meanwhile, the White House holding its first press briefing, official press briefing, since late July. And with no spokesperson to replace Caroline Leavitt yet, the vice president, J.D. Vance, took to the podium and was asked this question by Fox News reporter Peter Ducey here. Go.
3: Midterm voters are looking for somebody to blame for high prices on things like gas, energy. Why shouldn't they blame Republicans?
4: Well, I'd say a few things. First of all, if you look at how endemic inflation became during the Biden administration, and this is not to cast blame, because I don't really care who's to blame for it. I care about how to fix it, and that's what we've been working to do. So inflation under the last administration hit a record high of about 9.5%. And it's funny, during the 2024 campaign, the president and I would say, this is the highest inflation in American history. And people would come back and say, no, it's not the highest inflation in American history. It's just the highest inflation in the last 60 or the last 48 years. It's like, well, that's still very, very bad. So what happened with that is that when prices get baked in like that, it takes a little bit of time for us to undo some of the damage. Now, you know, We have done a lot of things in order to build upon the great success of the first Trump administration and deliver wins for working people. No taxes on Social Security, no taxes on tips, no taxes on overtime. We've seen $19 trillion of new investment come into the country, but most of that is building new factories and new facilities. Those factories are being built. So if you're a construction worker, that's great. And obviously we love our construction workers. However, it takes time to build those factories and employ the rest of the workers, and then, of course, to make the stuff that's going to be made at those factories. So I guess my point is that because America's inflation problem wasn't created in a day, it was created by very bad policies of the Biden administration, trillions of dollars of new spending that was going more to fraudsters than it was to the American people. It takes a little bit of time to rebuild the foundation of America's middle class economy. I think we've made incredible strides, but our argument to the American people is, look, it's very simple. You don't even have to listen to what we say. Listen to what the Democrats have said. If you think that inflation is a problem, if you think affordability is a problem, number one, we're doing everything that we can to bring down prices. But what do the Democrats say? They say that they want to undo taxes. They want to increase taxes on Social Security and tips. If you're worried about affordability, how is the Democrats' tax increase going to make your life more affordable? One of the things I'm most proud of that the president has done is Trump RX. If you look, we have almost 800 medications now that are part of Trump RX, this most significant reduction in prescription drug costs that we've seen in 60 years. And again, that's going to accelerate as this program actually gets implemented.
10: The Democrats did nothing. So while they're out there bragging that they're going to reverse the very policies that are making some of these prescription drugs more affordable, we're saying we're going to double down on the policies that are going to make prescription drugs more affordable. So I think if you just listen to what the Democrats are saying, what they're telling you is that every inflation problem that you're worried about today, they're going to make worse, and they're going to undo our very good efforts to try to bring down the inflation and to make that reduction in inflation sustainable.
1: Vice President J.D. Vance at the White House yesterday holding this this press briefing for about an hour. We were talking earlier about Fox News host Maria Bartiromo being let go by Fox News yesterday. It was a surprise, and we're getting reports from different outlets, including an outlet called Status, and I'm not quite sure how credible it is, but there are other outlets reporting now that the reason why she was fired is that she had leaked texts to the White House about a directive from higher ups at Fox not to promote Trump's election conspiracies on the air. This publication reports that the incident occurred in July following the president's primetime address to the country, where he claimed that China had interfered in the 2020 presidential election. And after Bartiromo was pressed about the lack of coverage, she allegedly revealed that her bosses had ordered the claims not to be covered, so forth and so on. So, again, that is what a number of outlets are reporting. But we obviously cannot confirm. We don't know, but that's what a number of outlets are reporting this morning. 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
2: Good morning, I'm Greg Rhodes. And after years of delays, a data center could open soon in Orange County. Host Dime CEO Manny Vivar talking yesterday about his plans to open the facility in Eatonville near I-4 and Lee Road. It was expected to open now 6 years ago, but Vivar says that the pandemic and issues with the nearby Hungerford school site led to delays. Now, though, he tells our partners over at Channel 9 that final inspections are due at the end of the month, and he could open as soon as October. There's some concerns over Miami-Dade County's possible ties to a new popular video game.
6: The county mayor has discussed a partnership with Rockstar Games for November's launch of Grand Theft Auto 6. The sheriff and a county commissioner said yesterday they're strongly opposed, saying we should be promoting the county as a world-class destination, not a fictional version defined by crime and violence. The sheriff adding Grand Theft Auto's fictional world includes conduct the MDSO works every day to prevent. After years of delays, GTA 6 is officially set to release November 19th. Rich Jones, WDBO News.
2: Taxes may be going up for some Orange County residents. The Apopka City Commission voting yesterday to tentatively raise property taxes. The millage rate would go up from 4.4 mils to almost 4.7. This is also expected to raise over $2 million in revenue for the city. The move comes a day after the city announced rate increases on utilities by upwards of 6%. A final vote will take place in 2 weeks.
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2: And week one of the college football season kicking off last night with a big win for UCF. A big upset win also happening last night with UMass taking down Rutgers 37-21. That score was 30-7 midway through the fourth quarter. Rutgers entering that game as 29.5-point favorites. Elsewhere, Colorado taking down Georgia Tech 16-14 after a game-winning field goal. And around the state tonight, 7th-ranked Miami will visit Stanford. Tomorrow, Florida hosting FAU, while South Florida entertains FIU. And Florida State will wrap up week one on Monday when they host 20th-ranked SMU.
1: University of Massachusetts has been a sad sack school in terms of football for years. How many straight games had they lost going into that game? Oh. I mean, it was in double digits, right? That was a big-time surprise that Rutgers actually lost to UMass in that game. So, yeah, here we go. We're already starting with the surprises in college football.
2: 16-game losing streak leading into that game. 16-game
1: losing streak.
2: It went 0-12 last year.
1: Wow. All right. Thank you very much, Greg. 6:18 now, WDBO. What do you say we get that extended forecast for you? It is brought to you by Metlock Lifetime Roofing. Hello, Tom Terry.
29: Hey there, Scott. We've made it through a hot, steamy week, and we're starting to change the rain pattern around just in time for the holiday weekend. I wish it was a clearer outlook, but the afternoon storms are not going away. In fact, we'll see a better chance for some thunderstorms as we'll get the sea breeze collision going on today somewhere near Metro Orlando between 3 and around 4 p.m., so that'll keep scattered storms till around 7. We'll see a 60% overall coverage of storms today, highs in the low 90s, and we'll see some scattered storms again in the mid to late afternoon on Saturday, with a few of those moving back toward the East Coast, and scattered storms linger through Labor Day. From Channel 9 Eyewitness News, I'm Certified Chief Meteorologist Tom Terry.
1: And right now we're looking at downtown Orlando, where it is 76 degrees, and I've got 76 at Orlando's severe weather station. Ed Torrance is in that WTBO traffic center. What's happening, Ed?
5: And Scott, I'm going to stick with sports just for a second here, because we also got to congratulate Team USA.
1: Team USA Pickleball? Cup. What? There's a Pickleball World Cup?
5: Oh, my God. Scott, don't tell me you're not watching this.
1: I'm surprised. I'm not a member of the Pickleball World Cup team.
5: I'm surprised you're here. You should be on the team. Yeah, they swept Thailand 4-0. They move on now to the round of 16 to take on either New Zealand or Brazil, although New Zealand's up 3-1. So, but, yeah, Team USA's moving on.
1: Once again, you buried the lead. And the lead is, there is a Pickleball World Cup.
5: Yeah, I knew that you would appreciate that.
1: Wow, good stuff.
5: Scott, the earlier crash on the ramp from Princeton to I-4 eastbound has been cleared. The ramp is fully open. Traffic getting a little bit heavier through that area. Also heavier I-4 eastbound at World Drive. From the WDBO Traffic Center, I'm Ed Torrance.
1: Don't make the mistake that I made last week. I clicked on an Evite. It was a scam. Now I'm going through all this nonsense. Clark Howard talks about being aware of Evite scams. I wish I would have heard this last week. Clark's coming up next.
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8: The way scams work never stops morphing. So I want to tell you a hot thing right now that is one that I wouldn't be diabolical enough to think about. But what criminals are doing is they're cracking into people's email, finding who their contacts are, and sending them a fake party invitation for the person whose email they've cracked into. The party invitation looks like any other normal party invitation. When you click on the link, downloads a virus to your phone or computer that allows a criminal to get access to your info. So when you are looking at something that's a party invite right now, look at where it's being sent from. Often the sending address will not be the real party invite service, and that's your tip to not click on the link.
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10: I was wondering who did that.
9: 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Good Friday morning.
11: I'm Channel 9 meteorologist Cassandra Crimi with a dry start to the day, warm and muggy as well with the mid to upper 70s, and will be warm and muggy as we head towards the afternoon. A lot of us are starting to tap back into the low 90s, heat index values over 100, and still a good 60% chance for showers and storms driven by that sea breeze collision, and our best chance will be inland later this afternoon and evening. From Channel 9 Eyewitness News, I'm meteorologist Cassandra Crimi.
9: Right now, we're looking at downtown Orlando, 76. It is 76 degrees at Orlando's severe weather station. He's in that WDBO Traffic Center. How are we doing, Ed Torrance?
10: Scott, we got on the top of the brakes, I-4 eastbound approaching World Drive. 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From the WDBO Traffic Center, I'm Ed Torrance.
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0: UCF opens the college football season with a dominant 73-6 win over Bethune-Cookman. The win breaks a UCF record for margin of victory. 9 different players scored touchdowns last night. The Knights to visit Pittsburgh in a tougher game next week. Port Orange police say that 71-year-old Linda Croteau opened fire inside the police department on Thursday. Thankfully, nobody was hurt. She's now in the hospital, reportedly in stable condition. It is our top story. The Vice President, J.D. Vance, hosting the first White House press briefing, official briefing, since July 23rd. And he was asked if the Trump administration should be blamed for record-setting gas prices.
2: In WDBO's continuing coverage of the conflict in Iran, that question leading the vice president and fill-in press secretary to point the finger at Iran for shooting at oil tankers in the Strait of Hormuz.
3: The reason gas prices are so high right now is because the Iranians are shooting at commercial shipping. Even, by the way, when they signed an agreement that said, we're going to stop shooting at commercial shipping, they almost immediately went back to shooting at commercial shipping.
2: Vance saying that gas prices could be worse.
3: We've been quite successful up to this point. Gas, frankly, could have been much, much higher were it not for our efforts. But I'm not going to make a promise about when it's going to return to $3. What I will say is that we have to remember, why are we doing this? Number one, it's so that Iran never has a nuclear weapon.
2: The vice president adding that U.S. gas prices are lower than the rest of the world, and also said that our European allies could do more to help to deal with Iran. He said that the U.S. naval patrols in the Strait have stopped a potential worldwide energy crisis. Heading into the Labor Day weekend, according to AAA, gas prices across the country have spiked now to $4.14 a gallon for a regular gallon, and diesel has reached an all-time record high today at $5.85. Florida state averages are lower at $3.95 a gallon for regular and now $5.67 for diesel. That number is more than $2 a gallon more than this time last year. Coming up, the 4th of July tradition in Seminole County could be the victim of budget cuts. We'll have that update for you and more coming up next here on Orlando's only live and local morning news program.
4: I'm Channel 9 meteorologist Cassandra Crimmie, tracking the sea breeze and the collision later this afternoon, bringing us good rain and storm chances. I've got your full Friday forecast coming up.
5: And you got a tap at the brakes, I-4 eastbound at the 429 in Osceola County from the WDBO Traffic Center. I'm Ed Torrance.
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2: Good morning, I'm Greg Rhodes. As Governor Ron DeSantis is now taking aim at New York over its government spending.
6: During his latest briefing, DeSantis compared the two states' budgets, pointing out that Florida has roughly 3.5 million more residents than New York, but operates with a much smaller state budget. Florida's 2026-27 budget is about $118 billion, compared to roughly $268 billion for New York. DeSantis also took the message to X, writing, quote, "Don't New York our Florida." Laurel Lee, WDBO News.
2: Altamont Springs now one step closer to ending its annual Red Hot and Boom celebration, as well as closing its 66-year-old library.
7: Altamont Springs commissioners voted to support the budget for the next year yesterday, which would support ending its nearly $1 million Red Hot and Boom event and closing the library. The city manager has recommended replacing the library building with a digital-first, community-based model. One commissioner has suggested an amendment to keep the library open until at least September of next year. The second reading of the budget to confirm both decisions takes place September 16th at City Hall. Jessica Battisti, WDBO News.
2: And the Trump administration now asking the Supreme Court to withhold delivery of some mail ballots. The move escalates a legal fight just 2 months before the November midterm elections. The emergency appeal stems from President Trump's executive order from March that gave federal agencies a larger role in election administration and mail voting. The Justice Department says that the new rules involve, quote, only modest envelope design and addressee information requirements. Voting rights groups and 23 Democratic-led states say that the president and the Postal Service don't have authority to decide which ballots should be delivered to voters.
0: All right, Greg, 634 now, WDBO, 107.3 FM and AM 580. We are paying record prices at the pump this Labor Day weekend. We'll talk about it with Rory O'Neill coming up in just a few minutes.
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0: Traveling this weekend, many of you are. We'll get to Rory O'Neill coming up in a minute, 6:37 now. What do you say we get that extended forecast for you? It is brought to you by Metlock Lifetime Roofing. 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
11: Friday morning, Scott, we've got a change in our rain and storm pattern. Another hot, steamy day. Temperatures finally back in the low 90s after the upper 80s were all we could manage yesterday with the clouds. But a bit more sun today. A south breeze, 91 for a high, about average. But a better chance for some late afternoon, early evening sea breeze thunderstorms between I-4 and the 417 corridor, somewhere in there. So better chance for those heavy late day storms, and lightning threat could linger through 7:30 tonight in parts of the area. So we'll be monitoring that. Still about a 50% storm chance for the upcoming weekend, and still scattered afternoon storms likely for Labor Day on Monday. From Channel 9, I'm Chief Meteorologist Tom Terry.
0: Right now, I am looking at 76 degrees in Maitland. It is 76 at Orlando's Severe Weather Station. He's in the WDBO Traffic Center watching your I-4 traffic cameras. What's going on a Friday morning, Ed?
5: Scott, traffic building on I-4 eastbound at 536. After that, clear into downtown. I-4 westbound, still up to speed. 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From the WDBO Traffic Center, I'm Ed Torrance.
0: Hey, good morning to you. It's 6:38 now. I'm Scott Inez, Orlando's Morning News here on WDBO. Hope you have a great Labor Day weekend. Speaking of Labor Day weekend, Americans paying record prices at the pump this weekend. Let's go in depth now on our top story, live to NBC News Radio national correspondent Rory O'Neill. Okay, so I'm looking at a 392 average here in Orlando this morning. 414 across the country. Rory, the highest prices we've seen on a Labor Day weekend, huh?
12: Right. The highest prices for Labor Day weekend, especially with the national average over $4 a gallon for the first time on a Labor Day weekend. And diesel prices hitting an all-time record, regardless of the calendar, hitting $5.85 a gallon for diesel out there. And as we've talked about before, diesel sort of bleeds into everything and can be very inflationary. So that's a big concern right now. But look, so far it looks like it'll be a strong travel weekend. It's not what it used to be. You know, you and I would start school after Labor Day, and that's the rule. I mean, what, kids in Florida have been back since August 10th. Yeah. So it's not as big as it was, and the real travelers know that this week ahead is a great week to hit the theme parks because it's going to be awfully dead quiet.
0: Mm-hmm. Yeah, you're right. Labor Day weekend, especially up north, it's like the last summer hurrah, right? Not so much right here in Florida, but up there, man. Typically, you know, it's right before school starts. And of course, they know what's around the bend up there, and that is wintertime. But where are folks going?
12: Like,
0: where are folks going this Labor Day weekend, Rory? Are they coming to Orlando?
12: They are. We're the number two spot, according to AAA. A lot of them are going to Seattle is number one, but that relates to the cruising season. Yeah. So we've got Seattle. Orlando, also a big cruise market. Mm-hmm. I know, landlocked, but Port Canaveral, that's a lot of the traffic.
0: Sure.
12: Boston, Denver, New York are also in the top five. Chicago, Anaheim, Vegas, Anchorage, back to the cruising thing.
0: Sure.
12: And Atlanta, also they're in the top 10. Internationally, folks headed to Rome, Vancouver, more Alaska cruises, London, Dublin, Paris, and Calgary in Barcelona, Athens, Amsterdam, and Halifax, Canada.
0: Boy, a lot of people cruising today. I forget the numbers that I saw the other day, but I mean, cruises are just really, really popular now. People can't get enough of this cruising stuff.
12: And when people are into it, it's worse than talking to vegetarians and marathon runners, right? They don't shut up about it. And that's what's happening in the cruise for people who are cruisers. I kid. But people who love them, they love them. And whether or not a lot of people like the option of you can go 3 or 4 days and really feel like it's an escape. You don't have to pack and unpack and do all this stuff. So, yeah. And then the generational cruising is a big part of it. So you have grandparents to grandkids all finding something to do on these monster ships.
0: Yeah. I mean, it's nice. Cruising is nice. But I would rather have a regular vacation than go on a cruise. That's just me. But there are a lot of crazy cruise people out there, no doubt. All right, Roy.
12: You have to find your cruise line. You'll find your vibe with a specific cruise line.
0: You know what I haven't done yet is a river cruise. I think I would enjoy a river cruise better than the usual, cruising to the Bahamas or whatever. Yeah, I think that would enjoy
12: that. I did a river cruise through China.
0: Really? How was that?
12: Yep. It was good, but yeah, you know where it ended?
0: Where?
12: Little port town called Wuhan.
0: Oh, no way. Are you serious? This wasn't like in in 2019, 2020? Can we blame COVID on you?
12: It was 2016. I think I'm in the clear.
0: All right. All right. You didn't eat any bats over there, did you, by any chance? Okay, good.
12: All right.
0: Rory, thank you, my man. Have a great Labor Day weekend. We'll talk to you next week, all right?
12: Talk to you.
0: Okay, you bet. Rory O'Neill of NBC News Radio. Yeah, average price for a gallon of gas here in Central Florida, $3.92, $4.14 across the country. Diesel at a record high at $5.85 going into this Labor Day weekend. Meantime, I came across this survey this morning. It's from Wallet Hub, and it looks at which American cities are managed most effectively. And the study examines factors like financial stability, education, health, safety, economy, infrastructure, pollution, the whole thing. In at number one, go ahead, take a wild guess. Greg or Ed, you want to take a wild guess? It's a city out west. Think Big 12.
2: Phoenix.
0: No, you're pretty close. Go a little north of that.
2: Salt Lake City.
0: It is Provo, Utah.
2: Ah, there we go.
0: Where BYU is. Provo, Utah.
5: I had to think the new
0: Big 12, right? Yeah. Nobody knows these conferences anymore. But yeah, Provo, Utah is listed as the number one most managed effectively city. Number two, don't ask me why, Nampa, Idaho. Number three, Manchester, New Hampshire. Four is Boise, Idaho. And five, And five is Nashua, New Hampshire. I'm looking at the top 10 here. I don't see any Florida cities. By the way, they say Provo, Utah is the best run city in America. And the reasons for that are that the city is experiencing business growth of around 3% alongside a high school graduation rate of nearly 91%. A combination that signals a strong foundation for the future. So in the Sunshine State, we don't have a top 10 city, but we do have a top 20 city. What do you think? What do you guys think is the most effectively run city in Florida, according to Wallet Hub? What do you think? It's not Orlando. Think north of us.
2: Niceville.
0: It's not Niceville. No, it's a quote unquote major city. Think Southern Georgia.
2: Oh, Jacksonville.
0: Yeah, Jacksonville. Wow. Yeah, number 18 on this list is Jacksonville. The worst run Florida city on this list is Fort Lauderdale at 108. In Orlando, let's see, where are we on this list? Orlando's number 83. We got that going for us. We're number 83 on the list. Do you think Orlando is run effectively? Let me know. Drop that open mic there in the WDBO app. This should be interesting. 6:45 now, WDBO 107.3 FM and AM 580.
2: Good morning. You're the one that asked for it, Scott.
0: Yeah, I know.
2: I'm Greg
0: Sorry.
2: Rhodes. And it is a First Responder Friday here where we salute local first responders, thanking them for the important jobs they do. And this week, we're saluting Carissa Bender, a paramedic with the Sanford Fire Department, working them up with a $100 gift card to Splitsville at Disney Springs. If you want to know more about Carissa's story or you want to nominate someone for us to salute, go and tap that First Responder button inside the WDBO app. The agency that arrested a mother and a daughter in a Poinciana hospital last week now speaking out.
13: Sheriff Grady Judd in Polk County says his deputies arrested the women for being in the country illegally, but did not clarify if there was a warrant for their arrest. A spokesperson with the sheriff's office says it was an ICE-issued immigration detainer. The women's attorney says the two shouldn't have been arrested because they both have pending asylum cases. I'm Carl Willis for WDBO 107.3 FM and AM 580.
2: A candidate running for a seat in the Missouri State House has now been charged with allegedly planting drugs in his primary opponent's car, according to court records. Here's Chuck Siverston.
14: Thomas Ross, candidate for Missouri House District 161, allegedly had his then-campaign manager plant cocaine in the car of his primary opponent, Louise Secker. Ross won the Republican primary and is currently running for state Senate. Court papers say Ross allegedly hatched the scheme in June. The former campaign manager provided the FBI with an audio recording of Ross, where they allegedly discussed the plot, with Ross quoted saying, "If you can pull it off, pull it off."
2: Campaign manager probably went to Penn State.
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2: The Southeastern Conference now suing LSU and head coach Lane Kiffin over the school's efforts to allow former NFL players to play college football this season. The federal complaint names LSU, its board of supervisors, university president Wade Rouse, athletic director Virg Osberry, and Kiffin all as defendants. The SEC alleged that LSU conducted a deliberate campaign to recruit professional athletes, including players who signed NFL contracts. The conference is seeking declaratory and injunctive relief as a separate Louisiana court proceeding considers whether former Ole Miss and NFL player Xavier Harris and Daquan Wright can play. LSU set to open its season on Saturday night against Clemson.
0: Okay, so we've got college football players making millions upon millions of dollars. We've got college football players now able to transfer whenever they want without penalty, right? And now we have former NFL players going back to college to play college football. Did I get that correct here, Greg?
2: Yes.
0: Okay. Just want to make sure. It is upside down world. Ugh. Thank you. 6:48 now. Let's go ahead and get that extended forecast for you. 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Channel 9 Eyewitness News Chief Meteorologist Tom Terry.
11: Hey there, Scott. We've made it through a hot, steamy week, and we're starting to change the rain pattern around just in time for the holiday weekend. I wish it was a clearer outlook, but the afternoon storms are not going away. In fact, we'll see a better chance for some thunderstorms as we'll get the sea breeze collision going on today, somewhere near Metro Orlando between 3 and around 4 p.m., so that'll keep scattered storms till around 7. We'll see a 60% overall coverage of storms today, highs in the low 90s, and we'll see some scattered storms again in the mid to late afternoon on Saturday, with a few of those moving back toward the East Coast, and scattered storms linger through Labor Day. From Channel 9 Eyewitness News, I'm Certified Chief Meteorologist Tom Terry.
0: And right now we're looking at downtown Orlando, where I've got 76 degrees. It is 76 at Orlando Severe Weather Station. He's in that WDBO Traffic Center. How we doing, Ed Torrance?
5: Scott, just to add to the craziness of college athletics, you've got North Dakota State deciding to move on up.
0: I saw that, yeah.
5: They're now an FBS team playing as a football-only member of the Mountain West Conference.
0: Oh.
5: So they're going to quickly realize that was not a good decision to make moving up, because it ain't going to be the same when you're playing with the big boys every week.
0: Yeah, every week. They got their first Division I win, what, last week?
5: Last weekend.
0: Against Jacksonville State.
2: You know, I applaud the move. I mean, yeah. We've seen some schools make the jump here recently. I mean, James Madison made it very recently and did a great job.
0: Made the playoff,
2: so, I mean, North Dakota State's had a pretty good run here recently. So I applaud the move. Them, Appalachian State, those kind of schools, love the move.
0: Why not? Chase that money, man. Chase
5: what comes
0: money.
5: Out of it. Well, but that's the thing. All about that money, right?
0: Yeah, that's right.
5: Scott, we got a crash on the turnpike as you're heading northbound approaching the 528. Rescue crews just rolled up on the scene. Got a left lane now blocked there, so do allow for a little extra time. I-4 eastbound. Tap of the brakes at 536. 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From the WDBO Traffic Center, I'm Ed Torrance.

0: morning says always ask about healthcare prices. He's big on this. Our consumer warrior, Clark, he's coming up next.
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15: I'm Channel 9 meteorologist Cassandra Crimi with a hot and muggy day, a hot and muggy weekend in store. We'll have daytime highs in the low 90s, reaching 91 degrees this afternoon, but heat index values easily 102 to 105 over the next few afternoons. Sea breeze showers and storms will be possible as well. We'll keep a good 60% chance for afternoon showers and storms in place. From Channel 9 Eyewitness News, I'm meteorologist Cassandra Crimi.
0: And right now, I am looking at 76 degrees at Orlando's severe weather station. He's in that WDBO traffic center. How we doing, Ed?
16: Scott, a crash on the turnpike northbound approaching the 528. It's got a left lane blocked. Rescue crews on the scene there. 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From the WDBO Traffic Center, I'm Ed Torrance.
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13: 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Orlando's news, weather, and traffic starts right now with the three big things you need to know. 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
0: How about those Knights? UCF opens the college football season with a dominant 73-6 victory over Bethune-Cookman. The win breaks a UCF record for margin of victory. The Knights will visit Pittsburgh next week there in Pennsylvania. Florida's Board of Governors voting to ban undocumented students from the state's universities starting in 2027. Florida joins Alabama, Georgia, and South Carolina as states that bar illegals from enrolling in university. It is our top story this morning here on WDBO. The Vice President, J.D. Vance, hosting the first White House press briefing, official briefing since late July. And he was asked if the Trump administration should be blamed for record-setting gas prices.
19: In WDBO's continuing coverage of the conflict in Iran, that question leading the vice president and fill-in press secretary to point the finger at Iran for shooting at oil tankers in the Strait of Hormuz.
20: The reason gas prices are so high right now is because the Iranians are shooting at commercial shipping. Even, by the way, when they signed an agreement that said, we're going to stop shooting at commercial shipping, they almost immediately went back to shooting at commercial shipping.
19: The vice president saying that gas prices could be worse.
20: We've been quite successful up to this point. Gas, frankly, could have been much, much higher were it not for our efforts. But I'm not going to make a promise about when it's going to return to $3. What I will say is that we have to remember, why are we doing this? Number one, it's so that Iran never has a nuclear weapon.
19: Vance adding that U.S. gas prices are lower than the rest of the world, and the VP also saying that our European allies could do more to help deal with Iran. He said that the U.S. naval patrols in the Strait have stopped a potential worldwide energy crisis. This as heading into the Labor Day weekend, according to AAA, gas prices across the country have spiked, now at $4.14 a gallon for a regular, and diesel has reached an all-time record high today at $5.85 a gallon. Florida state averages are lower at $3.95 a gallon for regular and now $5.67 for diesel. That diesel number more than $2 a gallon more than this time last year. Coming up, Florida's public universities now moving to restrict enrollment for undocumented students. We'll have that update for you and more coming up next here on Orlando's only live and local morning news program.
15: I'm Channel 9 meteorologist Cassandra Crimmy, tracking your Friday forecast, plus what's in store for the weekend coming up.
16: And you got a tap of the brakes, I-4 eastbound approaching World Drive from the WDBO Traffic Center. I'm Ed Torrance.
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19: Good morning, I'm Greg Rhodes. As police have identified a 71-year-old woman who opened fire inside of the Port Orange Police Department on Thursday. Linda Croteau has been taken into custody after police shot her in the parking lot of the department after the incident. According to Police Chief Manuel Marino, Croteau was still armed with a firearm when officers encountered her in the parking lot. Marino also confirming that no officers or civilian employees of the department were injured in that incident. Currently no word yet on a motive. Croteau was taken to a local hospital and is reportedly in stable condition. Florida's public universities are moving to restrict enrollment for undocumented students.
21: The State Board of Governors voted Thursday to approve the policy. It prevents students who are in this country illegally from enrolling at certain state universities beginning in the 2027-28 school year. The rule applies to universities that did not admit all academically qualified applicants over the previous 2 years. Laurel Lee, WDBO News.
19: And the WDBO business update is brought to you by the Good Feet Store. Tesla's new Cybercab has joined its robo-taxi fleet. That new vehicle, which drives itself and does not have a steering wheel, was unveiled on Thursday at a private event. It's a key component of the EV automaker's autonomous vehicle ride service, which currently operates in parts of Texas and Florida, including here in Orlando. The Cybercab is only on the streets in limited areas of Austin, Texas for the time being. Tesla stock went up more than 5% before the event as investors watch how the CyberCab performs.
0: Thank you, Greg. 704 now, WDBO, 107.3 FM and AM 580. Thanks for being here on this Friday before our big Labor Day weekend. While the vice president says it's pretty simple, it's crazy versus common sense in the upcoming election. We'll take you live to the White House coming up next.
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0: The vice president takes to the podium at a White House briefing. We'll hear some of it coming up in a minute. 7:07. Now, WDBO, what do you say we get that extended forecast? It is brought to you by Metlock Lifetime Roofing. 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
24: Friday morning, Scott. We've got a change in our rain and storm pattern. Another hot, steamy day. Temperatures finally back in the low 90s after the upper 80s were all we could manage yesterday with the clouds. But a bit more sun today. A south breeze, 91 for a high, about average. But a better chance for some late afternoon, early evening sea breeze thunderstorms between I-4 and the 417 corridor, somewhere in there. So better chance for those heavy late day storms, and lightning threat could linger through 7:30 tonight in parts of the area. So we'll be monitoring that. Still about a 50% storm chance for the upcoming weekend, and still scattered afternoon storms likely for Labor Day on Monday. From Channel 9, I'm Chief Meteorologist Tom Terry.
0: And right now we are looking at downtown Orlando, where it is 76 degrees. And I've got 76 at Orlando's severe weather station. He's in that WDBO traffic center with a red alert. Turnpike northbound approaching the 528 is the area of concern right now. Ed, what's going on down there?
16: Scott, this crash has got a left lane blocked here. Delays almost all the way back to the 417, so allow for a lot of extra time there where you can take OBT John Young Parkway as alternates. Also got a crash on Colonial Drive at the Econ Trail. 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From the WDBO Traffic Center, I'm Ed Torrance.
0: Hey, good morning to you. It is 7:09. I'm Scott Inez, Orlando's Morning News, here on WDBO, 107.3 FM and AM 580, Orlando's News and Talk. Well, as the war with Iran continues, Vice President J.D. Vance took to the podium in the White House press briefing room on Thursday. Let's go in depth now, live to ABC News White House correspondent Karen Travers. And Karen, the vice president attempted to sort of downplay the war with Iran at the White House. Tell us all about it.
25: Yeah, he did. I mean, we are now in month 7 of what the administration had at the start said would be a 4 to 6 week conflict. There are 50,000 service members in the region, and we just learned this week that deployments are being extended in the Middle East. And the vice president yesterday did try to downplay it. He said, it's not a war. He said, quote, I wouldn't call it a war right now. There is no active shooting. He said there have been places where it's flared up, but that major combat operations lasted for about 6 weeks. And he was pushed by reporters on how this would end, the timeline. And he notably put the onus on the Iranians, saying they need to stop shooting at commercial ships. But he also notably didn't say what the plan was, at least he wasn't detailing this yesterday, to get the Iranians to stop shooting at commercial ships. He talked about economic pressure, but in terms of, you know, a military option, that wasn't detailed yesterday. He said, when will this end? You're asking me a question. When will the Iranians stop shooting at ships? He said, the reality is, I don't know the answer to that question. You would have to ask the Iranians.
0: Mm, interesting. So Vice President J.D. Vance playing the role of White House spokesperson yesterday. Mm-hmm. Caroline Leavitt left a few months ago. Is there any word up there, Karen, any word on when a replacement may come here for Caroline Leavitt?
25: You know, she actually only left the job last week, and at this point, it's not clear if they are looking quickly to replace her. We have been told they will likely have briefings like this with senior officials coming in, rotating in, similar to how they did it when she was on maternity leave a couple months ago. The vice president was the first one, and we will officials join him in the coming weeks and months.
0: Okay. All right, Karen, thank you. Have a great Labor Day weekend. We appreciate the report. That is ABC News White House correspondent Karen Travers live from Washington this morning. So, yeah, the vice president holding that news briefing for about an hour yesterday, a little less than an hour. He was also asked about the midterm elections coming up, with the vice president saying basically it's crazy versus common sense. Let's listen to some of that briefing now here. Go.
3: Anyway, nine justices. We all know, growing up since grammar school, there are nine justices on the U.S. Supreme Court.
4: Yep.
3: How long does it stay that way based on what happened yesterday in the House?
4: What do you mean?
3: Well, you know, going forward, how confident are you that we'll remain at nine?
4: Well, look, our commitment in the Trump administration is that we would like to have nine Supreme Court justices. That's the way that it's been for a long time, and we think that's the way that it should stay. We also know that Democrats have explicitly promised that they will pack the United States Supreme Court if they're given additional power. And again, this is why I think that the choice in this election is not between this set of policies that are good and this set of policies that are not so good. The choice in the election really is between crazy people who are trying to rig the game and common sense people who you may have disagreements with from time to time, but at least they're rooted in common sense. The Democrats are saying, they're actively bragging, that they don't like the rules of the game, meaning Americans vote for House members, Americans vote for senators, and then we all try to make the best government and the best rules and the best legislation in the interest of the American people. They're saying that they think that the rules don't allow them to run roughshod over the American Constitution, so they want to change the rules. They want to add additional states so that there can be more Democratic senators. Note that they're not proposing to add territories that are heavily Republican. They just want to add the territories that are heavily Democratic. They also, of course, want to pack the Supreme Court. So how long will it last? I think, frankly, so long as Republicans are in power, we're going to have a Supreme Court that is good and honest and fair to the Constitution. What's up, man? Yeah, you right here.
5: Thank you, Mr. Vice President. You mentioned something very interesting earlier. You said you wanted to, the president was focused on creating a nation of builders. The ISM manufacturing PMI showed that manufacturing activity in the U.S. expanded for 8 consecutive months. When you've hit the trail, particularly in the Rust Belt, have you noticed the trickle-down effect of the tax cuts and the trade policy of the president having a positive effect on U.S. manufacturing? And does that make ideas like the Foundry School, which you were talking about at the Institute of Peace, that much more important?
4: Yeah, so let me just take, I'm going to take a couple more questions here, but I appreciate you asking that. So what I think President Trump will be remembered by, rightfully so, is for a renaissance in American building and American manufacturing. That he is the president who said 40 years of bipartisan policy where we ship American jobs, we ship American industry, we ship American pharmaceuticals, we ship everything overseas and hope that it's all going to work out for the American people. He said, enough. This is a terrible idea. And it happened because we were being taken advantage of, both by corporations that were shipping American industry overseas, but also by other nations that were getting rich by pursuing policies that the United States leadership was too unwise to pursue themselves. So you're right. The
20: Manufacturing index is at the highest level that it's been. By the way, after many left of center economists and many Democratic politicians predicted that the manufacturing index would fall to historic lows, it is now at historic highs. The tax cuts have been a major part of this, one of the most important data points in the economy. And again, this takes a little bit of time to bear fruit, is that you're seeing businesses buy capital equipment, buying the big machinery, buying the things that allow them to hire people and build more stuff. They're buying that stuff at a record level. And that's because of the working families tax cuts, because we invested in people who are building and making right here in the United States of America. When those pieces of equipment get online, and then you got to hire the workers who actually run those pieces of equipment, what does it mean? It means more products and lower prices for American consumers. It also means good middle-class manufacturing jobs for American workers. But it's not, if I'm being honest, it's not just the carrot, it's also been the stick. I do not think that you could have the beginning of a manufacturing renaissance were it not for President Trump's willingness to penalize corporations and foreign countries that take advantage of the American worker. So it's been both. It's been the tax cuts that induce people to invest in our country, and it's been his willingness, and sometimes him following up with action, to say that if you're going to shut down an American factory and put an American worker out of a job, then we are going to charge you a big fat tariff on anything you try to send back into the United States of America. That's done as much as anything to protect American jobs and protect American workers.
24: 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Vance holding that White House briefing on Thursday. 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
19: Good morning, I'm Greg Rhodes. As after years of delays, a data center could soon open in Orange County. Host Dime CEO Manny Vivar talked yesterday about his plans to open the facility in Eatonville near I-4 and Lee Road. It was expected to open some 6 years ago, but Vivar says that the pandemic and issues with the nearby Hungerford school site led to delays. Now, though, he's telling our partners over at Channel 9 that final inspections are due at the end of the month, and he could open as soon as October. The Florida Highway Patrol is searching for a woman who may have emergency medical training and helped victims at a deadly August crash in Orange County.
6: Investigators believe she was among the first on the scene after the 2:33 p.m. collision at State Road 520 in Maxim Parkway on August 16th, where a 41-year-old Orlando woman was killed. Troopers believe the witness may currently or previously have worked as an emergency medical technician. Anyone with information is asked to call Florida Highway Patrol and ask for Corporal Daniel Jonas. Jessica Battisti, WDBO News.
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19: And the chase is now on. The NASCAR Cup Series postseason kicking off from Darlington Raceway in the Cookout Southern 500 on Sunday. Denny Hamlin, Ryan Blaney, and Tyler Reddick among 16 drivers vying for the championship. Ryan Preece stole the last spot following his victory at Daytona last weekend in the Coke Zero Sugar 400, while Kyle Larson hopes to defend his title after winning it all last year. A total of 10 races will determine this season's champion.
24: All right, thank you for the update, Greg. As always, 7:18 now, WDBO. What do you say we get that extended forecast for you? It is brought to you by Metlock Lifetime Roofing. Channel 9 Eyewitness News Chief Meteorologist Tom Terry.
7: Hey there, Scott. We made it through a hot, steamy week, and we're starting to change the rain pattern around just in time for the holiday weekend. I wish it was a clearer outlook, but the afternoon storms are not going away. In fact, we'll see a better chance for some thunderstorms as we'll get the sea breeze collision going on today somewhere near Metro Orlando between 3 and around 4 p.m., so that'll keep scattered storms till around 7. We'll see a 60% overall coverage of storms today, highs in the low 90s, and we'll see some scattered storms again in the mid to late afternoon on Saturday, with a few of those moving back toward the East Coast, and scattered storms linger through Labor Day. From Channel 9 Eyewitness News, I'm Certified Chief Meteorologist Tom Terry.
24: And right now, we're looking at downtown Orlando. We're at 76. I've got 76 degrees at Orlando's severe weather station. Ed Torrance in that WDBO Traffic Center. Let's go ahead and call off that red alert. Turnpike northbound approaching the 528, Ed.
16: Scott, we still have that crash there on the turnpike northbound approaching 528, but all lanes are back open. Vehicles on the left shoulder. You still got those delays back to the 417. I-4 eastbound also slow approaching 536 to 535 and just before the 408 to Amelia. Westbound traffic still up to speed. 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From the WDBO Traffic Center, I'm Ed Torrance.
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0: never stops morphing. So I want to tell you a hot thing right now that is one that I wouldn't be diabolical enough to think about. But what criminals are doing is they're cracking into people's email, finding who their contacts are, and sending them a fake party invitation for the person whose email they've cracked into. The party invitation looks like any other normal party invitation. When you click on the link, downloads a virus to your phone or computer that allows a criminal to get access to your info. So when you are looking at something that's a party invite right now, look at where it's being sent from. Often the sending address will not be the real party invite service. And that's your tip to not click on the link.
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2: I'm Channel 9 meteorologist Cassandra Crimi with a dry start to the day, warm and muggy as well with the mid to upper 70s, and will be warm and muggy as we head towards the afternoon. A lot of us are starting to tap back into the low 90s. Heat index values over 100 and still a good 60% chance for showers and storms driven by that sea breeze collision, and our best chance will be inland later this afternoon and evening. From Channel 9 Eyewitness News, I'm meteorologist Cassandra Crimi.
1: Currently, we're sitting at 76 degrees, sunny at Orlando's Severe Weather Station. He's in that WDBO traffic center. What is going on out there right now, Ed Torrance?
3: Scott, we got a crash on 436 heading northbound at Hewitt Drive, and this is causing some big delays that begin as you're approaching the 408, so allow for a lot of extra time there on 436 northbound. Still got this crash on the turnpike northbound approaching 528. Vehicles on the right, or rather on the left shoulder, and you're still going to find those delays beginning at the 417, I-4 eastbound, tap the brakes at 536. Slow from Cayley to Amelia, I-4 westbound now slow at Lake Mary Boulevard. From the WDBO Traffic Center, I'm Ed Torrance.
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1: Charge on, Knights. UCF opens the college football season with a dominant performance, a 73-6 win over Bethune-Cookman. The win breaks a UCF record for margin of victory. The Knights will visit Pittsburgh next week. Port Orange police say that 71-year-old Linda Croteau opened fire inside the police department lobby on Thursday. Thankfully, nobody was injured. Croteau now in the hospital, reportedly in stable condition. Our top story, the Vice President, J.D. Vance, hosting the first White House press briefing since late July. He was asked if the Trump administration should be blamed for record-setting gas prices.
10: In WDBO's continuing coverage of the conflict in Iran, that question

0: Christian leading the vice president and fill-in press secretary to point the finger at Iran for shooting at oil tankers through the Strait of Hormuz.
1: The reason gas prices are so high right now is because the Iranians are shooting at commercial shipping. Even, by the way, when they signed an agreement that said we're going to stop shooting at commercial shipping, they almost immediately went back to shooting at commercial shipping.
0: Vance saying that gas prices could be worse.
1: We've been quite successful up to this point. Gas, frankly, could have been much, much higher were it not for our efforts. But I'm not going to make a promise about when it's going to return to $3. What I will say is that we have to remember, why are we doing this? Number one, it's so that Iran never has a nuclear weapon.
0: This as the vice president added that U.S. gas prices are lower than the rest of the world, also saying that our European allies could do more to help with Iran. He said that the U.S. naval patrols in the strait have stopped a potential worldwide energy crisis. This as heading into the Labor Day weekend, according to AAA, gas prices across the country have spiked, now to $4.14 a gallon for regular, and diesel now reaching an all-time record high today of $5.85 a gallon. Florida state averages are lower at $3.95 for regular and now $5.67 for diesel. That diesel number more than $2 a gallon more than this time last year. Coming up, a Florida man was sentenced to nearly 4 years in federal prison over a tax fraud scheme. We'll have that update for you and more coming up next here on Orlando's only live and local morning news program.
2: I'm Channel 9 meteorologist Cassandra Crimmie tracking the sea breeze and the collision later this afternoon, bringing us good rain and storm chances. I've got your full Friday forecast coming up.
3: And seeing traffic slowing on I-4 heading westbound at Lake Mary Boulevard from the WDBO Traffic Center. I'm Ed Torrance.
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0: Good morning, I'm Greg Rhodes. As the agency that arrested a mother and daughter in a Poinciana hospital last week, now speaking out.
5: Sheriff Grady Judd in Polk County says his deputies arrested the women for being in the country illegally, but did not clarify if there was a warrant for their arrest. A spokesperson with the sheriff's office says it was an ICE-issued immigration detainer. The women's attorney says the two shouldn't have been arrested because they both have pending asylum cases. I'm Carl Willis for WDBO 107.3 FM and AM 580.
0: A Florida man was sentenced to nearly 4 years in federal prison in a $1.4 million tax fraud scheme.
6: Mahmoud Mehdi of Tampa was sentenced after being convicted of conspiracy to commit wire fraud and making and subscribing a false tax return. A federal judge also ordered Mehdi to forfeit more than $130,000 and pay more than $730,000 in restitution. The scheme ran from January 2019 and December 2022, and the returns allegedly contained fabricated gambling winnings and losses, along with false federal tax withholding amounts based on those fake winnings. Jessica Battisti, WDBO News.
0: And the Trump administration's now asking the Supreme Court to withhold delivery of some mail ballots. The move escalates a legal fight just 2 months before the November midterm elections. The emergency appeal stems from President Trump's executive order from March that gave federal agencies a larger role in election administration and mail voting. The Justice Department says that the new rules involve, quote, only modest envelope design and addressee information requirements. Voting rights groups and 23 Democratic-led states say that the president and the Postal Service don't have authority to decide which ballots should be delivered to voters.
4: 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Prime Minister Benjamin Netanyahu of Israel, his eldest son, urgently evacuated from the United States. Why? We'll take you to Jerusalem with Jordana Miller coming up next.
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4: We're going to take it live to the Middle East with Jordana Miller coming up in a minute. 7:38 now, WDBO. Let's go ahead and get that extended forecast. It is brought to you by Metlock Lifetime Roofing. 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
11: Friday morning, Scott. We've got a change in our rain and storm pattern. Another hot, steamy day. Temperatures finally back in the low 90s after the upper 80s were all we could manage yesterday with the clouds. But a bit more sun today. A south breeze, 91 for a high, about average. But a better chance for some late afternoon, early evening sea breeze thunderstorms between I-4 and the 417 corridor, somewhere in there. So better chance for those heavy late day storms, and lightning threat could linger through 7:30 tonight in parts of the area, so we'll be monitoring that. Still about a 50% storm chance for the upcoming weekend, and still scattered afternoon storms likely for Labor Day on Monday. From Channel 9, I'm Chief Meteorologist Tom Terry.
4: And right now, I am looking at 76 degrees and sunny at Orlando's Severe Weather Station. He's in that WDBO Traffic Center watching your I-4 traffic cameras. What's going on a Friday morning, Ed?
3: Scott, we got traffic slow on the Turnpike northbound at 192 at the on-ramp, and then also slow from the 417 to approaching 528 due to an earlier crash that has vehicles on the left shoulder there. I-4 eastbound slow Osceola Parkway to 535, a bit between John Young and OBT, and then approaching the 408 to Amelia. Still waiting for that computer to turn on? It may be time to refresh your computer at Refresh Computers. 407-478-8200 or refreshcomputers.net. From the WDBO Traffic Center, I'm Ed Torrance.
4: Hey, good morning to you. It's 7:39 now. I'm Scott Inez, Orlando's Morning News on WDBO, 107.3 FM and AM 580. Orlando's News and Talk. Well, this is a story that has kind of gone under the radar, but earlier this week it was reported that Israeli Prime Minister Benjamin Netanyahu's eldest son was urgently evacuated from the U.S. after a threat to his life. Let's go in depth now. Live to Jerusalem, ABC News correspondent Jordana Miller on a Friday morning. And Jordana, we've seen Iran putting up the, that depraved video about Barron Trump here a couple of weeks ago. Now, apparently, they're after one of the prime minister's kids. Tell us about this story here, Jordana.
12: Well, according to Israel's Shin Bet, that's the internal security services and the Mossad, there was a credible threat against Netanyahu's youngest son, Yair Netanyahu, who is residing in Florida. And they, as you said, they urgently evacuated him. The assumption is that, it was Iran that was out to do harm to Yair. And I don't think we should be surprised by this story. Iranian officials have been saying they were going to avenge the killing of so many of their military and political leaders in the opening hours of Operation Epic Fury. And not only did we hear cries of, death to President Trump, but as well, there were chants to kill Netanyahu, right? And now it appears that they were trying to go after his son. Now, Yair Netanyahu is of specific interest. Netanyahu has two sons, but the young one, Yair, is very involved politically in his father's role as prime minister. He doesn't have an official title, but he is a constant presence online, going after Netanyahu's political enemies, commenting on things. He is very much in the public domain here in Israel. And God forbid any harm to him, I think, would really, is a double punch, not only against Netanyahu, but against someone who is quite vocal politically here in Israel. Thankfully, you know, his son is here in Israel. And by the way, he has 24-hour security, as does Netanyahu's other son and his wife.
4: I also saw this story this morning about the Israeli military saying it's established control of that strategic ridge in southern Lebanon following an offensive against Hezbollah. What's going on with that story this morning, Jordana?
12: Well, if you remember, some time ago, the Israelis took over this medieval castle called Beaufort. And then near this castle is a strategic ridge called the Al-Tahir Ridge. And the Israelis also took control of that ridge. And they discovered over the last 6 weeks or so that Hezbollah had set up a very sophisticated tunnel system with two main cavities and then other smaller arteries underneath this Al-Tahir Ridge. And it served as a control and command center, as a place for keeping many, many arms as well. And the Israelis also discovered that there were actually some Hezbollah operatives in those tunnels when they took over the area. And over the last 6 weeks or so, they have been able to either, I would say, coax some of those fighters out and kill them, or some fled. And we understand there are also now, according to the New York Times, there are also senior Iranian officials in those tunnels as well, part of the Quds force. And basically what the Israeli defense minister said today is that they have now completely, quote unquote, cleared out the tunnels of any Hezbollah fighters. And now they're going to destroy that underground tunnel network and stay in charge of this very strategic ridge.
4: Okay, and this story caught my attention this morning, Jordana. A spokesman for the Iranian Foreign Ministry accusing the United States of, quote, deliberately attacking civilian targets, saying that we've targeted schools and hospitals and neighborhoods and so forth. What do you make of that story?
12: Well, the United States has already said that they are not targeting Iranian civilians, and the war is clearly aimed against the regime. But the Iranians, it appears, are accusing the U.S. of hitting, for example, near a wedding party over the last couple of days, when we saw back and forth near the Strait of Hormuz, one of the towns close to there, Sirik. There was a wedding, and apparently some kind of explosive device went off near this wedding and injured dozens of people and killed at least four. And the Iranians are blaming that attack on the United States and saying that the United States directly hit that wedding party. That is the United States' position, is that is not the case. That the United States is not targeting Iranian civilians. Now, could it be that that wedding party was hit by mistake? It could be. But so far, the United States is not even saying that.
4: Okay, Jordana, good to have you back. Thanks so much for your report this morning. That is ABC News correspondent Jordana Miller live from Israel for us. It's 7:45 now, WDBO, 107.3 FM at AM 580.
0: Good morning, I'm Greg Rhodes. As it is a First Responder Friday, where we salute local first responders, thanking them for the important jobs they do. This week, we're saluting Carissa Bender, a paramedic with the Sanford Fire Department. We're hooking them up with a $100 gift card to Splitsville at Disney Springs. If you want to know more about Carissa's story, or you want to nominate someone for us to salute, go and tap that First Responder button inside the WDBO app. Two survivors have now been found in the rubble nearly 9 days after a massive flood roared through a mountain town in Nepal.
13: Over 1,200 people died when a glacier collapsed last week in the Himalayas, sending a wall of water crashing on a mountain town north of Kathmandu. Rescue teams found two survivors covered in mud who'd been trapped in a tunnel linked to a hydropower station along the mountain river. They were taken to a hospital in Kathmandu. Over 4,200 people are still missing, and officials believe hundreds could be trapped in the tunnels connected to six hydropower projects along the river. I'm Tammy Trujillo.
0: The new Trump coins are already sold out. The U.S. Mint releasing $1 gold-colored coins on Wednesday featuring President Trump's likeness. The currency became available for purchase at noon and sold out within hours. The U.S. Mint's order page says that a 25-coin roll is, quote, currently on back order, while the 100-coin bag is currently unavailable. There's been no mention yet on when those coins could be restocked. There's new concerns over in Miami-Dade County over possible ties to a popular video game.
14: The county mayor has discussed a partnership with Rockstar Games for November's launch of Grand Theft Auto 6. The sheriff and a county commissioner said yesterday they're strongly opposed, saying we should be promoting the county as a world-class destination, not a fictional version defined by crime and violence. The sheriff adding Grand Theft Auto's fictional world includes conduct the MDSO works every day to prevent. After years of delays, GTA 6 is officially set to release November 19th. Rich Jones, WDBO News.
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0: Week one of the college football season kicking off last night with a big win for UCF. A big upset win also happening last night with UMass taking down Rutgers 37-21. The score was 30-7 midway through the fourth quarter. Rutgers entered that game as a 29.5-point favorite. Meanwhile, around the state tonight, 7th-ranked Miami is set to visit Stanford. Tomorrow, Florida hosting FAU, while South Florida entertains FIU. Florida State will wrap up week one on Monday by hosting 20th-ranked SMU.
11: Let the college football season begin. Okay, UCF Bethune-Cookman last night. Final score was 73-6. UCF win setting all sorts of offensive records last night. Greg, is UCF that good or is Bethune-Cookman that bad?
0: Can I take both?
11: You can take both.
0: I can take both. So I'll take a little bit of both. I think the rushing game could be really that good for UCF. Passing game has a little bit of work to do.
11: Mm-hmm. All right. So UCF gets Pittsburgh at Pitt next week. That'll be a step up, no doubt. Thank you very much, Greg. 7:48 now. What do you say we get that extended forecast? It is brought to you by Metlock Lifetime Roofing. 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
15: Hey there, Scott. We made it through a hot, steamy week, and we're starting to change the rain pattern around just in time for the holiday weekend. I wish it was a clearer outlook, but the afternoon storms are not going away. In fact, we'll see a better chance for some thunderstorms as we'll get the sea breeze collision going on today somewhere near Metro Orlando between 3 and around 4 p.m., so that'll keep scattered storms till around 7. We'll see a 60% overall coverage of storms today, highs in the low 90s, and we'll see some scattered storms again in the mid to late afternoon on Saturday, with a few of those moving back toward the East Coast, and scattered storms linger through Labor Day. From Channel 9 Eyewitness News, I'm Certified Chief Meteorologist Tom Terry.
11: And right now we're up to 77 degrees and sunny in downtown Orlando, and I've got 76 at Orlando's Severe Weather Station. Ed Torrance is in that WDBO Traffic Center. How are we rolling on a Friday morning, Ed?
3: Scott, we have a crash on Colonial Drive at Springdale Road. Also seeing delays on I-4 eastbound from just after Osceola Parkway to 535, John Young to OBT, and then from approaching the 408 to Amelia. I-4 westbound traffic slow still a bit at Lake Mary Boulevard. 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From the WDBO Traffic Center, I'm Ed Torrance.

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0: Save more, spend less. 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Hey, good morning. It is 7:57. Our top story as we head into Labor Day weekend. AAA says average price for a gallon of gas here in Florida, $3.95. That number is 414 nationally. More with Greg coming up here in about 3 minutes from now. Actually, make that 2.5 minutes or so. And speaking of 2.5 minutes, coming up at 8 a.m., it's WDBO Pays Your Bills. 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
14: I'm Channel 9 meteorologist Cassandra Crimi with a hot and muggy day, a hot and muggy weekend in store. We'll have daytime highs in the low 90s, reaching 91 degrees this afternoon, but heat index values easily 102 to 105 over the next few afternoons. Sea breeze showers and storms will be possible as well. We'll keep a good 60% chance for afternoon showers and storms in place. From Channel 9 Eyewitness News, I'm meteorologist Cassandra Crimi.
0: Right now, we're at 77 degrees at Orlando's Severe Weather Station. He's in that WDBO traffic channel. What's going on, Ed?
15: Scott, we had a crash on 436 northbound at Hewitt Drive. You've got delays all the way back to Curry Ford Road. From the WDBO Traffic Center, I'm Ed Torrance.
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0: 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Charge on, Knights. UCF opens the college football season with a dominant 73-6 win over Bethune-Cookman at the Bounce House last night. The victory breaks a UCF record for margin of victory. The Knights will visit Pittsburgh, step up, coming up next week there at Pitt. It is our top story on WDBO. The Vice President, J.D. Vance, hosted the first White House briefing since late July, and he was asked if the Trump administration should be blamed for record-setting gas prices.
21: In WDBO's continuing coverage of the conflict in Iran, that question leading the Vice President and fill-in press secretary to point the finger at Iran for shooting at oil tankers in the Strait of Hormuz.
22: The reason gas prices are so high right now is because the Iranians are shooting at commercial shipping. Even, by the way, when they signed an agreement that said, we're going to stop shooting at commercial shipping, they almost immediately went back to shooting at commercial shipping.
21: The vice president saying that gas prices could be worse.
22: We've been quite successful up to this point. Gas, frankly, could have been much, much higher were it not for our efforts. But I'm not going to make a promise about when it's going to return to $3. What I will say is that we have to remember, why are we doing this? Number one, it's so that Iran never has a nuclear weapon.
21: Vance adding that U.S. gas prices are lower than the rest of the world. The VP also said that our European allies could do more to help deal with Iran. He said that the U.S. naval patrols in the Strait have stopped a potential worldwide energy crisis. This as heading into the Labor Day weekend, according to AAA, gas prices across the country have now spiked to $4.14 a gallon for regular, and diesel has now reached an all-time record high of $5.85 a gallon. Florida state averages are lower at $3.95 a gallon for regular and now sit at $5.67 for diesel. That diesel number more than $2 a gallon more than this time last year. Coming up, Florida's public universities moving to restrict enrollment for undocumented students. We'll have that update for you and more coming up next here on Orlando's only live and local morning news program.
14: I'm Channel 9 meteorologist Cassandra Crimi, tracking your Friday forecast, plus what's in store for the weekend coming up.
15: And seeing traffic slowing on the 408 westbound from Conway Road to I-4 from the WDBO Traffic Center. I'm Ed Torrance.
0: 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It is 8:03.
21: Good morning, I'm Greg Rhodes. As Florida's public universities are now moving to restrict enrollment on undocumented students,
23: the State Board of Governors voted Thursday to approve the policy. It prevents students who are in this country illegally from enrolling at certain state universities beginning in the 2027-28 school year. The rule applies to universities that did not admit all academically qualified applicants over the previous 2 years. Laurel Lee, WDBO News.
21: And the WDBO Business Update is brought to you by the Good Feet Store. Tesla's new Cybercab has joined its robo-taxi fleet. The new vehicle, which drives itself and doesn't have a steering wheel, was unveiled Thursday at a private event. It's a key component of the EV automaker's autonomous vehicle ride service, which currently operates in parts of Texas and here in Florida, right here in Orlando. The CyberCab is only on the streets in limited areas of Austin, Texas, though, for now. Tesla stock went up more than 5% before the event as investors watch how the CyberCab performs.
0: It's 8:05 now, WDBO, 107.3 FM and AM 580. Meta settling in that $18 billion settlement last week. But it looks like there's a lot in this deal that actually may benefit Meta. We'll get into this story in depth next.
1: Traffic is a mess this afternoon because of a crash I-4 eastbound before Central.
2: Stuck on the highway and wishing you could have avoided the headache?
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4: 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We now have all lanes back open.
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0: Did Meta get off easy paying the 18 bill? We'll talk about it in-depth coming up in a minute. 8:07 now, WDBO. What do you say we get that extended forecast for you on a Friday morning? It is brought to you by Metlock Lifetime Roofing. 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
24: Friday morning, Scott. We've got a change in our rain and storm pattern. Another hot, steamy day. Temperatures finally back in the low 90s after the upper 80s were all we could manage yesterday with the clouds. But a bit more sun today. A south breeze, 91 for a high, about average. But a better chance for some late afternoon, early evening sea breeze thunderstorms between I-4 and the 417 corridor, somewhere in there. So better chance for those heavy late day storms, and lightning threat could linger through 7:30 tonight in parts of the area, so we'll be monitoring that. Still about a 50% storm chance for the upcoming weekend, and still scattered afternoon storms likely for Labor Day on Monday. From Channel 9, I'm Chief Meteorologist Tom Terry.
0: And right now, we are looking at downtown Orlando, where it is 78, and I've got 77 and sunny at Orlando's Severe Weather Station. Ed Torrance is in that WDBO Traffic Center. What's going on a Friday morning, Ed?
15: Scott, we got a crash on 436 northbound, approaching Colonial Drive at Hewitt. No lanes reported closed, but you've got big delays that go all the way back to Curry Ford Road. Need a driver's seat, headliner, or new convertible top? 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From the WDBO Traffic Center, I'm Ed Torrance.
0: 809 WDBO, I'm Scott Inez. Orlando's Morning News, thanks so much for joining us on this beautiful Friday morning. Hope you have a great Labor Day weekend ahead. Well, remember last week's big news, Meta settling in that $18 billion settlement with a number of different states. Florida is going to take on Meta itself, but it looks like there's a lot in this settlement deal that actually may benefit Meta. What's this about? ABC News business reporter Sue Yoon is here on a Friday morning. And Sue, $18 billion, I mean, That's a ton of money. It's so much that I can't even grasp what that looks like. But there's word that this settlement may be beneficial to Meta. Tell us all about it here, Sue.
3: Well, $18 billion sounds like a lot of money, and it is. But that the $18 billion is only guaranteed if YouTube and TikTok also go along with some of the changes agreed to in the settlement. So that's about 30%. So $5.3 billion if their two biggest competitors, two of their bigger competitors, like agree to these terms. Yeah. And they're kind of, you know, writing the industry standard then, which is interesting.
0: Yeah, it's interesting. So, I mean, it raises questions too about Meta and targeting data. That it might be sold to governments or data brokers as well, and they could make money off of that. So, you know, going back to the original statement, this may be more beneficial to Facebook and to Meta than anything, Sue.
3: Yeah, I mean, the settlement doesn't get to the algorithm or the targeted ads, right? It's about kids spending less time on the apps. It's unclear yet how this would be confirmed, but you can't, to really figure out, like, to verify age, you really need to have all users kind of submit data, right? And so that could be, and there's a lot of conversations going on about this globally, not just in the U.S., but it could be maybe a government-issued ID. It could be biometric data, like an eyeball scan or like a thumbprint, you know, people use on their phones. Or very, very, very targeted, like look into data, like who you're associating with, what you're buying. It's already looking at that, but even more. But think about how targeted it would have to be to distinguish between a 17-year-old and an 18-year-old, right?
0: Yeah, yeah. Very, very interesting. We'll see where this goes from here. So thank you so much for that report. That is ABC News business reporter Sue Yoon joining us on that Meta settling in the $18 billion settlement with a number of different states. Meanwhile, it is our top story this morning as we head into Labor Day weekend. AAA says the average price for a gallon of gas here in Florida is $3.95. That number is $4.14 nationally, and diesel reaching an all-time high of $5.85 a gallon going into Labor Day weekend. And it's against that backdrop that Vice President J.D. Vance held a press briefing at the White House on Thursday and was asked this question from Fox News reporter Peter Ducey. Go.
6: Midterm voters are looking for somebody to blame for high prices on things like gas, energy. Why shouldn't they blame Republicans?
7: Well, I'd say a few things. First of all, if you look at how endemic inflation became during the Biden administration, and this is not to cast blame because I don't really care who's to blame for it. I care about how to fix it, and that's what we've been working to do. So inflation under the last administration hit a record high of about 9.5%, and it's funny, during the 2024 campaign, the president and I would say, this is the highest inflation in American history. And people would come back and say, no, it's not the highest inflation in American history. It's just the highest inflation in the last 60 or the last 48 years. It's like, well, that's still very, very bad. So what happened with that is that when prices get baked in like that, it takes a little bit of time for us to undo some of the damage. Now, you know, We have done a lot of things in order to build upon the great success of the first Trump administration and deliver wins for working people. No taxes on Social Security, no taxes on tips, no taxes on overtime. We've seen $19 trillion of new investment come into the country, but most of that is building new factories and new facilities. Those factories are being built. So if you're a construction worker, that's great. And obviously we love our construction workers. However, it takes time to build those factories and employ the rest of the workers, and then, of course, to make the stuff that's going to be made at those factories. So I guess my point is that because America's inflation problem wasn't created in a day, it was created by very bad policies of the Biden administration, trillions of dollars of new spending that was going more to fraudsters than it was to the American people. It takes a little bit of time to rebuild the foundation of America's middle class economy. I think we've made incredible strides, but our argument to the American people is, look, it's very simple. You don't even have to listen to what we say. Listen to what the Democrats have said. If you think that inflation is a problem, if you think affordability is a problem, number one, we're doing everything that we can to bring down prices. But what do the Democrats say?
22: They say that they want to undo taxes. They want to increase taxes on Social Security and TIFs. If you're worried about affordability, how is the Democrats' tax increase going to make your life more affordable? One of the things I'm most proud of that the president has done is TrumpRx. If you look, we have almost 800 medications now that are part of TrumpRx. This most significant reduction in prescription drug costs that we've seen in 60 years. And again, that's going to accelerate as this program actually gets implemented. The Democrats did nothing. So while they're out there bragging that they're going to reverse the very policies that are making some of these prescription drugs more affordable, we're saying we're going to double down on the policies that are going to make prescription drugs more affordable. So I think if you just listen to what the Democrats are saying, what they're telling you is that every inflation problem that you're worried about today, they're going to make worse, and they're going to undo our very good efforts to try to bring down the inflation and to make that reduction in inflation sustainable.
24: Vice President J.D. Vance holding that press briefing 1 week after White House spokesperson Caroline Leavitt officially stepped down. It's 8:15 now, WDBO 107.3 FM and AM 580.
21: Good morning. I'm Greg Rhodes, and taxes may be going up for some Orange County residents. The Apopka City Commission voting yesterday to tentatively raise property taxes. The millage rate would go up from 4.4 mils to almost 4.7. This is expected to raise over $2 million in revenue for the city. The move comes a day after the city announced rate increases on utilities by upwards of 6%. A final vote will take place in 2 weeks. The Florida Highway Patrol now searching for a woman who may have emergency medical training and helped victims at a deadly August crash in Orange County.
8: Investigators believe she was among the first on the scene after the 2:33 p.m. collision at State Road 520 in Maxim Parkway on August 16th, where a 41-year-old Orlando woman was killed. Troopers believe the witness may currently or previously have worked as an emergency medical technician. Anyone with information is asked to call Florida Highway Patrol and ask for Corporal Daniel Jonas. Jessica Battisti, WDBO News.
21: The jury in the trial of Lindsay Clancy, the Massachusetts mother facing murder charges in the deaths of her three young children, expected back for more deliberations today after some contentious moments in court on Thursday. The lawyer for Clancy demanding that one juror be replaced. ABC News chief investigative correspondent Aaron Katursky is at that trial in Plymouth, Massachusetts, and tells the ABC News podcast Start Here that the issue appears to be over the judge's instructions about reasonable doubt.
9: The judge instructed them that a defendant must be proved guilty beyond a reasonable doubt. Probably guilty isn't enough. And the implication by the defense is that this holdout juror is hell-bent on convicting Lindsay Clancy of murdering her children when all the other 11 jurors are willing to say she's not criminally responsible because of postpartum psychosis.
21: The jury has come back now twice to tell the judge that they cannot reach a verdict.
20: Now, the WDBO Sports Update.
21: Alonzo Barnett III making his UCF debut and led the Knights to a 73-6 victory over Bethune-Cookman last night, setting a program record for largest margin of victory. Barnett, who transferred from James Madison in the offseason, threw for 158 yards and a touchdown, adding a rushing touchdown as the Knights scored on their first three drives and 10 of 12 overall. The real story, though, was the running game in total, 38 attempts for 360 yards and 7 touchdowns. Defensively, the Knights only gave up 181 total yards. The victory eclipsed a 64-point win over Grand Valley State back in 1987 when UCF was still in Division II. The 73 points tied the program record set back in 2017. Up next for the Knights, they'll head up to Pittsburgh to take on the Pitt Panthers next Saturday, with kickoff scheduled for 3:30 on ESPN2.
24: 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And now, as you said, you take two steps up to go to Pittsburgh next week. Thank you, Greg. 8:18 now. What do you say we get that extended forecast for you? 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
10: Hey there, Scott. We made it through a hot, steamy week, and we're starting to change the rain pattern around just in time for the holiday weekend. I wish it was a
24: clearer outlook, but the afternoon storms are not going away. In fact, we'll see a better chance for some thunderstorms as we'll get the sea breeze collision going on today somewhere near Metro Orlando between 3 and around 4 p.m. So that'll keep scattered storms till around 7. We'll see a 60% overall coverage of storms today, highs in the low 90s, and we'll see some scattered storms again in the mid to late afternoon on Saturday with a few of those moving back toward the East Coast, and scattered storms linger through Labor Day. From Channel 9 Eyewitness News, I'm Certified Chief Meteorologist Tom Terry.
0: Heading into the Labor Day weekend, I am looking at 78 degrees at Orlando's Severe Weather Station. Ed Torrance is in that WTBO Traffic Center. How are we rolling on Friday morning, Ed?
15: Scott, we got delays on I-4 as you're heading eastbound into downtown from Cayley to Amelia. 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
0: 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Hey, Scott.

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3: I'm Channel 9 meteorologist Cassandra Crimi with a dry start to the day, warm and muggy as well with the mid to upper 70s, and will be warm and muggy as we head towards the afternoon. A lot of us are starting to tap back into the low 90s, heat index values over 100, and still a good 60% chance for showers and storms driven by that sea breeze collision, and our best chance will be inland later this afternoon and evening. From Channel 9 Eyewitness News, I'm meteorologist Cassandra Crimi.
0: Currently, we are looking at 78 degrees at Orlando's Severe Weather Station. Ed Torrance and that DBO Traffic Center, how we doing, Ed?
4: Scott, we're seeing delays on I-4 westbound approaching Lake Mary Boulevard. 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From the WDBO Traffic Center, I'm Ed Torrance.
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0: Go Knights! UCF opens the college football season with a dominant performance, a 73-6 win over Bethune-Cookman. The win breaks a UCF record of margin victory as the Knights visit Pittsburgh next week. I'll go in depth on this story coming up here in about 7 minutes on WDBO. Florida's Board of Governors voting to ban undocumented students from the state's universities starting in 2027. The state of Florida joins Alabama, Georgia, and South Carolina as states that bar illegals from enrolling. It is our top story on WDBO this morning. The Vice President, J.D. Vance, hosting the first White House press briefing since late July. He was asked if the Trump administration should be blamed for record-setting gas prices.
7: In WDBO's continuing coverage of the conflict in Iran, that question leading the vice president and fill-in press secretary to point to the finger at Iran for shooting at oil tankers in the Strait of Hormuz.
8: The reason gas prices are so high right now is because the Iranians are shooting at commercial shipping. Even, by the way, when they signed an agreement that said we're going to stop shooting at commercial shipping, they almost immediately went back to shooting at commercial shipping.
7: Vance adding that gas prices could be worse.
8: We've been quite successful up to this

0: point. Gas, frankly, could have been much, much higher were it not for our efforts. But I'm not going to make a promise about when it's going to return to $3. What I will say is that we have to remember, why are we doing this? Number one, it's so that Iran never has a nuclear weapon.
1: The vice president saying that U.S. gas prices are lower than the rest of the world, and also said that our European allies could do more to help to deal with Iran. He said the U.S. naval patrols in the Strait have stopped a potential worldwide energy crisis. This as heading into the Labor Day weekend, according to AAA, gas prices across the country have now spiked to $4.14 a gallon for regular, and diesel has reached an all-time record high of $5.85 a gallon. Florida state averages are lower at $3.95 a gallon for regular and now $5.67 for diesel. That diesel price more than $2 a gallon more than this time last year. Coming up, a Florida man was sentenced to nearly 4 years in federal prison for tax fraud. We'll have that update for you and more coming up next here on Orlando's only live and local morning news program.
2: I'm Channel 9 meteorologist Cassandra Crimi, tracking the sea breeze and the collision later this afternoon, bringing us good rain and storm chances. I've got your full Friday forecast coming up.
3: And seeing delays on I-4 eastbound from Osceola Parkway to 535 from the WDBO Traffic Center. I'm Ed Torrance.
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1: Good morning, I'm Greg Rhodes. And the agency that arrested a mother and a daughter in a Poinciana hospital last week are now speaking out.
5: Sheriff Grady Judd in Polk County says his deputies arrested the women for being in the country illegally, but did not clarify if there was a warrant for their arrest. A spokesperson with the sheriff's office says it was an ICE-issued immigration detainer. The women's attorney says the two shouldn't have been arrested because they both have pending asylum cases. I'm Carl Willis for WDBO 107.3 FM and AM 580.
1: A Florida man was sentenced to nearly 4 years in federal prison in a $1.4 million tax fraud scheme.
6: Mahmoud Mehdi of Tampa was sentenced after being convicted of conspiracy to commit wire fraud and making and subscribing a false tax return. A federal judge also ordered Mehdi to forfeit more than $130,000 and pay more than $730,000 in restitution. The scheme ran from January 2019 and December 2022, and the returns allegedly contained fabricated gambling winnings and losses, along with false federal tax withholding amounts based on those fake winnings. Jessica Battisti, WDBO News.
1: And while attention deficit hyperactivity disorder comes with challenges, new research shows that those who have it may have an advantage when it comes to creativity. New research from Constructor University points out that some ways a person with ADHD processes thoughts may also help with creative thinking in productive ways. Researchers saying that ideas moving in unexpected directions in the brain can contribute to creativity, but similar patterns are also associated with distraction and struggling to focus, which are seen as disabilities. Researchers saying that they are still not a full understanding between creativity and levels of attention.
4: 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A judge in Louisiana says former NFL players can't play college football. We'll talk about it in depth next.
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4: Great night for the Knights. We'll talk about it in-depth coming up. 8:37 now, WDBO. What do you say we get that extended forecast for you? It is brought to you by Metlock Lifetime Roofing. 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
13: Friday morning, Scott, we've got a change in our rain and storm pattern. Another hot, steamy day. Temperatures finally back in the low 90s after the upper 80s were all we could manage yesterday with the clouds. But a bit more sun today. A south breeze, 91 for a high, about average. But a better chance for some late afternoon, early evening sea breeze thunderstorms between I-4 and the 417 corridor, somewhere in there. So better chance for those heavy late day storms, and lightning threat could linger through 7:30 tonight in parts of the area, so we'll be monitoring that. Still about a 50% storm chance for the upcoming weekend, and still scattered afternoon storms likely for Labor Day on Monday. From Channel 9, I'm Chief Meteorologist Tom Terry.
4: Tom, right now we're at 78 and sunny in Winter Park, and ditto at Orlando's Severe Weather Station. Ed Torrance is in that WDBO Traffic Center. What's going on a Friday morning, Ed?
3: Scott, we got delays on I-4 heading westbound from 46A to just after Lake Mary Boulevard. After that, clear to downtown. Eastbound delays Osceola Parkway to 535, and then slow again from Michigan Street to Amelia. 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From the WDBO Traffic Center, I'm Ed Torrance.
4: Good Friday morning. Happy Labor Day weekend. All it's 8:39 now. I'm Scott Inez, Orlando's Morning News here on WDBO. Let's go in depth on one of our top local stories this morning. Well, I like what I saw last night, though it's hard to tell. Was UCF that good, or was Bethune-Cookman that bad? Greg Rhodes, what do you think?
1: A little bit of both,
4: yeah,
1: I think.
4: Probably a little bit of both. You're right. New UCF quarterback Alonzo Barnett III making his debut. We saw more good than bad last night from this kid in this 73-6 romp over Bethune-Cookman last night. UCF setting program records for largest margin of victory. They tied a program record for points. They also had 9 different players score touchdowns last night. That had never happened. So a good night all around for the Knights. And the new quarterback, transfer from James Madison in the offseason, Barnett throwing for 158 yards and a touchdown. He added a rushing touchdown as the Knights scored on their first 3 drives and 10 of their 12 overall. And after the blowout win, here's UCF head coach Scott Frost. Go.
14: You know, first of all, hats off to Bethune. You know, I'm rooting for those guys to have a great season. We did what we were supposed to do tonight, and not a lot more than that. You know, it's a different league, and but I appreciate those guys, and I think they got out pretty healthy, so I wish Bethune the best. You know, I told the team after the game, we can't go patting ourselves on the back for this. This is just what they were supposed to do, and we've got a really big test next week. You know, I asked them to be fast and really focused. For the most part, I was satisfied with the focus. We talked a lot about a lot of the early games that were happening in college football and having a lot of just sloppy penalties and mistakes. We didn't have very many of those, and that makes me happy. We had a couple that really make me mad, and we're going to address those, kind of a couple selfish decisions, but I thought we played pretty disciplined football. We did what we were supposed to do, and next week's a really big test against a really good team.
4: We did what we were supposed to do. UCF head coach Scott Frost, the Knights 1-0, and like the coach said, we get a much stiffer test at Pittsburgh next week. So we all know, and Greg and Ed, I'd love to get your thoughts about what's going on, especially what happened last night in Louisiana. We all know what's going on in college football. College sports have totally changed, in my opinion, for the worst. And now you know, we've got quarterbacks at the University of Miami making $6.5 million a year. We're talking about a student athlete here making $6.5 million a year. And between name, image, and likeness and the transfer portal, and now NFL players going back to college. It's chaos. So speaking of chaos, last night, very important ruling in Baton Rouge. A judge ruling that LSU may continue to have on their roster ex-professional athletes on the football field, the basketball court, and beyond. The ruling comes following hours-long testimony from SEC Commissioner Greg Sankey, who was trying to fight this thing. And you also had testimony from two of the plaintiffs in the case, former Mississippi football players Daquan Wright and Xavier Harris, who were attempting to play for LSU. The judge did grant LSU's and the plaintiffs' request for a preliminary injunction that thwarts the SEC's initial attempt to bar these former NFL players who were in NFL camps to play for LSU. So these rosters have to be turned in by today, right? 105 players on your roster. These rosters have to be turned in by today. And these players apparently are going to be on the LSU roster today, right? That's what everybody's seeing. So, and Ed, you've been kind of keeping me up to date as to what's going on here. But it, as if college football wasn't ugly enough, now we've got former NFL players going back to college, and we've got the courts involved in college football, and this is just, it just gets uglier and uglier by the week.
3: And of course, you now have a separate case that was filed yesterday in Birmingham, headquarters of the SEC. SEC is filing a lawsuit against LSU, head football coach Lane Kiffin, athletic director Virg Ausberry, and university president Wade Rouse. So this is not over. They're seeking an injunction to block LSU from forcing the conference to have the former NFL athletes.
4: It's just, Greg, it's an absolute mess. And look, we were talking earlier, there's no governance. The only governance in college football and college sports right now is the courts. And that ain't going to work because you got one judge on one side of the country saying one thing and another judge on the other side of the country saying another thing.
1: And the only people seeming to speak out are these conference leaders. Like Greg Sankey is the one that's going to have to lead this. It's not coming from Charlie Baker, president of the NCAA.
4: No.
1: It's not. Nothing is coming directly to show a unification behind the NCAA against these cases. And that's been the biggest problem. This is why it's hard to feel bad for the NCAA that nobody takes their rules seriously, is because they don't stand up for any of their rules. The SEC, the Big 12, the ACC, all of these schools, their presidents have come out against this, allowing this to happen. The NCAA is radio silent. They haven't said they haven't released a statement about it.
4: Yeah.
1: It's unbelievable.
4: That's toothless. The NCAA is absolutely toothless when it comes to college football. So you got these college football players making, some of them making $6 million a year, right? $6 million a year. You have former NFL players now going back to college to play football. It's just, it's pure chaos. But we were talking earlier, guys, and while it's pure chaos, and I hate what's going on in college football on the business side, guess who was in front of their television watching college football last night?
1: Made sure my ESPN Plus activation was all set up. Had to get the. I was playing Zombie Nation on the speakers in my house, getting ready for it. My son is jumping up and down and dancing for it.
4: That's awesome.
1: We're not getting paid.
4: No. I still love it, man. Yep. Despite all the warts and all the nonsense going on, guess who's going to be in front of their TV watching college football all weekend long?
3: And where else do you get games like Massachusetts getting paid $1.5 million to go into Rutgers, beat Rutgers, and then they had an obligatory fireworks show after the game was over because they had to?
4: Oh, that's awful. That's awful.
3: And Scott,
4: and UMass had a 16-game losing streak going
3: in. Yes, you're
4: going
3: to love this. This is a line I saw. This could be the best line of the year. Rutgers invented college football in 1869 and has spent the last 157 years regretting that decision.
4: That's right. I forgot that it was started there at Rutgers. And where is Rutgers? Piscataway? Is that where it is?
3: Yeah.
4: Piscataway, New Jersey. Yeah. Look, I think it's the best game out there. I know people love the NFL, and I get it. But for me, pound for pound, best sport out there is college football. And I feel my love for the game waning each and every year because of all this nonsense. We need some sort of governance of college football right now. We're not getting it. The courts have entered the fray. And once the courts enter the fray, I mean, Katie bar the door. Who knows what's going to happen here? So it's just crazy. Absolutely crazy what's going on in college football. But I still love it.
1: And it makes me understand more and more why the SEC and Big Ten just want to get rid of the NCAA. They want to get out of that whole contract that they have with that and how they govern. They, again, it's a lack of governance to govern. And they have no idea, what it seems, to what they're doing or how to react to what fans are wanting from the NCAA. I don't understand their lack of communication on this topic. It baffles me.
4: Once the NIL and the transfer portal went into being there in college football, the NCAA said, see you later, bye-bye. You know, we haven't heard from them since. Yeah. We hear from them on the basketball side, but not on the football side. Thanks, guys. It's 8:48 now, WDBO. What do you say we get that extended forecast for you? 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
13: Hey there, Scott. We've made it through a hot, steamy week, and we're starting to change the rain pattern around just in time for the holiday weekend. I wish it was a clearer outlook, but the afternoon storms are not going away. In fact, we'll see a better chance for some thunderstorms as we'll get the sea breeze collision going on today, somewhere near Metro Orlando between 3 and around 4 p.m., so that'll keep scattered storms till around 7. We'll see a 60% overall coverage of storms today, highs in the low 90s, and we'll see some scattered storms again in the mid-late afternoon on Saturday, with a few of those moving back toward the East Coast, and scattered storms linger through Labor Day. From Channel 9 Eyewitness News, I'm Certified Chief Meteorologist Tom Terry.
4: Currently, we're at 78 degrees, sunny at Orlando's Severe Weather Station. He's in that WDBO Traffic Center. What's going on, Ed?
3: Scott, we got a crash on Colonial Drive heading westbound just after I-4. You've got only the left lane open there. And with that, you've got some big delays almost all the way back to Mills Avenue. So do allow for a lot of extra time. 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From the WDBO Traffic Center, I'm Ed Torrance.
4: I bet you Clark Howard drives 55, maybe even 50, in a 55-mile-per-hour zone. Clark Howard this morning says, always ask your health care prices. We'll talk about with Clark, our consumer warrior, coming up next.
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12: 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We want to say congratulations to Bobby. 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It's 8:57 now, WDBO. 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
15: I'm Channel 9 meteorologist Cassandra Crimmy with a hot and muggy day, a hot and muggy weekend in store. We'll have daytime highs in the low 90s, reaching 91 degrees this afternoon, but heat index values easily 102 to 105 over the next few afternoons. Sea breeze showers and storms will be possible as well. We'll keep a good 60% chance for afternoon showers and storms in place. From Channel 9 Eyewitness News, I'm meteorologist Cassandra Crimmy.
12: Right now, looking at the WDBO interactive weather radar, I don't see any rain out there, and currently we are looking at downtown Orlando. We're at 78 degrees. I've got sunny in 78 at Orlando's severe weather station. Ed Torrance is in that WDBO traffic center. How are we rolling on a Friday morning, Ed?
16: Scott, we got a crash on 436 northbound at Hewitt Drive. Still has delays all the way back to Curry Ford Road. Also crash on Colonial Drive westbound after I-4. Looks like they started to get some of the lanes open there, but you're still going to find big delays from that that begin just after Mills Avenue. And then 408 heading westbound, seeing delays approaching Mills. That's going to continue to I-4, but 408 eastbound's up to speed. 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From the WDBO Traffic Center, I'm Ed Torrance.
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13: 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Orlando's news, weather, and traffic starts now.
19: Hey, good morning. It's now 9 o'clock here at WDBO. I'm Greg Rhodes with our top stories. Vice President J.D. Vance hosted the first White House press briefing held since in late July. He was asked if the Trump administration should be blamed for record-setting gas prices in WDBO's continuing coverage of the conflict in Iran. That question leading the vice president and fill-in press secretary to point the finger at Iran for shooting at oil tankers in the Strait of Hormuz.
20: The reason gas prices are so high right now is because the Iranians are shooting at commercial shipping. Even, by the way, when they signed an agreement that said we're going to stop shooting at commercial shipping, they almost immediately went back to shooting at commercial shipping.
19: The vice president added that U.S. gas prices are lower than the rest of the world. He also said that our European allies could do more to help deal with Iran. saying that the U.S. naval patrols in the strait have helped stop a potential worldwide energy crisis. This as well heading into the Labor Day weekend. According to AAA, gas prices across the country have now spiked to $4.14 a gallon for regular, and diesel reaching an all-time record high of $5.85 a gallon. Florida State averages a bit lower at $3.95 a gallon for regular and now $5.67 for diesel. That's more than $2 a gallon more than this time last year.
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15: I'm Channel 9 meteorologist Cassandra Crimmie, tracking your Friday forecast, plus what's in store for the weekend coming up.
19: We're up to 81 degrees now here at WDBO, Orlando Severe Weather Station, as we continue our team coverage. The Florida Highway Patrol now searching for a woman who may have emergency medical training and helped victims at a deadly August crash back in Orange County.
22: Investigators believe she was among the first on the scene after the 2:33 p.m. collision at State Road 520 in Maxim Parkway on August 16th, where a 41-year-old Orlando woman was killed. Troopers believe the witness may currently or previously have worked as an emergency medical technician. Anyone with information is asked to call Florida Highway Patrol and ask for Corporal Daniel Jonas. Jessica Battisti, WDBO News.
19: The jury in the trial of Lindsay Clancy, the Massachusetts mother facing murder charges in the deaths of her three young children, is expected back for more deliberations today after some contentious moments in court on Thursday. ABC News Chief Investigative Correspondent Aaron Katursky on the ABC Start Here podcast.
23: The judge instructed them that a defendant must be proved guilty beyond a reasonable doubt. Probably guilty isn't enough. And the implication by the defense is that this holdout juror is hell-bent on convicting Lindsay Clancy of murdering her children when all the other 11 jurors are willing to say she's not criminally responsible because of postpartum psychosis.
19: The judge on Friday is expected to speak with that holdout juror. UCF kicking off the 2026 season with a big victory last night, 73-6 over Bethune-Cookman, setting a program record for largest margin of victory. New UCF starting quarterback Alonzo Barnett III, who transferred from James Madison in the offseason, threw for 158 yards and a touchdown, adding a rushing touchdown as the Knights scored on their first three drives in 10 of 12 overall. The 73 points tied the program record set back in 2017. Up next for the Knights, they'll head up to Pittsburgh to take on the Pitt Panthers next Saturday, with kickoff scheduled for 3:30 on ESPN2. And remember, the WDBO Pays Your Bills of $1,000 is back, and your next chance at winning happens at 10 a.m. Just download the WDBO app now so you don't miss your next chance to get paid just for listening to WDBO. It's now 9:04.
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15: I'm Channel 9 meteorologist Cassandra Crumey, tracking a hot and steamy day across central Florida. Rain and storm chances should hold off a little later today. That means we'll have time to get into the low 90s. Orlando today, 91 degrees with heat index values over 100. We'll have partly cloudy skies and still a good 60% chance for late afternoon and evening showers and storms. From Channel 9 Eyewitness News and meteorologist Cassandra Crumey.
21: 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Triple team traffic.
16: Got traffic slowing on I-4 heading eastbound from just before Cayley to Amelian. Then after that, clear I-4 westbound up to speed. 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From the WDBO Traffic Center, I'm Ed Torrance.
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14: By going across the country. Meanwhile, Lee Zeldin's going to be with us too, the administrator of the U.S. Environmental Protection Agency, the EPA. But Lee is also a former congressman from Long Island, a battleground district, knows what it's like to fight it out. Got to find out what he thinks about the midterms. Although he's really shouldn't be talking about politics. Maybe I'll trick him into it. Let's get to the big three.
1: Number three.
2: We'd like to formalize the commitment between Daquan and LSU, which has not taken place yet. He's enrolled in classes at LSU. He's been practicing with the team, but he isn't formally on the roster yet, and we're hoping that happens today.
14: Yes, that, of course, is Drew Rosenhaus. And his client, Daquan Quinn, is wondering if he is going to be able to play for his old coach, Lane Kiffin, at LSU. From pros to college, the lawless college football world sees another precedent-setting move. Two players move from the NFL camp where they were cut and go back to college where they found out they have another year of eligibility. The courts, not the conferences or the NCAA, will decide if those players will play tomorrow.
1: Number two.
4: Despite those wishing that we don't succeed, almost on every line of operation, whether it's the economic noose around the regime, we control the Strait of Hormuz, we can get all of that oil out. It's all indicators that the strategy is working.
14: Yep, that is Major John Spencer. He is a professor at a war college, Iran. Trump on a path to vindication against that terror regime. Why I think the key is finding their money while destroying their military.
1: Number one.
5: Democrats are down on their knees. They're begging, please, please, please allow this election to be about Donald John Trump. Because if you could see this right now, Republicans are actually outperforming President Trump.
14: Here we go. Let's see if they are. Actually, Harry Enten weighs in. Midterm maneuvering. We are waiting as both sides format their game plan. And we start the post-Labor Day sprint in November with the Republicans having their mini convention. First time ever. I think it'll be the first of a... I think if it's a moneymaker and successful, I really believe we're going to see a lot of these mini conventions. I think it's an opportunity for any party to get together and you say, hey, what's your strategy over in the second district over in New York? What's your strategy over in that redistrict area over in Florida? How do we handle it if we're losing some Hispanic votes? And I think it's an opportunity to get together and mind melt and also get on the same page. I know the House has basically said go home and campaign. The best thing you could do is try to maintain the majority. And it literally will be decided, they say, by 18 seats. 18 seats. So this is going to be really exciting. The question is, Kamala Harris has already been told by many of those battleground seats, don't show up. You didn't do well in any battleground area. I don't need you in any red district. And in some areas, as you know, President Trump not popular, where they're looking to defy and maybe outdo his numbers, it's probably better for the president not to show up. What he's got to do is sew up the areas that have always been in our in his column. I'm talking about Iowa. I'm talking about Texas, big time, and maybe take a dent out of Georgia, if that's possible, to see if they can do that. Because I have not heard much from Michael Collins. Now, in terms of 28th, people are talking about that too. I'm not really doing that. I'm focusing on the midterms. You heard a little bit of it in the teas, but I want you to hear Ari Enten. He's talking about Dems want Donald Trump to show up and campaign. As they know, I have an opinion on this, but first I want you to hear what his stats tell him. Cut nine.
5: Democrats are down on their knees. They're begging, please, please, please allow this election to be about Donald John Trump. Because if you could see this right now, Republicans are actually outperforming President Trump. Look at that. Choose Republicans for House. You get 41% of the electorate who say that. Approval of President Trump, he's only at 37%. So right now, Democrats are actually underperforming where they should be given where President Trump's popularity is. And Republicans are overperforming. Democrats are begging, please, President Trump, get involved in these midterm fights. We can do even better than we're doing right now. And of course, they are, in fact, leading right now in the generic congressional ballot by about 6, 7, or 8 points, depending on how you average the poll.
6: So think about where the Democrats are. They have a socialist conference in Chicago this weekend. And I bet, you know, guess who's going to be speaking there? Jim Roll, please, Hassan Piker. I bet you a lot of these guys like Ro Khanna and these other people will show up. Big Ten. I think the Big Ten is a total lark. Really do. And I think a Big Ten, you know what a Big Ten would be? Moderate Democrats, so-called blue dog Democrats, along with the squad. That's a Big Ten. And I'll give you, the squad, I didn't think the squad ever came out and said, let's get rid of the border, get rid of the Senate, get rid of the presidency, also get rid of the Supreme Court, defund the War Department. Even the squad didn't say that. So that's what gives Republicans hope. And they're meeting this weekend. I bet you it's going to be a big crowd. They're certainly going to get big media. Cut 11, more from Harry Enten on Democrats not celebrating too much.
5: It's another reason that we know that Democrats want this election to be about President Trump. And the way we can see this is break down your congressional vote, right? The choice for Congress, if your vote is a message about Trump, either positive or negative. Look at this. Democrats lead by 27 points among those voters. 27 points among all the other voters, the voters who say this is not, in fact, their vote is not, in fact, the message that they're trying to send about President Trump. Look at that. Republicans are leading by 19 points. So Democrats absolutely want this midterm to be about Trump because the voters who say that their vote is about sending a message to Trump, Democrats are crushing. The voters who say it isn't, Republicans are actually the ones leading.
6: Yeah, I totally thoroughly believe that. So, and when I was talking about Big Ten before, I really think there's a difference. I have no problem with the Freedom Caucus because they're extremely conservative. I have no problem with the Tea Party. And if I'm a Republican, you know, look, traditional conservatives had a problem with the Tea Party. Now, the Tea Party had a problem with the so-called neocons. I don't even know what they were, but I guess those people that were for the Iraq War. You have podcasters who now say, hey, that El Said makes a lot of sense. He used to be Republicans. It's absolutely crazy. And not for a guy like Mike Rogers, who Congressman Rogers, conservative Republican, very great demeanor, unbelievable background, military, FBI, Intelligence Select Committee in the House where he was chairman. But when Stephen A. Smith, who's a Democrat, looks at the Democratic Party, and I think Stephen A. Smith's like Charlemagne the God, a very logical, practical Democrat, said this about the Big Ten. He went on Politico, cut 14.
7: We should never want to hear anything about the Democratic Party being a Big Ten. And here's why. Their tent, you're only welcomed in it if you march lockstep with every single syllable that comes out of their mouth.
6: Yeah, I wouldn't put them in. You listen to Rahm Emanuel, Josh Gottheimer. They don't even think they're part of the party. And then people like Keem Jeffries says we're a Big Ten. Stephen A. Smith goes on to talk about that. Cut 19.
7: The real issue is with the Democratic Party not being able to come together as one because they're a house divided between the progressives and the moderates. And I'm saying to you, like I've been on the record talking about Josh Shapiro. Why do I bring up Josh Shapiro? Not only has he done a damn good job in the state of Pennsylvania, it's against a Republican legislature. He has to go across the aisle and operate with the other party in order to get things done for the state of Pennsylvania. That's what you want for the country. Nobody gets everything, but enough people will get enough for this country to be stabilized and in a much better place than it is in right now.
6: I tell you, I do think that compromise at some point is going to be important. I mean, for example, I liked the J.D. Vance one on The View. I don't know why he did. But out of all the shows to go on The View, it's the most unreasonable. But they were almost blown away by the fact that he was taking their questions and was able to, you were very hard to insult him. That's a good quality that he has. And Stephen A. Smith saying the same thing. And Bill Maher says the same thing. They're both voting Democrat. But they said they asked Democrats to come on. They don't want to come on because he talks to Republicans. Bill Maher says, I can't get liberals like Barack Obama in my studio because I spent a lot of time being critical of the Democratic Party and having Republicans on. And their answer is pretty simple. Why do you have Republicans on? Because when I ask them, they show up. Think about that. They just show up. So this is the biggest story. The reason why, there's two reasons. When the president made the very gutsy call on Iran, he knew it was going to put the midterms at risk, but he said, the heck with it. If you talk to him now, he says the same thing. I'm more concerned with getting this right in Iran because I know the next person's not going to than I am about the midterms. But when you do that, you say, okay, it's going to be even harder if gas prices go up because of this, and there's so much gas and oil coming out of the Persian Gulf and the Strait of Hormuz. Because of this, I'm really going to have a hard time being successful in the midterms. But you're going to be a lot more successful if you have a Democratic Party that can't get their act together, that has absolutely no agenda except for hate Trump, and has to fend off the rise of socialism, who's taken over their party, much like, I really think, like a tapeworm, little by little, taking it all over. It's got the energy and it's got the money, and it's not going anywhere. So when we come back, Arthur Lee doing a great tribute to our country and to those lives saved from his life back. We're going to catch up to him on the road. I think he's in Nashville. Bottom of the hour, we talk to Lee Zeldin, and we'll talk about the environment and what this whole data centers mean for the environment, the reality behind it. Don't move. 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
8: Politics, current events, and news that affects you. Brian's got a lot more to say. Stay with Brian Kilmeade.
21: Now, the three big things you need to know, powered by Mark Spain Real Estate.
15: Two survivors have been found in the rubble 9 days after a massive flood roared through a mountain town in Nepal. Over 1,200 people died when a glacier collapsed last week in the Himalayas. Social media influencer Andrew Tate has been indicted in Romania for money laundering and trafficking minors. Romanian prosecutors also indicted his brother Tristan Tate today for complicity. Gas prices are at record highs for this time of year as Labor Day weekend travelers take to the roads. The national average is just over $4.14.
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0: show like no other. It's Brian Kilmeade.
1: Hey, welcome back, everyone. You know, you see him all over the channel, and he's been on our show multiple times. I've known him my whole life, virtually my whole life, really since probably, I think, 6th or 7th grade. He is the founder. He's successful in multi-careers, but his latest incarnation is the founder of LifeVac. He invented it, and because of that, thousands of people are alive right now. They have a hall of saves. You've seen him on the channel. Now he's got Ben Carson endorsing it too. So Arthur Lee joins us now. He's riding his motorcycle across the country to celebrate America 250, obviously, and 10 years of saving lives with the LifeVac, which, by the way, I don't understand why everyone doesn't have it. When you have a shower, you have a wedding, how could you not get it? You're going to get a call in a few years saying, hey, you know that LifeVac you got me? Just saved a life. So let's bring in Arthur Lee. Arthur, where are you now as you use your motorcycle to go, as you ride your motorcycle across the country?
2: Well, I think I'm in Mulberry, Arkansas at a 1950s diner, way off the beaten path in the middle of nowhere. Was talking with Mindy, the waitress. Her graduation class was 20 kids when wow. they graduated high school. And, you know, Brian, I got to give you a lot of credit for re-stimulating my passion for history. I was a history minor, and I loved it. And, you know, I got my first career and then LifeVac, just like you, 18-hour days. But reading your books re-stimulated my love of the country and, you know, understanding the sacrifice. You know, these guys, like, I'm riding a motorcycle, big deal. You know, it's tough, but... You know, Jackson would get on his horse and go to New Orleans from D.C., you know? And the Uber Eats generation doesn't realize the pain, the sacrifice, the effort that went into making our country, you know?
1: Yeah. Is so that what you wanted to
2: really
1: do by going across country? Yeah. That's why you want to get out. So what is your path? I know you were in Nashville yesterday, was it, or the day before?
2: Yeah, I did Lexington, Nashville, Memphis, Little Rock. Well, I did Gettysburg and Valley Forge, Lexington, Nashville, Memphis, Little Rock. Today, I'm headed to Oklahoma City. In our world, that year, 2020, we saved 52 lives, and it equates to about 1876 in our country's history. But I was excited to talk to you because Oklahoma City tonight, tomorrow is Amarillo, Texas, and I'm going to talk about, you know, Sam Houston and the Alamo Avengers, because so few people know what happened after the Alamo, you know?
1: Yeah, I know, and you were after the cannons that went into the water because, as Jim Fannin went to go help at the Alamo, one of the cannons got loose, and they went flying into the lake. And they're trying to...
2: San Antonio River, yeah.
1: Yes,
2: I walked up that bank based on your story, and I could definitely see when they were panicking, all that stuff falling down. And it was a fun adventure. I'd look to go back someday maybe and find that cannon.
1: So let's talk about, too, the LifeVac. You pioneered that. You figured out a way when people are choking. The Heimlich's not going to work every time, but the LifeVac does. You got FDA approval. You know, all these medical journals are approved it. You start telling people about it. And now that was how many years ago? And what the result is, what are the reported saves from LifeVac?
2: Well, you know, I started our first save like 10 years, 2016, we saved 4, 17, 2017, 6, 2018, 9, 2019, 26. Now in my journey, I'm at 2020, 52. But we haven't even hit 100 lives in the first 5, 6 years, you know, and I think it's just like America, it was perseverance. I mean,

0: thousand lives. And the real big one that's coming up, and it's, I think we're about 40 away, is 4,000 kids, man. 4,000 kids will have saved, hopefully, when I hit California.
1: Which is amazing. And what you're trying to do, what I like about this is, if you have to sell a membership or sell a car, that's tough, all right? But that sales is a place in this world. You're trying to sell people on saving a life. So when people get, it's good to have a sale. It's a for-profit company. There's a capitalist society for now. For now, I hope. It stays that way. Right. But you're trying to do this. As people get it into schools, they get it into where, you know, they put it in their car, as more and more police stations make it part of it, put it in every single police car around the country, every single school. People are going to have lives saved. And think about the relief they have when they're able to pull it out of the plastic and save somebody's life who's choking at any age. It could be a senior or it could be a toddler.
0: Well, the other day, two days ago, we saved a 5-month-old and a 92-year-old. But check it out, you know, based on integrity of my father, I made it last forever. It doesn't expire every year, you know. That was a bit of a hurdle because people wanted it to expire, they wanted money. But today I speak with the police officers in Clarksville, Tennessee, who just saved the life. And it's on body cam, and, you know, they wanted to talk to me, and I want to talk to them to express my gratitude for it, you know. You said that, you know, this ridiculous move away from quote-unquote capitalism and this ridiculous theories of stupidity. You know, American people are good people. They will work hard. They want to be left alone, you know. And if we forget our history, right, that government was a temporary job. Leave the people alone. Freedom, man. I'm in freedom, man. I'm in it. I got dirt on me. I meet people with dirt on them. You know, we are a good country. We work hard. And whether you work hard and succeed, that's the way it's supposed to be.
1: Yeah.
0: It's maniacs. And the Uber Eats generation has to research and see that the effort to have freedom, and freedom works. So I wanted to be in America. I wanted to feel the pain of travel like these guys did, and the effort. And, you know, going from my garage with a sink plunger to saving in 33 lives.
1: Arthur, continue success. 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Go get it today.
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3: Good morning, Central Florida. It is 9:30 here at WDBO. I'm Michelle Wargo with our top story. Job creation rebounded last month.
4: Employers were back to hiring in August. There were 162,000 new jobs created last month, more than triple expectations. The unemployment rate held at 4.1%. New jobs were created in manufacturing, construction, education, and government. July employment was initially reported as a decline. It's been revised to creation of 21,000 jobs. Administration officials say there was a glitch in July. Winter storms in some states pushed the end of the school year later, and summer layoffs didn't happen until July. Revisions to both July and June reveal 55,000 more jobs created than previously reported. Jenny Coselda, Fox News.
3: A Florida man was sentenced to nearly 4 years in federal prison in a $1.4 million tax fraud scheme.
5: Mahmoud Mehdi of Tampa was sentenced after being convicted of conspiracy to commit wire fraud and making and subscribing a false tax return. A federal judge also ordered Mehdi to forfeit more than $130,000 and pay more than $730,000 in restitution. The scheme ran from January 2019 and December 2022, and the returns allegedly contained fabricated gambling winnings and losses, along with false federal tax withholding amounts based on those fake winnings. Jessica Battisti, WDBO News.
3: And an amazing update this morning from rescue efforts underway in Nepal, as several people are recovered more than a week after those deadly floods. ABC's James Longman has more.
6: A miracle in the mud this morning. Two men have been found alive 9 days after that catastrophic landslide devastated Nepal and Tibet. Video shows about a dozen rescuers pulling the men from a narrow hole in the ground. They're hydropower workers stuck in the tunnels filled with the mud and debris from that massive wall of water that swept through these valleys.

0: alleys and is now known to have killed more than 1,200 people.
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3: I'm Channel 9 meteorologist Cassandra Crumey, tracking a hot and steamy day across central Florida. Rain and storm chances should hold off a little later today. That means we'll have time to get into the low 90s. Orlando today, 91 degrees with heat index values over 100. We'll have partly cloudy skies and still a good 60% chance for late afternoon and evening showers and storms. From Channel 9 Eyewitness News and meteorologist Cassandra Crumey.
2: 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Triple team traffic.
4: Got a crash on John Young Parkway heading northbound just before the 417. Also a crash on 436 at Hoffner Avenue. I-4 eastbound, tap of the brakes at 535, but after that, slow again. 408 to Amelia, I-4 westbound. You got traffic slowing from Daryl Carter to 535. 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From the WDBO Traffic Center, I'm Ed Torrance.
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5: Ms., I guess as they're being built, people get the sense that their utility bills will go up because of that. And what their water usage is also going to cause your water bill to go up and possibly take up farmland. Then we hear about a buzz and a hum, and others say, well, they weren't consulted about this. And also, I believe that there's the Chinese working social media using their bots, what they've always done, they usually with elections, to try to push public opinion a certain way to allow them to catch up when it comes to AI. Because when it comes to storage, when it comes to phone use, when it comes to streaming, you all need data centers. But somehow the communication and the ball has been dropped. But the environment seems to be one of the main areas that people are more focused on. It's not good for the environment. Is that, in fact, the case? Let's bring in the EPA administrator, Lee Zeldin. Lee, were you surprised, as I am, that we are dealing with data centers as a major midterm election issue?
6: Well, I mean, over the course of the last few months, it's certainly been trending in that direction. But you know, I would say, like, if we were asking this a couple years back, no, it wasn't on the radar like this. And what's happened is I've traveled the country, and I mean, I've been in this position now 19 months. My first 9 months, I went to all 50 states, and I saw a range of data centers from the good to the bad, and a lot of groundbreaking and new technologies being implemented, and I kind of see this three concerns. One, I just want to say, by the way, generally, I find that most Americans want us to win this AI race with China. So the primary three concerns that I see, one is that if there's movement of a bill, they want their bill to go down, not up. Totally reasonable. That's why President Trump has his ratepayer protection pledge, which is a lot of hyperscalers and others have signed on to. Two is there's a desire that when a data center is built, that it's a net giver onto the grid, not a net taker. And there's a lot of now behind the meter work where the data center is getting built and they're generating their own energy. Third is, as you referenced, water usage. And technology has come along so far that with these closed loop data centers using 100% recyclable water, that the use of water has progressed in a way. Now, I don't think it's the right answer to just have a moratorium across the board, because these projects, as they get built in places like China, you can't just catch up, a year or two, 3 years when we wake up. Now, for a state that wants to do a moratorium, you need to understand that it's not like the project that's going to be billions of dollars in investment in your state is going to just sit there on the sidelines waiting for you to change your moratorium. They'll just go to another state and get built. And the last point that I'd reference is you just brought out, so many people don't realize as they pick up their phone and they go on a social media account to say that we shouldn't have any data centers. Too many people just don't even realize how much data centers impact the daily lives of Americans. So all of these topics, there needs to be that conversation with the public, and the public's demanding it, and fair game.
5: I want you to hear Texas Governor Greg Abbott, who I think has more data centers than anybody else.
7: They pop up in places that nobody ever heard of before until they started the construction. And so they had not been working in collaboration with the state. They'd not been working in collaboration with local governments. And so they basically dug their own grave for the problem that's been caused for them. And that's why they got the backlash they deserve.
5: So is that happening? These data centers are built without talking to the community? And do you recommend, if that is the case, that change?
6: Yeah, I've definitely seen a range on this. I'll give you one example. I was in West Memphis, Arkansas, where there's this project, an agreement between the state of Arkansas, Entergy, that provides the energy of the area, and Google. And in that area, which is multi-billion dollar investment and a whole lot of jobs, there's a whole lot of support, and there was extensive engagement. By the way, the project is an over $1 billion net benefit to the Entergy ratepayer. So the engagement from an early stage is important, where you're going to the local community, you're showing respect, you're answering their questions, you're present. Now, let's just say they went a totally different path. They're like, well, we're just going to steamroll the Entergy ratepayer. They're going to have to shoulder the burden of the costs. We're not going to talk to them. Then you have that other end of the extreme. But what we shouldn't be doing is looking at, the worst example or the most controversial example in America and, painting it with one broad brush as if that's all data centers everywhere, because it's not.
5: Right. Understood. Here's Hakeem Jeffries talking about making it political. Listen.
8: The Republicans, it should come as no surprise, are pro data center without any restraints in their one big ugly bill. Every single House Republican but one or two voted to unleash data centers on the American people in an unfettered fashion.
5: Is that true?
6: No, I mean, President Trump has been pushing his ratepayer protection pledge, very vocally, with a lot of leadership to make sure that as these projects are built, that energy bills go down, not up. You've had a lot of engagement with the administration, the National Energy Dominance Council. I've done it at EPA with those who are doing these projects. We meet with them directly about that behind the meter work, about the reuse of water. At the Trump EPA a few months back, we released our water reuse action plan 2.0. We have obligations under the Clean Water Act. We have obligations under the Clean Air Act. We engage in advancing cooperative federalism with states and local communities because we believe that they know their air, land, and water better than anyone sitting inside of an office inside of Washington, D.C. So this has been an extensive focus. And, unfortunately, what you're seeing and hearing out of congressional Democrats, is this desire to prey upon fears, to not engage in a substantive, productive conversation on the topic, but just do what a political consultant will say to try to, sway public opinion to their side. But that's obviously irresponsible. And that's a type of behavior that leads towards, a base that you end up having to follow rather than you leading. Like, if you want to step up, you want to be, a member of Congress, you want to be a leader in the federal government, you're supposed to, in fact, lead. If you have no desire, don't raise your hand in the first place. So I think it's a responsibility of us, to continue to substantively engage. And we've certainly been doing that in a very big way here at the Trump EPA.
5: So I want you to hear one of these founders of an effort to put the data centers into space. Bajit Bhatt, listen.
9: I think it's getting progressively more and more unpopular in the U.S. And it's critical that the U.S. continues to lead in this technology. I think it's the defining technology of this next generation. To power it, we've got to look for alternatives. And I started this company called the Cowboy Space Corporation, originally called Aetherflux, about 2 years ago with the goal of building an energy company in space. The natural use for that energy in space is for powering artificial intelligence. And the interesting thing, and I think what may not be that obvious to a lot of the viewers, is that outer space is actually a very natural place to put this technology.
5: So is it, from what you know, I know you're not a scientist like this, but is that possible? Has this been talked about?
6: Well, you know, as we've learned from watching, you know, innovators like Elon Musk, you know, you're seeing a lot of, you know, big focus, big dreams, a lot of research and investment into utilizing resources in space. As you know, in my role as administrator of EPA, it's not something that our agency has been focused on. We've been focused on the data center build here inside the United States and our obligations under statute. But you know, the fact that you have big dreamers, big thinkers, entrepreneurs looking at new ways to be able to do this, utilizing a resource like that, you know, is something that I'm not surprised by, and I would imagine that we'll continue to learn of more advancements by people who are smarter than me on on the extensive opportunities that they believe exist for data centers there in outer space.
5: I just don't think if you're not happy with the speed of the internet, if you're not happy with as your storage bill goes up for your phone, for your storage use, you can't do that and protest data centers, because you can't have it both ways. Also, the amount of tax money that comes into your community, you build it the right way. You mentioned the closed loop water usage. You do it the right way. That's permanent tax dollars flowing into your community to build up your schools, build up your roads, your sewers, and everything else. We've seen that, especially in Northern Virginia, right, Lee?
6: Yeah, absolutely. And if you kick it out of your area, don't expect them to come back. They're going to build their project. They're going to build it in an area that wants them. We've seen this for years. And I remember, in Queens, where Amazon wanted to build a project and have 25,000 good paying jobs, and AOC and her friends were daring Amazon to build out of the state, and they said okay. They went down to Virginia, but it's not like you could just change your mind once that decision is made and they build elsewhere. So, there's a lot of risk here as this discussion of moratorium is taking place, because it's really long-term punishment. You're talking about billions of dollars, sometimes tens of billions of dollars, all of the jobs, decades of investment in a community, and with a whole lot of advanced technology to be able to satisfy your questions and asks and demands. So we really need to see a lot of progression, both with the engagement of those who want to build data centers, as well as the people who may not realize that their phones and their lives, their social media, that so much of it relies on it. So that there's a gap there. There's daylight there that hopefully can be closed quickly.
5: Yeah, I want you to hear Kimberly Strassel seems to get it.
10: I think that there is some blame to go around, that the AI companies probably stoked too many fears in the beginning. Some of these AI heads were out there talking about how AI was going to take away people's jobs, etc. They've walked some of that back now, but they've also done a poor job of talking about the benefits. First of all, about what they provide. For instance, as Dan was saying, anything you like that Zoom call that allows you to work remotely, that's because of a data center. You like video gaming, you like using Instacart for your groceries, it's because of a data center.
5: Yeah, I mean, that's just it. But people are afraid to communicate that now. The president isn't, but John Husted, they're beating him up as pro data center. So you must be sitting there, Lee, on the sideline and go, wait a second, you guys can't move forward without them. So hopefully some states understand, don't take away farmland, don't use up water, don't jack up people's utility rates, provide your power source, and communicate with the local communities. I got to ask you about something else. There's a big uproar about the president deciding to drop tariffs and bring beef into this country because so far it's too expensive and there's not enough cattle. How much did the green mania play into the lack of cattle in this country that's causing meat prices to go high?
6: Well, I mean, it's certainly a question that I'd want to defer to, USDA, the Secretary of Agriculture, Brooke Rollins, the trade representative, Jameson Greer, and the White House. We at EPA haven't been involved in, the cattle aspect of it, although we have been involved in a whole lot of other dynamics related to helping farmers from, establishing the right to repair this past February, the movement to get rid of the diesel exhaust fluid, deratements, all of our work to help these communities in getting rid of a pesticide review backlog that we inherited and much more. So we have been very focused on ag asks that come from the heartland of America, delivering win after win. But I have to say we haven't got involved in the cattle piece.
5: The whole methane gas and the flatulation, that's what's supposedly wearing away the ozone layer.
6: Oh my gosh, people
5: are encouraged not to have meat and not to have cows.
6: Yeah, that's another one of AOC's specials, on top of saying that the world was about 12 years away from ending as they were pushing the Green New Deal and scaring people to believe certain things that just were not true. Signing on to what was not just a pessimistic view of predictions on sea level rise or global warming, but actually adopting positions that were more pessimistic than the most pessimistic science, making predictions that wouldn't come true. So for us here at EPA, we believe in radical transparency, in promoting truth, and understanding that when you're talking about something like a debate over a changing climate, that science ranges from the optimistic to the pessimistic, and certainly not the predictions from an Al Gore, John Kerry, or AOC that just will not and have not come true.
5: Yeah, and Lee, finally, let's say the Trump term's over, and a Democrat gets in. Do you think the green fever has broken? Of where, getting rid of gas cars and the world's going to come to an end, Paris climate change, we have to re-enter it. Do you think all that stuff, people are sobering up to it to be responsible but not maniacal?
6: Well, for one, more people are realizing that you can protect the environment and grow the economy. You don't have to choose between one or the other. Also, we have been changing rules here post Loperbright, a Supreme Court case in recent years, that now require an agency to follow the single best reading of federal statute. When we make decisions analyzing that single best reading of statute, and it goes to the courts, and the courts end up agreeing right through the Supreme Court, some administration can't come in the future and have a different single best reading of law. So that's been important as well. The Congress passed Congressional Review Acts, getting rid of Biden EPA waivers to California that California used for the electric vehicle mandate. When they did that, it didn't just get rid of those mandates for now. It got rid of them permanently. When Congress took that action, now a new administration comes in, they can't do anything substantially similar. So there's a whole lot of examples like that that are durable and enduring, and we're just going to keep moving in that direction because we still have 2.5 years left to go in this term.
5: Absolutely. Lee Zeldin, of course, administrator of the EPA. Thanks so much, Lee. Back in a moment.
6: You got it, Brian.
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6: Two survivors have been found in the rubble 9 days after a massive flood roared through a mountain town in Nepal. Over 1,200 people died when a glacier collapsed last week in the Himalayas. Gas prices are at record highs for this time of year as Labor Day weekend travelers take to the roads. The national average is just over $4.14. An ICE officer accused of shooting a Venezuelan immigrant in Minnesota has been taken into federal custody. Christian Castro was arrested in Texas and charged with lying to investigators. He faces a 6-count indictment and is expected in court today.
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11: Hey, we are back. Just a quick announcement. United in the States comes out October 13th, the six crucial moments that forged the American miracle. I think you're going to love it. Just put more celebrating of the 250 and the moments that could have made us, instead it could have broken us, but it actually made the country what it is today, and the hurdles we had to clear I think you'll really like it. I know it's readable, understandable, and I got a Fox Nation special along with it. That's also going to be dropping around the same time. We're just about done with it. Been shooting it for the past 2 years. So I think you guys are going to like it. If you want to pre-order it, you get a koozie now. If you go to my website, if you want to personalize, that's also an opportunity. It's going to go to my local bookstore. I show up there, and I'm able to personalize it and get it out for Christmas or whatever the holiday you have, Columbus Day or something else. Normally, I have November books. This is the first time. So some of the places will be live on stage: Westbury, Long Island, Red Banks, New Jersey, as well as Jacksonville, Clearwater, Florida, Vero Beach. I'll be just signing books, but I can't wait to see you there in person. And of course, I will also be in St. Louis in November. BrianKilmeade.com.
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6: 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And now, our top story. The jury in the Lindsey Clancy murder trial is deliberating for a seventh day after the judge again refused to remove a juror. Clancy admitted to killing her three children in 2023, but has pleaded not guilty by reason of insanity, citing postpartum psychosis. The Florida Highway Patrol is searching for a woman who may have emergency medical training and helped victims at a deadly August crash in Orange County.
19: Investigators believe she was among the first on the scene after the 2:33 p.m. collision at State Road 520 in Maxim Parkway on August 16th, where a 41-year-old Orlando woman was killed. Troopers believe the witness may currently or previously have worked as an emergency medical technician. Anyone with information is asked to call Florida Highway Patrol and ask for Corporal Daniel Jonas. Jessica Battisti, WDBO News.
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21: I'm Channel 9 meteorologist Cassandra Crimmie, tracking your Friday forecast, plus what's in store for the weekend coming up.
6: Right now, it is 81 degrees and mostly sunny here at Orlando's Severe Weather Station. I'm Michelle Wargo, continuing our team coverage. Florida's public universities are moving to restrict enrollment for undocumented students.
21: The State Board of Governors voted Thursday to approve the policy. It prevents students who are in this country illegally from enrolling at certain state universities beginning in the 2027-28 school year. The rule applies to universities that did not admit all academically qualified applicants over the previous 2 years. Laurel Lee, WDBO News.
6: President Trump recently announcing a plan that will allow 300,000 metric tons of beef to enter the U.S. for 90 days at lower tariffs. Arkansas Congressman Rick Crawford telling Fox Business that he has some concerns about how this plan will be implemented.
0: I'm not sure that that volume in that short span of time is really the best course. I think it's not unusual that we would bring in foreign beef to do just what he's trying to do. He's basically trying to create to strengthen the supply chain by putting some foreign source in there.
6: The policy, announced on August 21st, comes as a record cattle shortage and the president's tariffs drive higher beef prices. Remember to tap the WDBO Pays Your Bills button on the WDBO app and enter the word FANCY. 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It's now 10:03. I'm Michelle Wargo, WDBO News.
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21: I'm Channel 9 meteorologist Cassandra Krumme, tracking a hot and steamy day across central Florida. Rain and storm chances should hold off a little later today. That means we'll have time to get into the low 90s. Orlando today, 91 degrees with heat index values over 100. We'll have partly cloudy skies and still a good 60% chance for late afternoon and evening showers and storms. From Channel 9 Eyewitness News and meteorologist Cassandra Krumme.
5: 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Triple team traffic.
25: Still going to find traffic slowing on I-4 eastbound a bit, approaching World Drive. Then from Osceola Parkway to 535. I-4 westbound, seeing slowdowns from Central Florida Parkway to 535. From the WDBO Traffic Center, I'm Ed Torrance.
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11: Do you lose both the Senate and the House? I think they're both up for grabs. Anyone who says it's done, the die is cast, I think is flat out lying and guessing or hoping, and I just don't see it. When you talk about 19 seats in the House, please tell me you have the internal numbers that are going to reveal it. When you talk about what the direction of New Hampshire is going to be, my goodness, you know who's on the ballot in New Hampshire? You have a socialist who was down by 40 points, now down by 9. So I don't know who John Sununu or Scott Brown is, most likely going to be Sununu, is going to be going against there. So much has to be, still much has to be figured out too. Also, I don't know where we're going to be at with the Iran war either. Bottom of the hour, I'm going to talk to Dakota Meyer, U.S. Marine and Medal of Honor recipient. And Mark Thiessen is with us right now, former speechwriter for Bush, Fox News contributor, Washington Post columnist, a fellow at AEI. Mark, welcome back.
1: Good to be with you, Brian.
11: So Mark, first off, I think we should look at the midterms. I know you have people, everyone around you is somehow involved in politics. And that's most people talk about. Do you think this game is yet to be played? Do you believe the die is cast for either chamber?
1: No, I don't think it's cast. And look, I just look at the, just look back to the 2022 midterms, right? So remember on election night how we were all expecting a red wave in 2022. Biden was an absolute disaster. We had just gotten through the Afghan withdrawal, which is the worst foreign policy debacle in either of our lifetimes. His polling numbers had collapsed after that. We had the worst inflation in four decades, worst border crisis in American history, worst crime wave in the cities. And he put in the best midterm performance of any president since John F. Kennedy, except for Bush right after 9/11, which was an anomaly, right? How did that happen? We put up a bunch of really bad candidates. We put up, you know, in Georgia and other places with Herschel Walker and Dan Baldock and Blake Masters, and we lost a bunch of winnable races. And we did the same thing in the House. This time around, it's almost the reverse. You've got, you know, the Democrats have to win. They need plus four to flip the Senate, right? They can't lose any blue seats. And so in Michigan, which is an open blue seat, they put up El Said, who's a radical Islamist, you know, hates football, thinks it's racist and homophobic. And in Michigan, a terrible candidate puts that seat in play. They have to flip Maine. Susan Collins is their best chance of a pickup in the Senate. What do? They come up with a guy with a Nazi tattoo who allegedly, you know, raped his girlfriend. And then they come up with his replacement is a guy who Susan Collins said, I'm not going to raise the fact that he's fathered children with his cousin.
11: Right.
1: I mean, So they're.
11: Yeah. In fact, you want to hear that? Let's listen. No, yeah. We don't have it. Oh, but I do want you to hear this. In terms of what's going on in Texas, the Republicans getting their own way there with Ken Paxton. Donald Trump is being pushed now to spend money there, and I think he will. Here's what Karl Rove said.
2: The president got him into the general election. Without the president's endorsement, he would have lost. The president has $400 million as of July 31st sitting in MAGA Inc. And tens of millions of dollars sitting in other pockets that he controls, super PACs. And he's got to, if he wants to have Paxton win, he needs to come in. Time is running out. If the president wants to have Paxton win, he needs to be tossing a lot of money Paxton's way so that ads can be run that depict Tallarico as the far left winger that he is. If not, Tallarico is going to run the message of my opponent is the most corrupt politician in Texas history all the way to the victory line.
11: Do you think it needs the Trump money?
1: Oh, absolutely. So here's the other thing. So here's the counter to what I was just saying to you. We're doing the same thing again in some of these races. So, you know, Trump pressured came out again, attacked Tillis, and Tillis just said, screw this, I'm not running again. And now we're probably going to lose North Carolina as a result of that, right? In Texas, we had a safe incumbent in John Cornyn, who was the chairman of the senatorial committee for two cycles and could raise his own money, right? And instead, we cast him out and put in Paxton, who's, you know, a corrupt philanderer, who's, you know, who's an extremely unattractive candidate, except for the hardcore base, and who is lazy and is not raising money and is not, you know, spent 4th of July weekend instead of campaigning across Texas, went to London on vacation with his mistress. So, yeah, that's put Texas in play. And now the problem we have is that we've got all these, you know, one of the problems we have going in this campaign is look at where the races are that are toss-ups. A Alaska, Ohio, Iowa, North Carolina, Maine. These are Republican seats. Many of them were safe red seats that are now in play. We've got to spend a lot of money. The senatorial committee, the Senate Leadership Fund, got to spend a lot of money to make sure that we hold on to those seats. And all of a sudden, Texas goes in and puts Texas in play that shouldn't be in play. So yes, I think if the president endorsed Paxton, and that's his prerogative as the head of the party, but he's got to help him over the finish line.
11: Yeah,
1: absolutely, and I think he will.
11: And by the way, Paxton and Lawrence Jones always tells me this: unbelievably popular in Texas, and never lost a statewide election. So we'll see. He's got to push back on that. Listen, I'm a John Cornyn fan. I think he's one of the classiest people you're going to meet, type of person you want in Congress. So I don't really know the problem.
1: The thing, Brian. I go by William F. Buckley's rule, which is that I support the most conservative candidate who's electable. Right. And so you have in John Cornyn. I know that first of all, John Cornyn has never lost a race in Texas either. I know that he's not as conservative as Paxton is. And some people in the base were unhappy with some things about him. He was the safest bet to hold on to that seat.
11: No, I know. So, it's not worth talking
1: so it's
11: about.
1: It was a mistake to push him out.
11: Right. What they got to do, too, is shore up some of those redistricting seats that were going to go Trump's way if he held on to the Hispanic vote, and we'll see if he's going to. The most vulnerable one, the best chance to flip, I think, is Michigan with El Said there, which if you look at the real career average, he's up a point, but the latest polls have Rogers up. But listen to what he called Rogers yesterday. Cut 20.
3: Given the fact that Mike Rogers, who you agree is a beta, is my opponent, it probably shouldn't be very hard.
4: They're coming at me on football. Mm-hmm. I was the captain of a high school football team. I literally told, I was like, okay, you want football? You know Oklahoma drill is? How about me and Mike Rogers doing Oklahoma drill right now? I'll show you how much I love football.
3: Me and Mike Rogers and Donald Trump. If that's American masculinity, we're headed in very much the wrong direction. And then there's like eyeliner J.D. Vance.
11: So number one, that is him with Jesse. And then the other ones were recently. But Rogers is beta, the military guy with an FBI background who was on the House Select Committee on Intelligence. Number two is, really? You're the one who called football racist and you didn't like it. So I'm pretty sure either you're not telling the truth or you weren't captain. Because most people become captain when their teams vote for them. Did a bunch of racists vote you captain while he hates fireworks too?
1: Yeah, well, tell me you peaked in high school without telling me you peaked in high school. I was the captain of my high school football team. Yay. And also, by the way, he's projecting himself as an alpha. What the Americans really, really want is an alpha Islamic radical. That's what we need in America, in the Senate, an alpha Islamic radical. I mean, give me a freaking break. And I'm sorry, he said that it's a racist and homophobic sport. Mike Rogers should put up ads, and we should not give any money to Paxton that would stop him from doing this. Put up ads in Michigan. Every single Michigan State, University of Michigan football game, every Detroit Lions game, playing El Said's words to him, to every football fan in Michigan. That's how you spend money. You don't spend money on a candidate who, instead of fundraising over the weekend in Texas, decided to go with his mistress to hang out in London. Of all places to spend the 250th anniversary of the 4th of July in London? Are you serious?
11: Yeah. By the way, J.D. Vance looks like that. He doesn't wear eyeliner. He's got eyebrows. What are you talking about? You're making fun of people's looks? All right, that's fine. So let's talk about the latest in Iran. I know she wrote an editorial just saying we'll start with Ukraine. Ukraine build their own patriots. But what the president's worried about, or what they've told him, is that if you let... Ukraine build their own patriots, they're worried about the intelligence behind those patriots getting into Russia.
1: Yeah.
11: So how do you solve that problem?
1: So Jack Keane and I talked about this, and we've got an elegant solution, and the president actually just truthed out my column, so he seems to like it. It's very simple. You do three things. You license them to produce a less capable Patriot missile that Lockheed has developed called the Patriot Ace, which is basically 70% of the accuracy of the Patriot, the MSC, which is the one we build now, at 50% of the cost. You license the Ukrainians to build that, and you also license the Ukrainians to use the PAC-2 missile, which is the original Patriot missile that we produced in the 1990s, which is less capable. That way you don't have any of the risks of technology transfer of the really the special seeker that we have in the new missile and the rocket motor, which is what you don't want to get into enemy hands. And then the second thing you do, that even if the Ukrainians are able to build those, you've still got an immediate need. South Korea has its own version of the Patriot, indigenous version of the Patriot that they are producing. They have tons and tons of Patriots. So, yeah, in a world where we have a Patriot shortage, South Korea has more Patriots than it could possibly need, and it's exporting them. They're giving them to the UAE to protect itself from Iranian missiles. They're selling them. Trump should press the South Koreans to sell those missiles to Ukraine so that they can and ship them there immediately. They just did an emergency airlift to the UAE. Let's do an emergency airlift to Ukraine of the same Patriot battery so we can defend them. Because right now what Putin is doing, he's attacking all the energy infrastructure and the critical infrastructure because he wants to freeze the Ukrainian people to death when the winter arrives. So we got to protect them now. The South Koreans can provide the Patriots to do that. And then we got to license them so by next year they have up and running the ability to produce their own Patriots. And then we don't have to give them to them. It lifts all of the needs, all the pressures on us. And on top of that, we could actually ask the Ukrainians to backfill some of the European supply so that we don't have to give Patriots to Europe and we have more for ourselves. So it's a win-win-win solution for everybody.
7: I hear you, and I'm firmly in support of that. And Mike Pence brought that up too, but you're a much better spokesperson for Donald Trump's eyes than Mike Pence right now. Major John Spencer was on with me last night as I filled in for Jesse, and I asked him, from the War College perspective, I mean, this guy's a War College guy. You've been in battles for 25 years. How's this Operation Economic Fury going? Cut 30.
8: Despite those wishing that we don't succeed, almost on every line of operation, whether it's the economic noose around the regime and its proxies, Hezbollah, its crown jewel proxy currently being destroyed by the southern Lebanon's government and Israel asking for money. Iran can't do it. It's hyperinflation. The real is worth nothing, like 2 million real to $1. So many indicators. We control the Strait of Hormuz. We can get all of that oil out. The bypasses are starting to work. There's actually more getting out for a single day, and people want to criticize, but not on a weekly rate. It's all indicators that the strategy is working, and I agree, the ship has sailed on the memorandum of understanding, and we're looking at capitulation, I believe, of the Islamic regime to save itself.
7: Do you think he recapped where we're at right now effectively?
1: John Spencer is awesome. He's 100% right. We're winning. We're winning. Donald Trump is showing strategic patience, right? The biggest thing our enemies do is they just wait us out until we lose our will. And that's not going to happen with Donald Trump. He is tightening the screws on them. You've got gas lines. You've got two kinds of lines in Russia too, but that's a separate story. But in Iran, there are lines for gas miles long because people can't get gas. And then when they do get gas, they're putting stuff in it to water it down that is causing cars to break down. So the other side, the line going into the gas station is filled with cars waiting for gas. And then the line coming out is broken down cars along the side of the road because they put additives in it that are destroying the engines of the cars. It's a catastrophe for the Iran. They've got zero oil exports going out. Zero. And we have control of the Strait of Hormuz right now. We've brought more than 1,000 ships through the Strait of Hormuz, according to Admiral Cooper. We've reached near pre-war levels of oil coming through the Strait. And also there's oil coming through other ways because people are bypassing the Strait with pipelines and other. The Iranians can't win. They cannot win. The only danger, the big risk that I'm worried about is that we stopped at the 20-yard line. They've still got ballistic missile capability and others. I think they're husbanding those things for a big attack on the eve of the midterms because they want to hurt Trump politically. They think that if they attack, kill some Americans, hit some ships, that they can cause the Democrats to win, which means that they that the Democrats will come in and cut off funds for the war. And that's their play. And we just have to be on top of that and make sure it doesn't happen.
7: So do you believe that Iran is starting to act in a bellicose way towards Israel, could be a precursor to an attack, at which time the gloves come off from Israel and the IDF? Do you think Iran would be fools enough to do that?
1: I think they actually would be smarter to not attack Israel, but to attack us and to attack the Gulf, because they know that Israel will absolutely pummel the hell out of them if they do it. And we probably will too. But there's a hesitancy in the administration to go back to major combat. There's no hesitancy in Jerusalem to do that.
7: Would you like to see the assassination squads back in?
1: I can tell you what I want to see happen. I think we need to go back and do about a week's worth of bombing, and we can do it in a week and finish off the job of what we left unfinished when we paused to pursue this memorandum of understanding. Take out leadership, take out their economic targets. We've got the blockade going on the sea. Take out their airports. Take out all the bridges and roads going that allow them to have land trade. So you add land and air to the naval blockade, and take out the leadership, and then arm the Iranian people and overthrow that regime. Donald Trump has an opportunity to rid the Middle East of the Iranian threat, and as soon as he does that, we can draw down our forces in the Middle East, focus on China, reload, rearm, and not worry about this problem. Make this problem go away forever. And he will be the greatest president in American history, foreign policy president in American history, if he does that.
7: All right. I like that for your next column, by the way. You can just take the verbatims from this interview. Thanks so much.
1: I often do that.
7: Mark Thiessen, check him out in the Washington Post. Go get him, Mark. Back in a moment.
9: It's Brian Kilmeade.

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6: The jury in the Lindsey Clancy murder trial is deliberating for a seventh day after the judge again refused to remove a juror. Clancy admitted to killing her three children in 2023, but has pleaded not guilty by reason of insanity. The U.S. economy added 162,000 jobs in August, far more than the 53,000 economists had expected. The unemployment rate remained unchanged at 4.1%. President Trump has named Adam Tell, the Army's Assistant Secretary for Civil Works, as Acting Army Secretary. He replaces Don Driscoll, who resigned earlier this week.
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6: You know, we were talking about Ukraine, and nobody knows more of Ukraine than Mark Thiessen outside the military. And Vladimir Putin, as usual in a dictatorship, gets extremely high marks. He gets like 91% approval rating. Well, it dropped down to 88 and then 73, and now it's at 64%. Think about that. People are afraid if they find out that you voted a disapproval of Vladimir Putin, they'll kill you. And still, he's got 64% approval rating. Why? He's lost over 1 million people off the battlefield, dead over 500,000. When you go to the front lines, your life expectancy is 30 minutes. He's so low on people to fight, he's now going to have another draft, which promises to plummet his approval rating even more. While the Ukrainians are saying we're going to shut down commercial airspace next. Wow.
4: 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Orlando's news, weather, and traffic starts now.
7: Thanks for listening to WDBO. I'm Michelle Wargo with our top story. On the back of a better-than-expected jobs report this morning, ABC's Elizabeth Schulze breaks down some of the promising data, including where employees' wages stand.
8: So we had wages up 3.1% year over year. The reason why that matters is that we have seen in the past few months prices, inflation, is going up at a faster pace than wages. That is still the case, but that earnings, you know, people's paychecks did pick up a little bit in the last month.
7: Florida saw a slight increase in new unemployment claims last week. The U.S. Labor Department says just under 5,300 Floridians filed for jobless benefits in the week ending August 29th, about 90 more than the week before. Nationwide, first-time unemployment claims rose by 2,000 to a seasonally adjusted 206,000, while the four-week average increased by 1,500 to just over 207,000. Altamont Springs is one step closer to ending its annual Red Hot and Boom celebration, as well as closing its 66-year-old library.
9: Altamont Springs commissioners voted to support the budget for the next year yesterday, which would support ending its nearly $1 million Red Hot and Boom event and closing the library. The city manager has recommended replacing the library building with a digital-first, community-based model. One commissioner has suggested an amendment to keep the library open until at least September of next year. The second reading of the budget to confirm both decisions takes place September 16th at City Hall. Jessica Battisti, WDBO News.
7: Apopka homeowners may soon see a higher property tax bill. City commissioners have given initial approval Thursday to raise the city's tax rate from 4.4 mils to nearly 4.7 mils, a change expected to generate more than $2 million in additional revenue for the city. The proposal still needs one more vote, with a final decision set for 2 weeks from now. And the WDBO Pays Your Bills of $1,000 is back. Your next chance to win happens at noon. Download the WDBO app now so you don't miss your next chance to get paid just for listening to WDBO. I'm Michelle Wargo, WDBO News.
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4: I'm Channel 9 meteorologist Cassandra Crimi, tracking a hot and steamy day across central Florida. Rain and storm chances should hold off a little later today. That means we'll have time to get into the low 90s. Orlando today, 91 degrees with heat index values over 100. We'll have partly cloudy skies and still a good 60% chance for late afternoon and evening showers and storms. From Channel 9 Eyewitness News and meteorologist Cassandra Crimi.
3: 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Triple team traffic.
5: Got a crash on I-4 eastbound at Colonial Drive. I'm going to find traffic slowing on I-4 eastbound from Osceola Parkway to 535. Tap of the brakes approaching World Drive, then slow traffic westbound approaching Darrell Carter to 535. From the WDBO Traffic Center, I'm Ed Torrance.
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1: Hey, Dakota Meyers in studio. He dressed up for us. I mean, he was wearing sweats. When he heard that we streamed this show, he quickly changed and put gel. You're using gel now, Dakota?
2: I am. And thank you for letting me borrow this.
1: Yeah.
2: Thank you.
1: It's a little loose on you.
2: My upper body's
1: a little bit more massive. U.S. Marine Medal of Honor recipient. Special assistant over in the Pentagon. Dakota, great to see you. I was just talking to Mark Thiessen. I would say he's as well-read and understanding of the military as anyone who writes in journalism today, but you're a military guy. A lot of people are concerned about the stress of our troops, and they just got extended now in the Middle East to 2027. You're a guy that serves and went back.
2: Yeah.
1: So what is the mindset of the men and women when they serve, when they find they're going to be extended?
2: Brian, what are we worried about? I mean, what are we worried about, right? We did 20 years of war. I mean, it is a normal thing for deployments to get extended.
1: Yeah.
2: I mean, this is normal. And let me tell you this, like, don't be worried. I mean, look, nobody loves it, right? Like, nobody wants, and nobody's like, oh, this is great and cheering for this. But what I'll tell you is these are the best human beings that our generation has to offer, that our country has to offer. I mean, these service members are proud to serve. I mean, they volunteered.
3: The numbers through the roof.
2: The numbers through the roof. The USS Abraham Lincoln, the reenlistment rate out there was through the roof.
1: Right.
2: I mean, and so like you're seeing the minority of this, you know, people complaining, but it's the onesies and twosies. I mean, I'm telling you right now, our men and women, they are ready to go do the nation's bidding at a moment's notice, and they are proud and honored to do it, and they are prepared to do it.
1: Right. And now we have the USS George Washington in the area, and the blockade that's continuing as being more effective. Is it hard to have patience when you're deployed?
2: Yeah, I mean,
1: there were times we were not doing much, we were holding, and there was times when we did things like the surge and we're moving.
2: Yeah, I mean, look, I'm worried about the ones that don't get to go, right? Because they've been waiting to go have their opportunity to go and fight. And so, you know, I got messages this morning of people doing work, and they're doing work, and they're proud to do it, and they're happy to do it, and they're honored to do it. I think we're fine. I think we're fine. You know, I hear the concerns, and look, it's one thing, and I got a different perspective of it now, because, you know, when I'm 18, 19 years old, And you know, wanting to go, like, I'm just hungry to go.
1: What year did you sign up? 18?
2: I was 17 when I joined, right? Oh. And all of us were trying to go, like, when the deployment was over, we're just trying to jump on the next deployment. We wanted to go. We wanted to continue to be over there, right? And so, I mean, I understand that, like, look, looking at it from now at 38 years old, I'm like, gosh, like, I hate that. It sucks. But I got to tell you, like, they're proud to do it.
1: Yeah. I want you to hear the vice president yesterday when asked about the message to the Iranians, because the president said a couple of days ago, when are the Iranians going to step up? But the problem is they're not armed. That's why the Venezuelans didn't step up. They're not armed. Cut 28.
4: And our message to the Iranians is simple. It's been the same from the very beginning, is you've got to stop shooting at commercial shipping. They've got to stop. It's that simple. And to your point about negotiations, the president's been very clear. We're not talking to them. And we're not going to talk to them unless they stop shooting at commercial shipping.
1: Can I just say I'm relieved we're not talking? Because I really feel like they want to play a delay of game.
2: Yeah.
1: But the message to them is stop shooting, but they're not. They hit two Saudi tankers, but it has not stopped us from escorting through our side of the strait, or the Oman side of the strait.
2: Yeah, I mean, look, you know, the Iranians, I mean, they're proud people, but you've also got a group that has nothing to lose now, right? And so
1: in leadership,
2: right? I mean, they have nothing to lose in leadership. I mean, you don't know who's actually running the country right now. I mean, it's one of those deals. And so, look, I think that we should look. I don't know that we should talk to them, because I don't know that their words, and I don't know that anything that they say actually means anything. So, you know, I think we just got to show that we're going to do what we say we are. And I think that's where we're so fortunate right now, right? Is we are doing, I feel like we are doing things with intentions, right? We are doing things intentionally instead of just doing it to, you know, just we're not letting anybody else tell us what to do, right? We are deciding how this goes and how long it goes and all that. So I think that we were very fortunate on that side of it.
1: Right. So Major John Spencer was on with me yesterday. I filled in for Jesse on his show on primetime. And here's what he was saying. Here's what he was saying to us about the Iranian people rising up. Cut 32.
3: They lost tens of thousands in a matter of days, 48 hours, actually. It's really hard to do that question without them having arms. And we heard some kind of information, whether it was about the Kurdish or arms. They also had to have protective gear, communication gear. It's very dangerous, messy business. I, of course, want to see Iranian people free and what that would do to the entire region, the growth and prosperity that would happen. But it's very dangerous that to ask them to do that. You also want to start the information operation, which was actually happened in the past, that you don't want the Iranian army, which is separate of the IRGC, you want them to sit it out. You want them to join the protesters and also of the Air Force. It's a really complex thing, but it's not impossible.
2: Yeah, I mean, look, I totally agree. I mean, it's not simple. It's not going to be easy. But what I do believe is that at some point, you know, somebody's going to have to get in there and start bringing people together and figure out who's going to actually stand up and do the on the ground piece, right? And hopefully it's the Iranian people. I mean, we want the Iranian people to be free. You know, I mean, that's ultimately what we're doing, is we're trying to get, you know, trying to give them the opportunity to take over their country, like we tried to do in Afghanistan, right? And obviously we see how that turned out. But I do believe that if the Iranian people want to step up, I think what their fear is, though, and I don't know, none of us are over there. We're all speaking on hypotheticals. So let's make sure that we put that into context. But what if they step up, and how much time do they have in order for us to provide over, you know, cover for them and to be able to provide, you know, the limited pieces that we are right now for them to be able to get this done? Because what you don't want to do is everybody to step up and show, you know, what they have and who's aligned together, and they start doing this movement, and the next thing you know, we back out, and then all they did was just identify who was going to step
1: Dakota,
2: up.
1: You know what you're describing? After the first Persian Gulf War, George H.W. Bush said, time for you guys to stand up and take your country back. We didn't stop. We allowed them to fly their planes, and they had enough left.
2: Yeah.
1: They wiped out the Shia, and they were still mad at us by the time you guys invaded.
2: Yeah, 100%. Right. And so, like, I think that is a coordinated effort that I'm sure, again, I don't know. None of us know. None of us. The only person that knows what's going on is obviously the president of the United States. But what I'll tell you is I hope that in some way, shape or form that we're trying to align those and bring these alignments together, so that what you can do is you have a coordinated front, because that's what they're missing right now. I don't think there's. What's missing is a desire to be free, or an opportunity to be free, or the will to be free of the Iranian people. But I think that what is missing is a plan, and how do they coordinate and how do they consolidate in order to have a unified front.
1: All right, now I'm going to aggravate you. This is what bothers me most about this, and that is that we keep hearing, it's almost like, if you read the New York Times or Washington Post, it's almost like they're rooting for us not to be successful there. And here's Hakeem Jeffries yesterday, cut 34.
5: This reckless and costly war of choice in Iran have been a failure, and it's time for dramatic change.
1: See, if when you're deployed, and you heard a lot of that politics too, when George W. Yeah. Bush, what is that like?
2: I mean, look, I don't know the last time I've heard Hakeem Jeffries say anything that was helpful or it was pro-American.
1: Mm-hmm.
2: For me, I think he just stands up there and he says what is going to appeal to his voters, and he says what is going to be anti-American, and he says what is against, you know, what is against this, right? Like, I don't know how that's helpful. You know, when I look at verbiage like this, like, so what are you going to do? Like, what are you going to do then?
1: That'll be in the Tehran Times today.
2: 100%. And so, you know, I mean, like, I don't understand how that's helpful. Like, even if you feel that way, I don't understand why we are giving, you know, this media aspect and this messaging aspect. You know, Iran is out messaging us because Iran is putting their own rhetoric out and their own information out through their media outlets. And guess what our media is doing? Our media is doing the exact same thing against the administration and President Trump.
1: You know, what's interesting is I read Al Jazeera English every day and Arab News. They are more positive about the U.S. than New York Times and Washington Post.
2: Yeah, I mean, and what I don't understand is this rhetoric of, you know, we're not doing good, or we're this or that. You know, I haven't heard them say anything positive about what we're doing. Right. And there's been more good done
1: knowing
2: than bad.
1: That knowing they've plagued seven presidents.
2: 100%. Right. And so, like, I haven't even heard them say anything to the extent of, and you can correct me if I'm wrong on this, but hey, look, we've seen that what we've done for the past seven presidents hasn't done any good. So what, hopefully this new strategy works and history will tell. Like, they haven't even left it out there to let history decide what ends up with this. They've already made the decision. They've already decided what this is going to be. And now they're just trying to get enough messaging and enough support. It's literally, they already have what they want to report and what they want to say. And they just keep finding, stuff to support that. Does that make sense?
1: Yeah, it makes a lot of sense. I want to go to Ukraine if I can. And I wanted people to talk about changing warfare, changing in real time.
2: Yeah.
1: How is what's happening in Ukraine using satellites, Starlink, mm-hmm. as well as the creation of this drone warfare? How has it changed things from when that war started to where we're at today? I mean, they rolled in with tanks and got destroyed by javelins.
2: Yeah.
1: And now both sides are hitting each other with drones.
2: Yeah, I mean, look, I mean, I was only in Ukraine for a couple of days, whenever we went in to go get Benjamin Hall, right? And so,
1: but you've been seeing it and you've been reading about
2: it. Yeah, of course. And so, you know, look, I think that, but what I, yeah, I mean, it's definitely changing the battlefield, and it's something that, you know, we're taking very serious, and you see across the board. I mean, it's bringing in, but I think that, like, as much as the robotics aspect of it is changing the battlefields, what I'll tell you is the cheapness of this and what it does is for these capabilities, what it allows is that, you know, these underfunded, it's not a funding thing, right? Because anybody can get a drone, anybody. I mean, like, what it's doing is it's allowing access for these types of capabilities to get in the hands of people that don't have to have a lot of money. Like, they just have to have a wheel right now, right? And so look, I mean, it's evolving the battlefield. It's shaping that, but we've seen this throughout the history of it, right? You've seen it whenever the machine gun came out. You know, you've seen this whenever artillery came out, whenever you've seen, you know, IEDs come out for my generation, right? I mean, look, all the evolving the battlefield is always something that we've always had.
1: Do you think there'll always be humans fighting humans?
2: Yeah, 100%. 100%. Because even no matter what, even, and that's what my biggest fear is. I hope that, like, our service members don't get to this concept that, hey, like, we're not going to still need our capabilities, our basic fundamental capabilities of camouflage, of concealment, of being able to fight and being able to shoot our weapon systems. Because here's the deal. It's like, there still has to be somebody willing to go. You're not going to be able to do the fighting behind a computer, because if that was the case, Ukraine and Russia would be over.
1: Yep.
2: It's still going to take the sheer will. It's still going to come down to the sheer will of the people who are going to go employ those capabilities and their belief in how much it is worth fighting for their cause.
1: Absolutely. More with Dakota Meyer in just a second. 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

0: What keeps you up at night? 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
4: Two survivors have been found in the rubble 9 days after a massive flood roared through a mountain town in Nepal. Over 1,200 people died when a glacier collapsed last week in the Himalayas. Gas prices are at record highs for this time of year as Labor Day weekend travelers take to the roads. The national average is just over $4.14. An ICE officer accused of shooting a Venezuelan immigrant in Minnesota has been taken into federal custody. Christian Castro was arrested in Texas and charged with lying to investigators. He faces a 6-count indictment and is expected in court today.
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5: In 1787, America created a new kind of government, the Constitution, establishing checks and balances, protecting individual rights while limiting power. 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I'm Greg Rhodes, and that's your America 250 moment on WDBO, Orlando's news and talk.
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10: All right, Dakota Myers with us here. You know him, U.S. Marine Medal of Honor recipient. You just signed back up again, didn't you?
11: I did.
10: So
11: I'm
10: what
11: a reservist.
10: What's your obligation now?
11: I don't know how long I'm in, but I just finished, actually finished jump school. I got my, I'm airborne now. I went down to the Fort Benning jump school and actually graduated that, I think, last Monday.
10: Wow. You think last Monday?
11: I think it was either last Monday or the Monday before. But,
10: right.
11: But yeah. So I did my final jump. I think it was Monday before. Yeah. Not this week. It was the week before. But yeah, did my final jump down at Fort Benning, Georgia, at the school, you know, U.S. Army School of Airborne, right?
10: And what made you want to go back?
11: I see how incredible the generation is. I still had more to give, and I felt like that I owed it to, I can't just go around and tell people it's worth serving and not be doing it myself. And so, like, I think that for me, like, I felt like I had imposter syndrome by telling people, yeah, you should serve. You should sign up and serve.
10: You had imposter syndrome after serving.
11: Yeah. I mean, I did. Cause I just didn't feel like I had the right to, I mean, it was nothing more than an opinion for me to tell people they should serve today. Right. And so, like, you know, cause they're like, oh, well, you don't know what it's like. It's different, blah, blah, blah. And it's like, well, I'll show you how much I believe it's still worth serving. And so I had to do that. So I signed back up and I went back to the basic reconnaissance course. I became a recon marine, and then graduated at 38 years old and then turned around and, you know, I'm going through the pipeline currently.
10: So we mentioned about different war. You said when you were in Iraq, Afghanistan,
11: yeah,
10: you didn't have to worry about anything coming up top, right?
11: Yeah.
10: You'd sit there with your GPS. Now, if I was to put you into Ukraine right now or put you into Iran or any battlefield, how is it different in this era?
11: Yeah, I mean, look, what, you know, one of the biggest surprises for me is understanding that, like, really you got to go back to being better at the basics than we had to be, right? Like, you know, we started getting, I was on the front end of technology, like, you know, in 2008, 2009, like, we started getting technology and we were starting to be able to have GPS. I mean, the first time I ever touched a GPS was whenever I stepped foot in Iraq. I mean, give you that, right? And now all these kids grew up with GPSs and phones and being able to have all these devices, which is great. The technology is incredible. But what you're starting to see is now more people are armed with these capabilities and these to look back and to be able to have signal.
10: And if I have my phone on,
11: yeah,
10: I'm now a target.
11: Now you are a target.
10: And I'm giving away the whole base.
11: Or the whole base or your position or your team. Or so, like, really you're having, what I'm seeing is, you know, no longer can you just say, hey, I'm going to rely on a GPS. You're actually, your basic skills have to be better today.
10: You said get a compass.
11: You better go back to a compass because you can't be walking around with the GPS throwing a signal out.
10: Right. So in that fact, didn't that happen? In the Jordan in particular, they told the guys, you cannot tell people, you cannot make phone calls.
11: Yeah.
10: You're giving away our location and it's getting people in trouble. So they said, I'll take your phone if you don't do this.
11: Yeah.
10: They never would have said that 10 years ago.
11: They would have never said that 10 years ago because we weren't fighting an enemy. You know, look, you know, first world countries have always had, you know, these types of capabilities, right? For a while, right? But what now you're seeing is when these capabilities become cheaper, now the terrorists have them. Now the guy that just has an idea and hates this person has the capabilities to find a way to be able to have the access to this.
10: So what are your thoughts? We're coming up on 25 years since the 9/11 attacks. Where were you?
11: Yeah.
10: How did it affect you?
11: Yeah, I mean, it was, I'll never forget. I mean, I was in my eighth grade classroom, Rudy Renfro, my art teacher. And I remember coming in. I mean, I still remember every aspect, every detail of it. Like, I remember the, you know, when they had the TVs, like the big TVs they had on the carts that they would roll in, they would screw it into the wall so you could see, right? The strap over it, the black, you know, and that's what I'll never forget. It got rolled in and it was like, hey, we're not having class today. I lived in Kentucky. I didn't even probably couldn't figure out where New York was on a map. And I probably didn't know anything about that. The World Trade Centers even existed before that day. But I got to tell you, like, I mean, I still get cold chills over it, you know. That was a moment that really defined the rest of my life and why I'm sitting here today, you know, that moment. And I'll never forget, like, I didn't know what it meant. I didn't know anything about it. I mean, I was in eighth grade. But what I do remember is I do remember that feeling of seeing the fear across our country. You know, no matter whether they knew those people or they didn't, but they knew that Americans were hurting.
10: Right.
11: And what I will say is, while I don't ever wish for another 9/11, I would give anything for a 9/12.
10: Understand, because we were all on the same page.
11: 100%.
10: Right. And the thing is, too, our actions after that made sure that was the only attack. Because
11: absolutely,
10: there were so many other attacks coming down the pipeline. We look forward to seeing you outnumbered. Dakota Meyer, U.S. Marine, active again and Medal of Honor recipient. Great to see you, Dakota.
11: Thank you, sir.
10: Thanks for wearing the gel.
11: Ah, you know, just for you.
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0: 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Orlando's news, weather, and traffic starts now.
1: Thanks for listening to WDBO. I'm Michelle Wargo with our top story. A major Orange County data center project could finally open next month after years of delays. The 120,000-square-foot Host Dime facility in Eatonville, near I-4 and Lee Road, is expected to open in October if it passes final inspections later this month. The project was originally set to open in 2020, but faced setbacks tied to planning, the pandemic, and other construction issues. Eatonville officials fined the company nearly $100,000 after it missed a 2025 completion deadline. Host Dime says the project is now on track.
0: This is
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3: I'm Channel 9 meteorologist Cassandra Crimmie, tracking your Friday forecast, plus what's in store for the weekend coming up.
1: Right now, it's 87 degrees and sunny here at Orlando's Severe Weather Station. I'm Michelle Wargo, continuing our team coverage. 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
4: Broadway will dim its lights for Dolly Parton and Tim Curry Tuesday, September 8th, per tradition started last year by the Broadway League. All Broadway theaters dim their lights once a quarter to honor members of the theater community who passed. The September 8th dimming will also honor the late Glenn Hansard, Clive Davis, Louise Lasser, Harold Wheeler, and other artists and performers who have passed. A musical about Parton's life is coming to Broadway later this year. She was a co-writer and lead producer on Dolly, a True Original Musical, set to begin previews in December, featuring her own songs. Parton also wrote the Tony-nominated score for 9 to 5, the musical, which ran on Broadway in 2009. Michelle Polino, Fox News.
1: September is Suicide Prevention Month, and the numbers are staggering. Michael Kastner reports.
5: According to the Centers for Disease Control, nearly 49,000 people took their own lives in 2024. That's more than 130 a day, or one suicide every 11 minutes. Among veterans, the rates are much higher than the civilian population, as much as 50%. The National 988 Suicide and Crisis Hotline is there 24 hours a day to offer help. The three-digit crisis line grew out of earlier suicide hotlines to provide help over the phone or via text message. I'm Michael Kastner.
1: LSU's head coach continues to face criticism ahead of the team's first game this weekend after his controversial decision to recruit several former pro players to suit up for the university, something the conference says is against their rules. ABC's Perry Russum explains.
6: In a stunning move, the SEC filing a federal lawsuit against LSU and its leadership, saying the school waged a deliberate and coordinated campaign to recruit professional athletes, breaking their rules. And new overnight, a Louisiana judge issued a preliminary injunction against the NCAA, clearing the way for LSU to put the players on their roster.
1: Your next chance to win the WDBO Pays Your Bills of $1,000 happens at 12 p.m. Download the WDBO app now so you don't miss your next chance to get paid just for listening to WDBO. I'm Michelle Wargo, WDBO News.
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3: I'm Channel 9 meteorologist Cassandra Crimi, tracking a hot and steamy day across central Florida. Rain and storm chances should hold off a little later today. That means we'll have time to get into the low 90s. Orlando today, 91 degrees with heat index values over 100. We'll have partly cloudy skies and still a good 60% chance for late afternoon and evening showers and storms. From Channel 9 Eyewitness News and meteorologist Cassandra Crimi.
9: 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Triple team traffic.
11: Watch out for a crash on Colonial Drive at Tubbs Street. Looking really good for your drive on Narcoosie. And then I-4 eastbound, you're seeing traffic slow just after Osceola Parkway to 535. Westbound slowing from 528 to 535. From the WDBO Traffic Center, I'm Ed Torrance.
9: 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Orlando's news and talk.
12: Or she. I'm not sure if it's he or she. But 11 agree, one doesn't. So let's get to the big three.
13: Number three.
14: We'd like to formalize the commitment between Daquan and LSU, which has not taken place yet. He's enrolled in classes at LSU. He's been practicing with the team, but he isn't formally on the roster yet, and we're hoping that happens today.
12: Yep, up from pros to college. The lawless college football world sees another precedent-setting move as two players move from NFL camp where they were caught and want to go back to college and use their last year of eligibility. The SEC conference is suing. The NCAA is not happy. The Georgia DA is threatening to sue. And these players, according to one judge, are eligible to play. Will LSU put them on the roster when they go to play Clemson tomorrow? We will see.
13: Number two.
15: Despite those wishing that we don't succeed, almost on every line of operation, whether it's the economic noose around the regime, we control the Strait of Hormuz, we can get all of that oil out. It's all indicators that the strategy is working.
12: Major John Spencer, he is talking about what's happening with Iran. Donald Trump on a path to vindication against the terror regime, perhaps. Why I think the key to finding their money while destroying their military is the combination we have to deploy.
13: Number one.
16: Democrats are down on their knees. They're begging, please, please, please allow this election to be about Donald John Trump. Because if you could see this right now, Republicans are actually outperforming President Trump.
12: Yup, that is Howard Enten of CNN. Midterms maneuvering. We're waiting as both sides format their game plan and we start the post-Labor Day sprint to November, where no longer people are going to be telling us over and over again, hey, just wait. It's too early. It's too early. Nobody's going to say it's too early. And of course, we had the first ever midterm convention. Republicans going to do it in Dallas. And keep in mind, if you ever miss any segment of the show, we got our own YouTube channel now, youtube.com/@the Brian Kilmeade Show. Speaking of her own show, she hosts Fox News Sunday. She's the anchor there. Also, Fox News' chief legal analyst and all over this trial. Shannon, welcome back.
17: It's good to see you, Brian.
12: Hey,
17: happy Friday.
12: Hey, first off, I know we always talk about federal cases in the Supreme Court. I get it. But right now on the Clancy trial, Do you think the judge did the right thing in not going to an alternate juror as the defense wants them to?
17: Man, this judge is doing everything he can to try to hold this jury together, to not have to restart deliberations or to go backwards. He wants this thing to move forward. But listen, he's given them so many of these charges to go back in, the instructions to go back, and they seem deadlocked. I mean, I will be very surprised if this judge sends them into the weekend with this current split. If they come back today and say, there's no way, it's not going to work, we can't come to a resolution, I'd be really surprised if he lets this go past the weekend.
12: So is one of the options prosecution, defense get together on a compromise?
17: I don't think so. I don't think the defense wants to compromise at all. They feel like they're going to win. They really want to push. If we think, reading the tea leaves, that this juror is the one who's keeping them from a not guilty verdict, and we could be completely wrong about what this jury is actually up to, he doesn't want a mistrial. That means that his client is going to be tried all over again, because it's almost 100% certainty prosecutors are going to go back through this. They've probably learned some lessons from this trial, so that's the last thing the defense wants. I don't see him compromising.
12: So if the defense goes up and says, look, I don't want to go back. You probably don't want to go back. So we do some type of manslaughter where you're subjected to life in a sanitarium. I mean, could that be the type of thing they agree to? Because defense feels good about their chances. But then how do you even get a jury that doesn't have an opinion on this case in Massachusetts? It's going to be impossible.
17: Well, and exactly, because it's sort of like the Murdaugh retrial that we know is happening in April of next year, where they've had to move. The venue was granted in that Alex Murdaugh, you know, retrial of these murder charges. But everybody's like, well, I'm sorry, I don't know where you're going in South Carolina that people do not know that case. I think the same thing is true in Massachusetts for the Clancy case. So, I mean, it's possible that they could try to, you know, come to some kind of agreement before the jury comes back. There's always a chance. But I think this defense attorney feels very good. He thinks that what he's seeing, that indications are, is that there is a possibility of pushing this jury to a full agreement unanimously on a not guilty verdict. But, you know, clock's ticking.
12: True. So we'll see what's going to happen with this. And I just find it very interesting. Do you think this cuts on gender, where women are more likely to cut her a break, and you have men looking at this and saying, look at the brutal way in which she calculated and killed her three kids? Do you find that, you know, anecdotally, that's the story?
17: I find that the women in my text group are outraged and think that she killed three children. They have children, most of the girls on my, ladies on my text chain, and they don't want any reprieve for this woman. They think she needs to be held accountable and that she had enough awareness with planning and sending the husband out and the methodical way that she did things. At least my, you know, unofficial non-jury text chain is not happy with this woman. And I remember when Trey Gowdy and I were with you last Friday, he said his experience as a prosecutor is that women were way harder on other women when it came to juries. So I don't know. This case has been so odd. And I do hope at some point we get a picture, a window into exactly what the jury has been doing and the conversations they've been having. I think it's going to be fascinating.
12: So I feel bad for you, because here you're trying to do a show on Sunday, but you know, I know you love to attend the socialist conventions every year. And it's this year, it's in Chicago. So you got to make a choice. It's going to be a lot of fun. We know. So people are going to be flying into Chicago. I tell you what, a lot of media is going to go. This is no longer a niche organization. They're going to be there. And guess who the featured speaker is? Hassan Piker. So, ladies and gentlemen, please welcome the guy that could be the kingmaker on the left.
17: Yeah, and here's the thing, is there's a lot of polling out now that shows, when you look at who are the most popular political figures and who are the most unpopular, he's actually down at the bottom of the list. And I think that's because, listen, Republicans are going to say, all right, this guy is out there, you know, talking about our ally Israel and saying that he would choose Hamas 1,000 times over Israel. He, you know, thinks that the structure of this country is fundamentally wrong and needs to be changed. But then you got Democrats out there who don't like him, at least the mainstream, because they're like, all right, dude, you're super popular with young people, with the Twitch, you know, with the streaming and all of that kind of stuff. But when it comes down to it, they think he's going to really hurt them in the general election. And he's telling Democrats, you got to embrace me. I am the energy of this party. You need to be out there defending me. And I think they probably are not excited. There will be so much media coverage of the socialist convention this weekend. And my punch card for, you know, regular attendance is, I'm not going to make it this weekend.
12: You cannot. Oh, okay. I will call them.
17: I've RSVP'd. No.
12: Yeah, I'll be there. So I'll just, you don't have to call. I'll just tell them when I get there.
17: You just keep me updated.
12: Yeah. So some of the conferences that you're going to miss: Confronting Zionism, Chicago's Educators and Families Defending Communities Against ICE, Muslims, maybe we can get it on Zoom, The Muslim Left, New York City, and Zohran Mamdani's Victory, Trans Care in the Age of Health Fascism. So it's a lot. I mean, if they're all scheduled at the same time, I just don't know which one I'll go to. Maybe I'll just sample all of them.
17: Are you on one of the panels, Brian? Are you speaking?
12: Not yet, but I got to check my texts. A lot of times they realize, I'm a late ad. They want people there. Couple of things. When it comes to the midterms, how do you think this midterm convention is going to be in Dallas? It's not going to feel like, you know, a presidential year. What do you think it'll be like?
17: I think it's interesting. I mean, the Republicans have really been trying to get together on messaging. And frankly, they've struggled because the economy is tough and people don't care that there are green shoots or that they can see anything promising. And listen, the administration's got to be happy about the jobs report today.
12: 162,000.
17: yeah, people are just struggling. I mean, and so I think that messaging is going to be really important, which I think is the whole point of trying to get motivation and getting people up and ready for the midterms, because, you know, the base and getting people to turn out is what's critical here. But now that you have this whole DSA thing, Republicans do have more of a messaging lane that's not just going to have to be about one big beautiful bill or the economy. I think they're getting a lot of traction on things like common sense versus communism, the different slogans they're rolling out. So I think you're going to hear a lot about DSA this, you know, during this midterm convention.
12: So the other thing is, I think two guys on the left always seem to get a lot of attention and anger people on the left. It's Bill Maher and Stephen A. Smith. And I'm sure they're not going to be happy with this. He was asked on Politico how he feels about the big tent approach that Democrats are taking, which he is one. Cut 17.
18: Tell them to sit their ass down and get with the program. It ain't happening. In other words, that's not going to win us general elections. That's not going to get it done for us. We're not going to be able to pull that off. How is that going to sit up there and assist the American voters or the American people when it comes to actually running our country?
12: So he says, are you crazy? And he's got that bit of an everyman attitude towards it. Mm-hmm. That is what Josh Gottheimer feels. That is what Van Jones, how Van Jones feels, mm-hmm. and others. In your mind, Shannon Bream, this is very different from the Tea Party, right? This is very different mm-hmm. from the Freedom Caucus.
17: Mm-hmm. Yeah, I agree, because you're advocating for things that most people in your own party, or at least the umbrella that you're running under, don't want anything to do with. I mean, these are things that are calling out, you know, allies, like let's stop supporting or even selling defensive weapons to someone like Israel. Let's get rid of borders. Let's get rid of jails. Let's get rid of police. Let's get rid of, you know, wiping out student loans for everybody. There's no debt. There's no accountability. I mean, it's so far left that even, you know, most mainstream Democrats are saying we want nothing to do with this and you're hurting us. But, you know, when I had, you know, the co-chair of DSA on, Megan Romer, on Fox News Sunday, I asked her about, you know, is this the idea to upset the Democrat Party? And they'll openly say, listen, they don't align with us on everything, but it's the closest framework that we can use. We're using their primaries, their grassroots, we're using the Democrat Party to get our foot in the door. But again, once you let them into the tent, they may be trying to blow you up from inside.
12: All right. So I want you to lastly tap into sports and legal. Yesterday, a court case was won, an injunction allowing Daquan Wright to leave NFL training camps where he was about to be cut and go back to college, where he mm-hmm. now realizes he has a fifth year and joining his coach, Lane Kiffin, and in Louisiana. Well, a Louisiana judge ruled that he can play. The SEC says, we're going to sue. I want to make sure this is overturned. I don't want them playing in our conference. Here is what Daquan Wright had to say. Cut 40.
19: What are you most looking forward to about Saturday?
20: Just putting on a college uniform again and going out there and have fun and embracing my opportunity.
21: It's not about Coach Kiffin. It's not about LSU. It's about treating these kids fairly. It's about the fair application. If you're going to apply the rules, apply them fairly to everyone. So today, justice was served. And justice was served to the SEC. It was served like a cold cup of gumbo. And that judge forced them to eat it.
12: This was just round one. Now the SEC is bringing this to another judge over in Alabama, mm-hmm. and they risk if he plays against Clemson, they risk when a judge says he's ineligible,
17: right.
12: that game could go to from a W to an L.
17: Yeah. I mean, there's risk everywhere in this. And to me, listen, college sports has turned professional in a lot of ways. I mean, kids are getting, you know, all kinds of endorsements and gear and NIL money and all kinds of things. So the line has been blurred. A mess has been made. This Wild West has been created.
12: Who's on your show Sunday?
17: We've got Energy Secretary Chris Wright. We're going to talk about the Venezuela oil deal. What's going on with that? Your gas prices on Labor Day weekend and these AI centers. How much are they going to impact your energy costs? And why are they a plus or a minus?
12: All right. So we're going to watch all that on Fox News Sunday. And then at 10 o'clock at night, you'll take a nap. Then 10 o'clock at night, you'll watch yep. One Nation. That is the goal. And that is a successful Labor Day.
17: And the dance off is happening this weekend?
12: Sorry.
17: I'm asking every weekend until it happens.
12: Have you met me? You don't want me dancing, Shannon, but I will watch your show.
17: A little robot, a little running man. Right. You got it in there.
12: Or the hustle. That's really where I peaked in sixth grade. Yeah. Thanks, Shannon. Back in a moment.
17: Bye.
12: Yes, we had you on Zoom.

0: paid for by government.
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9: The jury in the Lindsey Clancy murder trial is deliberating for a seventh day after the judge again refused to remove a juror. Clancy admitted to killing her three children in 2023, but has pleaded not guilty by reason of insanity. The U.S. economy added 162,000 jobs in August, far more than the 53,000 economists had expected. The unemployment rate remained unchanged at 4.1%. President Trump has named Adam Tell, the Army's Assistant Secretary for Civil Works, as Acting Army Secretary. He replaces Don Driscoll, who resigned earlier this week.
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0: show like no other. It's Brian Kilmeade.
1: Hi, everyone. I'm Brian Kilmeade. Welcome back as we look at 9/11 25 years later. As you know, I was on the air on Fox and Friends at that time, but the coverage was extensive from air on in on radio and on TV. And joining us now, a man who lived it before, after, and of course, during, John Kiriakou, former CIA officer, best-selling author, and whistleblower. 9/11 means something different to everyone. What about you as an intelligence officer?
2: Oh, it was, well, first of all, thank you so much for having me, Brian. It's good to see you again. 9/11 was transformative. It was one of the worst days in the history of the country. It was one of the worst days in my life. I remember having to evacuate the CIA after being repeatedly told that we all had to evacuate. Nobody would budge. And then the CIA police officers finally came into the counterterrorism center and shouted, "If everybody doesn't evacuate, you'll be arrested." And so we all evacuated. And I remember driving on the George Washington Parkway to get to my house or my apartment, which is right near the Pentagon, and seeing the Pentagon burning. And I remember shouting to myself, how could this possibly happen? But we all knew we had to snap into gear and start fighting back.
1: But you, as a CIA guy, I know John Scott was on the air, and I think within 45 minutes says, this seems like something of Bin Laden. You know, we had the interviews with Bin Laden. He declared war on us. We remember about the coal bombing and finding him in Sudan and all these things, and letting him getting kicked out of Saudi Arabia. We knew about his background. Remember his interview with John Miller. But did you think right away this had to be Al-Qaeda? This had to be Bin Laden?
2: 100%. For me, it started on July the 6th. I was entertaining a group of Middle Eastern intelligence officers at the CIA. We did this literally every day.

0: analyst who was handling Al-Qaeda. But instead of the junior analyst walking into the room, Kofor Black walks into the room, the director of counterterrorism, along with the chief of operations for the Alex station, the Osama bin Laden unit. And I jumped up and I said, oh, gentlemen, I said, this is Kofor Black. Mr. Black is the director of counterterrorism. Kofor sat down, looks these guys right in the eye, and he says, something terrible is going to happen.
1: And we also knew on the Daily Brief, President Bush was told Al-Qaeda determined to attack America inside the U.S. Related?
0: 100% related. And, you know, one of the things we've forgotten over the years is in the immediate aftermath of 9/11, bin Laden issued a statement saying that Al-Qaeda was planning another attack that would dwarf 9/11. And so we had to take this seriously. We had to drop everything else that we were doing around the world and destroy Al-Qaeda.
1: So it's just really important for everyone to remember what led up to 9/11, what happened after 9/11 with a guy like John Kiriakou, whose career revolved around it leading up to and afterwards. And now we have this revelation that KSM can't be charged with anything he said and his confession because they say he was tortured. It was tortured out of him. So that's how this story never goes away. More with John Kiriakou in just a moment. You're listening to a special edition of the Brian Kilmeade Show, or leading up to Labor Day.

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1: Thanks for listening to WDBO. I'm Michelle Wargo with our top story. A Massachusetts jury enters its seventh day of deliberations in the Lindsey Clancy trial, moments after a judge dismissed the defense's concern over a juror they claim is blocking a unanimous verdict. ABC's Aaron Katursky is outside the courthouse in Plymouth with more.
2: The defense attorney wanted the judge at minimum to question the juror, make sure that juror understood the obligations. The judge already said he wasn't going to remove the juror. He also said today he didn't want to put his thumb on the scale. He did not want to interfere in deliberations, which by their nature are supposed to remain behind closed doors. So he simply sent the jury back to continue deliberating.
1: Apopka homeowners may soon see a higher property tax bill. City commissioners have given initial approval Thursday to raise the city's tax rate from 4.4 mils to nearly 4.7 mils, a change expected to generate more than $2 million in additional revenue for the city. The proposal still needs one more vote, with a final decision set for 2 weeks from now. Altamont Springs is one step closer to ending its annual Red Hot and Boom celebration, as well as closing its 66-year-old library.
3: Altamont Springs commissioners voted to support the budget for the next year yesterday, which would support ending its nearly $1 million Red Hot and Boom event and closing the library. The city manager has recommended replacing the library building with a digital-first, community-based model. One commissioner has suggested an amendment to keep the library open until at least September of next year. The second reading of the budget to confirm both decisions takes place September 16th at City Hall. Jessica Battisti, WDBO News.
1: While ADHD comes with challenges, new research shows those who have it may have an advantage when it comes to creativity.
4: New research from Constructor University in Germany points out that some ways a person with ADHD processes thoughts may also help with creative thinking in productive ways. Researchers say ideas moving in unexpected directions in the brain can contribute to creativity, but similar patterns are also associated with distraction and struggling to focus, which are seen as disabilities. Researchers say there still is not a full understanding about the connection between creativity and attention.
1: And we have breaking news. Judge has declared a mistrial in the Lindsey Clancy murder case. This is developing right now. Again, the judge has declared a mistrial in the Lindsey Clancy murder case. We will have more information for you as this develops. I'm Michelle Wargo, WDBO News.
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6: I'm Channel 9 meteorologist Cassandra Crimi, tracking a hot and steamy day across Central Florida. Rain and storm chances should hold off a little later today. That means we'll have time to get into the low 90s. Orlando today, 91 degrees with heat index values over 100. We'll have partly cloudy skies and still a good 60% chance for late afternoon and evening showers and storms. From Channel 9 Eyewitness News and meteorologist Cassandra Crimi.
5: Red alert from the WDBO Triple Team Traffic Center.
7: Got a crash on the turnpike heading southbound. This is going to be on the approach to I-4 and just after the Turkey Lake Service Plaza. This crash has got the two right lanes blocked, so do allow for some extra time there. Also got a crash on Curry Ford Road at Sanctuary Point Boulevard. And then I-4 eastbound, you got delays from Osceola Parkway to 535. After that, tap of the brakes downtown at the 408. I-4 heading westbound, also going to be slow from Darrell Carter to 535. From the WDBO Traffic Center, I'm Ed Torrance.
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8: I think that there was the CIA as a whole and the White House as a whole and the previous White House as a whole wasn't taking them as serious. Wouldn't think they were able to pull off something like this.
9: For the most part, I can tell you that they were taking things seriously at the CIA, but I've said many times over the years that this was not just the greatest intelligence failure in American history. This was an American failure. And what I mean is the CIA was asleep at the switch. The State Department issued the visas. Whatever the TSA precursor organization was, it was several different organizations, failed at the X-ray machines. Congress didn't appropriate enough money for counterterrorism. It was a failure at every turn. And it took this terrible, terrible event to kick people into gear.
8: Which is weird because there was a lot of Al-Qaeda attacks. Remember the embassy bombings in 99?
9: Yes.
8: And then, you know, Cole was 2000, was still being investigated. But,
9: that's right.
8: But he was taking credit for all of it.
9: That's right. He was taking credit for all of it. And I'll go even further. When I first started at the CIA in January of 1990, I worked in a group that no longer exists called the Office of Leadership Analysis. And the Office of Leadership Analysis had an internal classified magazine because to get promoted, you had to get published. And if you were working on a country or an issue that just wasn't important enough to command attention at the White House, DOD, or state, you could publish in this internal magazine. And the guy that I sat next to was covering Saudi terrorism. And he wrote an article in which he called Osama bin Laden the most dangerous man in the world. And I said, who is this guy, Osama bin Laden? I said, are you just overstating it just to make sure that you get a good place in the magazine? And he said, no. He said, nobody's paying attention to this guy, but this guy is going to cause us big problems. And it took another 11 years, but he was right.
8: So when it comes time for us to attack back, the conventional wisdom is that bin Laden miscalculated. They never thought we would respond like this because basically Bill Clinton did almost nothing leading up to that, right?
9: Exactly right.
8: And we were hesitated on taking him out. Go ahead.
9: When we had the opportunity to take him out, Bill Clinton said that that the argument could not yet be made that he posed a clear and present danger to the United States, to American citizens or American installations, which of course was ridiculous. But he also argued that Executive Order 12333 prohibited him legally from taking action. And now, in retrospect, we see how ridiculous that was. If we had taken him out when we had the chance twice, once in Sudan and once in the Doha Airport Transit Lounge, when he was just sitting there waiting for a connecting flight to Kabul, there wouldn't have been a 9/11. And the whole world would be a different place.
8: No doubt about it. Wait, this is the first time I'm hearing of that. I don't think I've even forgotten that. I don't think I've ever heard that. He was waiting in an airport?
9: Yeah, he left Sudan on a commercial airliner on his way to Kabul. The CIA got word that he was in Doha. We reported it to the White House. The White House went to the Qataris and said, grab him for us. And the Qataris said, okay, where's your warrant? And the Clinton administration said, we don't have a warrant. We've never charged him with a crime. They said, we just can't snatch some guy off the street just because you don't like his politics. If you've charged him with a crime, and of course we could have by then, if you've charged him with a crime, we can grab him. Well, we had no crime with which to charge him. And so the Qataris let him catch that flight and he went on to Kabul and the rest is history.
8: I also heard that his plane landed in Iran. He never got off, but they did check the plane. He landed and he kept going. And that's what people have assumed. There's been some type of Iranian linkage. And also they held on to his family for a while and his sons. What's Iran's role in all this? Do you have any idea? I know Shia is Sunni and that would lead one to believe there wouldn't be this great adherence. But the whole enemy of your enemy is mine.
9: The whole 9/11, post-9/11 era put the Iranians in a very difficult position because they hate us, but they also hated the Taliban and Al-Qaeda. Remember, the Taliban, just before 9/11, had snatched 14 Iranian diplomats off the street and had executed them in violation of all kinds of international diplomatic conventions. So the Iranians hated both sides. When we started bombing Afghanistan, two of bin Laden's sons, their wives and their children ran to Iran for safe haven. The Iranians didn't know what to do. They didn't want to anger us and risk us bombing them. And so what they did is they put them in houses. They locked them in there and called it house arrest. And the bin Laden sons ended up staying in Iran for years. Now, we went repeatedly to the Iranians through intermediaries and we told them, turn the bin Laden sons over to us. And the Iranians said, no, we're not getting in the middle of this.
8: Unbelievable. The one other thing that we like to, and by the way, John, you talked about time to get on the offensive then. So when it's time to get on the offensive, we have to go to Pakistan because we know Al-Qaeda's got this population, this terrorist population in Afghanistan. And it was time that you were able to get. And basically, you guys have wiped out, you eventually would wipe out all Al-Qaeda's top henchmen. Mohammed Atef, perhaps first, their version of the defense minister, Zawahiri, the last, right after the transition in Afghanistan back to the Taliban. But in between, maybe the first big hit was Abu Zubaydah. Can you bring us through that?
9: Sure. It was March of 2002. I was the chief of counterterrorism operations for the CIA in Pakistan. We were working very closely with Pakistan's intelligence service called the ISI, and we received word from a sister intelligence agency here in the United States that Abu Zubaydah was somewhere in Pakistan. We believed at the time that Abu Zubaydah was the number three in Al-Qaeda. That turned out to not be true. He wasn't the number three. He was a bad guy. He acted as something of a logistician for Al-Qaeda. If you wanted to sneak into Afghanistan to make jihad against the Americans, Abu Zubaydah would get you in. If you were tired of jihad and you wanted to go home, he would get you out. He would get you a ticket, a fake passport, and get you out. He founded the House of Martyrs, the Al-Qaeda safe house in Peshawar, Pakistan. He had founded and staffed the two Al-Qaeda training camps in southern Afghanistan. So very bad guy. And in late March of 2002, after hunting him relentlessly for 6 weeks, we finally found him in an Al-Qaeda safe house in Faisalabad, Pakistan. We grabbed him. We rendered him to a secret prison. And he's still in American custody. He's now at Guantanamo. He's been in Guantanamo since 2006.
8: Yeah. Did he talk?
9: He did talk quite effusively. Yes.
8: And was he helpful?
9: Immensely helpful. Remember, Brian, that at the time, 9/11 was still an open criminal investigation. And so normally the CIA has primacy overseas. In this case, the FBI had primacy because it was still an ongoing criminal investigation. So when Abu Zubaydah got to his first secret prison, the FBI took over in the form of FBI agent Ali Soufan, a naturalized American and a very highly skilled and well-trained interrogator. It took about 6 weeks for Abu Zubaydah to recover from the gunshot wounds that he received during the capture. But then Ali began to interrogate him, and Ali used a very light touch. You treat him with respect. You offer him a cup of tea. You offer him an orange. And over the course of weeks, Abu Zubaydah started to talk, and he told us several things that were immensely important and resulted in our ability to save American lives. He told us first about the Al-Qaeda wiring diagram. We knew that bin Laden was number one, Zawahiri was number two, and then we didn't know what the organization looked like after that. We knew that it was compartmentalized, stovepiped, but we didn't really know how one cell could communicate with another cell or how any cell could communicate with bin Laden if it had to. And so he explained all of that to us. And just as an example, Ali asked him a question. I'm going to fictionalize it here because it's still classified. But Ali would say, if you were going to do an operation in, let's say, Dusseldorf, how would you do that? And Abu Zubaydah answered, well, there's this guy, Mohammed, in Dusseldorf, and here's his cell phone number. And Mohammed has a friend, Abdullah, and Abdullah has weapons, and here's Abdullah's email address. And Abdullah's cousin is Rashid, and Rashid can get explosives or timers. So then we could go to the Germans and say, listen, you have a serious problem in Dusseldorf, and here's the information. And then they do the raid, and they break up the cell, and everybody's under arrest. So that was the first thing he gave us. The second thing that Abu Zubaydah told Ali Soufan was that, let me back up. We knew from the mid-1990s that there was a very bad, very dangerous man out there who was using the nom de guerre Mukhtar, M-U-K-H-T-A-R. He had tried to carry out something that became known as the Bojinka plot. It was a plan to hijack 14 Boeing 747s from the Philippines and fly them into buildings all up and down the west coast of the United States. That plot was foiled accidentally when a cleaning lady stumbled on the written plans and called the police. So we knew that this very bad guy was out there. We didn't know what his real name was.
8: Is that with Ramzi bin al-Shib?
9: It was KSM. And we had never heard the name Khalid Sheikh Mohammed before. Abu Zubaydah actually laughed when Ali Soufan asked him, do you know who Mukhtar is? He said, of course I know who Mukhtar is. You don't know? No, we don't. His name is Khalid Sheikh Mohammed. We had never heard the name before. But once we had the name and we could track down a past for him, we could target him. And then about 16 months after we caught Abu Zubaydah, we got KSM in a safe house in Rawalpindi, Pakistan.
8: All right. Hope you're enjoying this interview. And we come back a special focus on 9/11. Has our intelligence apparatus changed for the better? It certainly doesn't look like it did before 9/11. What about now? We'll discuss it all with John Kiriakou.
5: 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Brian Kilmeade will be right back.
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6: The jury deciding the fate of Lindsay Clancy told the judge that it, quote, will not be able to reach a decision. The declaration came after 7 days of deliberations. The judge hearing the case declared a mistrial moments later. The U.S. economy added 162,000 jobs in August, far more than the 53,000 economists had expected. The unemployment rate remained unchanged at 4.1%. President Trump has named Adam Tell, the Army's Assistant Secretary for Civil Works, as Acting Army Secretary. He replaces Don Driscoll, who resigned earlier this week.
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6: In 1969, a U.S. defense research project called ARPANET sent its first message, laying the foundation for the Internet. What started as a small network grew into a global system, connecting billions of people, transforming communication, business, and everyday life. I'm Michelle Wargo, and that's your America 250 moment on WDBO, Orlando's news and talk.
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7: Hot shot. But the period when John Brennan was the director, I think, was a setback for the CIA, because Brennan was very focused on tech and on personnel reorganization. The job of the CIA, in its simplest form, is to recruit spies to steal secrets, period. You can spend billions and billions of dollars on tech, but what you need at the end of the day is somebody inside the room with the terrorist where the plot is being hatched to report back. That's how we break up these groups. That's how we kill the leadership and save American lives. And so with the advent of the DNI, the idea in the beginning, Brian, I think was a good one, but like any bureaucracy, it just has continued to grow and grow and grow and grow. When the DNI, when the first DNI was named, it was John Negroponte, the former career ambassador. There were 14 employees in the office of the DNI. Now it's something like 20,000 employees. The job of the DNI in the beginning was simply to coordinate budgets and policy. You don't need 20,000 people to coordinate a budget. So I think that what has saved the CIA in the interim is the fact that there have been directors who have focused on human intelligence and on recruiting spies to steal secrets and to infiltrate the groups that mean us harm.
8: So, yeah, and with the DNI doesn't have a budget and things like that. But for the CIA also, did you think George Tenet's stay was a good one?
7: You know, I'm of two minds, actually, on George Tenet. On the one hand, George was really, really great for morale. Everybody liked George. He projected this air of confidence and toughness and strength. But then at the end of the day, you know, the buck has to stop somewhere for the CIA's intelligence failures. And in the end, President Bush decided that there needed to be an adult in the room and that George, as DCI, Director of Central Intelligence, a position that no longer exists, he couldn't do the job of being both CIA director and the overall director of all the other intelligence services in government. And that's why we ended up with a DNI.
8: Understood. As you look at the CIA today, I understand the CIA really feels as though they need to be left alone, that they're doing a great job, that they get it. They don't want to be oversaw, and for the most part, don't really answer to the DNI.
7: Right.
8: What do you know? But these people are all your friends, the former colleagues. So what do you think?
7: One of the things that they're most worried about, Brian, is that whoever happens to be the DNI at any given time is going to start allowing station chiefs to be appointed from organizations not the CIA. And you might end up with an FBI agent as the CIA station chief or an NSA translator as the CIA station chief. And if that happens, God forbid, there's going to be a mass resignation from the CIA. I think that the CIA really does need to be left alone. I think that this outside interference from DNI, whether it's over the budget or over analytic strategy or HR or whatever, they need to back off and let the CIA do what its officers are trained to do. Because when they are left alone, provided with appropriate congressional oversight, when they're left alone, the country's a safer place.
8: So I just think, number one, you guys don't get enough, ladies, don't get enough credit for taking Al-Qaeda apart, putting that puzzle together and taking out generations of their leadership to the point where I think they totally underestimated America's reaction. And a lot wasn't raw 82nd Airborne. A lot of it had just to be intelligence and stuff that you'll never get credit for. But overall, John, as I leave you here, are we safer today than we were 25 years ago?
7: I actually think we are safer. Al-Qaeda no longer exists. For all intents and purposes, ISIS no longer exists. Failed states like Somalia and Yemen are contained. And, you know, we're always going to have sort of an existential issue with the likes of Russia or China or counterproliferation. But yeah, I think we're safer today than we were 25 years ago.
8: Thanks to guys like you. John Kiriakou, thanks so much. Appreciate your reflections 25 years later.
7: Thank you so much, Brian. All the best.
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1: Good afternoon, 12 o'clock here at WDBO. 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Now is your chance at winning $1,000 with WDBO Pays Your Bills. 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Right now for your chance of winning $1,000. Our top story, after more than 7 days of deliberations, Judge William Sullivan, just before noon today, announcing his intentions to formally declare a mistrial in the murder case against Lindsey Clancy. Before he formally declares the mistrial, however, Judge Sullivan has given 1 hour for defense attorney Kevin Reddington to ask the state's highest court for an emergency stay to force the jury back into deliberations. District Attorney Jennifer Sprague supporting the judge's decision to declare a mistrial.
2: I don't think anything else is required at this point other than the declaration of a mistrial, unfortunately.
3: And not only does it benefit.
1: I'm Laurel Lee, 88 degrees, mostly sunny right now in Orlando. Continuing our team coverage, a major Orange County data center project could finally open next month after all these years of delays.
4: The 120,000 square foot Host Dime facility in Eatonville near I-4 and Lee Road is expected to open in October if it passes final inspections later this month. The project was originally set to open in 2020, but faced setbacks tied to planning, the pandemic, and other construction issues. Eatonville officials fined the company nearly $100,000 after it missed a 2025 completion deadline. Host Dime says the project is now on track. Michelle Wargo, WDBO News.
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6: I'm Channel 9 Eyewitness News meteorologist David Heckard. Coming up, we're tracking more rain and storm chances through the afternoon and evening, and the very latest on what to expect for the holiday weekend.
1: Hot, hot, hot right now across Orlando. Continuing our team coverage, travelers hitting the roads to get to their Labor Day holiday weekend destinations with some of the heaviest traffic expected today. NBC's Tom Costello reports that airports will also be extremely busy, with the TSA expecting to screen more than 17 million people through next Wednesday.
7: AAA says the average airfare this weekend, $750, up 2% from last year, but even higher for more popular destinations. And that strain on the wallet, even more noticeable at the gas pump.
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18: Periods of rain and storms once again through the afternoon and evening hours with high temperatures in the low 90s. Later in tonight, the rain and storms slowly wind down with overnight lows in the mid-70s. And an active holiday weekend in store. Daily rain and storm chances Saturday, Sunday, and Labor Day with temps holding in the low 90s. From Channel 9 Eyewitness News, I'm meteorologist David Heckard.
17: 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Triple Team Traffic.
19: Good afternoon. One trouble spot on the expressway southbound turnpike near the Turkey Lake Service Plaza. Disabled vehicle blocking two right lanes and about 2 miles of delays on the approach. A crash along Narcoosie at Academy Drive. A crash Cimarron at Kalmia Drive. A crash Cimarron at Hewitt Drive. From the WDBO Traffic Center, I'm Rito Grant.
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20: The phone number is 877-973-7425. It is an open line Friday, and I am very, very happy to have you here with me this open line Friday. We've got to begin, of course, with the Lindsey Clancy verdict. There are a great many people online, on the right, up in arms about this verdict. I didn't want to start here. I wanted to start with the jobs numbers, which I'll get to in just a second. A lot of people saying it was one man against the mob of the jury that wanted to find her not guilty. We don't actually know that, though I suspect he did want guilt of some kind. What everybody's missing, and I don't want to be a broken record here, but the online keyboard warriors miss the nuance of Massachusetts law that you cannot ignore in this case. Massachusetts is the only state in the nation where if you are allowed to argue that the defendant was not in her right mind at the time of the crime, it is the responsibility of the prosecution to prove beyond a reasonable doubt that the defendant was sane, not insane, but sane. The presumption, the default, is to presume that the defendant is insane, and the prosecution must prove beyond a reasonable doubt her sanity. We know from what happened yesterday in court that the issue is the burden of proof. What is a reasonable doubt? In Massachusetts, the prosecution must prove beyond a reasonable doubt that she was sane. Now, the other 49 states do it the exact opposite way. In the other 49 states, the defendant, if they wish to argue that they were mentally incapacitated at the time of a crime, must show a preponderance of evidence as a minimal standard, must show a preponderance of evidence that they were criminally insane at the time of the crime. The defendant must prove insanity in 49 states, and in Massachusetts, the prosecution must prove beyond a reasonable doubt the person was sane. So all the people, the keyboard warriors on social media who are saying, oh, it's this one man holding out. He wanted guilt, the others wanted innocence. That's probably not the case, because the jury had two options. They had not guilty, and also they had not guilty by reason of insanity. If she were found not guilty by reason of insanity, she would be committed against her will. She's found not guilty, she'd be let go. My guess is not that they wanted to go not guilty, but not guilty by reason of insanity. Because I want you all to just ask yourself with a straight face, would a sane mother strangle her three children, then slit her throat and throw herself out a two-story window? Because those are the facts. not in dispute. Would a sane person do this? Now, you can say, yes, a sane person would. It's clear there was time between strangling the kids and slitting her throat, throwing herself out the window. She was trying to come up with an excuse. She said, aha, I will prove insanity. Well, you can do that. You can say that if you want to say that. That's fine. But I'm not on the jury, and neither are you. And before you blast the jury of 9 women and 3 men, and I see the attacks already, the 9 women and 2 of the men are being attacked for daring to find this woman not guilty, they might have decided she was insane. Why? Because in Massachusetts, the prosecution must prove sanity. You are, under Massachusetts law, you are to presume in this case that Lindsay Clancy was insane. You are to presume that. Under Massachusetts law, the jury was instructed that they are to presume she is insane unless the prosecution proves beyond a reasonable doubt that she was sane. What conservative Twitter warriors and keyboard warriors are mouthing off about and typing about on Twitter tells me they don't understand Massachusetts law. They arrived at the outcome of guilt. They don't care about the law. What I see is a jury of 9 women and 3 men who care about getting the law right. And I see a bunch of keyboard warriors on Twitter who want the outcome they want and what the law says. I see a jury doing the job of a jury, and I see the mob doing the job of the mob. And I will be on the side of the jury during the job of the jury and not on the side of the mob trying to whip up outrage against 9 women and 2 men who understood going into this that their presumption was that she was insane and the prosecution had to prove she was sane. Do I think that quirk of law should be fixed? Yes. I think the Massachusetts legislature, which has it in its power to fix it, should fix it. I think it's bizarre that Massachusetts is the only state of the nation where the presumption is insanity, not sanity. But I got to tell you, if I were on that jury and the default presumption from the judge is that I must presume Lindsay Clancy is insane unless the prosecution argues beyond a reasonable doubt that she was sane, and I hear she strangled 3 toddlers and then slit her throat and threw herself out a 2-story window, which is why she's paralyzed. I might be on the side of the 11 that say that no sane person would do this. There's going to be a mistrial. The judge is going to pause so that the defense can appeal it before he enters the judgment. My suspicion is that the lawyer will lose the case. And the judge will order the mistrial and start the trial over again. Lindsay Clancy's lawyer does not want the trial started over again. I suspect if they start the trial over again, what the prosecution will do is not overcharge her with murder 1, murder 2, and manslaughter, and just stick to manslaughter. And that may give the jury a reasonable compromise out on manslaughter as opposed to not guilty by reason of insanity. That they might have needed that compromise. And having all the extra charges there just complicated things for them. They're not lawyers. They're just citizens doing their job. But I'm not going to sit here and attack a jury when I, unlike apparently the keyboard warriors on Twitter, understand that in Massachusetts, your default is to presume she's insane and the prosecution must prove sanity. And I'm not sure that the prosecution could prove sanity under the facts of the case. Now I will leave it there and talk about the stuff that actually matters to our lives, which is, among other things, the economy, because that is the story, and it gives the president and his team something that they are going to want to tout. Let me just roll you the highlights today. This is Rick Santelli on CNBC.
2: And we're hitting, hold on to your seats, folks, non-farm payrolls for the month of August up 162K, 162,000. That's basically 3 times what expectations are.
20: 3 times what expectations are. 3 times. Yes, it is. This is Kevin Hassett. He was on CNBC talking about the numbers after they came out.
3: But this number was way, way better than I expected. And it wasn't just me. We went back and looked, and 77 people posted their forecast at Bloomberg, and this blew past everybody. So this number was above anybody's forecast, and by a lot. It was 4 standard deviations above the mean. And so it's a really blockbuster number.
20: A really blockbuster number. It is. It is a huge number. It was not expected by anybody. The Democrats are out there, you should know, screaming that the numbers are rigged. It's the exact same team that last month showed the numbers didn't meet the expectations. Non-farm payroll rose to seasonally adjusted 162,000 for the month, while the unemployment rate, as expected, held steady at 4.1%, the Bureau of Labor Statistics reported. Economists were expecting 53,000 jobs. August total was the strongest monthly gain since March. Not only that, they revised the last 2 months upwards, which was great. This is really good stuff. Now, the president of the United States took to social media and said, lower the rate or I'll stop trading with countries with which we have a deficit, which the U.S. Supreme Court in its ridiculous, very costly tariff decision strongly acknowledged the president has the absolute right to do. The Fed board, with its great new leader, must get smart, be patriots for a change. High interest rates put the USA at a very unfair disadvantage, and I won't allow that to happen. Let me, before we dive into the president's tweets here, give you a little more from Heather Long with Navy Federal. August jobs added 162,000, 3 times the expected rate. July was revised up from a down 23,000 jobs to up 21,000 jobs. June was revised from 20,000 jobs created to 31,000 jobs created. The unemployment rate holds steady at 4.1%. Labor force participation rate is 61.6%, up from 61.4%. It wasn't just health care. Hospitality was up 59,000, education up 42,000, construction up 22,000, manufacturing up 16,000. Data center construction, people. So far in 2026, the economy is averaging 80,000 jobs gained per month, a big rebound from 2025 when it was 10,000 jobs a month added. Here, my friends, is the problem. That's really good news, and the president is touting it. Here's the problem, though. Here's the problem. In all seriousness, this is actually a problem. The wage growth is beneath inflation. So even though people have jobs, they're falling behind. That's the problem for the president. And that's the line the Democrats are talking about is the cost. Gas and diesel prices going up, among other things. Congressman Walkinshaw was on CNBC, Jamie Walkinshaw, as the jobs numbers came out. This is his immediate gut take, which I suspect is the line the Democrats are going to run with.
21: All right, I do want to ask you about something that just came in this morning. We got the jobs report in, and despite warnings about the Trump tariffs, high gas prices due to the war in Iran, it's more than double expectations with 160,000 jobs added, the unemployment rate staying where it was, not going up. You know, the Trump administration might say, look, this is vindication of what we've been doing. Is that how you see it?
22: Well, I think we'll wait to see for the revisions on the jobs report. But the challenge with this economy hasn't been jobs, it's been costs. It's the fact that costs are rising faster than wages. And I'm glad that there are jobs being created, but it doesn't do a lot of good to have a job if you can't afford gas, you can't afford groceries because those prices are skyrocketing. So we got to get costs under control. The tariffs are driving up costs. The war in Iran is driving up costs. And that's the key pain point for the American people, including those I represent here in Virginia.
20: So in all seriousness, this is really good news for the president. They are highlighting this, 162,000 jobs added in August. It crushed economists' expectations. It is very good news for the president. The other side of the coin, however, is that inflation is still outpacing wages. So while people are getting jobs, they're falling a little bit further behind each month as inflation exceeds what they're making, bringing home. Now, here's the problem overall for the president. The president is saying that the Federal Reserve now needs to be patriots and cut rates. They can't. The Federal Reserve has two competing, often conflicting mandates from Congress. One is to maximize employment, and one is to wrestle inflation down. The Fed standard is 2%. They want inflation at 2%. Well, we know from the jobs numbers today that they have their mandate on maximizing employment. That's done. They have maximized employment. In fact, one of the side stories here is the rapid decline in government jobs. This is private sector growth. It is not government sector growth. This is private sector growth, and it's great. But that means the Fed doesn't have to worry about jobs right now. The Fed can tackle inflation. They're freed up to tackle inflation. There's one tool the Fed uses to tackle inflation. They raise interest rates. That's why the markets today don't like this. The Dow is down right now as I'm speaking, 240 points. NASDAQ down 84. S&P 500 down 24. Why are they all down? They're all down because now everyone's thinking, yep, the Fed's going to have to raise rates now. Now, we've got an inflation number that's going to come out before the Fed meets. If that's down, they may hold the line. We're waiting on this latest inflation number. But right now, as things stand, we've got maximum employment. I mean, it is hard to find additional people to fill the additional jobs in the country. The problem for the president, though, is that while people have jobs, their pay is behind inflation. And that has a little bit to do with war, has a lot to do with gas prices, has a great deal to do with tariffs, because companies are absorbing a lot of the cost of the tariffs by simply not giving people pay raises. That's true. And yet the president is saying there will be more tariffs, which will exacerbate that problem, which is why the Fed might just raise interest rates.
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23: Hurricane Lowell is expected to start heading toward Hawaii this weekend. According to the National Hurricane Center, the storm is currently 555 miles from Honolulu and is packing winds of 125 miles an hour. An ICE officer who shot a Venezuelan immigrant in Minnesota has reportedly been arrested by federal authorities in Texas. He's accused of lying to investigators about the shooting, which happened earlier this year during the Trump administration's immigration crackdown in Minnesota. The government's monthly job report coming in above expectations. The Labor Department's Bureau of Labor Statistics reports that non-farm payroll employment jumped by 162,000 in August. That's well above the 53,000 most analysts had forecast.
24: 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I'm Brian Kilmeade. 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
11: Welcome, Mike Lester. Mike is a fiduciary financial advisor and the founder of Talon. Mike, let's get into annuities today. What questions do you think are most important to ask before buying an annuity?
12: It's so specific to fixed indexed annuities. All right. So I'm going to want to know, how am I going to make money? That's, I think, the number one thing. When you look at the fixed indexed annuity and they say, well, you get participation in the market. Say, okay, well, how much participation? Then it starts to get confusing. So you need to know, how are you going to make money? So what is my participation rate and what am I participating in? And when I say participating in, it's different. So the insurance companies come up with their own investments. So the simplest thing would be if you could just invest in the S&P 500, because it wouldn't be necessarily tied to the insurance company. It would be the S&P 500. And just that, let's just say they'd give you 50% participation on that. Okay, great. That would mean if the S&P's up 10%, you make 5. Okay. But then I would ask, what is the minimum participation rate? What does the insurance company have the right to reduce my participation rate to? Because they play games inside the contracts. They'll say, well, our current participation rate is 50% of what the index does, but we reserve the right to lower it to a minimum. So if that minimum is 10%, which it might be, then that becomes a problem. So if on year one, you got 50% of it, because they wanted to get more people into that contract, but then they changed it to 10%. Now, if the S&P is up 10%, you only get 1. So you need to know, how do you make money in the contract, and then how can the insurance company change that? The next thing you're going to need to know that's really, really important is, how does the guaranteed income work if they're offering me that? And how does that guaranteed income affect how much your beneficiaries are going to get? That's probably the biggest disconnect that we see in these contracts, Cheryl, is people believe that they're going to have growth, they're going to have income, and their beneficiaries are going to receive the majority, if not all, of what they originally put into the account. And what people don't realize is that that's not the case. You're almost always not participating enough in gains. It would be accurate to say you can't lose money in the market, but you're not getting enough of a gain. When you take income or distributions, they're almost always reducing your principal, and your beneficiaries are almost always going to get hurt. It's important to understand the difference between what they're telling you is going to happen and what the real truth is about these accounts. You know, they get paid big commissions to sell them. They go on fancy trips around the world if they sell enough of them. And at the end of the day, that money has to come from somewhere, and it's out of the pockets of people retired or close to it.
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1: Greetings, conversationalists. It is Eric Erickson here, and I am glad to have you with me. We have had several lawyers call during commercial break, and it is an open line Friday today, 877-973-7425. If you want to be in the program, we've had several lawyers call during commercial break. Want to know how the hell do you prove someone is sane? I don't know. What I can tell you is I've got the model instruction in Massachusetts. In Massachusetts, not guilty by reason of insanity is actually called not guilty by lack of criminal responsibility. And I will tell you that this is what it says. If the Commonwealth of Massachusetts has proved the elements of the offense beyond a reasonable doubt, which they did, the Commonwealth must also prove beyond a reasonable doubt that the defendant was criminally responsible at the time of the alleged offense. Under the law, a person is not guilty if they lacked criminal responsibility when they committed the offense. This is sometimes referred to as not guilty by reason of insanity. There is, lawyers, listen to this. This is, I'm reading you from the model instruction in Massachusetts. There is no burden on the defendant to prove that they lacked criminal responsibility. The Commonwealth may meet its burden of proving a defendant was criminally responsible for their conduct in two ways. The first is to prove beyond a reasonable doubt that the defendant did not suffer from a mental disease or defect at the time of the alleged offense. The second way is for the Commonwealth to prove a defendant was criminally responsible for their conduct, is for the Commonwealth to prove beyond a reasonable doubt that even if the defendant suffered from mental disease or defect at the time of the alleged offense,

0: that some company on the internet is selling my data, and Incogni will find them and make them stop. 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
1: 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Orlando's news, weather, and traffic starts now.
2: 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Our top story in a shocking twist of events. Lindsey Clancy's defense team seeking an emergency stay from the state's highest court in order to prevent the judge from declaring a mistrial in Clancy's murder case. ABC News legal contributor Dan Abrams says it was a surprising move from Clancy's legal team.
3: This is very unusual to have this kind of motion where the Supreme Court is going to weigh in within an hour on whether the judge should continue moving forward with this mistrial. In fact, I've never seen it happen before. But it just shows you how careful the judge is trying to be here.
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5: I'm Channel 9 Eyewitness News meteorologist David Heckard. Coming up, we're tracking more rain and storm chances through the afternoon and evening, and the very latest on what to expect for the holiday weekend.
2: I'm Laurel Lee, 89 degrees and mostly sunny right now in Orlando. Continuing our team coverage. This morning, the administration takes a victory lap over a better-than-expected jobs report released that shows the country added 162,000 jobs over the last month, around three times the expected number. Kevin Hassett, the director of the National Economic Council, spoke at the White House stakeout today reacting to the report.
6: It's really one of the biggest blowout, skyrocketing job numbers that we've seen in a long time.
2: The Florida Highway Patrol searching for a woman who may have emergency medical training and help victims at a deadly August crash in Orange County.
7: Investigators believe she was among the first on the scene after the 2:33 p.m. collision at State Road 520 in Maxim Parkway on August 16th, where a 41-year-old Orlando woman was killed. Troopers believe the witness may currently or previously have worked as an emergency medical technician. Anyone with information is asked to call Florida Highway Patrol and ask for Corporal Daniel Jonas. Jessica Battisti, WDBO News.
2: LSU's new head coach continues to face criticism ahead of the team's first game this weekend after his controversial decision to recruit several former pro players to suit up for the university, something the conference says is against the rules. Here's Perry Russum.
8: In a stunning move, the SEC filing a federal lawsuit against LSU and its leadership, saying the school waged a deliberate and coordinated campaign to recruit professional athletes, breaking their rules. And new overnight, a Louisiana judge issued a preliminary injunction against the NCAA, clearing the way for LSU to put the players on their roster.
2: WDBO Pays Your Bills is back. 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
5: Periods of rain and storms once again for the afternoon and evening.

0: hours with high temperatures in the low 90s. Later in tonight, the rain and storm slowly wind down with overnight lows in the mid-70s. And an active holiday weekend in store. Daily rain and storm chances Saturday, Sunday, and Labor Day with temps holding in the low 90s. From Channel 9 Eyewitness News, I'm meteorologist David Heckard.
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2: Expressways crash-free, delays I-4 eastbound Osceola to 535, I-4 westbound delays Princeton to Colonial, the 528 to Central Florida Parkway, a crash Colonial at Hiawassee, a crash Narcoosie at Academy Drive, a crash Silver Star at Ashland Boulevard, a crash Cimarron at Hewitt Drive. From the WDBO Traffic Center, I'm Rito Grant.
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1: Hi there, it is Eric Erickson here. I am, just so y'all know, I'm sending out an email right now to my subscribers. And if you text the word data, D-A-T-A, to 33777, you can get, I think it's a 15% discount on the paid subscription. I try to keep everybody informed and up to date with all the news that they need. And we do the show notes at noon. And the show notes are all my stuff and my stack of stuff that I'm covering on the show today. So if you get the show notes, you can see all the links to everything. And you don't have to have me think for you. You can think for yourself. But I did, just during this commercial break, I sent out a very short note to all my subscribers. Just say, hey, when you get around your friends, if you want to be smarter than them and not descend into the online mob, I want you to know that Massachusetts, the Commonwealth of Massachusetts, is the only state of the nation where the defendant does not have to prove they were insane. The prosecution must prove they were sane. And I, to the lawyers who called during commercial break, I don't know how you can prove that Lindsey Clancy was sane at the time of her, of what she did. Now, there is, let me just read you the second standard here, because this is what they tried to do. There are two ways in the state of Massachusetts to prove a person is sane beyond a reasonable doubt. And this is the second way, which is what they tried to do. The Commonwealth can prove a defendant was criminally responsible for their conduct and prove it beyond a reasonable doubt that even if the defendant suffered from a mental defect at the time of the offense, the defendant nonetheless retained the substantial capacity to appreciate the wrongfulness or criminality of their conduct and to conform their conduct to the requirements of law. Essentially, the prosecution had to argue that even though she was clearly insane, when she was strangling her children, she still knew it was wrong to do. And remember, the defendant doesn't have to testify. The defendant doesn't have to testify. So using everyone else out there, all the other witnesses, all the experts, the prosecution has to prove beyond a reasonable doubt that while she was strangling her children, she appreciated the wrongfulness of the conduct and had the capacity still to conform to the requirements of the law. Remember, her own husband testified that she was nuts. Her own husband said she was out of her right mind. I don't mean to beat a dead horse here, and I know a lot of people. Mark, I was on with Mark Halper this morning. He's like, it pains me to even have to talk about the case. I'm not keeping up with it, but I know a lot of people are keeping up with it. And I need you to, when you go online and you see the chattering classes, say just how awful he was and how awful she was and how she should get the death penalty. And it's one man standing against the mob. I need you to know that the jury was applying the law as instructed in Massachusetts. And I'm not going to attack the jury for applying the law. You can disagree, and I think the law is stupid. But you got to understand this. You cannot understand why the jury would allow this. It has nothing to do with solidarity with women. It has nothing to do with this is just post-birth abortion and these women in Massachusetts are super liberal. It has nothing to do with any of that. It has to do with the actual law in the case. And the actual law in the case is that in Massachusetts, the Commonwealth of Massachusetts, we have 50 states and 7 territories. And of the 57 states and territories, Massachusetts is the only one where the presumption is insanity and the prosecution must prove beyond a reasonable doubt that she was sane. Do I think that that's wrong? I absolutely do. And I think Massachusetts should change the law. But it's Massachusetts law. I mean, That's it. They followed the law. And if you follow the law, I don't know how you find this woman anything other than not guilty due to insanity. She strangled three toddlers, looking them in the eye while she did so. I mean, the strangle was from the front of their neck, not the back. She didn't face them away from her. She looked them in the eye while she was strangling them, her three children, and then slit her throat and threw herself out a window. I don't know how you prove that she was sane when she did that. I think the law in Massachusetts is wrong. But the jury, I'm not going to attack them, because the jury was following the law of the state of Massachusetts. Now I got to move on to other stuff. If you want to call in about that, that's fine. I want you to understand, if you think she deserves the death penalty, I 1,000% agree with you. She does. But also, I'm not going to attack the jury for following the law. The jobs numbers for the president of the United States are very, very good. They are very good. And they are coming in so far ahead of expectations. Democrats are out there attacking the president and attacking the jobs numbers, claiming that the numbers are rigged. Now, remember, Republicans claimed the numbers were rigged when Joe Biden was president. And then Donald Trump fired the head of the Bureau of Labor Statistics. And Democrats said, aha, aha, the numbers are rigged. Well, the numbers didn't come in great for President Trump after he fired the person. And even people on TV, on CNBC, the objective people were like, no, the numbers, the staff at the Bureau of Labor Statistics, they're not rigging the numbers. Well, the numbers came in really good, and the Democrats are back to screaming that the numbers were rigged. They're not rigged. They may come in a revision. I played you that Democrat earlier on TV saying, well, we're going to wait and see what the revision is. The revision may come in downward. Yep, absolutely. The revision may come in. The revision may come in downward. But the numbers are good for the president. There's a problem, however. Politico has this. I talked about this morning. Meredith Lee Hill, Aaron Doherty, and Andrew Howard have this. And what's so notable about this Politico piece is that there have been multiple outlets working on the same story. The Wall Street Journal has a story coming out. I know the Washington Post does as well. Politico beat them all. Axios also working on a story. Fox News, by the way, is working on a story. I know Fox working on a story because I got interviewed by the reporter who's working on the story. Politico beat them all, and this is the story. Many Republicans privately admit they're stuck in an uncomfortable spot. By running too far from President Trump, Republicans risk alienating the MAGA faithful or the president himself, whose super PAC is sitting on $400 million they desperately need deployed. But if the candidates keep the president away, they could be dragged down by the president as the unpopular war in Iraq or in Iran has increased costs for Americans across the country. So far, they haven't settled on a unified approach. Mostly, they don't want to talk about it. When asked in interviews if he wants Trump to campaign in his swing district or spend time elsewhere, Representative Rob Whitman gave an indirect answer. Listen, you know, I'm very happy with our campaign and the thing that we're doing, very confident with our conversation with the voters. I think we've got a great campaign plan. We're laser focused on communicating with our constituents and talking about issues that are important to them. Some battleground Republicans have relayed to Trump's political team they don't want him to visit their districts ahead of November, according to four political operatives. And top Republican pollsters have advised some vulnerable Republican incumbents and candidates to not talk about Trump on the campaign trail, or at least limit their direct references to the president, according to three people with direct knowledge. Quote, we've told them he cannot come, said a senior Republican involved in a competitive House district that Trump won by double digits. Candidly, he would not be helpful here. I do not believe they would send him without our okay, and if they did, we probably wouldn't campaign with him. This happens in the midterms. This isn't special for Trump. Democrats did not want to campaign with Joe Biden in 2022. Republicans didn't want to campaign with Trump in 2018. Democrats didn't want to campaign with Obama in 2010 or in 2014. Joe Biden had hit the campaign trail for him. In 2006, George W. Bush did three events for the midterms. Three. Problem is, the president's team around him has convinced him that if he goes out there, he has, by force of personality, the ability to persuade people to come to their side. the data actually shows that the people who are going to come to the president's side are already there. They're going to show up. It's the people who are Republicans or independents who don't like the Democrats, but they don't like Trump, who need to be persuaded. And the GOP, I think, the president in particular, his team is hitting on some marvelous strategies to deal with the situation. And the strategy is very simple. Wrap the Democrats around the words of their extreme. Wrap the Democrats around the extremes of their party. There's a new ad out about Sherrod Brown in Ohio. And it points out that Sherrod Brown voted with Joe Biden 97% of the time. He did. Voted with Joe Biden 97% of the time. And they are pointing out that he voted with Bernie Sanders and AOC more than anybody else in Congress. That ad even features Abdul El-Sayed and features, I think, Mamdani is in the ad as well. Mamdani. They're trying to tie these Democrats. And by the way, the Democrats are not helping themselves. We got another K-file out there. Andrew Kaczynski at CNN. This is kind of wild. Will Lawrence is the Democratic Socialist candidate running in a swing seat that could decide the control of Congress. Donald Trump won that seat by 2,000 votes. F you, hurry up and die, Will Lawrence said in an old post that deleted before running. The old posts uncovered by CNN show him backing a world without police and prisons, forced nationalization of the fossil fuel industry to end fossil fuels, abolition of the Senate, open borders, and attacks on family homes because he hates the nuclear family. F isolation and the nuclear family domicile. He called the nuclear family home an isolating, individualistic, violent way of organizing society. I don't want to be part of that, he said. He literally is opposed to the two-parent nuclear household. Lawrence argued that the heteropatriarchal nuclear family is a material foundation of wealth accumulation because inheritance was concentrated through male family lines, while writing that, quote, queer families create material conditions for solidarity and wealth sharing, but y'all ain't ready for that conversation, he wrote. Really, he wants queer families, not heterosexual families, because he thinks heterosexual families are capitalistic and so we should get rid of them. This is wild. On Indigenous Peoples Day in 2020, Lawrence thanked Indigenous writers and organizers who he said helped him, quote, imagine a world beyond the nation state and capitalism. May the 21st century begin an Indigenous millennium. He says he disagrees with his old positions. Now, what's so hilarious is that these positions were his like 4 and 5 years ago. He's a nut job, Democratic Socialist. It's time to expose these people, and the Republicans have way more money than the Democrats to be able to do it. And good on the president, by the way, for recognizing that this is the way to attack them. Now, what is this Charlie is sending me? Let's see here. In May of this year, Abdul El-Sayed admitted to a violent rage where he smashed a bottle of vodka and destroyed a store owner's property, all because he was told his beard was too short. His beard was too short, so he smashed a bottle of vodka in a store when being told his beard was too short. That sounds like a way to handle that sort of situation. This is kind of wild. And I would argue that Donald Trump and the Republicans need to be at peace about a lot of Republicans not wanting to campaign with the president because you got to convince the independent voters to come out and they don't like him right now. They can get over it, but right now they don't like him. But you got to remind them they may not like him, but they really hate the other side more. And you can highlight the other side more without ever bringing up Donald Trump. You can just highlight the other side and remind these voters how much they hate the Democratic Socialists. And they'll go turn up and vote Republican. Tell them, you got to stop these guys. You got to come vote for us. You got to stop them. You don't have to say, come vote for Trump because he's not on the ballot. Yesterday, the president himself said, I'm not on the ballot. He's been telling the base to pretend he's on the ballot, but generally he's not on the ballot. Several months ago, I told you guys that I actually thought the Republicans were going to do a good job of mitigating the damage, and they may only lose the House by a couple of seats and save the Senate. I got to tell you, if the election were held today, they could lose them both. That's how bad it is out there. I'm not looking at the polling on that. I'm talking to the Republican strategists on the ground out there. The headwinds have shifted against them decisively, in large part because of gas and diesel prices. And they're hoping to turn the corner and get back, and they need to. And if they really want to mitigate the damage, if they want to turn the corner, if they want people to be reminded to vote Republican, they got to remind the voters, not of Donald Trump, but of the psychopaths on the other side.
0: Honest.
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0: It's the Eric Erickson Show. 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
2: Social media influencer Andrew Tate has been indicted in Romania for money laundering and trafficking minors. Romanian prosecutors also indicted his brother Tristan Tate today for complicity. The Tate brothers are currently being detained in Florida, pending extradition to the United Kingdom, where they're wanted for assault and sex trafficking. Southern California may be in for a wet weekend due to the impacts of Hurricane Marie. The storm system off the coast of Mexico not expected to make landfall. However, it could still bring increased humidity and possible rain and thunderstorms, especially in the mountains. Gas prices sitting at record highs this time of the year as Labor Day weekend travelers take to the roads. The national average just over $4.14 today, according to AAA. Last week, we were seeing prices right around $4.08.
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1: Howdy, it's Eric Erickson. It's an open line Friday, 877-973-7425. 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If you use Eric as your promo code, you're going to get 15% off. And boy, y'all, I can't describe it for you. If you're a golfer, you'll understand, if you hold one of these things, how well balanced it is for a blade. It's just remarkably well balanced. I'm a little bit sleep deprived, and I need to acknowledge that to you, because I stayed up real late to watch the season finale of Silo on Apple TV. I will give you no spoilers. I will just say, if you haven't seen Silo, go watch Silo on out. You got to have an Apple TV subscription. You do. Boy, is it good. Now, I will tell you, it and Slow Horses. Slow Horses is my favorite show. It is on Apple TV as well. And both shows were designed to make you watch three episodes before the show clicks. And a lot of people will fall off. They'll watch the first two episodes and say, this isn't for me, and not watch it. If you get three episodes into either show, you get hooked. Slow Horses, I think, is like six seasons. The seventh season comes out this week, in fact. So I have something to watch now that Slow Horses is gone, or now that Silo is gone. But holy cow, is it so good. I stayed up until almost midnight last night watching the season finale, and then they have a preview of next year. I'm like, can we get this now? I need it now. I don't want to wait until next summer for season four. Holy cow, is it good. If you want a great show, but you got to start at season one, and you need to watch the commit yourself to three episodes, and then you'll be hooked like me and like Charlie, and boy, is it a good show. Wow. Okay, we got to move on. We got to move on to college football. University of Massachusetts Rutgers game. 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
2: 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Orlando's news, weather, and traffic starts now.
4: Good afternoon. 1 o'clock here at WDBO. Our top story, after more than 7 days of deliberation, Judge William Sullivan announcing his intentions to formally declare a mistrial in the murder case against Lindsey Clancy. Before he formally declared the mistrial, however, Judge Sullivan gave 1 hour for defense attorney Kevin Reddington to ask the state's highest court for an emergency stay to force the jury back into deliberations. Judge Sullivan making that call just before 11:30.
5: Over the defendant's objection, I'm going to declare a mistrial at this point.
4: The mistrial pause has now ended, and the Clancy defense says an appeal has been filed. We'll keep you updated as we learn more.
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7: I'm Channel 9 Eyewitness News meteorologist David Heckard. Coming up, we're tracking more rain and storm chances through the afternoon and evening, and the very latest on what to expect for the holiday weekend.
4: I'm Laurel Lee. 90 degrees sunny right now in Orlando. Continuing our team coverage. Millions of Americans expected to be traveling this Labor Day weekend. Fox's Madison Scarpino reports from Dallas-Fort Worth International Airport.
8: It's going to be a busy day here at the DFW Airport, which this alone, this place is expecting 1.4 million travelers to head out of this town this weekend. And that's part of the more than 17 million travelers the TSA expects to screen at airports all across the country. We're expecting another peak travel day today. Despite the rising costs, AAA says flights to top domestic destinations are up nearly 20% from last year. And people are paying more at the pumps, with national gas prices at over $4. This time last year, prices were at $3.20.
4: Those planning to fly this weekend are being advised to arrive at airports early to allow for long lines. Work might be starting soon on another project the president has planned for D.C. Interior Secretary Doug Burgum announcing in an online post that ground will be broken on the president's proposed triumphal arch in the next 2 weeks. But the federal panel that's supposed to approve the project is only given preliminary approval and doesn't meet again until next month. Here's Karen Hua.
9: Three Vietnam veterans and an architectural historian are suing, arguing that building the arch would need an act of Congress. And they claim the arch will be so high, it'll block views of Arlington Cemetery. Under a court order, the Trump administration must file 14 days notice before any construction begins. But as of last night, nothing was filed.
4: WDBO Pays Your Bills is back. 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
7: Periods of rain and storms once again for the afternoon and evening hours with high temperatures in the low 90s. Later in tonight, the rain and storms slowly wind down with overnight lows in the mid-70s. And an active holiday weekend in store. Daily rain and storm chances Saturday, Sunday, and Labor Day with temps holding in the low 90s. From Channel 9 Eyewitness News, I'm meteorologist David Heckard.
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6: Expressways crash-free, delays I-4 eastbound Osceola to 535, I-4 westbound delays Princeton to Colonial, the 528 to Central Florida Parkway, a crash Colonial at Hiawassee, a crash Narcoosie at Vickery Place, a crash Silver Star at Ashland Boulevard, a crash Cimarron at Hewitt Drive, a crash I-Drive at Central Florida Parkway. From the WTBO Traffic Center, I'm Rito Grant.
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0: Howdy, welcome. It's Eric Erickson. It is an open line Friday, 877-973-7425. If you want to be on the program, if you text Eric, E-R-I-C-K, you can get the show to actually text the word data, D-A-T, or data. Data, data, however you want to say it, text data to 33777. Because if you follow that link, you get a 15% discount on the show notes. And you want to see today's show notes because we have a 1, 2, 3, 4, 5, 6, 7, 8, 9 links down. LOL. This is Philip pointed this one out. The University of Massachusetts defeated Rutgers last night, ending college football's longest running losing streak. That's how bad UMass is. But they beat Rutgers last night. Now, ironically, Rutgers paid the University of Massachusetts $1.5 million to be its week one opponent. And Massachusetts beat them. And then Rutgers accidentally set off the fireworks display. They lost, but they set off the fireworks display anyway. I just, my goodness gracious, it reminded me of UMass getting paid to play Rutgers, beats Rutgers. Isn't that like the Georgia State getting paid by Tennessee to play Tennessee and curb stomping Tennessee some time ago? I don't know why I would think about that all of a sudden, but I was just reminded of that happening. Philip is a Tennessee fan. Don't want to rub that sore spot in. Tennessee, this is their year. They're going to do great this year. They are. It is football season, friends. This weekend, many of us, male and female, will watch football. Now, I actually do want to spend a minute here on this. A lot of people got deeply annoyed with Colin Kaepernick and the way the NFL wove Black Lives Matters and taking knees and stuff into football, and the ratings went down. And unlike basketball, football recovered in large part because they cut the politics out. My friend Ben Sasse, the former senator from Nebraska and president of University of Florida, he's still with us, thank God. Amazing, amazing treatments for pancreatic cancer has bought him time. He's using his body as essentially a guinea pig, letting the researchers research pancreatic cancer on him, hope to save for other lives. He has a piece in the Wall Street Journal, and I want to read you some of this. Fall is here, football is back, and America's boys need to play it and be shaped by it. As the son of a football coach, I'm admittedly biased. As a dad who has spent the past month driving a high school freshman to two-a-day, often 100-degree practices, I'm deliriously invested. But you don't have to be a football fanatic to grasp that today, for 12 to 18-year-old boys, this sport has never been more important. While controversy surrounds the embarrassingly blurry lines between college football and the National Football League, our culture needs to take a moment to commend and steward the glorious traditions of high school football. He's not wrong. And there are a lot of people today who genuinely hate football because they perceive it as being too masculine. Girls not allowed. We can't do this. It's really kind of pathetic. How the wokes have gone after football, but also how the leaders of football have also polluted it with politics. A little more from Sasse on this. And again, I think this is a deeply relevant piece from him. Across cultures and time, four major institutions have formed young men: family, religion, work, and war. By demanding effort and sacrifice, each of these modeled boys into men. Parents raised sons to be husbands and fathers. Scriptures demanded grappling with human nature, sin and salvation. Work looked at needs and for grit. war, or more broadly, the obligation to protect your community, harnessed strength of service. Today, war and work have faded. Thankfully, violence has been pushed to the periphery of most societies to a degree ancient and medieval people never conceived possible. The world is still dangerous and humanity still capable of unspeakable evil, but more neighborhoods bear little resemblance to lawless frontiers of old. Our continental nation is blessed with good neighbors and big oceans, and most violence is constrained through ordered liberty. This isn't cheap. The men and women who defend us pay a steep price. There's always the risk of imagining peace is the natural autopilot order of things rather than a stunning achievement that requires ongoing vigilance. But it's a blessing that less than 1% of the population serves in America's all-volunteer military. Unfortunately, work has faded as a formative experience. When I was growing up in Nebraska, detasseling corn was a rite of passage. We woke up at 4:30 in the morning to slog through fields from cold morning dew through to blazing midday heat. Today, the cornhusker tradition's been rendered all but extinct by new technology. Farm country isn't the only place that this is happening. Teenage work has been evaporating across the country since the 1980s. Only 35% of teenagers had a summer job this year. Technology is on pace to eliminate many remaining starter jobs like flipping burgers and running checkouts. This is an economic reality, and on the whole, it leads to greater prosperity, but we should acknowledge the trade-offs. As war and work have faded, two new institutions fill the void: bureaucratized schooling and digital media. On net, both are developments for the worse. Institutionalized childhood is soul-crushing. In the early 20th century, we industrialized nearly everything, but a great way to manufacture cars is a rotten way to shape souls. An acorn doesn't become an oak on an assembly factory line. Factory model education requires young men passive indoors and on receive mode. Kids are naturally inquisitive, but modern schooling's too often designed to anesthetize curiosity. The doom scroll makes matters even worse. Digital media has a profoundly negative effect on young men. Temptations to distraction are addiction and real. They're real. According to the Institute for Family Studies, 27% of men 18 to 29 are daily porn consumers, and almost as many now gamble daily. They're withdrawing from the real world into loneliness and helplessness. 61% report feeling little control over the things that happen in their lives. That's a slow-burning crisis. Young men need to celebrate and harness themselves. They need to harness masculinity. We need young men full of energy and ambition. Football is a character-forming institution that channels strength. In a world of instant gratification, it teaches perseverance through early practice and aching muscles. In an era of isolation, football creates community. It forms brotherhood through both misery and joy. In a culture of passivity, football privileges action. In times of peace, football prepares us for war. Football simultaneously celebrates and constrains violence. It teaches the difference between boyhood and manhood, between self-indulgence and self-restraint. Football done right creates the conditions for less rather than more violence in bars. And he goes on from there. I want to just read you the last paragraph from Ben Sasse. The Apostle Paul never picked up a blitz. The Apostle Paul never recovered an onside kick. But the Apostle Paul taught that suffering produces perseverance, and perseverance produces character. And that's something that will rightly be cheered under Friday night lights all across the country this fall. Paul was in the more important business of saving souls. The gridiron offers no eternal comfort, but east of Eden will always need strong and selfless men. That's why we owe our boys football. Now, I got to tell you, my wife wanted a son. She desperately wanted a son, and we had a daughter. And I was like, I grew up with two older sisters. We're going to have a son. This is great. I would prefer to have an older sister with a brother, but my wife's like, no, we need the oldest to be the boy and the youngest be the girl because I wanted an older brother. Well, God had plans. Our oldest is a girl, our youngest is a boy. And when our boy was born, my wife said, he's going to play football. He is going to be our football star. I'm going to get him football. I'm going to go to the games. You don't know anything about football. And I admit, y'all, I grew up in a desert. We had camel racing. I've learned to love football. My wife learned at an early age to love football. She's like, our son is going to play football. And then he started growing, and she's like, I don't want my baby playing football. She's like, nope, I don't want him playing football. I don't want him out there. I don't want him to get hurt. So our son never played football. He played soccer. He played baseball a little bit. He played tennis. He's played golf. My son has given me a concussion and amnesia playing golf. I forgot he was a lefty and stood in front of him, knelt down to help him with the swing, and got the full forward force of a 7-iron to the side of my head, and that's the last thing I remember for 2 weeks. Now, and I should say, I have vague memories of certain things happening during those 2 weeks, but my family keeps telling these stories of things that I did for those 2 weeks, and at this point, I'm pretty sure they're making them up. I am pretty adamant that my family has made up stories about me, and I can't push back on them, but that does not sound like me. Like, for example, I hate the wild berry Pop-Tarts. I despise wild berry Pop-Tarts. I don't like fruit. I'll eat an apple, but I don't like fruit. I like the brown sugar Pop-Tarts. My family insists that during the moments of my head injury, I was insisting on wild berry Pop-Tarts and got mad at them when they brought me the brown sugar Pop-Tart. And I'm like, there's no way I ordered a wild berry Pop-Tart from any of you people because I don't like them. And my wife's like, you got really mad at us when we didn't bring you the wild berry Pop-Tart. I don't remember. Apparently, I didn't eat it. I just got mad at them. I don't remember any of it. Philip tells me that I got deeply incensed because I gave his brother a laptop. And then didn't remember his brother coming and getting the laptop and was angry that his brother hadn't come to get the laptop, but his brother had come and had gotten the laptop. Your mind is a crazy thing, and I don't know how it all works. But my son did tennis, and my son did golf. My son did soccer. He did not do football. My wife was afraid her baby would get hurt. But we watch it. I grew up nowhere near football games. Didn't know anything about football. My dad was a football coach and a basketball coach. I will sit on my porch this weekend with friends, and we will smoke cigars, drink a little bourbon, have some food, and we're going to watch football games. There will not be political conversations. There is more to life than politics, and I think people get so wrapped up in the politics of the day and age they forget all the other stuff, and they weave politics into things. Look at all the outrage over the Odyssey movie. The Odyssey movie wasn't a political movie, and yet people wanted to bring politics into it. Which restaurants you eat at become political. What you eat becomes political. Look at the Steak and Shake guys going all MAGA. We're using beef tallow. We're MAGA meals. I've seen social media influencers so excited. They went to Steak and Shake, and it's a MAGA meal, they call it. No. I don't want my food political, and I don't want sports political. It's one reason the NBA and the WNBA do not make for good TV. One, on the NBA, there's no team sport anymore. It's just which guys can get the three-pointers, and they're all super political, and people don't want to watch that stuff. The WNBA, the only reason people watch is to see who beats up Caitlin Clark and who throws a sex toy on the field or on the floor. I was intrigued by some of the Pride Month football that we had during World Cup. Some of those games were actually kind of impressive, but it's still not football. I watch baseball games. I like to go to the baseball field. I love the Braves and the Cubs. The Cubs and the Braves. I grew up with the Cubs as my team. I adopted the Braves. I love them both. I do. They're good teams. They got great players. Dansby Swanson is a great player on the Cubs. He was with the Braves. I actually do think that Matt Olson was an upgrade from Freddie Freeman. I like Freddie. But Olsen, he's an improvement. He's also very tall, by the way. I like the Braves. I like baseball. I like to go to the stadium. In fact, I would rather go to a baseball stadium and watch a baseball game than go to a football game. I would rather sit on my porch and watch football with friends. The view is far better. There's something about a baseball stadium, though, that's fantastic. I love baseball. But watching football with friends and not talking politics, we could all use a little more of that. And I miss it when it goes away because the strum and drang of life cuts in. But football is back, and we should enjoy it, and we should encourage it, and we should like it, and we should encourage the people who play it. The sun is not going to set on my front porch after 8 p.m. again until April 7th of next year. The sun is setting earlier. The weather allegedly is getting cooler, and football is back. And with that means the political season has heated up, and there are designated hours now on the weekend where there will be no politics to worry about because you'll be watching your teams play, and it's good for our souls.
1: Those who love him, listen to find out what he's going to say next. Those who disagree with him, also listen to see what he's going to say next. It's the Eric Erickson Show. Now, the three big things you need to know, powered by Mark Spain Real Estate.
2: Former NBA player Enes Kanter-Freedom claims the WNBA's Chicago Sky has violated his First Amendment rights. Freedom has filed a federal lawsuit against the team, its owners and operators of Wintrust Arena, seeking to reverse his ban from the team's home games. The 34-year-old was escorted out of a recent game after a courtside confrontation with the Sky's Natasha Cloud over his political beliefs. President Trump says fans of Maria Bartiromo will not be happy that she's out at Fox News. He wrote on True Social praising Bartiromo for her more than a decade of work at Fox Business. The roadways are starting to get packed with travelers heading to their Labor Day holiday weekend destinations. Airports will also be extremely busy, with the TSA expecting to screen more than 17 million people by the end of next Wednesday.
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1: Welcome. It is Eric Erickson here. I had a listener a little while ago text me and said I needed to make sure I pronounced the T's in Massachusetts. Massachusetts. Massachusetts. And it made me laugh because then I saw a... I'm going to play you the audio. We can all have a laugh at the idiot's expense. There's an account that has been created, and it's one of the funniest accounts on social media of all of the words that Candace Owens can't actually pronounce.
2: And when I noticed these lozengers on the ground of his car, a lot of little lozengers all around, maybe.
1: Lozengers as opposed to a lozenger. There are so many words that this woman is incapable of pronouncing, and I laugh every single time that she just, there are words, they're like common words that Candace Owens cannot pronounce. Hang on, I gotta see if I can find this account now. Candace Owens cannot pronounce. I'm not gonna be able to find it before I gotta get it. There's just common words this woman cannot say, and it is one of the, yeah, here we go. Here's another one. Dubious.
2: I continue, quote, I'm always a little bit dubious of people.
1: Dubious. 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
1: Oh, these women.
0: Let them take
1: they
0: care
1: love
0: of
1: democracy.
0: You.
1: No, they love bureaucracy.
0: Bureaucracy. Bureaucracy. She can't even say that word, people.
2: 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Orlando's news, weather, and traffic starts now.
3: Good afternoon, 1:30 here at WDBO. Our top story, as the defense team for Massachusetts Mother Lindsay Clancy awaits whether an emergency stay will be granted by the Massachusetts Supreme Judicial Court, the threat of a possible mistrial looms large. ABC's Aaron Katursky is outside the courthouse in Plymouth with where we're at.
4: The judge is keeping to the schedule, breaking at 1 o'clock now, and for the next hour, nothing is going to happen. The judge will eat lunch, the lawyers can eat lunch, everybody can eat lunch. And then perhaps around 2 o'clock Eastern time is when he will take the bench again and explain where things stand.
2: This is
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5: I'm Channel 9 Eyewitness News meteorologist David Heckard. Coming up, we're tracking more rain and storm chances through the afternoon and evening, and the very latest on what to expect for the holiday weekend.
3: I'm Laurel Lee. It's currently 90 degrees sunny right now in Orlando. Continuing our team coverage, mixed messaging out of the Trump administration over the war with Iran after Vice President J.D. Vance appeared to downplay the conflict during a press conference yesterday, creating additional confusion on when the U.S. could potentially see the conflict come to an end. ABC News White House correspondent Karen Travers.
6: The vice president said that major combat operations had only lasted 6 weeks, but of course, we saw two different rounds of strikes just this week aimed at Iranian targets. After a lull, though, in August, where there were not U.S. military strikes. But we are now month 7 into what the White House had originally said was going to be a 4 to 6 week conflict. We are seeing deployments being extended at this point. And so the vice president yesterday, it was notable to hear him put the onus on the Iranians to end this.
3: Florida jobless claims edge higher, Michelle Wargo reports.
7: Florida saw a slight increase in new unemployment claims last week. The U.S. Labor Department says just under 5,300 Floridians filed for jobless benefits in the week ending August 29th. That's about 90 more than the week before. Nationwide, first-time unemployment claims rose by 2,000 to 206,000. Michelle Wargo, WDBO News.
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5: Periods of rain and storms once again for the afternoon and evening hours with high temperatures in the low 90s. Later in tonight, the rain and storms slowly wind down with overnight lows in the mid-70s. And an active holiday weekend in store. Daily rain and storm chances Saturday, Sunday, and Labor Day with temps holding in the low 90s. From Channel 9 Eyewitness News, I'm meteorologist David Heckard.

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1: Expressway is crash-free. Delays I-4 eastbound Osceola to 535. I-4 westbound delays Princeton to Colonial, Sand Lake to Central Florida Parkway. A crash Taft-Vineland at Avenue C. A crash Narcoosi at Vickery Place. A crash Silver Star at Ashland Boulevard. A crash Cimarron at Hewitt Drive. A crash I-Drive at Central Florida Parkway. From the WTBO Traffic Center, I'm Rito Grant.
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2: Howdy. Glad to have you with me. Y'all, we need our laugh of the day. We absolutely need our laugh of the day because I've been, what is 9/10 of the law? What is 9/10 of the law?
3: The lengths they will go through to keep things a secret. But the thing that they are forgetting is perception is 9/10 of the law.
2: Perception is 9/10 of the law. I did this one. This is Candace Owens doesn't know English.
3: Oh, these women, they love democracy. No, they love a bureaucracy. Okay?
2: Bureaucracy. Now, a question, pop quiz. Where do you put the genie? When you say put the genie back in the, what do you put the genie back in? What do you put the genie back in?
3: And it's hard to put that genie back in the Bible because feeling bad is emotional.
2: Put the genie back in the Bible. Here's one. Here's another one. Again, this is Candace Owens.
3: Okay. It's a partnership between the government and private insurance companies to basically price gauge. They make, we're just going to deny you coverage. And so you're just going to get stuck with a $10,000 bill because part of this price gauging is like you go to CVS and they decide on pricing. They blindfold you. They send you in there. It's all about price gauging and seeing.
2: Price gauging. Yes, it should be gouging. Should be gouging, but no, she says gauging. Price gauging. Okay. This is one I tried on Jim during the break. Something is cream of the what? Cream of the what? This is the gold standard. It is the cream of the, well, I said crop.
3: The elite of the Mormon culture, the cream of the pie, they get introduced to one another.
2: And people think she's some lady. Listen, there are words that people call this program and they get really upset about me saying, like tack it instead of tacit. I get it. Or not being definitive on the Massachusetts. But my Lord.
3: The Hormuz Strait, Malacca, Japan, Gilbertar. I always say that wrong. Gilbert. You guys know. Gibraltar.
2: Oh, wait, just another one.
3: It really wakes you up to the monstrosity of the gods feared this monstrosity, saw it as a demon. Facebook was a part of the monstrosity.
2: It's monstrosity.
3: Of lies, of censoring. I was just like, how can I take on this behemoth, you know, this monstrosity, I feel.
2: Monstrosity. Oh, gosh. Hang on. Wait, there's more.
3: We've been talking about a lot of bad. I think it's now time to talk about something good. You know what's good? The fact that the 4th of July is happening tomorrow. Well, it's not actually that good for me because my husband's English, so it's a very sensitive holiday in my household. But did you know anyways, because he's not watching, that 250 years ago, Americans revolted against imported goods at the Boston Tea Party. Unfortunately, over 85% of grass-fed beef sold in stores is imported from overseas today.
2: I didn't know the Boston Tea Party happened on July 4th. I didn't know that.
3: The Frankists even charged that the Talmud made use of Christian blood obligatory. We know that the tweets they were sending in the instant were obligatory. Obligatory to say, this is a terrible thing that happened if he was doing...
2: Obligatory. Obligatory. Oh, wait. She can't say accolades? What does she
3: say? Matrix hates me. I will never win any more accolades. Probably never be invited. You certainly aren't going to win any accolades in Hollywood if you
2: accolades. I'm going to win the accolades.
4: And we allowed them to create a caricature of a Republican.
3: There's this caricature of Candace Owens out there.
4: The idea that Candace Owens is super hard now is more of a media caricature.
3: Because maybe you've fallen for a caricature of it. You'll be
2: caricature.
3: Oh, lucky for Olivia Duhamel, the statute of limitations had already expired. So he was never brought to justice, saying that like she had discovered the statute of limitations was not.
2: It's a statute of limitations. It is not a statute of limitations. It is a statue of limitations.
3: I don't want you to make friends. I want a person who's going to be out there saying, we're going isolationalist, okay?
2: I don't care
3: about women marching in the streets. So that all of our politicians just oblige them. And yeah, so if we're going to do it, like if we're going to do the thing and we're going to say we're not going to be isolationalists.
2: Isolationalist. It's an isolationist. Hang on, one more, just one more.
3: Even the Christian community, et cetera, the FBI, et cetera, Soros, et cetera, testimonials, photographs, et cetera, espionage, weapons, trafficking, et cetera, fresh and fit Trump, Alex, et cetera, shooters, et cetera.
2: That one wasn't nearly as funny as I thought it would be. But hang on, let's try this one.
3: But Xavier Poussard, in his book, Becoming Brigitte, is unequivocal about exactly who Jean-Michel Trogneau is.
2: Wait, hang on.
3: But Xavier Poussard, in his book, Becoming Brigitte, is unequivocal about...
2: Unequivocal? Unequivocal. Not unequivocal. Okay, I gotta stop. This is someone that is considered some sort of leading luminary, and she can't speak based... I mean, y'all, I realize, I can say Nevada. Most people say Nevada because they're not from there. And I will say Tackett, and it drives people crazy that it's Tacit. Bad habits. You and I pronounce data versus data differently, but holy cow, this woman is considered some sort of, leading luminary. That account is just, there are basic English words. That she just get the cream of the pie gets me every day. The cream of the pie. Oh, boy. Put the genie back in the Bible is probably the cream of the pie of everything she has said. Chris, we're going to go to your phone call now. Welcome to the Eric Erickson Show. Chris, how are you?
5: I'm doing fantastic. How are you?
2: I'm great. What's going on?
5: Well, first of all, that was pretty funny stuff. And I was just thinking that if you could ever get her and Kamala Harris to debate, you'd have a gold mine.
2: Oh my gosh, that's such a great idea.
5: Yeah. But hey, my question is, you know, back at the beginning of the year, we kept hearing a lot about, I believe it was the son of the exiled Shah of Iran, Pahlavi, I can't remember his first name.
2: Yeah, Reza Pahlavi.
5: And his son, that's in exile now, currently still alive. But he was talking about going back and leading some kind of movement in Iran, and you know, changing the world. And then all of a sudden, after the war started, he's kind of disappeared from the news, at least that I've been aware of. Do you know if he's still out there plotting something, or why?
2: If you want me to text him, I can. I've got his number. He also is Reza Pahlavi. His father was the Shah, oh, okay. Reza Pahlavi, and he is too. So he has sold everyone on the idea of building a coalition of the democratic parties of Iran to go back in, and he as Shah, because he has the he has greater support than anyone else to go in, that he would go in and he would essentially serve as a British monarch overseeing the checks and balances and ensuring the transition of Iran from a theocratic regime to a democracy. And he's got buy-in from most of the parties in Iran, but he doesn't have buy-in from the president. The president's not sold on the idea. The Israelis are apparently sold on the idea, in large part because he has so much support within the country still. But it's a matter of getting the Americans and the Israelis to collapse the present regime for him to be able to go in and do it. He doesn't have a military. There's no mercenary group that's loyal to him to be able to go in and do it. He will rely on the Americans and the Israelis to destabilize the regime. The Israelis, from I am led to believe from various people, that the Israelis are trying to again convince the president that he should allow them to go in and destabilize the regime. The president wants to let the economic sanctions work a little bit longer if he can. But there's just no guarantee that the economic sanctions are going to come quickly and be able to destabilize the regime as quickly as the president wants. In fact, there are a lot of people out there who think that we're going to be dealing with this for a while. And the Republicans are starting to panic a little bit, frankly, because they really want this wrapped up as quickly as possible. And I don't think we're going to get this wrapped up as quickly as possible. This is the president in an interview talking about Iran.
6: Look, I'm there because we have to stop them from having a nuclear weapon, and it is the Middle East. And we've done that. Look, we've defeated the Navy. We've defeated their Air Force. We've defeated them. Their leaders are gone. Their everything is gone, just about there. You know, we just hit them again last night.
7: Yeah.
6: And we took out their radar. They just put new radar in. We control the Hormuz Strait. We have great control over the Hormuz Strait. We're taking out 30, 40 boats a night, and a lot of oil's coming out of there. So we control the Hormuz Strait, and their economy is crashing. Their inflation could be 300%. Their money is valueless. You know, they're equivalent of the dollar, but their money is valueless. If you look at what's happened to the dollar is strong, and their money is literally of no value. It's 2 million to 1 or something like that. It's going up every day. So they're in big trouble.
2: They are in big trouble. And what's so notable to me is how the media is suddenly shifting this. Let me give you two headlines. This is from Politico. Arab diplomats fear Iran is widening the war and there's no way out. And this from the New York Times. A more confident Iran emerges after 6 months of war with the U.S. New intelligence reports have assessed that Iran now has a understanding of its capabilities and the limits of American power. It's one of the reasons we should not have stopped bombing. The military wanted to bomb for 13 more days than the president allowed, and there was fear that the Iranians could regroup and figure this sort of stuff out, and it appears that they might. Let me read you this. Iran has grown more confident in its ability to attack targets in the Middle East and appears determined to continue the conflict for months to frustrate the United States. In many respects, the assessments of U.S. intelligence community reflect what has been observable on the ground as fighting erupted again after a period of relative calm. In the past week, Iran targeted ships in the Strait of Hormuz and American troops in the region, and U.S. forces struck inside Iran, killing military personnel and civilians. The new exchanges have been limited so far, but the intelligence reports, according to people who've read them, suggest that Iran's hardline government might be contemplating a significant escalation. Iran has emerged from months of the on-again-off-again war with a far better understanding of its military strengths and is more sure of its capabilities, according to officials briefed on the intelligence. The reports, some current and former officials said, suggest that any agreement to fully end the war will be hard to reach. There are a few signs that Iran is ready to make any sort of deal with the United States. I've been telling you this for the last number of days, with the reports out that we are short of Patriot missiles, with the reports out that we're short of surface-to-surface missiles, and with reports out that our military says a prolonged effort is not sustainable, that's just asking for Iran to engage in a major escalation. As I'm talking to you, there are unconfirmed, and I must stress unconfirmed reports, that missiles have been seen launched from Iran. We don't know where they've gone. These are, again, unconfirmed reports. There is going to be a serious escalation. There's going to be some serious escalation by Iran. I'm just pretty sure of it, because the fact of the matter is Iran needs to break out of its economic stranglehold, and the only thing it can do to break out of it is military action, where Iran attacks its neighbors so that its neighbors then position us to stop what's going on. That's it. We'll see if I'm right. I hope I'm not right, but I think I'm right. Iran is going to try to escalate this thing. You need to escalate. You're getting a better night's sleep. Got to prioritize it. You got to prioritize getting a better night's sleep. And one of the ways you can get a better night's sleep is to sleep a little cooler so you're not waking up hot in the middle of the night. Cozy Earth can help you with their sheets. 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I may be pulling a Candace here. I think it's viscose. 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
0: When the truth seems hazy, Eric will clear the way. It's the Eric Erickson Show. 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
7: The release date for Sean Diddy Combs being moved up slightly again. Combs was originally sentenced to 4 years after being convicted of prostitution-related charges. He's now expected to be released February 5th, 2028, about 2 weeks earlier than the most recent estimate. A new congressional map aimed at helping Republicans in Missouri has been tossed out by the state Supreme Court. The court ordered the previous maps to be put back into effect for November's election. The ruling temporarily blocks Republican efforts to gain a House seat in the Kansas City area. A senior civilian official for the Army is being promoted to acting U.S. Army Secretary. President Trump said on social media that he's appointing Adam Tell to the position. Tell is the Assistant Secretary of the Army for Civil Works. He'll be taking over for Dan Driscoll, who turned in his resignation on Monday.
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5: Hello and welcome. It is Eric Erickson here. It is an open line Friday, 877-973-7425, if you want to be on the program. Now, I want to play you some audio real quick. This is from Georgia, the Republican gubernatorial candidate there who is running not as Trump's guy. He didn't have Trump's endorsement, but as his own man. This is the way to tell the story, and it is a positive story.
6: Rick thinks we're interviewing him, but we have a surprise plan.
7: Rick grew up in foster care.
8: He couldn't afford college, but he helped over 800 foster kids like us get their chance.
9: What's happening?
10: Anybody that's gone through foster care, I'll bet on them 10 times before I'll bet on anyone, because you guys are resilient.
11: We didn't think college was possible.
12: But we got to go because of you.
13: You never got to wear one, but you made sure we could. Thank you.
14: Thank you.
10: Do the right thing. And then when you have a chance, you help other people. As you know, when you've been there, you never forget it.
12: We're actually here to say thank you.
13: And we're not the only ones. There's a hat for every foster kid that you help go to college.
11: Rick helped more than 800 foster youth attend college.
10: I am so proud of every one of you.
5: Now, I will tell you that in the primary, I was asked not to bring this issue up by his campaign. They did not want to make it a campaign issue. And I'm glad that someone has convinced Rick Jackson to make it an issue. If you're a foster child in Georgia who gets accepted to college and can't pay for it, Rick Jackson has written the tuition checks for 800 different students in the state of Georgia who made it through foster care, and he has funded one of the major nonprofits in the state that if the nonprofit helps cover foster child college tuition, and if they've had a stopgap, he has used his money to help them. And that's something you can't attack. And they will now, I'm sure, attack him for saying he's politicizing this, that he only did it for politics. Problem is, he's been doing it for years, way before he ever attempted to run for office. Good luck attacking him for paying the tuition of foster kids going to college. He's running on his own record, and that's the way Republicans are going to win this year. 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
9: 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Orlando's news, weather, and traffic starts now.
18: 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Holiday right now for your chance at $1,000. Our top story, the murder trial of Lindsey Clancy appears headed for a mistrial. Fox's Brian Yenas reports from Plymouth, Massachusetts.
19: Judge William Sullivan declared a mistrial, which was objected to by Lindsey Clancy's attorney, Kevin Reddington. And so he filed his appeal. We just found out that that appeal has been filed to the Supreme Judicial Court. That is Massachusetts' highest court. We don't know what the jury does or does not know about what is happening during this process. They delivered their fifth note in this trial, and it was their third note telling them that they were deadlocked. In fact, it was a note that said that they were essentially hopelessly deadlocked, which is why the judge declared a mistrial.
18: That could mean a whole new trial or negotiations about a plea deal.
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21: I'm Channel 9 Eyewitness News meteorologist David Heckard. Coming up, we're tracking more rain and storm chances through the afternoon and evening, and the very latest on what to expect for the holiday weekend.
18: I'm Laurel Lee, 90 degrees sunny right now in Orlando. Continuing our team coverage, following President Trump's discussion this week, the U.S. may move its neutral position on disputed British-controlled Falkland Islands. Argentina now appearing to ramp up its efforts to stake their own claim. Here's Lama Hassan.
22: President Javier Milei is restating a long-standing position that Argentina has taken for many, many years, that when it comes to the Falkland Islands, or Las Malvinas as they are known, they have long tried to claim them as theirs. And what is new is that the rhetoric is definitely heating up. In a televised overnight address to the nation, Milei talked about plans to build a naval base, which he wants it to be very close to the Falkland Islands. A bit of a warning, if you like.
18: Remember to tap the WDBO Pays Your Bills button in the WDBO app right now and enter the word holiday. H-O-L-I-D-A-Y. 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
21: Periods of rain and storms once again for the afternoon and evening hours with high temperatures in the low 90s. Later in tonight, the rain and storms slowly wind down with overnight lows in the mid-70s. And an active holiday weekend in store. Daily rain and storm chances Saturday, Sunday, and Labor Day with temps holding in the low 90s. From Channel 9 Eyewitness News, I'm meteorologist David Heckard.
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0: America. Welcome. It's Eric Erickson here. The phone number is 877-973-7425. If you want to be on the show, you should know that on Monday, August 31st, a source alerted a website called Krebs on Security to a service advertised by a user on a Russian cybercrime forum exploit, offering access to digital scans of identity documents on more than 170 million people in North America. The source brought it to the attention of the website because the proprietor of the identity theft service offered up the owner, Brian Krebs of Krebs on Security, own Virginia driver's license as a free sample. The service, dubbed Nexus, claims to have more than 153 million driver's licenses for people in the United States and Canada, as well as 10 million identification cards, more than 3 million travel documents or international IDs, and at least 579,000 medical cards. A quick look at Nexus finds they are likely not exaggerating the 153 million number. Running a blank search in Nexus with no search parameters entered approximately 11.5 million pages of results, with roughly 15 results displayed per page. It includes documents from people in both Canada and the United States, but the bulk of the records are Americans searching for just Canadian driver's licenses, results in 1.1 million records, with the largest coming from Ontario. The site appears to be idscan.net, according to Brian Krebs, whose information was revealed, idscan.net. Idscan.net is an ID fraud prevention company that does it at scale, scanning driver's licenses. And they are used by rental car agencies and marijuana dispensaries, among others. So if you've rented a car or gone to a dispensary, this company might have had your driver's license hacked and placed on a Russian site, making it for sale with 153 million other people. Just presume that your privacy has been invaded. Good grief. Now, I gotta talk about these other races out there right now. For Republicans to win in November, it's going to come down to reminding the voters that they hate the Democrats more than the GOP, which they do. Polling consistently shows that voters in this country really genuinely despise the Democratic Party right now. They just simply don't like the Democrats. And if you can remind voters that they don't like the Democrats, well, you've got opportunities to beat the Democrats by essentially either encouraging people to not go vote because the Democrats are too crazy, or encouraging people to go vote for the GOP. It's a mitigation strategy. There are some boomers out there who are convinced that if the GOP just passed the SAVE Act, that they would cruise to victory in November. If you believe Republicans would cruise to victory in November if they just passed the SAVE Act, you're a dumb person. You are a dumb person whose brain has been broken by the politics you consume on a regular basis. Most Americans have no idea what the SAVE Act is. If you believe that, well, that doesn't matter because you would stop the Democrats from stealing the election, you really are an idiot. And you do need to understand that you are a dumb person if you believe that the SAVE Act is all that's standing between Republicans and a victory. You know what's standing between the Republicans and victory in November? It's not the SAVE Act. It's high gas prices. It's the fact that wages are less than inflation right now. It's the fact that people's groceries feel like they're more expensive. It's the fact that people voted for Donald Trump and he was going to bring prices down. Instead, prices went up. It's that people don't feel like they're getting ahead. It has nothing to do with the SAVE Act. And again, if you think it's the SAVE Act, if you think that the GOP would cruise to victory if they just passed the SAVE Act, you really are a stupid person. You genuinely are a stupid person. And you need to know you're a stupid person because no one has the confidence to tell you you're a stupid person except me. People want to affirm your ideas. You get on social media, they're like, oh, yes, if it just the SAVE Act, it's the silver bullet. If only the Republicans passed, they would win. They would curb stomp the Democrats. Americans want the SAVE Act. No, no, they don't. They don't even know what it is. Stop being stupid. If the Republicans listen to you, they can't pass it in the Senate, so they're just going to curl up in the fetal position and get curb stomped by the Democrats. Oh, they didn't pass the SAVE Act. Of course they're going to lose. No, they're losing for other things, but they can at least mitigate the damage. that controls the White House doesn't do well in the midterms. The last time a party in the White House won the midterms was George W. Bush in 2002. The Republicans and the Democrats alike, when they control the White House, they have bad midterm elections, particularly the second midterm election of presidency. And I don't actually credit Trump with having a second midterm like two consecutive terms, because he's been out of office for 4 years. So this is more like a first-time midterm. But remember, 2018 did not go well for the GOP. Hello, Speaker Pelosi. Didn't go well for the GOP. It's nothing to do with the SAFE Act. And if Republicans wish to mitigate the damage and actually improve their odds of not losing in a bloodbath, they have to do one simple thing, and it is a simple thing. Highlight the bat crap crazy Democrats out there. Over to you, James Tallarico.
1: I think my colleagues are limited by their experience. And I know that because I, as white straight guy, have the same limitations, those same blinders. Thankfully, I've been able to have some experiences and relationships that have helped take off some of those blinders. But a lot of my colleagues still have, you know, the full set that they were born with. And so the challenge is, how do you lift those blinders for folks?
0: How do you lift those blinders for folks? Me and my white privilege. No. This is like the white dudes who do land acknowledgements. Then there's Abdul El Sayed up in Michigan. Let's listen to El Sayed.
2: Yeah, let me be clear. I believe that we ought to have a safe, secure southern border. I believe that you ought to enforce immigration law, but not by masked men with AR-15s in contraposition to the law of the land itself, which is the Constitution. And let's be clear, we didn't have an ICE before this century, right? Like, it didn't exist before this century. People like to talk like it's part of the Constitution. It's not. The Constitution is the Constitution, and ICE sits counterposed to the Constitution. ICE is not about immigration. ICE is about making a show of immigration. It is about normalizing paramilitary force on our streets. And maybe it's because I've run government agencies, but when you get a culture of impunity that sets in to an agency, it becomes nearly impossible to root out. And so I think the answer is, yes, make the investments in border protection. Let's make the investments in a legal system, the kind of court infrastructure that we need to create a pathway to citizenship. Let's think about how we enforce immigration policy in the way that INS used to, back when immigration wasn't a thing we had to think about, in a way that is consistent with the laws of this land.
0: He's saying he wants to enforce the southern border, but get rid of ICE, that we haven't had ICE. We had INS. INS was the same damn thing as ICE. We just altered the name and changed the structure a little bit and put it in the Department of Homeland Security after 9/11. That's it. Immigrations and Customs instead of Immigration Naturalization Services, INS. We split them together. There's customs and there's border patrol, and this guy is a blithering idiot. He says he wants to secure the border, but he wants to get rid of all of the agencies that secure the border. Just take them at their own word. They don't want a secure border. These people are kind of nuts. Listen, there are ways to stop the insanity. You know, there's the other thing. I want you to listen to El Sayed, who will not distance himself from Hassan Piker any more than J.D. Vance will distance himself from Tucker Carlson. Just listen to some of this with Stephen A. Smith.
3: I'm asking you this. Is there anything Hassan Piker could say that would make you publicly disavow him, considering what he has said about the Jewish community?
2: I mean, sure, but the bigger question is this. How do we want to exchange ideas? And the big question that I often want us to be stepping back and asking is, what is democracy for? Right. The idea that you just categorically disavow an individual, that to me doesn't make sense, given that
0: he's not going to do it. Sure, there might be something Stephen A. Smith does not go. So what's he going to say? I guess if Hassan Piker came out and said he supports ICE, that he would disavow him, which is still further than Carlson. When it comes to Tucker Carlson, when it comes to J.D. Vance, Tucker Carlson is out there saying that Donald Trump is the Antichrist who needs to immediately be removed from ICE or removed from office. And Tucker Carlson's like, he's my friend. I'm not gonna distance myself from his political opinions. What about his anti-Semitism? Is anti-Semitism a political opinion or not? But, you know, with the Democrats, you got these nut jobs out there. Absolutely. I mean, Tallarico. On whiteness and privilege and binaries, and it's bizarre to me to see that the Democrats have put these people up. You got that William Lawrence guy now in Michigan who wanted to hope Joe Manchin would hurry up and die so that he could end the filibuster, and he wants heterosexual households to be ended. Literally, this guy, this Democrat who's running in Michigan, believes that heterosexual households should be abolished, that only queer households should be promoted by the state because queer households will support communism, and heterosexual households believe in capitalist patriarchy. Who believes that stuff? Who in their right mind actually believes that stuff? There is a mental illness with some of these white progressives these days. That reminds me, I saw a Twitter thread earlier of a woman who was talking about how she was always progressive. She and her sister were, but they had a friend who was super conservative, super religious, married a religious guy. Their son grew up. Their son came out as gay. They disowned him and after a few years reconciled with him. And now the mom is not only in support of gay rights, but is all about trans rights and thinks that believing that we should stop kids from surgically altering their bodies is actually cruelty, that kids should be able to do this stuff. The mom went off the deep end on one side to disowning her son who was gay, to deep end on the other side of you can't actually stop kids from transitioning. It is the wild world of white progressives who can believe so much that is not so. And if the Republicans want to mitigate what is coming in November, all they have to do is highlight this. That's it. Why? Because the people who support the president are going to go defend the president's agenda. The people who are not going to show up at the polls are the Republicans who are tired of the president. You want to get those people engaged, you got to remind them that the president, they may not care for him right now, but what was the old ad from the president? He's for you. The Democrats are for they, them. Resurrect that ad, Republicans. Resurrect that ad. And you're going to do okay. You're probably going to lose the House. That's just the nature of the midterms. But you got to save the Senate. And if you want to save the Senate by highlighting the bad, crap, crazy words of the Democrats themselves. One more time. Let's just listen to Tallarico one more time.
1: I think my colleagues are limited by their experience. And I know that because I, as white straight guy, have the same limitations, those same blinders. Thankfully, I've been able to have some experiences and relationships that have helped take off some of those blinders. But a lot of my colleagues still have, you know, the full set that they were born with. And so the challenge is, how do you lift those blinders for folks?
0: They got the full set they were born with. And he's okay with you chopping off the full set, even if you're a kid. It's just genuinely bizarre stuff from the Democrats. Just play their own words against them and win. Stop trying to make it about Donald Trump. He doesn't need to be on the campaign trail. Just go after the Democrats with their own words, and you might even win. You might win voters back by reminding them how nuts the other side is.
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5: Two survivors have been found in the rubble 9 days after a massive flood roared through a mountain town in Nepal. Over 1,200 people died when a glacier collapsed last week in the Himalayas. Earlier today, rescue teams found two survivors covered in mud who had been trapped in a tunnel linked to a hydropower station along the mountain river. A Republican congressman says Senator Mitch McConnell could return to Capitol Hill when the Senate reconvenes later this month. Kentucky lawmaker James Comer told a reporter, quote, "I sure hope so," when asked whether McConnell would join his Senate colleagues after Labor Day break. Vice President J.D. Vance says he's extremely skeptical of Iranian accounts of four Iranian civilians killed by a U.S. strike on a wedding party. Vance was asked about the reports at Thursday's White House press briefing and said, quote, "Iranian state media has not been a very good scribe about what's happening in the conflict thus far."
6: Traffic is a mess this afternoon because of a crash I-4 eastbound before Central.
7: Stuck on the highway and wishing you could have avoided the headache?
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0: All right, to the phones we go this open line Friday, 877-973-7425. Mitch, you're up next. Welcome to the show.
23: Hey, thank you for taking my call, Eric.
0: Sure.
23: Hey, so I grew up in North Carolina. I have lots of friends that still live up there, and their parents that are in their 70s and 80s. You sit down at the dinner table with these folks, and you have a conversation with them, and you talk about your views on everything in the world, and you think that when they go to the voter's box, they're going to vote Republican, but they're the true blue Democrats, and it doesn't matter. They're just going to go Democrat no matter what.
0: A lot of them are.
23: I mean, this is, I'm serious. You have conversations and it's like, we are just alike. But then we go to the voting booth and they're going to check every Democratic box there is.
0: Yeah, those are the hardest ones to change their mind because they've been doing it for so long. My dad's dad was like that. He was an FDR Union Democrat and wanted his whole family to vote Democrat. And he was disabled and would go in with his kids saying he needed help and stand there and make sure they voted Democrat. And I don't think the man ever voted for a Republican when he was alive. My parents were registered Democrats, voted Republican early on. In Louisiana, you had to basically be a registered Democrat to vote in your local elections. It's such a hard thing to do to break that cycle. I will tell you this, though, in the vein of anecdotes, not data, the data, particularly in the Southeast and in North Carolina, shows now that older voters are the ones with the highest propensity to vote to vote Republican these days. And I don't know that that's going to help the Republicans in November in North Carolina, because the Democrats are so fired up in the college towns to go vote in a place like North Carolina. But I mean, if older voters have a higher propensity to go vote than younger voters, and older voters right now, according to the data, are more likely to support the president's agenda. And if that works, I hope very much that these people that they're able to change people's minds. North Carolina's one. Whatley has not run a great campaign. He just hasn't. And the voters there are very much like the voters in Texas. They wanted Al Cornyn. They wanted Al Tillis in North Carolina. And I get it. I do. Even the Cornyn situation, he wasn't great and was kind of contemptuous of the Republican base. But you got to find someone else who can win. And neither state has done a good job of finding someone who can win. I think that Paxton has a better chance of winning than Whatley. But Paxton is lazy. You know, the president the other day suggested Paxton needed better clothes, that he looks slothful in his baggy clothes, and suggested multiple times he needs a tailor. And Paxton's on TV saying, no, my suits fit fine. Listen, dude, when Donald Trump is telling you to get better clothes, he knows what he's talking about here. Paxton declined. Perfectly snug is not going to decline to give you a good night's sleep. In fact, I got one for my daughter. My daughter in her dorm room has a twin XL bed, and perfectly snug. They've got twin XL mattress toppers, and so they're going to send her one because she wakes up at night. She kind of builds a nest at night like my wife, just surrounded by pillows and whatnot. In my wife's case, the dog. And then they sleep extra warm. They wonder why they get hot in the middle of the night. Perfectly snug is like an air conditioner for your bed. Y'all can actually see the fitted sheet on top of it. So you don't put a mattress pad on top of the perfectly snug mattress topper. You just put the perfectly snug mattress topper on top of your mattress. And then you put a fitted sheet on top of it. And you can literally watch the thing inflate at night when it comes on. It blows so much cool air. Super quiet, by the way. Super quiet. I've got one on our king size bed, and it's got dual zones. It's got a left and right side of the bed. It uses Wi-Fi, connects to your phone. It heats up. It cools down. It adjusts automatically through the night. It turns on and off automatically, and it just works. My daughter's going to have the Twin XL. It's going to have one zone for her.

0: emergency stay from the state's highest court to prevent the judge from declaring a mistrial in Clancy's murder case. ABC's Aaron Kudersky inside the court at the time of the announcement and says it was a surprise to see the defense lawyers, Kevin Reddington, calling for the stay.
1: I expect that this would be an electronic file and an electronic order that would either tell Judge Sullivan to keep the jury going or not. I was struck, though, that in Reddington's argument to Judge Sullivan to urge the jury forward, despite three times coming back saying they're unable to reach a unanimous verdict, he did not appear to cite a lot of case law. And if he had it, he undoubtedly would have to make a more proper judicial argument.
0: The emergency stay was declined, and the judge has now declared officially a mistrial. The judge thanked the jury and discharged them. We'll keep you updated with all the latest details in the case.
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4: I'm Channel 9 Eyewitness News meteorologist David Heckard. Coming up, we're tracking more rain and storm chances through the afternoon and evening, and the very latest on what to expect for the holiday weekend.
0: I'm Laurel Lee, 92 degrees, partly sunny right now in Orlando. Continuing our team coverage, Apopka homeowners may soon see a higher property tax bill.
5: Apopka city commissioners have given initial approval to raise the city's tax rate from 4.4 mils to nearly 4.7 mils, a change expected to generate more than $2 million in additional revenue. The proposal still needs one more vote, with a final decision set for 2 weeks from now. Michelle Wargo, WDBO News.
0: Strong storms rolling across several states from the Midwest to the East overnight. Here's ABC News Chief Meteorologist Ginger Z.
6: In Pittsburgh, traffic slowed by flash flooding. More than 2 inches of rain fell fast, setting a daily record. Heavy rain also flooding some roads in Milwaukee, Wisconsin. Tornado warnings and severe thunderstorms rocking the Detroit area. And a state of emergency declared in Erie County, Pennsylvania, after storms caused major damage.
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10: I-4 westbound before Parr, a crash blocking the left mainline lane. Delays going back to Lee. Other expressways crash-free. 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
1: Hello and welcome. So I got to tell you, two separate listeners, Randall being one, Andrew being another, they emailed me. I was talking about I stayed up last night and watched the Silo season finale. And it was just so good. They dropped at 11 p.m. last night on Apple TV, and I was up until almost midnight watching it. And both of them, Andrew and Randall, both emailed me after that and said, well, you've lost a listener today. I'm going to watch the Silo finale. They have both now come back. They're both like, yep, that was fantastic. Yes, y'all, if you haven't seen this TV show, let me just go through the ones. So I've started watching that Lantern show on HBO. It's about the Green Lantern series. I'm not really invested in it. It's okay. It's not fantastic, but I'm watching it. Reacher, of course, season four is great. I've been watching Star Trek Strange New Worlds because I'm a Star Trek fan, but this season is just dumb. There have been very few good episodes. Last night, not good. And then Silo, Slow Horses comes back shortly, but Silo is really good. It's the end of the third season now. It is based on a series of books. I read the books, Wool and Dirt. I forget what the other one is now, but they're really the books were fantastic. There were only three books, but they've turned those three books into four seasons, and there was a big plot twist in the third season. And that plot twist resolved itself in the penultimate episode and reverted essentially through that plot twist conclusion to get back to the main storyline. And I am just like, I don't want to wait until next summer for season four. I don't want to wait. But it's a very good show. I've enjoyed it. It takes you a few episodes to get into it, but it was worth it to me. It really was. 877-973-7425 is the phone number if you want to be on the program. This weekend, of course, is Labor Day weekend, and it is notable that the president is going to be at his golf club this weekend. I want to say that this might be the first time in a while that we've seen a president not campaign on Labor Day weekend of an election year. Usually what happens is a president kicks off barnstorming the nation on Labor Day weekend for the incumbents of his party. But like, for example, Obama and Biden and Trump, his first term, Labor Day weekend of this midterm election year, they typically aren't popular. But Obama, Biden, and even Trump, his first term, still in the run-up to the midterms, they kind of did something on Labor Day weekend, and the president's not this time, which makes me wonder if, in fact, he really is going to barnstorm the country and campaign. He says he is. I'm just not 100% sure that he is. I want to play for you this audio from Barack Obama. I don't want to describe it in advance. This isn't to make a partisan point. It's just kind of funny, the anger out there being directed at Barack Obama. Listen to this.
2: Sir.
3: Please.
2: I'm not the president of the United States currently. So there's no point in shouting at me. There's no point in shouting at me about it. I'm not in charge of foreign policy currency. Please. Well, there you go. But now listen. By the way, what's happened? I think we're going to have some time to talk about overseas. And I'm happy to address that as well. Because these things are actually connected. I'll just go ahead and talk about it now. Part of what you see in the Middle East is the consequences of a mindset that some people are worth more than others.
1: He can't handle being yelled at. The man god Obama, who everyone put on a pedestal on the left and the media put on a pedestal, can't handle being yelled at. But I thought it was so funny. He's like, sir, I'm not in charge. This is a Wendy's. I'm not the president. I didn't vote for the guy. I'm not the president. Stop yelling at me. He can't handle being yelled at. Donald Trump, at least, he kind of is used to being yelled at. Now, you're all going to be yelling soon if something doesn't happen about entitlements. And Mark Halperin has this show. If you subscribe to my daily email, you know, it's essentially a Zoom call and you can be a participant in it. And he kind of runs down. So in newsrooms around America, this is his, morning meetings. You have the national news desk. You have these morning meetings where the reporters and the producers, they sit around, the anchors sit around and they bat around the stories of the day that are important. They review what's happening for the day to direct the reporters' assignments and the stories and what they're going to cover, things like that. And that's what Mark Halperin does. And usually it's Kevin Wallin and my buddy Larry O'Connor as well. Larry's out. And so they've had me in for the last week for this morning Zoom call with people from all over the country. And we run through the headlines. Where's the president today? What does this mean? What does that mean? And one of the big issues is, will the president, as he becomes a lame duck, will he try to do something legislatively for his legacy? And I'm thinking entitlements. He said he didn't want to touch Social Security and Medicare. You want a real legislative legacy. The Democrats will probably be calling some of the shots. They may control the House and Senate. They're probably going to control the House at least. Structuring a bipartisan plan. Keep in mind that Bill Clinton did welfare reform and balanced the budget when Republicans took back Congress for the first time in 40, 50 years. And he was able to build a bipartisan legacy on that. I don't know that the Democrats are going to work with Trump on this, but it's something the president could do. I want to play for you this clip. It's kind of gone viral. This is Andrew Ross Sorkin at CNBC talking with Paul Ryan, former Speaker of the House.
3: And for whatever reason that we had, the red line hasn't happened yet.
4: I am surprised. What's frustrating is the Overton window in our politics has opened for all these crazy ideas, but it's closed for like things like debt reduction. So our politics are just fundamentally unserious right now. And they used to be better, frankly. When I was budget chair in the early 2000s, in the tens, I passed four budgets that paid off the debt, that balanced the budget, that reformed Medicare and social and Medicaid and all of these things. And no one lost their seats over those votes. We showed, you know, out of Congress, we passed out of the House these budgets that did this. And today you can't get that.
5: What changed? What happened?
4: Our politics changed. We became populist. Both parties are populist parties. Most grievance politics, I would argue, is what is being pushed. But we became populist parties, and populists believe things like debt reduction and entitlement reform is unpopular. Therefore, we don't have anything close to the politics we need to get this stuff done.
3: But didn't you always think, at least I always thought, that the bond market ultimately
4: yes.
3: would be the governor of the populist
4: and that still
3: policies.
4: May be. I mean, I would argue, you could say that the
3: I'm not sure the game's over. I'm not saying
4: the game's not over. I think the bond market vigilantes are revving up. You know, I think more of this is about oil and the Straits of Hormuz, but we're seeing the bond markets normalize. I mean, the rates we're seeing today were rates we used to see.
1: I mean, this is going to be a problem for us. Interest on the debt is exploding, and so are entitlements. Now, there is a way to deal with interest on the national debt, but that's going to have to constrain the spending. But also, we got to do something with the entitlements, Social Security and Medicare. The easiest thing to do is one of the deeply unpopular things to do, and that is just raise the retirement age by a year or two. That would immediately fix the problem. If you don't fix the problem by 2032, there are going to be automatic cuts. Automatic cuts. And those automatic cuts are going to be deeply unpopular with whoever is in charge. So this president, on a bipartisan basis, in theory, because he's not going to run for office again, even, you know, the time to do it is right after the midterms, where you've got a lame duck session of Congress. All these members of Congress are leaving. There are massive numbers, largest number of departures from Congress in years. Since World War II, I think this is the most members of Congress to leave at one time, retiring, plus defeated. There are going to be defeated guys, too. You're going to have an opportunity for entitlement reform. And I think that this administration, needs to consider that. And also, I'll tell you the other thing I wish this administration would do. Go finish Iran. Don't leave Iran for someone else to clean up. Go finish Iran. Wipe them out. Solve the Ukraine problem as well if you want to. By the way, it's very notable the president has shared a plan for Ukraine to produce its own Patriot missiles. And it is an echo of something that Mark Thiessen has proposed. Mark Thiessen has proposed the older class of Patriot interceptors, the PAC-3 and the PAC-2. Those would so you wouldn't be giving Ukraine the advanced technologies we're concerned about. You would give them the older technologies everybody already knows about and allow them to manufacture those missiles. This is from Mark Thiessen's piece at the Washington Post. Allow Ukraine to co-produce Patriot interceptors that do not have the most advanced capabilities. In July, Lockheed Martin announced it had developed a new lower-cost Patriot interceptor, the PAC-3 Advanced Capability Effector, which provides 70% of the accuracy of the more advanced interceptor at less than half the cost. Lockheed developed the PAC-3 ACE primarily for the European market and is collaborating with European industry partners and suppliers in its joint development and production. The technology is already being shared with allies. In other words, there's no reason Ukraine should not be able to participate. Ukraine could also be given a license to co-produce an older Patriot interceptor, PAC-2 Guidance Enhanced Missile Tactical, GMT, first made by Raytheon in the 1990s. Raytheon signed a $3.7 billion contract this year to build the PAC-2 GMTs for Ukraine at a new facility in Germany in a joint venture with MBDA Deutschland. But it will take time for Germany and other suppliers to ramp up, and time is something Ukraine does not have. So why not permit a similar co-production deal in Ukraine? Ukraine faces an existential threat. That means if given the chance, it'll produce the interceptors fast. Ukraine is the most agile and innovative defense industrial base in Europe. Unleash that innovative spirit to ease the production burden from the United States and its allies and protect Ukrainian civilians from Russian brutality. That makes a ton of sense. The president seems to also like the idea. There's a way for the president to deal with Ukraine without compromising Iran, a way to deal with Iran without compromising Ukraine. It makes a ton of sense for us to let Ukraine do this, and do it we should. 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
5: Powerful woman in the U.S. paying tribute to the late Gloria Steinem. The feminist icon died Wednesday at the age of 92. Famous women have been paying their respects, including Oprah Winfrey, who credited Steinem with challenging a culture that, quote, often told us who we could be, what we could do, and how much space we were allowed to take up. Tesla's new Cybercab ready to roll. The new vehicle, which drives itself and doesn't have a steering wheel, was unveiled Thursday at a private event in Austin, Texas, where it's only on the streets in limited areas for now. The Trump administration asking the Supreme Court to withhold delivery of some mail ballots. The move escalates a legal fight just 2 months before the November midterm elections. The emergency appeal stems from President Trump's executive order from March that gave federal agencies a larger role in election administration and mail voting.
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4: Howdy. It is Eric Erickson here. I sure hope you guys have a great weekend. We got to deal with the Missouri situation. The Missouri Supreme Court has rendered useless a Republican redistricting plan. This may go to the U.S. Supreme Court only because the primaries in Missouri were structured under this redistricting plan. And so we've been running primaries based on these districts, and now the Missouri Supreme Court's like, nope, you can't do it. This is, and the Democrats thought, oh, there's no way that anyone, any prominent person on TV could complain about this. Eli Honig on CNN.
5: Well, Caitlin, I certainly do not adopt the rhetoric, but I think the president raises a valid point here, which is the outcome of this case leaves the voters of Missouri and the candidates in an essentially unprecedented and bizarre scenario. Now, here's why. Missouri, after the 2020 census, had 8 congressional districts, which were broken down into 6 Republican-leaning districts, 2 Democratic-leaning districts. During the mid-decade redistricting that happened, that was changed to a 7-to-1 map. That new 7-to-1 map was used last month during the state's primary election. And now today, the Missouri Supreme Court says, sorry, that had to go to the voters first for a referendum. So for the general election coming up in November, you have to go back to the 6-to-2 map. How does that work? Where are voters going to vote? They're going to be voting in different districts for the primary and the general. How about the candidates? What happens to the candidates who won those primaries? The map's not going to match up between the primary and general, and the Missouri Supreme Court does not even begin to address what people are actually supposed to do on the ground. So it's a practical mess in Missouri.
4: It is a practical mess. The Missouri Supreme Court really screwed this one up. You had an election in the primaries based on new district lines, and the Missouri Supreme Court let that primary go through. And now the Missouri Supreme Court says, no, wait, these lines, they're unconstitutional. You got to have the voters vote on the lines first, so we got to go back to the lines from the last election. But you've already had an election. We're in the general election, and now you're changing the lines for the general election back to other lines that didn't exist in the primary. I legally don't know how the Missouri Supreme Court can conclude this, and the president can, in fact, I think, go to the U.S. Supreme Court and say, listen, you got some precedent here that says you can't change the rules in the middle of the game. We're not only in the middle of the game, we're 60 days from the election. These candidates have been campaigning. If you let this stand, they're going to be campaigning now in other districts, and it messes up ballots, it messes up early voting, it messes up all these things. It was a really boneheaded decision for this. I mean, take the partisanship out of it, seriously. I know the Democrats are rah-rah, yeah, this gives us another seat. I get it, but yeah, I don't think it, with a straight face you can argue that when you've had the primaries under one set of lines, you can't then have the general election under a different set of lines. That makes no logical sense in election law to change the law by the geography of which you run. The Missouri Supreme Court really screwed this one up. If the Republicans in Missouri go to the U.S. Supreme Court, I think they've got a valid argument that this violates the Equal Protection Clause. It violates the Equal Protection Clause because you have voters in an area of the state that participated in an election to elect the nominee for their party, and in the general election, their geography will change, and that person may not now be their nominee, and that's going to matter greatly. By the way, for those of you in Middle Georgia, where I am now, my buddies at Georgia Spa Company, y'all know I've got a hot tub in my backyard. 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
10: Good afternoon, 3 o'clock here at WDBO. It's First Responder Friday, where we salute local first responders, thanking them for the important jobs that they do. This week, we're saluting Carissa Bandera, paramedic with the Sanford Fire Department, and we're hooking her up with a $100 gift card to Splitsville at Disney Springs. If you want to know more about Carissa's story, or you want to nominate someone for us to salute, go ahead and tap that First Responder button in the WDBO app. Our top story, despite a last-chance effort from defense attorney Kevin Reddington to pursue an emergency stay from the Massachusetts Supreme Judicial Court, Judge William Sullivan has declared a mistrial in the murder trial against Lindsey Clancy this afternoon. Judge Sullivan thanking the jurors for their time and work over the five-week trial, saying he saw their efforts every day during the proceedings.
11: You could, and probably more than you thought you could.
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12: I'm Channel 9 Eyewitness News meteorologist David Heckard. Coming up, we're tracking more rain and storm chances through the afternoon and evening. and the very latest on what to expect for the holiday weekend.
10: I'm Laurel Lee. 92 degrees, partly sunny right now in Orlando. Continuing our team coverage, two more people have been found alive 9 days after deadly flash flooding roared through the Nepal-Tibet border region. Neha Punya reports that earlier today, two workers covered in mud were freed from a hydropower tunnel where they had been trapped.
13: Rescue teams and foreign specialist crews have been racing for days to clear these tunnels of thick mud. It's unclear how many workers trapped inside are still alive.
10: The two survivors were taken to a hospital in Kathmandu. More than 4,200 people are still missing, and officials believe hundreds could be trapped in tunnels connected to six hydropower projects along the river. More than 1,200 people died when a glacier collapsed last week in the Himalayas, sending a wall of water crashing on a mountain area north of Kathmandu. Grammy-winning rapper Kanye West returns to Soldier Field tonight for his second concert in as many days.
14: Ye performed last night before a sold-out crowd. Not everyone in attendance was a fan. The Anti-Defamation League is at the venue to make sure there are no hidden hate symbols.
15: We have seen a lot of hats that have the word hope written across them, but when you take them off and turn them upside down, they say Adolf.
14: Ye apologized in a full-page ad in the Wall Street Journal to the Jewish community early this year for making anti-Semitic remarks. I'm Perry Williams.
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0: I'm Channel 9 Chief Meteorologist Tom Terry. Scattered heavy sea breeze thunderstorms are going to rumble through and move toward the East Coast by around 7 p.m. tonight. 60% coverage across the listening area. About a 50% rain chance on Saturday with highs in the low 90s. From Channel 9 Eyewitness News, I'm Certified Chief Meteorologist Tom Terry.
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1: Got a crash, I-4 westbound before Parr Street. All the vehicles and a trooper are on the left shoulder right now. Broken down vehicle 408 westbound before Mills. That's on the right shoulder. And another stalled vehicle 417 northbound at the turnpike, also on the shoulder. From the WDBO Traffic Center, I'm Paul Cross.
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4: 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And so is the countdown. T-minus 60 days until Election Day.
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6: 60 days out till the election. It's just unbelievable. They're going to start their early voting, like, you know, less than 30 days from now. There's some places that start their voting so early. I'm Jason Chaffetz, filling in for Sean Hannity. Really do appreciate it. Look, we're going into what I hope is for you a beautiful, wonderful Labor Day holiday. As some of you are already out on the road, got the family out there, headed to the beach, doing whatever it is that you do to celebrate and enjoy the unofficial end of the summer. Kids getting ready to go back to school. Lots happening in the news. And, of course, we would be remiss if we didn't start off by talking about this Lindsey Clancy trial, which has been kind of gripping the nation for a while. Here we get to the mistrial conclusion. We're not going to dwell on that for the hours that we get to talk about, but you can't not talk about it. So we're going to talk about that. We're going to take your calls. The number to call in is 1-800-941-7326. 1-800-941-SEAN. So we're going to be taking some calls. I'd love to get your feedback and your hearing hear what you have to say, because this really does polarize people, one direction or another. I got some personal feelings. I'll probably let those out a little bit too, but let's also remember we got three dead children. So that'll be interesting to see what your take is on this and where this goes next, because, justice has to prevail in this country. But let's hear what you have to say. 1-800-941-SEAN. The mistrial, today was, I mean, all the drama that was going on. The jury's been out there deliberating for day after day after day. Notes going back and forth with the judge, but there was a little bit of frustration along the way. So let's start with cut two. This is Kevin Reddington, Lindsey Clancy's attorney, making some, demands.
7: The court has an instruction from the foreperson of that juror that's been working for a week now, saying that there's one juror who refuses to listen to the law that you've given him or her on reasonable doubt. And I suggest respectfully that the soft instruction that you gave them, saying at the sidebar, can you listen to the law as I instruct you, does not focus on the issue. It is, the question is not sufficient enough. It does not allow any foundation for a motion to remove the juror who refuses to accept your instructions on the law, on reasonable doubt. And if we come back here in a half an hour with a mistrial because of a juror that has just spurned the instructions of this court, it's a shame. It's a real shame. And that's why I object to the court's ruling. I request that we have further inquiry. I request that my motion is to remove this juror that refuses to listen to your instruction on reasonable doubt.
6: Really what he's saying is remove the juror that disagrees with the other 11. But you know what? That's not the way our system works, unfortunately, for that attorney who wants to see it go. Now, they were always guessing. There was always speculation. But based on the question and the way it was presented, a lot of people are presuming that 11 were going one direction, one was going the other direction. But we don't know the specificity of it, but certainly that attorney thought that he had clarity on that. And the judge, well, let's just say he didn't take to that too well. Let's play cut three.
7: I would ask that you specifically direct their attention to proof beyond a reasonable doubt and re-instruct them on that forcefully.
2: I think I did that yesterday, didn't I?
8: Yes.
7: You did it yesterday. You did it soft. You didn't do it forcefully. And I'm asking
2: me,
7: you
2: to
7: do it forcefully.
2: What do you want me to do?
7: I want
2: get
7: you to
2: a,
7: tell
2: get a brass band? I read the instruction as written by the SJC. The
7: right.
2: fact that I perhaps didn't give it my full inflection, I'm sorry about that. I'm not an actor. I'm just giving the instructions.
7: Well, my point, Judge, simply is that you're kind of glossing over the issue. The issue is, this juror will not, according to that note, apply the law of reasonable doubt.
2: I am specifically not glossing over this issue. I have thought about this issue long and hard. I know the defendant objects, but the characterization that I'm glossing over it, trust me, that's not the situation. I've been thinking about this for quite a while. I'm not going to reiterate the reasonable doubt at this point. It may come to that again as we go through it. And I'll try and give this with more pizzazz than I gave yesterday, I suppose.
6: Look, I'm not an attorney. And I know that sounds like I'm bragging, but I'm not an attorney. And even though I was on the House Judiciary Committee when I was in Congress once upon a time. But I got to tell you, it's not often that you have a judge kind of backing up a little bit saying, oh, you know, I'll try to give it with more pizzazz. Sorry I didn't bring out the brass band. I thought it was a bit presumptuous on that defense attorney. But high profile case, cameras in the courtroom. I think you get a little bit different flavor and maybe a different response with those cameras rolling, knowing that all the networks are out there rolling on this and making it happen. But ultimately, it ended in what a lot of people anticipated today because they hadn't been able to reach a verdict earlier, and that is a mistrial. So let's go to cut number four.
2: All right. Counsel, it's my understanding that the SJC issued their order that the emergency request for relief was denied and the temporary stay is lifted. And so it would be my intention at this time to call the jurors back in. And as I indicated to you before, to declare a mistrial.
6: And that's exactly what happened. He came in and did a mistrial. Afterwards, press conference happens. There are various attorneys coming out, stating their things. The prosecutor, interestingly enough, for Plymouth County there, decided not to tell or foreshadow what he may or may not be doing. And also interesting is one of the things that came out from the defense attorney is they weren't necessarily going to appeal, that they wanted to get right back after another trial. So we'll see how it plays out. I think a lot of people wanted to see a conclusion to this. And the conclusion was there's no conclusion. So that's the way we leave it going into the Labor Day weekend. Again, 800-941-SEAN. Dial up 1-800-941-SEAN. Love to hear your thoughts on this. Want to take some calls in a little bit, but I got to touch on some other things as we're kicking off this. And again, allowing me, Jason Chaffetz, to fill in for Sean, truly appreciate it. The thing that probably does affect you, your loved ones, your life, and everything else were some amazing numbers that came out today. Now, I don't want your eyes to gloss over, okay? But these are really important because the economy really showed some strength today. I mean, it was like multiple times higher than what they were guessing was going to happen. The employment number was jumped way up. The labor participation rate jumped 0.02%, 683,000 more people involved and engaged. Here's the best thing that I think for those that want to see success in our government. Look, as a conservative, I truly believe in limited government. You have to actually have limitations on your government. Now, I remember during the Biden administration that, and the Obama administration, month after month after month, you'd say, oh, the employment number's up. And then you would look down the list and you'd say, why are the employment numbers up? And they would say, oh, well, look at all the growth of government jobs. how they did that month after month after month. But, you know, when you add trillions of dollars to your spending, what do? They hire more government workers. When you get more government workers, what do you get? You get more regulators. You get more regulators. Now, there is a very limited role for government. But, you know, some people don't see it that way. Certainly the Democrats, the socialists, the communists, they don't see it that way. They're always arguing, hey, we're one good tax increase away from prosperity in this country. We need more money. The cupboards are bare. I remember Nancy Pelosi would argue. And they want more government because they want more government workers. But President Trump does not get enough credit for doing one of the most important things, and that is to cut back the federal workforce. In fact, the public workforce number is like at a record low as a proportion to where we've been at in the past. So that is, I mean, if you go out and look on the internet and actually go through this and you say, well, how does that affect me in my life? Well, for every dollar that you're having to spend on government, guess what? You're pulling one out of your wallet and it's going to somebody else. So you want more money in your wallet. You want less inflation. You want more purchasing power. That's a key indicator. So I know there's this, there's Lindsey Clancy trial. We've got a lot of other things going on in the world. We're going to talk about all those. But I don't know, as a guy who kind of gets giddy over this sort of stuff, I think it's really important that the numbers that came out today from the White House, they were impressive. And you may not digest them all. You may not go back to the kitchen table and regurgitate them. But I tell you, there are hundreds of thousands of families that are now participating in the workforce and have new jobs and putting money in their wallets and can get jobs. Guess what happens? They go out and spend that money. That's good for the economy. So that's really good stuff. The other part of this, and we're going to talk about this Lindsey Clancy trial. Again, the number 800-941-SEAN, 800-941-SEAN. I can see the board is lighting up here. We're going to get to some questions and comments. But last point here, there is a direct proportion to what President Trump and his administration is doing by increasing the number of deportations. So guess what happens? Deportation numbers are up. Labor participation is up. Number of people participating in the workforce is up. Even though some of these other numbers are going down, like the illegal immigration population. Isn't it amazing how that works? You know what else that helps? Housing. I hear about affordability all the time. Oh my gosh. And I saw one number one time. Oh, we're 20 million homes short in America. Oh, well, we have what, roughly 20 million people here illegally? Amazing how that might work. You get a bunch of deportations, what's that do to the housing market? It's going to drive down prices, makes affordability better. They all tie in together. All right, let's go back and talk about Lindsey Clancy, because this is certainly, you go to the front of any website or any social media, but let's talk about it, because talking about it's a little bit different. So let's go to Margie in Michigan. Margie, what are your thoughts?
8: Hi, how are you?
6: Good to chat with you.
8: Well, I was really upset with the verdict. I had 5 sons in 12 years, and anybody who's got kids understands boys at a young age can be a little more difficult. But my kids are my world.
6: Yeah.
8: And I would not survived as long as I survived without them. And it just breaks my heart. Those 3 little children gone because their mom, who supposedly was a nurse and was taking all these medications, she should know better. And I think she was guilty. And God bless the man that stood up and didn't change his verdict, because he had morals enough to understand that she did it. I have no doubt in my mind that she did it. And the reason being is because, oh, she's searching how long it takes to get somewhere. I'm just extremely upset. And I just can't even understand how any woman or any person would side with her and not think of those children.
6: Well, Margie, I think you, look, everybody's got an opinion. I have one too. You may agree, may disagree with it. I'm with you, Margie. I just, Look, God bless you for raising five boys. I can only imagine what it was like at breakfast time trying to get them out the door for school or the bathroom or anything else. So five boys is a lot. So God bless you. And there's a lot of people who do that. You know, my wife and I were blessed with three kids and now we got six grandkids. I can't believe it, but good for you. I think we need to go back and look how psychiatrists, I think there is a deal with it. I think we need to go back and look at how many prescriptions she was doing. I think it's going to set back a lot of things. We have to deal with the mental health aspect in this country. I think that is real. I think both things can be true, but I don't think sitting in that jury, I don't think I could go out and say, no, I'm not guilty. We're going to let her off. I couldn't do that. We're going to take more calls. Again, the number 1-800-941-SEAN, 800-941-SEAN. I'm Jason Chaffetz, filling in for Sean. Lots more to talk about. Stay with us. We'll be right back.
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9: Horizon Organic Dairy is recalling more than 53,000 cases of its chocolate milk. The FDA says the company warns that it could be spoiled. A posthumous interview with feminist icon Gloria Steinem now available to watch. Netflix filmed the special as part of their Famous Last Words series, which showcases well-known figures being interviewed prior to their deaths. Chicago Archbishop Cardinal Blaise Cupich is joining a federal lawsuit challenging a new right-to-die law in Illinois. The measure set to go into effect on September 12th will allow doctors to prescribe medication to terminally ill people to end their own lives. Cupich, along with two orders of nuns and a pharmacist, are suing to block the law, claiming it's unconstitutional.
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1: Got a crash, I-4 westbound before Parr Street. All the vehicles and a trooper are on the left shoulder right now. Broken down vehicle 408 westbound before Mills. That's on the right shoulder. And another stalled vehicle 417 northbound at the turnpike, also on the shoulder. From the WDBO Traffic Center, I'm Paul Cross.
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0: big news coming out of the WNBA, and a lot of you are saying, I don't care. But I'm kind of usually in that camp. I'm just being honest. I don't really follow the WNBA. But leadership change there. The commissioner, Kathy Engelbert, saying, hey, she's going to step down by the end of the calendar year. This is the group that could not figure out the definition of what a woman is. So they're going to have some leadership change, and maybe they can go back to the drawing board and go work on figuring out what that is. But the bold move coming in here the first part of September saying, oh, by the end of December, I'm going to go ahead and leave my job. Probably should have left a long time ago. But big news out of the WNBA. Hang in there with us. We got Mike Cirelli, retired Navy SEAL. We're going to be talking Iran, which is kind of important. A lot of good men and women serving overseas. Mike Cirelli, one of the sharpest minds, recon Marine, scout sniper, retired SEAL. You're going to love him if you haven't heard him before. Mike Cirelli, stay with us. We'll be right back.
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3: 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Our top story in Plymouth, Massachusetts, an update on the trial of Lindsay Clancy, a court clerk officially declaring a mistrial.
4: In the matter of Commonwealth versus Lindsay Clancy, the court declared

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1: I'm Laurel Lee. 92 degrees, mostly cloudy right now in Orlando. Continuing our team coverage. Work might be starting soon on another project the president has planned for Washington, D.C. ABC's Karen Hua is there.
2: The Trump administration says the president's 250-foot triumphal arch will break ground in the next 2 weeks. But the project has yet to even get final approval. Interior Secretary Doug Burgum announcing the news online, promising the arch will be one of the great pieces of American architecture. But the federal panel that still has to approve the design has only given preliminary approval, and they don't meet again until next month.
1: The project is also being challenged in court with three Vietnam veterans and an architectural historian arguing that the arch needs to be approved by Congress, and it will be so high that it would block the views of Arlington National Cemetery. A Pennsylvania teen and his mother are charged in connection to the stabbing death of the son's girlfriend after her body was found in the back of her parked Jeep Cherokee near the California Public Library in the town of California, Pennsylvania, which is about 35 miles south of Pittsburgh. Here's Chris DeMeo.
3: Police releasing body cam footage Thursday showing the discovery of the body of Caroline Heintz, who was found August 20th after she failed to return to Penn West, California University. That led to the arrest of 18-year-old Royce Moser. According to court documents, Moser says a demon told him to stab her. Moser's mother, Rachel, is accused of helping him cover up the crime. The mother and son are being held without bail in the Washington County Jail. Chris DeMeo, Fox News.
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0: I'm Channel 9 Chief Meteorologist Tom Terry. Scattered heavy sea breeze thunderstorms are going to rumble through and move toward the East Coast by around 7 p.m. tonight. 60% coverage across the listening area. About a 50% rain chance on Saturday with highs in the low 90s. From Channel 9 Eyewitness News, I'm Certified Chief Meteorologist Tom Terry.
12: 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Triple Team Traffic.
13: Seeing delays, I-4 westbound through Lake Mary. Also a crash now on I-4 eastbound before Sand Lake Road. Broken down vehicle 408 westbound.

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2: Just makes me sick to my stomach. Thank you for taking my call.
3: No, Steve, like, look, I think you're feeling what a lot of Americans feel, certainly what I feel. I never give enough credit. We say it a lot, but you can never say it enough. The first responders, whether you be a police officer working in an ambulance, certainly fire, wherever it might be, or just the innocent person who's just, waking up that morning, not expecting to see the horror that they saw there in Massachusetts. And those police officers and those personnel and those detectives and everything else, they not only had to find it, then they had to clean it up. And so to go back to that whole process and then, oh, we got a mistrial. It's just beyond me. I really don't understand. Now, this is what's also great about the United States of America. It's why we are different than everywhere else. We have these jury trials and you get your peers, jury of your peers. Swift justice never comes swift enough, but they have to ultimately figure this out. So we'll talk some more about this. We're going to take some more calls. 1-800-941-SEAN. But now we're pleased to have Mike Cirelli. He's a retired U.S. Navy SEAL, Recon Marine, Scout, Sniper, all around good guy. I've gotten to know him. Just a wonderful human being, patriotic as all can be. Mike Cirelli, thank you so much for joining us on Sean Hannity Show.
4: Hey, Jason, good to be with you.
3: No, listen, I truly appreciate your service. Can't thank you enough. And those who have also served and are serving and stepping up and engaging in the fight to protect the United States of America. We have a lot of Americans right now overseas in harm's way in a very difficult situation. So let's talk a little bit about Iran. I don't think President Trump, was campaigning and wanting to start his second term by saying, hey, let's go engage in this. In fact, he campaigned on the idea of getting us out of these forever wars. But at the same time, presidents, CIA directors, secretaries of war, things like that, they get to see intelligence the rest of us don't see. So I think that knowing these people, having worked with these people, there's a really compelling reason, I think, why they probably did do this. But I think America still has a lot of questions. What's your perspective on what's going on in Iran right now?
4: Well, Jason, you summarized that well. And maybe the administration has not handled the messaging on this to the public to the best of their ability. So, their job, the intel community, as you said, the administration, they can't ignore threats. Even if that threat could be more damaging 5 years down the road, it takes a lot of courage for national leaders to step up and do the right things. And President Trump has done that. To put this or summarize this into why we know they did this was, one, their missile manufacturing capacity was going exponential, which would have been a much tougher threat to take down in the future. It would have been a much bloodier war. But you pair that with their nuclear ambitions and enriching nuclear material to weapons grade paired with those missiles, that becomes a much more dangerous threat, not only to the region, Europe, but eventually the citizens of the United States. So I have nothing but applause for leaders that step up and do the unpopular thing, the right thing, even if Americans can't see it.
3: I think that's where time will actually prove out President Trump in making tough, difficult decisions. I know there's a faction of the country that's just got Trump derangement syndrome, no matter what he does. But let's remember this huge contrast, because between Obama and Biden, certainly, and Kamala Harris, their solution was just appeasement. Hey, let's send them pallets of cash. Can we get along with them nicer? Or can we do a big group hug? I mean, that is not what's going to make the world safer. And the one thing that's also done is that it has dried up the funding that has gone to Hamas and Hezbollah and the Houthis and other would-be terrorists to fight and do things to the United States and to our allies that is just unfathomable. And so there has been huge progress. It's not over yet. I think the president does wish he could get it behind him. I do think he wishes he could get that open. But I'm also, I mean, you've served, and when you're in your capacity, you go overseas. I just still don't understand why NATO and other freedom-loving countries, you know, just can't step up and pull their weight and do their fair share, because it feels like the U.S. does everything and these guys just kind of sit on their hands and reap all the benefits.
4: First to fight, first to fund it, first to take the major pain. And it is concerning. And I think it just shows how far we're growing away from our allies in terms of our vision of the future and our will to actually step up and do what's right. I think pain is a great motivator. And I think our allies are starting to experience the pain with the energy markets. And it's going to take to a point where they recognize they can no longer ignore this and they have to get involved. And I think that speaks to this war. And again, I think the administration could have set expectations. Much like the global war on terror, the administrations didn't set great expectations that this may not be a decade or two long fight. This is going to be a generational fight to stamp out an ideology. So, what we're seeing right now is it's a test of wills. Basically, Iran has their gun out of the holster. So do we. Their military has been so severely degraded. Their strike capability is not what it was. Do they still have residual missile and drone capability? And are they conducting strikes? Yes. But they know they can't win against the will. And so when I say it is now a fight of wills of who can endure the longest. The economic pain we're putting on them, the diplomatic alignment we're seeing in the region, and eventually the allies, I do foresee when the pain becomes intolerable to their economies, they will get involved. We just got to stay the course on this. And the election cycle is America's biggest weakness, and you know that. That our adversaries look at that and just say, hey, we just got to last until the next administration gets into power and they'll have a different vision of strategy moving forward. What we're doing on an economic basis, they're crippled. Now, we can't enact regime change without ground troops. It doesn't mean it needs to be American ground troops. Ultimately, there has to be a covert part of this war where we start arming, training, and facilitating the citizens of Iran to rise up against the regime. Iran is in a bad situation right now economically. We know that. They have to look north, south, east, and west at external enemies. When they truly have to start looking inside and fighting on two fronts, that's when regimes become brittle, and that's what can enact or implement regime change. And that's just going to take time. And unfortunately, patriotism and war have a shelf life in America, which we need to get over that. You know, when something is just and it has strategic justification, we as the American people need to align and have the will to see to the end.
3: Yeah, I think our enemies in this, look, we've been fighting sometimes hot, sometimes cold, but still had a major adversary in Iran for 47 plus years. And so I think Donald Trump, the president, looked at this and said, we're not doing this anymore. We're not going to appease you. We're not going to let you get a nuclear weapon. We're not going to let you continue almost on a daily basis to attack pinpricks of the United States, which are real lives, right? They're not just pinpricks. They're actually real lives. And they also saw a strong, vibrant President Trump reconstructing the Middle East to be more conducive to a safe and free world. I mean, the Abraham Accords, the promises and the calmness that was entering in, the new trade that was going in there, that was all in our best interest and all part of what was out there. So I do think the president needs to continue to explain and show, and a lot of times they can't, right? They can't show the classified intelligence. But there's a reason why we have to do some of the things we do. And I think it's a fair thing to ask questions about it. Nobody wants it to go on forever. I think you're right. The adversary, though, they do want to draw out this as long as they can, because a strong and vibrant President Trump is the worst thing that they want to see. And by all accounts, I think the the Republicans have a real shot at holding both the House and the Senate, which is sort of the worst nightmare for somebody like an Iran, for a Putin, for President Xi in China. They do not want this because his political strength internally is not good for them.
4: You're absolutely correct. What he's done with the Middle East and the alignment we're seeing, I mean, even the defense pact between Turkey, Saudi Arabia, and Pakistan is a step forward. And we're seeing alignment between the Gulf partners that we haven't seen before. I mean, small in the news and didn't get much coverage, but Saudi Arabia just officially removed all anti-Semitic material from any of their schools. We're seeing the potential.
3: Amazing.
4: Abraham's 2.0, Abraham's Accord. But, you know, moving out of that hemisphere, look what he's done in the Western Hemisphere. Venezuela, which the left, years before were saying that, you know, Maduro needed to be removed, but the second Trump does it, they cry foul. He just removed our adversaries from the Western Hemisphere. He's enacting victory after victory, and the left just can't give him credit for how he's changing the geopolitical chessboard to benefit America and to benefit the entire world. I wasn't the biggest Obama fan, but you had to give him credit where credit's due on certain things. Even with the global war on terror, he made some great decisions. He was aggressive in certain ways where, you know, I may disagree with his domestic policies, but you have to give people credit, and the left just won't do that for this president.
3: Yeah, no, look, when President Obama decided to pull the trigger and take out Osama bin Laden, it was the right call. It was a difficult call. It was something that Joe Biden said he wouldn't do. But I'll give him credit for that. I disagree with him on, you know, 99% of the other things. But where there's credit due, it is the president of the United States, and we do want them to succeed. And in that case, it was the right thing to do. Tough call, and give him credit for doing it. Mike Cirelli, retired U.S. Navy SEAL, all-around great American. Thank you so much for joining us on the Sean Hannity Show. Do appreciate it.
4: Thanks, Jason.
3: All right, Mike, thank you. And stay with us. We're going to be right back. We got a lot more coming up, including Congressman Pat Fallon at the top of the hour.
5: Three hours a day.
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6: A Massachusetts judge formally declared a mistrial today in the Lindsey Clancy murder case. It comes after the defense appealed the mistrial decision to a higher court and was denied. The jury today told the judge once again they were deadlocked. Work on the Triumphal Arch and Military Observation Deck may be starting over the next few weeks in Washington, D.C. Interior Secretary Doug Burgum posted on X that excavation work is preparing to begin on Columbia Island between the Lincoln Memorial and Arlington National Cemetery. The Pentagon's new testosterone screening guidelines temporarily on hold a day after the new policies were introduced to screen male service members age 30 and older for testosterone deficiency. They were restricted. The War Department says the guidelines are being updated and a final version will be released shortly.
1: 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Triple Team Traffic.
0: Seeing delays, I-4 westbound through Lake Mary. Also a crash now on I-4 eastbound before Sand Lake Road. Broken down vehicle 408 westbound before Mills. 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

0: top of the hour, we're going to be talking to Congressman Pat Fallon about Act Blue. You're not going to want to miss that, so stay there for that. But before we go to one more commercial break, let's go to Lorraine. She actually lives in Massachusetts. Lorraine, your thoughts on what happened today?
1: Hi, Jason. I'm calling from Boston, the mega medical capital of the United States, if not the world, with the best medical colleges, universities ever. This girl should not be the only one on trial. The medical professionals that took care of her should also be on trial. You can't even get an antibiotic in this state when you have a virus. But this poor woman was prescribed so many antipsychotic medicines, antidepressant medicines, with all these side effects. How come the insurance companies allow this and pay for this when you can't even get an antibiotic in this state? It's awful. Someone needs to be accountable for the sake of those three babies that died. There should be new bills passed in Congress that have control over these medicines that cause these terrible side effects on people that are normally normal and then get on these antipsychotic medicines and lose their mind and kill their children. Someone needs to be accountable, and there's no accountability for them in Boston, in this capital of Harvard, and all these wonderful hospitals and doctors. They prescribe these medicines like candy.
0: Lorraine, I got to tell you, make a lot of really good points. I think mental health is a real issue, and it takes some serious thought, and there are too many people that are slipping through the cracks. But somebody does need to be held accountable. You look at the prescriptions that are going out the door, pill here, pill there, all that. And you're right. Then somebody gets a urinary tract infection and what? You can't go get a prescription, something over the counter. There's such an imbalance. And you know what? I think psychiatry, the profession, needs to step up and say, how are we going to prevent something horrific like this from happening again? I really, truly appreciate it. And you know, at the end of the day, we got three dead kids. And we're going to go back to the weekend and say, yeah, well, all right, we had a mistrial. Unbelievable to so many of us. And Massachusetts, aren't you the one that, you know, go ahead and kill a kid right before it's born? Yeah, they're good with that too. I don't know what's going up on Massachusetts, but they got to figure it out. I'm Jason Chaffetz, filling in for Sean Hannity. Stay with us. Pat Fallon coming up next.
2: 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Now, he worked his way up to the rank of detective, and he answered the call after September 11th, serving at Ground Zero in the many months that followed. In 2022, sadly, he was diagnosed with multiple cancers tied to his heroic service. 5 months later, he sadly passed away. 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
10: 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Orlando's news, weather, and traffic starts now.
11: I'm Laurel Lee. Our top story, the jobs report from the month of August showed an increase in hiring, outperforming economists' expectations. Fox's Edward Lawrence has details from the White House.
12: The key for the Federal Reserve here is now going to be the inflation data. The Federal Reserve chairman says that he's not as concerned as the labor market, and that's why he's turning to inflation. And these numbers reaffirm that. Now, we did see a rise in construction jobs, up 22,000 in August. This fits the message the White House is pushing, that investments will mean a jobs boom in manufacturing. We're seeing that rise of 16,000 jobs, and this could be the turning of the corner for those investments turning into jobs. So the Jackson Hole Symposium 2 weeks ago, the Cleveland Federal Reserve President Beth Hammack says that the unemployment rate of 4.1%, which is where it is again today, says it all for her.
11: Despite growth in the job market, the report indicated that average hourly earnings only grew by 3.1% year over year, falling short of inflation.
10: This is
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14: I'm Tom Terry, closely watching an active sea breeze thunderstorm pattern coming up.
11: I'm Laurel Lee, 92 degrees, partly sunny right now in Orlando. Continuing our team coverage in Plymouth, Massachusetts, an update on the trial of Lindsay Clancy. Her defense attorney, Kevin Reddington, asking for another hearing in an effort to stop the declaration of a mistrial, claiming a juror not performing their duties as directed.
15: That even though they have agreed and expressed doubt, they are refusing to apply the law as you've given it. So I would ask again that you conduct a hearing and understand that you're probably going to deny that.
11: Judge William Sullivan quickly denied the request before the mistrial was formally declared. Americans are paying more at the pump as the war with Iran continues, disrupting global energy markets. The average price of diesel is now at an all-time high. Fox's Jeff Manasso reports.
16: The national average for diesel climbing to $5.85 a gallon. The average for regular unleaded, $4.14 per gallon. With the Iran conflict creating uncertainty around oil supplies and shipping through the region, higher diesel prices could also raise transportation and farming costs, potentially putting additional pressure on prices for consumers. President Trump has pointed to U.S. energy production and efforts to increase domestic supply. He's also criticized Big Oil, accusing them of price gouging with ExxonMobil, Chevron, and Shell, all reporting record or near-record quarterly profits. Jeff Manasso, Fox News.
11: The IRS is threatening to remove the tax-exempt status of certain schools that still push what the administration views as DEI policies.
17: The IRS is warning private schools, colleges, and universities which give minorities preferential treatment could lose their tax-exempt status, arguing that practice is, quote, racial discrimination. The proposed regulation follows the Supreme Court 2023 ruling against race-conscious college admissions. It also fulfills a Trump executive order promoting merit-based opportunity. The rule could impact 18,000 high schools, universities, and trade schools covering scholarships, admissions, and other policies. Removing tax-exempt status could hit those schools hard. That's what allows donors to deduct contributions from their tax bills.
11: That's Fox's Mike Emanuel. A super-intelligent AI could be developed in the near future. Fox's Darren Botello has details on what the next stage of AI could look like.
18: Artificial General Intelligence, or AGI, means that AI models can now remember or solve problems like a human, or even better than a human. You've probably given Claude or ChatGPT a prompt, and the answer didn't quite fit what exactly you were asking it. AGI thinks and responds like a human to your question, though. It sounds scary for some lawmakers on Capitol Hill that AI could think like a human or outthink a human. That's why Lawmakers are putting together the Ban Artificial Superintelligence Act to try and stop more AI development until a government monitoring agency is created.
11: Some opponents fear such a bill could cause the U.S. to lose the AI race to China. The bill is in its very early stages. WDBO Pays Your Bills is back. Your next chance to win happening at 5 p.m. Download our app now so you're ready to win $1,000 five times a day. Laurel Lee, WDBO News.
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14: I'm Channel 9 Chief Meteorologist Tom Terry. Scattered heavy sea breeze thunderstorms are going to rumble through and move toward the East Coast by around 7 p.m. tonight. 60% coverage across the listening area. About a 50% rain chance on Saturday with highs in the low 90s. From Channel 9 Eyewitness News, I'm Certified Chief Meteorologist Tom Terry.
10: 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Triple Team Traffic.
21: Got a multi-vehicle crash, I-4 westbound just before the Longwood Rest area. That is on the left shoulder. I-4 westbound is busy into downtown. Bunched up on the 528 westbound approaching I-4. That continues onto the I-4 westbound. Then we have a wreck, I-4 westbound at the 417, blocking the left lane in some strong rain. Refresh Computers is your personal IT department. 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From the WDBO Traffic Center, I'm Paul Cross.
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22: I'm watching AOC. 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
0: Amazing 60 days out from the election day and pretty much a jump ball at this point. We're going to see what happens, but everybody predicted all the Democrats are going to dominate. But you know what they've dominated? They have dominated Crazy Train. They have dominated in the wackiness that is the socialist communist efforts that they have been making, the crazy policies and allowing people, you know, the crazies to take over. And I don't think America is going to put up with it. So this idea that, oh, it's an off year election and Donald Trump's not on the ballot. Oh, yeah. Well, I think most of America is waking up saying this is just not where we want to be. And you know who is at the top of the list, at least this hour here in the first part of September? Let's give the award to Danbury, Connecticut. Danbury, Connecticut voting by a big vote, 18-2. Their city council, that's a big city council, right? That's a lot of people, 18-2. What did they just do? They voted to allow non-citizen residents to become police officers. So you don't even have to be a citizen of the United States of America. And in Danbury, Connecticut, they're going to sign you up. What are they going to swear allegiance to? Seriously, what are they going to do? Danbury, Connecticut has just approved the idea that they're going to hire people to be police officers that are not Americans. Those people should be arrested and deported. I guess ICE is going to have to look at that and maybe check the roles of the police officers in Danbury, Connecticut. I would love to see ICE go and start arresting Danbury police officers and say, oh, you're not even a citizen. Bye-bye. You're headed back to wherever you came from. You know, there are good Americans out there looking for good jobs, and they're getting taken advantage of. How in the world? 18-2 was the vote. Democrats all voted for this, of course. Even one so-called Republican. I don't know what that guy's doing, but the two that were no's were Republicans. But seriously, Danbury, Connecticut, non-citizens, unbelievable. Well, we got a lot to talk about. There's a lot happening in America, even though we're going into one of the great ends of summer, Labor Day. But I'm thrilled to have on Congressman Pat Fallon. He's Texas's 4th congressional district, served in our United States Air Force. We thank him for that service. He's also the chairman of the House Oversight Committee. He wants to be that. Let's be honest. He wants to be the next chairman of oversight. I've been the chairman of oversight. A guy's highly qualified. And if you aren't paying attention to what Pat Fallon's doing, then you're missing what the future looks like. So, Pat Fallon, Congressman, thanks so much for joining us on the Sean Hannity Show.
1: Chairman Jason, how are you, sir?
0: Doing great. So what's your hot take? I know you probably haven't had a chance to read it. Just came across the wires, Danbury, Connecticut, allowing non-citizens to become police officers in, I thought it was the great state of Connecticut, but not so much.
1: Troubling, and I think you were very eloquent and articulate with what you said. I mean, what do they swear allegiance to? This is to be a sworn peace officer. It goes without saying you should be and need to be an American citizen, first and foremost, because we hold police officers and those in law enforcement, particularly those that are sworn, to a higher standard. Just the same thing we would do with the military. So I find it interesting that they did this.
0: Yeah, it's crazy town as far as I'm concerned. I want to talk about something, you know, with all the news, the Clancy trial, all that kind of stuff going on. Some of these other really important stories. I give credit to the House, give a credit to Speaker Johnson, because the House was actually in session this week. The senators are still, you know, catching their breath and from doing nothing. It's exhausting doing nothing. And the Senate is still in recess, of course. There was a really important thing you did in taking on Act Blue and exposing that. Tell us, for those that weren't following it moment by moment, blow by blow, what are you finding with Act Blue?
1: We're finding that it's a really essentially a money laundering organization for the Democratic Party, and they're violating state law, or federal law rather, the Federal Election Campaign Act of 1971 over and over again. It looks like scores, if not hundreds of times. So let me give you a little example. So what it does is, if somebody wants to go, it's supposed to be act as a conduit. I could say you're some liberal and you want to give $100 and you're not really sure who, you can go to Act Blue and you can donate to that, and then you specify the candidates you want the money to go to. So they're trying to have us believe that a lady like Elizabeth Waffle from Michigan, who's 88 years old, who's from reports was living in a trailer and had had limited internet access, that she donated 15,000 separate times in a 5-year span. Okay, Jason, obviously that didn't happen. And by the way, you know who said it didn't happen? Elizabeth Waffle said it didn't happen. She did say that she'd gone on Act Blue and donated a few times. In order for her to do 15,000, she would have had to do over eight a day, every day, for 5 years. How many people out there think that really happened? I mean, you got to be living in orbit around Neptune to believe that.
0: Wow. And this is the thing, is there are case after case. These are allegations. They need to be proven out. We understand all the caveats there. This is the type of thing that oversight needs to do. What is the Department of Justice saying? What other examples out there? Because some people say, oh, that never, ever happens. And, you know, it's sort of like, oh, nobody ever votes illegally. And then we keep hearing story after story after story. Give us some more meat on the bones of what's going on with Act Blue and the shady nature maybe of some of these donations.
1: Sure. If it's Act Blue or WinRed, it doesn't matter. What they should be doing is erring on the side of caution rather than being hyper-aggressive. And there are a myriad of reports that Act Blue was definitely throwing caution to the wind. In fact, if you donated to Act Blue using PayPal, you weren't even subject to their standard fraud prevention process through SWIFT at all. It didn't marry up. Mm. Weren't requiring, you know, the little one, you order something online, you have to give the 3-digit code, that CVV on the back. They weren't requiring that. They've admitted to scores of violations that they caught. The problem was they were looking the other way. So they were either being incredibly sloppy and very, the very definition of unprofessional, or they were actually knowingly violating the law. And that's what we have to find out. And like you said, everything is allegedly at this point. But we can tell you that their entire legal and compliance team resigned or were fired or were on extended leave after the November 24 election by March of the next year. We know that we've had five current and former employees come in and testify in front of House committees. They've all taken the fifth.
0: Wow.
1: They're board members. Taking the fifth. There's one more next week that'll come by. Taking the fifth. And if you have done nothing wrong and you want to clear your name, answer the questions. But they're all taking the fifth. So they're acting highly suspicious, I would say.
0: We're talking, of course, with Congressman Pat Fallon, great, you know, the 4th Congressional District of Texas. A lot of nutty things there. I got to shift gears a little bit. Let's talk about James Tallarico, because you got a vegan loving, believes Jesus Christ is, you know, himself is non-binary, believes there are 6 genders. I mean, it's hard to believe that this guy is actually in this race, let alone the nominee, and that people in Texas, of all places, are considering voting for him. What else do you know about what's going on with this race?
1: Well, I served in the Texas legislature when Tallarico became a state rep, and he is a great far left woke liberal for Austin. He's terrible for Texas. He wants that. Now, this is the thing, Jason. You know, when they run for the United States Senate, particularly in a state like Texas, all the candidates then try to move the furniture, as Dick Morris used to say, to the center. So they try and say, oh, no, I wouldn't say things like that. But the problem with Tallarico is he's on video. It's not just his voice, man. It's him saying things like, he wants to dismantle capitalism, that he's uncomfortable with his whiteness, that he wants to eviscerate the energy industry in Texas, gas and oil, wants to eviscerate. Yes, he's a vegan because he doesn't want to eat meat. So he's a vegan that loves barbecue now. I mean, he's a complete phony. He's a snake oil salesman. He's done nothing with his life. And as we chatted about before, I would implore anyone, never vote for someone that you wouldn't hire to work for you in the private sector. Tallarico is completely and wholly incapable, and it has no experience at all, no success he can point to, of doing anything in the private sector. So why would you vote for him to help run one of the, you know, the largest economy history's ever known?
0: And this is the Democrats' problem from coast to coast, is they have nominated people that are so foreign to their own core beliefs. I mean, you see this. You see it happening in Michigan. You see this happening in Maine. Now you see it happening in Texas. You got the gubernatorial race. Your colleague, my former colleague, Andy Biggs, running for governor of Arizona, where the sitting governor won't even debate, like won't even sit in the same room as Andy Biggs. Just a great man, good quality person, and would make a great governor of Arizona. And then you have this Tallarico, as you call him. Any other anecdotes? I mean, you served with him in the legislature.
1: Yeah, let me give you a perfect example. This is kind of a no-brainer, right? So Texas doesn't have a state income tax. But, you know, you want to make sure it never happens, because there could be things that occurred that would be a perfect excuse. So in 2019, I'm a senator, and I file a bill. I want to ban the possibility of an income tax ever in the future. And you need two-thirds of both chambers, House and Senate. So I'm in the Senate, Telefrico's in the House. We need 100 votes out of the 150. We get them because every Republican and 17 Democrats voted with us. We eventually got it in the Senate. The governor signed it into law. And then what happens, you know, 6 months later? There's COVID, which could have been a perfect excuse to implement an income tax. So couldn't have happened because we got it to the voters and they said, we agree, never again, never. James Tallarico was on the side of the possibility of, in the future, having a state income tax. That's what he does. He will say anything. He says that the United States flag is a complicated symbol. It's red, it's white, and it's blue, and it represents the greatest country that has ever been created. That's not a complicated symbol. This is not somebody that reflects the virtues and the values of the great citizens of the state of Texas.
0: Well, that United States flag is one that's meant to unite the United States of America, not be complicated. If you can't figure out what the red, white, and blue with the stars and stripes, what that actually means, probably shouldn't be a United States senator. Let you go back to your drawing room and you know, go eat some celery and try to figure out why you're not getting enough protein and, you know, why you can't figure out what patriotism actually looks like. Pat Fallon, Congressman, Texas, doing some great work uncovering and doing things with ACT Blue, doing a lot of things with the Oversight Committee. Watch him as part of the future there in running that committee, because there's so many things. There's always somebody doing something stupid somewhere. So best of luck to you. Thank you so much for joining us on the Sean Hannity Show.
1: Thanks, Jason. Yeah, Tallarico can go and regurgitate those celery sticks along with his Occupy Democrat talking points.
0: There you go. Absolutely. Pat Fallon, stay with us. We'll be right back.
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21: Got a multi-vehicle crash, I-4 westbound just before the Longwood Rest area. That is on the left shoulder. I-4 westbound is busy into downtown. Bunched up on the 528 westbound approaching I-4. That continues onto the I-4 westbound. Then we have a wreck, I-4 westbound at the 417, blocking the left lane in some strong rain. Refresh Computers is your personal IT department. 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From the WDBO Traffic Center, I'm Paul Cross.
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11: The Florida Fish and Wildlife Conservation Commission is asking Labor Day weekend beachgoers to help protect sea turtles and shorebirds. Officials say sea turtle hatchlings are emerging from their nests across the state, while some shorebird chicks are still on Florida beaches with their parents. The FWC urges visitors to keep their distance from wildlife. A Polk County Sheriff's deputy is hospitalized after a head-on crash earlier today. It happened at Cypress Parkway, Johnson Avenue, and Miss Marianne Road near Haines City and Poinciana. The deputy suffered injuries to his hip, leg, and arm. He's reportedly in stable condition. A Massachusetts judge formally declared a mistrial today in the Lindsey Clancy murder case. It comes after the defense appealed the mistrial decision to a higher court and was denied.
2: Traffic is a mess this afternoon because of a crash I-4 eastbound before Central.
10: Stuck on the highway and wishing you could have avoided the headache?
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6: 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We now have all lanes back open.
10: Live traffic updates on WDBO.
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0: 8:79, the heels of Jimmy Carter's administration. This economy was in shambles. Our military was falling apart. There was a malaise that was falling over the country. And guess what happened? Then you had President Reagan come in. It was morning in America. He got the economy moving in the right direction. He was able to bring the hostages back from Iran. The country started to thrive again. And that Cold War that we had going on, Mr. President or Mr. Gorbachev, tear down that wall. That was Ronald Reagan. Those were the 1980s. And yeah, I understand that the Flock of Seagulls and the other Thompson Twins and other bands that you probably didn't like at the time, Duran Duran and MTV and all that, that was triggered you in the wrong direction. Heaven forbid that we played Dire Straits or something like that. But you know what? The 80s, kind of where I grew up, kind of my high school years and stuff, was actually a really good time in America. So Ryan Reynolds may poo-poo it and may think that it was just like this awful, awful time. And there was a lot of strife. But we were coming out of a Democratic administration with Jimmy Carter, who about destroyed this country militarily and with its democratic principles. And now he goes out and trashes it. One of the most successful actors, became super rich, still hates this country, still hates Donald Trump, still doesn't think it's good enough. But I get so tired of these lectures from these self-proclaimed liberal, you know, celebrities that are out there saying, oh, that was an awful time. Sorry, Ryan Reynolds. You know, I kind of like your movies. I sort of laugh at some stuff, but I get tired of hearing from you opine on politics and whatnot. If you had something of substance to say, where we maybe we could actually have a dialogue and a discussion, and then maybe we could actually decide and talk about something that would be, you know, we could actually have a discussion about, but you can't get from here to there. That's my take. I'm Jason Chaffetz. Stay with us. More to come after the break.
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11: I'm Laurel Lee. Our top story this morning, the administration taking a victory lap over a better-than-expected jobs report released that shows the country added 162,000 jobs over the last month, around three times the expected number. Kevin Hassett, the director of the National Economic Council, spoke at the White House stakeout today, praising the president's work bringing production back to the U.S. as a partial cause of these numbers.
12: If you go down into the details, you can see why. It's people, because of the tariffs, are onshoring production. We have almost 90,000 people building factories right now, which is an unheard of number.
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14: I'm Tom Terry, closely watching an active sea breeze thunderstorm pattern coming up.
11: I'm Laurel Lee. 92 degrees, mostly cloudy right now in Orlando. 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

0: we will ever be able to get jurors that aren't aware of this case anywhere. New York, Washington, Georgia, Japan.
1: Rapper David's father has reportedly sold one of his properties and taken out a hefty loan ahead of the singer's trial.
2: According to a report from TMZ, Dawood Burke, the father of David, recently sold a home in Houston for over $200,000. That sale was finalized at the beginning of July, before David and his attorneys faced a judge for a preliminary hearing to determine if the case involving the death of 14-year-old Celeste Rivas Hernandez would head to trial. After 5 days of hearing from witnesses and seeking evidence, a judge ruled that the trial can move forward. Dawood Burke sold the home a few months after he took out a loan on another property. In April, Burke reportedly obtained an almost $140,000 loan from a separate property in Houston. I'm Tammy Trujillo.
1: 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Laurel Lee, WDBO News.

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9: I'm Channel 9 Chief Meteorologist Tom Terry. Scattered heavy sea breeze thunderstorms are going to rumble through and move toward the East Coast by around 7 p.m. tonight. 60% coverage across the listening area. About a 50% rain chance on Saturday with highs in the low 90s. From Channel 9 Eyewitness News, I'm Certified Chief Meteorologist Tom Terry.
8: 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Triple Team Traffic.
10: Seeing areas of heavy rain, and that is causing some major slowdowns in a lot of areas this afternoon, especially I-4 westbound. You're on and off the brakes between the turnpike all the way down into Champions Gate. Also have a crash I-4 westbound at the 417 in that area. That is a left lane blocked. 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From the WDBO Traffic Center, I'm Paul Cross.
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11: You don't have to be a citizen to be a police officer in the state of Utah. What the... That is just unbelievable. Please, if you know of other municipalities, states, counties, whatever, I want to hear about them, because somebody should make a list of these.

0: That is unbelievable to me. I think one of the minimum requirements for somebody to become a police officer and pledge allegiance to our country should be that you're a citizen. Not that you got some other paperwork, that you're a citizen of the United States of America. My goodness, is that too much to ask? You should be a citizen. That's the way it should go. But thanks to Kim Coleman for actually bringing that up. We got to move on, but it really did bother me here. So we have Representative Brian Steil. He's a chairman. He chairs the Committee on House Administration, but he does a lot of good work. He's from the 1st District of Wisconsin. He joins us now on the Sean Hannity Show. Congressman, Chairman, thanks so much for joining us.
1: Jason, thanks for having me on.
0: No, I truly appreciate it. I want to talk about, I mean, there's so much we can talk about. First of all, I applaud you. I applaud Speaker Johnson for actually being in session this week, or this United States Senate wasn't. They just gotta get a head start on that Labor Day weekend. Because, didn't have time to pass the Save America Act. That was going to take too long. But now they get to be on recess for almost four weeks. But I want to talk to you about socialism, communism. Because I am getting tired of hearing these Democrats talk about, oh, Donald Trump's a fascist. I saw somebody the other day wearing a shirt. And I said, wow, you're against fascism. I guess you're against the Democratic platform at this point. Is that really what you're against? Because they don't, I think, understand the definition of what it is. But, there was an opportunity to express themselves. But you saw it up close and personal. Tell us what happened there on the floor in the House of Representatives and how that whole vote and discussion and debate happened.
1: Well, Jason, as you know, this is not your grandfather's Democratic Party anymore. The Democratic Party has been hijacked by radical activists that are driving forward a socialist agenda, in particular, the Democratic Socialists of America agenda, which is why we brought forward a resolution this week to vote and denounce socialism, to actually say, no, we do not support the federal government gutting out election integrity. We don't want an open border. We don't support their agenda. 192 Democrats rejected that resolution. In other words, they're standing with the socialist agenda of the Democratic Socialists of America, the most radical organization we have seen in a long time in the United States of America. And so the Democratic Party has shifted dramatically. The radical activists are driving the train, and the few remaining rational actors on the Democratic side have effectively surrendered to the radical left. And this is in particular true as it relates to election integrity. These Democrats want to remove the popular election of the President of the United States and instead in Congress with even more power. It shows you that Democrats want to concentrate more, and it's the reason it's easy to vote socialism in, but nearly impossible to remove it.
0: Well, to explain the debate, I mean, you're there on the floor, you're paying attention, you're chairman. What are the arguments that, I mean, why was this so, this resolution, right? It's non-binding, but there's an opportunity to express yourself. What was the argument that these Democrats were making?
1: The Democratic arguments are effectively putting their head in the sand because they're absolutely petrified of the Democratic Socialists of America. You look at the nation's largest city, New York, and their Democratic Socialists of America mayor with Memnani, who wants government-run grocery stores. You look at the platform that says they want to take every illegal alien in the United States of America and make them a United States citizen, who, of course, would then be eligible to vote, which just shows you carte blanche how the Democratic platform is to allow illegal immigrants to come into the United States and to become voters. We looked and highlighted how they're supporting Palestine, moving their capital to Jerusalem rather than standing with our great ally, Israel. And the list goes on all the way down the list. The Democrats don't want to admit that their party has been hijacked by the Democratic Socialists of America, but it is very clear with who their leading contenders are, from people like AOC and Rashida Tlaib to Mamdani, or in my home state of Wisconsin, where a Democratic Socialist almost won the Democratic primary for governor in the state of Wisconsin. That's where the energy of their party is. That's where their activists are. And the Democrats refused to actually call it out and admit what's happening and denounce socialism when given the opportunity.
0: No, I see that across the board, and it's just stunning. They just, and the excuse is, we're the party of the big tent. Yeah, we're the big tent. Basically, what they're saying is they don't have a platform other than more taxes, more government, which is kind of this tired trope that they always go back to. But they also lack leadership. I mean, I wrote an op-ed for FoxNews.com a couple months ago now and said, hey, they're really missing Nancy Pelosi, because Nancy Pelosi would actually keep some people in line. She would come up with a message that, as a Republican, a conservative, would drive a lot of people nuts. But they were on the same page with the same talking points. They were raising a boatload of money. But she's not there anymore. So the DCCC, as they call it, the Democratic Congressional Committee, whatever it is, DCCC, they're not raising any money, and their platform's just, you know, out to sea. And then they cede the leadership of the party to people that aren't even registered Democrats. It's amazing to me.
1: It's unbelievable where the Democratic Party has gone in such a short period of time, but it really just shows you how radicalized the leadership has been. Nancy Pelosi ruled with an iron fist, and Hakeem Jeffries has come in as the minority leader, but no one shows him the respect that they did for Nancy Pelosi. They knew Nancy Pelosi would get her way in the end. Hakeem Jeffries has shown that he is also beholden to the radical left, beholden to the Democratic Socialists, that at any moment, if they primaried him in an election in New York City, would likely be successful. It's the reason that he led his team not to vote in favor of the resolution that would denounce socialism. They are petrified of a primary from their left flank, because that's where the energy is, in particular in New York City, but also true in communities across the United States, whether or not that's my state of Wisconsin, Minnesota next door, areas in California. We see the Democratic Party continue to move to the left. And it's why I think, as you noted, they're not raising the money that they have. It's in part the donor base that used to look and support the Democratic base is absolutely petrified of what the Democratic Party has become. And it's one of the things that we're going to have to show in contrast at the convention in Dallas next week, is showing the contrast between the common sense conservative principles that we stand for and the crazy radical communist type principles that the Democratic Party supports.
0: Yeah, they are crazy radical positions. You had put out the House Administration Committee, GOP, it's at, if you're on X, at House Admin. But it is truly stunning. 194 Democrats refuse to condemn socialism. They want voting rights for the 12 plus million non-citizens, abolishing the United States Senate, ranked choice voting in all elections. That's got a lot of evil to it. They want to seize powers of production, which they've talked about. They want to abolish the border, abolish ICE, get rid of prisons, no cashless bail, deal with the cashless bail issue in a way that's not going to help make the world more safe. And these are just some of the pack the Supreme Court. I mean, any one of those issues is out of control, but this is a laundry list of things they want to do. And somehow, some way, people should believe them. This is not something that is, they're actually campaigning on this.
1: They're absolutely campaigning on this. And that's why on the House floor, I brought out the Democratic Socialists of America manifesto. And actually was reading from it and asked my Democratic colleagues why they refused to not denounce it. As you go through that document, it is bad idea after bad idea. They want to release prisoners and defund police. We talked about they don't want a border and they want to make illegal immigrant citizens who are immediately eligible to vote. The list goes on. It is a radicalized platform that the modern Democratic Party refuses to denounce. It is a cancer inside our political system and one that we're going to have to defeat at the ballot box this November.
0: Well, there's a chance to do that. Here we after Labor Day, things get really serious. We're T-minus 60 days before the election. Our Republicans gathering in, I believe, Dallas, right, for the so-called midterm convention to rally up. And then President Trump will be on the trail, city after city after city after city, making the case for America, the positive things that the administration has done, and why the Republicans should continue in control, because if you elect some of these crazy people like James Tallarico or El Sayed, or, you know, you keep going down the list, our country's in real trouble. So Brian Stile, who is the first congressional district of Wisconsin, chairman of the Committee on House Admin, Subcommittee on Digital Assets, Financial Technology, Artificial Intelligence. I mean, you got a full plate, brother. Thank you so much for joining us on the Sean Hannity Show.
1: Thanks for having me on.
0: I appreciate it. Have a great weekend. All right. Stay with us. We're going to be right back. Lots more to talk about.
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5: I-4 westbound continues to be busy into downtown. We've got a crash before Princeton. That's on the right shoulder there. Also a crash I-4 westbound at US 192 with the left lane blocked. And a wreck on the 408 westbound before Conway Toll Plaza. That has two right lanes closed. 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From the WDBO Traffic Center, I'm Paul Cross.
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6: 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Pharmaceutical company American Regent initiated the nationwide recall of three lots of the injections after customers complained about, quote, leaking and cracked vials. Health officials in St. Johns County are confirming a case of rabies. It was found in a raccoon in late August, and officials believe the disease may have been transmitted to the local wildlife population. Residents are advised to take precautions. Folks in Orlando can get a free ride home from AAA this Labor Day weekend. 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
5: Person with a voter ID. We used to do it like that, but somehow we had to make it more easy, more convenient. Oh, it's cheaper. That's never been the imperative in my work, in my world. I think voter integrity is paramount. I think we're missing something with our young kids and children and the pause that we take maybe once a year in our country to actually go out and vote. I still remember my mom in particular, but my dad too, bringing me into the voting booth, standing in line, got our neighbors there, have to show your ID, show them your name on the voter roll. It takes too long. I get it, but that was kind of the fun of it, because you know, these are your neighbors, right? Some you haven't seen in a long time. But then somebody's there volunteering. My dad would volunteer, and then they would go, and you'd go in the booth and they'd close that little curtain and then they'd push the little tab, and it became more of a tradition. Instead, you just got the furniture and ice cream coupons coming in the mail. You hope that the United States Postal Service, which is notorious for its ability to deliver things. We got a little crisis going on in Utah where hundreds of people are saying they didn't even get their primary ballot. You had an issue in Washington County, Utah, where people were submitting their ballots. They have to be sent to Las Vegas, Nevada in order to come back. And lots of people didn't get their ballots, didn't show up on time. So don't tell me these things don't ever happen. Let's all vote in person with a voter ID. But those rules have to be changed down the road. The reality is, if you're going to play, if you're going to participate, which you got to do, then you actually have to get out and get that ballot in there early. Now, for me, I don't put it in the U.S. Postal Service. I'm not doing that. I put it in one of the drop boxes, and then I verify that they actually got that it actually arrived. So no matter where you are in the country, just make sure you do that. And I also think it's going to be fascinating this year with the midterms, because at this point, it's kind of a jump ball. Democrats should be dominating. It's just historical. History would say the party not in power would come sweeping back in. That pendulum swings. Not this year. Not with Donald Trump. Not with the policies and not with the craziness that is today's Democratic Party. So that'll be an interesting to see, where this goes. But you know where it all depends on? It all depends on who shows up and who votes. The world is run by those that show up. So you got to make sure, show up, participate, plan on it, do it, make a difference, cast your ballot. That's what everybody should be doing in order to make the difference that you want. We got a great hour coming up, some great guests. Stay with us. I'm Jason Chaffetz. We'll be right back.
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4: 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Orlando's news, weather, and traffic starts now.
11: Good afternoon. 5 o'clock here at WDBO. You know what that means. Now is your chance of winning $1,000 with WDBO Pays Your Bills. 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M-A-G-I-C. Magic. Right now for your chance at $1,000. Our top story, despite a better-than-expected jobs report, some industries are still losing workers at a steady clip. ABC's Elizabeth Schulze explains.
12: Blowout report here as far as the expectation that 162,000 jobs is almost three times what the expectation had been for job growth last month. So a lot more jobs added to the economy. The place where we saw job losses the most, tech, which is an industry that we know has been getting hit pretty hard. It could be a little bit of an AI story going on in that.
11: At an event at the White House today, President Trump was asked for his thoughts on the Lindsey Clancy case, which was declared a mistrial.
13: It's a shame. It's a horrible tragedy. It's a horrible tragedy. I see what's happened, and it's looks like it's a hung jury. I think the judge just said it's going to be a mistrial. I assume there's going to be another trial. It's a terrible situation. Look, she did a horrible, horrible thing. Can't be worse. But you'll find out what the price to pay is. There'll be a price. It's going to be mental institution or jail or something. But I guess they're going to go through another trial. It's too bad.
11: The trailer for an upcoming documentary about late Rush drummer Neil Peart is out now. Max Mayfield has more.
14: I think it matters to try to play my best all the time to keep it fresh and changing. It's kind of my responsibility, I see it as a drummer.
15: The two-minute clip for Neil Peart, No One's Disciple, opens with Alex Lifeson saying, "I remember thinking there's no way this guy is cool enough to be in our band." The film will cover Peart's time in the spotlight and touch on his personal life. The film will premiere at the Toronto International Film Festival on September the 16th. Neil Peart, No One's Disciple, makes its public debut following the screening. I'm Mark Mayfield.
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5: I'm Channel 9 Chief Meteorologist Tom Terry. Scattered heavy sea breeze thunderstorms are going to rumble through and move toward the East Coast by around 7 p.m. tonight. 60% coverage across the listening area, about a 50% rain chance on Saturday with highs in the low 90s. From Channel 9 Eyewitness News, I'm Certified Chief Meteorologist Tom Terry.
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23: Got a crash I-4 westbound right before Princeton, a crash I-4 westbound at US 192. Police are investigating an earlier fatal crash on Avalon Road at Old YMCA Road in Winter Garden. Please avoid that area if possible. Also a wreck 408 westbound before Conway Toll Plaza. Still waiting for that computer to turn on? It may be time to refresh your computer at Refresh Computers. 407-478-8200 or refreshcomputers.net. From the WDBO Traffic Center, I'm Paul Cross.
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30: Yep. Oh, it's Friday. That always feels good. Going to have a lot of fun today, but
0: Certainly not a fun topic to kick it all off, because this is captivating the nation.
1: Yes, it is. The judge overseeing the Lindsay Clancy murder trial, you know, she's the woman who murdered her three children and has become a hero to some women on the internet. I still think there's got to be some sort of foreign op going that is just, you know, manipulated the algorithm.
2: Yes.
1: But
2: I think it's the time we live in.
1: Well, that too. The judge plans to declare a mistrial. Now, he's giving the defense attorney a chance to file a request for a stay of that decision. And they're going to have a hearing tomorrow morning.
2: Okay.
1: Apparently. And, you know, supposedly there was one juror who wouldn't vote the way the other 11 wanted to. And based on the defense attorney's reaction, it was one guy.
2: Yeah.
1: Nice of him to point out that it was a man, because there's, you know, three guys on the jury.
2: And yes.
1: Narrows it down for the nuts out there.
2: Mm-hmm.
1: It sounds like he was holding out for a murder conviction. I mean, that's an assumption. I think it's a pretty good assumption. If I had to bet, that's how I would bet.
2: I would too.
1: But, you know, again, we don't know for sure what the details are on that, because all of that is private, or is supposed to be kept as private as possible. And so the defense attorney was out there this morning saying, hey, yeah, I don't want a mistrial because we kicked the out of their case.
2: Okay. Okay.
3: Re-instruct them on that forcefully.
6: I think I did that yesterday, didn't I?
29: Yes.
3: And you did it yesterday. You did it soft. You didn't do it forcefully. And
6: what do you want me to do?
3: I want
6: get a brass band. I read the instruction as written by the SJC. Right. The fact that I perhaps didn't give it my full inflection, I'm sorry about that. I'm not an actor. I'm just giving the instruction.
1: Well, I tell you, New England court proceedings are awesome.
2: It's something.
1: What do
2: you
1: want me to do? Hit him with a brass band?
0: Exactly. Well, it's this weird thing about Massachusetts. You know, and, you know, Paul Morrow, the dude they put on Fox, he's a former cop and lawyer. Explain the difference there.
16: So think about it this way. They call it an affirmative defense. All that means is I did it, but I have an excuse. That's all it is. And in her case, it's I did it, but I was hearing voices. I was insane. I should be found not guilty by reason of insanity. Here's the thing that's so odd. Brian Yates just talked about it. In Massachusetts, when you do that, the burden remains with the prosecution. Pretty much every place else, you say, okay, I did it, but I have this excuse. It's on you to demonstrate the validity of your excuse. In Massachusetts, it essentially comes down to this. I did it. I was insane. Prove me wrong. And that's where we are. And the government has to look into her head to see, okay, was she insane? And that's why it's such an amorphous case.
2: Yeah. So you got to be like a mind reader.
1: Yeah.
2: To really know. And by the way, you can tell that dude, Morrow, he's not buying what she's selling. At
16: she
2: least
16: sent him on that errand, and then quite punctually is when the voice arrived. That's when her psychosis arrived, when he happened to be out of the house. Then she wakes up in the hospital, says, I was horrified, and do I have a lawyer? And then a week later, in talking to the chaplain, she says, first thing, I'm so glad my children are safe. That's a psychotic statement as well. That's the thing I can't get past, Brian. The fact that her psychosis arrives punctually when he's out of the house because she sent him. Then she's looking for a lawyer. And then a week later, after talk to a lawyer, she's talking to a chaplain, and she's saying, my kids are safe. The psychosis apparently returned. This is very punctual psychosis.
2: Yeah.
24: That's a new terminology.
2: Yeah, I was
24: just going to say that. Punctual psychosis.
1: Yeah, convenient. Yeah.
24: I've had that.
2: Yeah.
0: Really?
24: Yeah.
0: Can you explain it?
24: Not really, because it comes and goes, Jamie.
2: Got it.
24: Yeah.
2: It's just unfortunate times.
24: Yeah, sometimes, yeah.
2: It is amazing, though, the amount of people that are seemingly defending her. Mm-hmm. At least online.
24: Oh, then, yeah.
2: Again, and you brought this up yesterday. I think we all have in some fashion or another. Most of the women we're talking to are not on that side of saying, well, I understand it. No, it's like, yeah, postpartum's a thing, of course. But my gosh, strangling your kids and how long it took. And then if you've gone into the graphic detail of it, my gosh, man. That's beyond.
24: Well, doesn't admission, too, take away reasonable doubt?
1: Well, what he was talking about with Massachusetts law, we just heard Mr. Morrow saying, is you have to the state has to prove that she wasn't insane at the time.
0: Right.
1: Or wasn't in a state of psychosis.
2: That's why it was so important when they're talking about, hey, she had her wits about her enough to send that dude on the errand so she could do it. Is that really psychosis?
1: Yeah.
2: And then that's the question. Okay. Let's talk about voter fraud, because it never happens. It's rare.
1: Right.
2: It's rare, and it never has anything to do with the outcome of an election. And if you suggest so, you're an election denier.
1: Of course, naturally. Safest and secure ever.
2: Mm-hmm.
1: DHS agents, meanwhile, are being assigned to look through voter rolls to make sure that only eligible citizens are able to vote. Democrats don't like this for some reason. And on CNN, Aaron Burnett brought out New Jersey Governor Mikey Sherrill to criticize this. Now, it was very funny because Aaron Burnett did bring up, albeit very gently, the fact that hundreds of non-citizens did vote in New Jersey, something they only disclosed years after the fact, after, you know, the time had passed when you could actually do something to rectify any of this.
2: Aaron Burnett actually brings that up, huh?
1: Kind of.
2: Well,
7: you got ahead of a story. You came out and announced it, right? So this was transparency. You said,
2: "Oh, bull crap!" Right there.
1: Yeah, yeah. If you're
2: stop the recording so early on, dude, she was forced to come out.
1: Yeah, it's not transparency if you're getting ahead of a story.
2: Exactly.
1: Those two things don't exist in the same universe.
24: Let's look at the replay, Judge. What do you have to say?
2: Oh, gosh.
7: You said that 6,600 non-citizens in New Jersey had been improperly registered to vote by the DMV. This was before you were elected. It turns out more than 300 of them actually voted. And, you know, you came out and put all this out there. Are you worried that an error like that gives Trump, though, the opening to make the voter fraud claims? To say, hey, New Jersey, give us your voter rolls. Since you showed us that problem, what if there's more?
2: Hold on a second. Before she answers, okay, David, you went to, like, a journalism school or whatever, right?
1: Yeah.
2: Okay. You cannot tell me that if you played that example for a class, say, let's go back 25 years, that people would say, great job with the setup to that question.
1: Well, no, because, I mean, you're looking
2: at it. That's hackery.
1: You're looking through the microscope from the wrong end.
2: Yes.
1: There. It's not, doesn't this just embolden Trump? No, it's, didn't this kind of prove Trump right?
2: Exactly.
1: Yeah. That there is reason to look into who is registered to vote and who is actually voting. There's a reason that maybe we should be looking at this.
2: People that pay attention know this is propaganda, but do you have to make it so obvious?
1: Right.
2: My gosh, go.
7: I think what the people of New Jersey want to see is a transparent, accountable government. So they understand what's going on and how it's going to be fixed and rectified. That is what I'm presenting to people, and keeping them informed. And Trump is doing the exact opposite.
2: How?
7: Making spurious claims, presenting no evidence, constantly hiding.
2: No evidence?
24: You got caught. You just gave it.
2: Oh, my gosh.
7: Constantly hiding the ball from people. And he knows it's not working, which is why you see these desperate attempts to, in any way possible, steal the outcome of the election.
24: Oh, my God.
2: What a clown car. That's incredible. Man, oh, man. Okay. Well, thanks for bringing that in.
24: Yeah.
2: That was really good. Did you guys happen to see J.D. Vance's mom?
24: No, I heard about this, but I haven't heard it yet.
2: Okay. I thought it was comical because they were talking about how much Abdul El-Sayed is going after J.D. Vance.
24: Oh, yeah.
2: And then different people, just especially on the left, really hate him. And the question was, why do you think that's so? Why do they hate your son, you know, so much?
8: I think they're jealous, honestly. He's got a beautiful wife, 4 beautiful children. And jealousy is the only thing I can think of. You know, I'd probably punch the guy if I ever seen him, and then that would get me in trouble. So I'll just go with the flow.
2: I just love regular person honesty.
24: Right. Well, I watched Mama in the movie. She's nobody to play with.
2: Oh, buddy.
24: No.
1: J.D. Vance is the guy they all pretend to be.
2: Isn't that the truth? Yes, very much so. Yeah. And what a great American story. And
24: oh,
2: that's what media and the left can do to to a great story. All right, the five stories we're watching today, much more straight ahead right here.

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1: Working a multi-vehicle crash right now. I-4 eastbound before the Longwood Rest area. It is on the right shoulder. A crash 408 westbound before the Conway Toll Plaza. That has a right lane blocked. We have another wreck 429 southbound before the Turnpike and a crash on Silver Star Road at Apopka-Vineland Road. 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From the WDBO Traffic Center, I'm Paul Cross.
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14: The Florida Fish and Wildlife Conservation Commission is asking Labor Day weekend beachgoers to help protect sea turtles and shorebirds. Officials say sea turtle hatchlings are emerging from their nests across the state, while some shorebird chicks are still on Florida beaches with their parents. The FWC urges visitors to keep their distance from wildlife. A Polk County Sheriff's deputy is hospitalized after a head-on crash earlier today. It happened at Cypress Parkway, Johnson Avenue, and Miss Marianne Road near Haines City and Poinciana. The deputy suffered injuries to his hip, leg, and arm. He's reportedly in stable condition. A Massachusetts judge formally declared a mistrial today in the Lindsey Clancy murder case. It comes after the defense appealed the mistrial decision to a higher court and was denied.
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15: Well, this is from Mays Moore. You have said one of your favorite follows on X.
0: Oh, yeah. He always brings the receipts. He's very good at what he does.
15: Yeah. You remember when Elon Musk bought Twitter?
0: Yeah.
15: Basically to save free speech.
0: Mm-hmm.
15: And what was predicted by, well, legacy media and left media, that it was going to be trashed. Obviously, that hasn't happened. So when you look back at all these horrible takes, it's something you can enjoy.
16: Elon Musk has managed to bring Twitter to the brink of collapse in just 3 weeks.
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19: Elon Musk burning the business to the ground.
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21: Twitter is really in an ever-quickening death spiral. They're going to have a hard time just keeping the lights on.
22: Better engage.
15: Whoa, sorry, man. That was not part of the feed I saw. Holy mackerel.
1: Yikes.
15: That was all broadcast media. Okay, you want to hear some more of my audio?
1: No.
15: You sure you do? Of course you do.
1: David's...
15: Man, that's twice this week.
1: David with the save. He's a goalie on this show.
15: Man, I was going to play that old clip, too, with Elon Musk. And what's that dude from CNBC? I always forget his name. Sorkin?
1: Yeah.
15: Whatever it is?
1: Yeah.
15: And he's like, but you can't, whatever, whatever.
1: Yeah.
15: And Elon's like, go bleep yourself.
1: Right.
15: But I think there's two versions of that. And one I'm not sure was all the way edited. So I'm not even going to risk that one for the biscuit, Scott, because I know your heart can't take it.
1: No, I know I can't. No, I'm already in flop sweat is forming all over. At least it wasn't me. So you guys, you know, it wasn't me.
15: No. That was not.
1: I'll get the keys to the monkey button and something. So
15: no.
1: There'll be pictures of me as a monkey at the board.
2: Oh, gosh. Well, I guess you want to hear some world-class McGurkin.
0: Yes, let's do that one.
2: All right. Yeah. Do you know who Jake Sullivan's wife is? Democratic rep?
1: I think
2: New Hampshire.
1: I know, but I forgot.
2: Yeah. Maggie Goodlander?
0: Maggie Goodlander, yeah.
15: Yeah, there was a debate going on. And they both want to protect trans kids, you know. But when you're just asked this simple question, it should be an easy answer. If you're just a common sense person, right?
0: Okay.
15: Roll it.
3: You have both indicated strong support for trans youth. Is this sports access issue something you want to keep fighting over, given the court ruling and that polling shows the overwhelming majority of the public disagrees with you? Congresswoman Goodlander, we'll start with you.
15: Okay.
22: Well, I'll say this. You know, I grew up playing sports in Nashua, and team sports really shaped who I am as a person. It taught me so much about how you work with other people, and that's
15: time out.
22: That's what this job is all about.
2: You're rolling your eyes like crazy.
1: Yeah, well, it taught me so much. It taught me about one of the lollipop kids. What's up with that?
15: Oh, you mean with her voice inflection?
1: Yeah, she like 3 feet tall. She sounds like it.
2: No, I think she's, I don't know how tall she is. Maybe 5'4", I'm guessing.
1: I don't know.
2: Somewhere in there, but not part of the Lollipop Guild, far as I know.
1: Little hands and little features. Yeah, I don't know.
2: All right. Go ahead.
22: That's what this job is all about. It's a human business where you really have to understand how to work with people at every level of government. You know, every day I'm working alongside our state leaders, our local leaders, and I've got to work with people who, I learned the same lesson in the Navy, but it was really the earliest lesson for me was on the sports field. And
2: So aren't you glad there weren't dongs in your sport when you were growing up and that you had a shot?
1: No kidding.
2: You know?
22: And I believe that every American should have that chance to be able to participate in a team sport in a way that's going to be fair on a level playing field, in a way that's going to be safe.
2: Well, then
22: in a way that's going to make sure that everyone's got a shot. There's no more American idea than that. And that's where I come down on this. This is something that I believe in. And I think most Americans would want to see every kid have a chance to compete and to be part of a team.
2: They can. You just have to do it with other dudes if you're a dude.
1: I nodded off about three quarters of the way through that one.
15: That's world-class McGurkin.
2: Okay. Oh, the Trumpster's got quite a quote. We'll get to that and what's your story next.

0: Peek-a-boo. 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Smile.
1: Smile, buddy.
0: Come on, smile. Oh, honey, he's still not smiling.
1: Maybe he's not a smiler.
0: Yeah, maybe he's just not a happy baby.
1: Maybe he's just being a boy. You know how boys are.
0: Or maybe he's teething. Oh, poor baby. I think his gums hurt.
2: This is WDBO, Orlando's news, weather, and traffic starts now.
3: I'm Laurel Lee. Our top story on the back of a better-than-expected jobs report this morning. ABC's Elizabeth Schulze breaks down the impact of this data into the looming decision by the Federal Reserve to possibly raise interest rates.
4: This is a really critical data point for the Fed as it heads into that decision in just a couple weeks here. And what this will likely do, and I'll look at, we can kind of see as the market trades throughout the day, if traders think there's a higher probability of the Fed hiking interest rates. What this would do is give some credence to that argument that the economy could withstand an interest rate hike.
3: After hours of waiting on a last chance effort to secure an emergency stay by the defense, a judge formally declared a mistrial in the case against Lindsey Clancy after one juror reportedly forced the deadlock despite admitting reasonable doubt in the case. Now it's up to Plymouth County District Attorney Tim Cruz to decide if he plans to bring the case back to trial at a later date. Speaking after today's court proceedings, Clancy's lead attorney Kevin Reddington affirmed Clancy will be ready if the DA decides they will move ahead with another trial.
5: Judge Sullivan is indicating that we're looking at sometime in the fall. And she'll be ready.

0: Department and IRS could target thousands of private schools and colleges. This follows the U.S. Supreme Court's 2023 decision limiting the use of race in college admissions. The proposed rule could also draw potential legal challenges. Jeff Manasso, Fox News.
1: Labor Day is a holiday for workers, a day to take a break from the grind of work unless you work in retail.
2: Since the 1950s, Labor Day has been associated with sales. It's sort of a retail game. Stores offer deep discounts to clear out merchandise, only to be replaced with other merchandise. Consumer Reports says Labor Day offers big deals on appliances, outdoor furniture, and summer clothing because retailers are trying to make room for the new fall and winter products, and they need you to get into the spirit of holiday shopping now. I'm Bree Tennis.
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9: 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Scattered heavy sea breeze thunderstorms are going to rumble through and move toward the East Coast by around 7 p.m. tonight. 60% coverage across the listening area, about a 50% rain chance on Saturday with highs in the low 90s. From Channel 9 Eyewitness News, I'm Certified Chief Meteorologist Tom Terry.
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10: Areas of very heavy rain, and that is causing lots of slowdowns right now. Still seeing our normal slowdowns as well. I-4 eastbound into Volusia County starting at 46A. I-4 westbound through Lake Mary. Downtown actually looking a lot better now than it did a while ago, but they're still clearing up a wreck. 408 westbound before the Conway Toll Plaza. That one has a right lane blocked. 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From the WDBO Traffic Center, I'm Paul Cross.
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11: And he's starting to take on the Beto cadence, trying to sort of mimic that delivery.

0: Why would you do that? He's a loser.
1: I don't know.
0: He didn't win. Okay, go.
2: I wish our government would go after pedophiles the way they go after brown men headed to work at 7 a.m.
0: Who's going after brown men at 7 a.m.?
3: I don't know.
1: Are you talking about illegal aliens?
0: Maybe.
1: Because in that case, yeah, that's the job of federal law enforcement.
0: Yes. I don't think they care what color anybody is.
1: No, talk to Milo about that.
0: Yeah, no kidding.
3: Just equating the two.
0: Of course he is.
3: Come on, man.
0: Yes, go ahead.
2: I wish this government would close billionaire tax loopholes like they're closing public schools across this nation.
1: Where's that happening?
3: I don't know. You're right with the Beto cadence, though.
0: Yeah, I'm hearing
3: it. I can
0: it
3: hear
0: too.
3: It. Yeah.
0: Yeah.
1: Like he's trying to lower the tone of his voice, too.
3: Yes.
0: Well, if schools have been closing, that's because populations go down.
1: Yeah.
0: And people that have choices of where they could send their kids to school aren't sending them to some of those schools, so then they end up closing. Right. After COVID, remember all the private school and homeschooling boom?
3: Mm-hmm.
0: That's not Republicans. That's people making a choice, idiot.
2: I wish this government would fund our health care like they fund new forever wars in the Middle East that no one asked for. Our politics in this country is broken. Our priorities are backwards, but we can change that. We can turn this around. We can protect our immigrant neighbors and prosecute the Epstein class.
1: The Epstein class, I guess that tests pretty well because I hear it. I just sort of roll my eyes, though, because until like 5 minutes ago, Democrats never cared about Epstein.
0: Not at all. No. And the immigrant class is protected.
1: Yeah.
0: The illegal immigrant class isn't. There's a huge difference there. But always changing the language, that's just part of it. Oh, yeah. All right, it's that time. We do it a couple of times a day. Go around the table. It may not be the biggest story out there, but it caught your attention. You want to bring it in. So, David, what's your story today?
1: Well, President Trump has put a new spin on an old story he likes to tell about Ozempic and all those GLP-1s.
3: The fat shot.
1: Fat shot drug.
0: Yeah.
1: And he brought that up again.
0: Okay, go ahead.
4: Or for the fat drug, as I say, you know, a friend of mine, very, very heavy, is a very obese person. I said, you're an extremely obese person, but he's a brilliant guy. He's a Wall Street guy. He's a brutal man, but smart as hell, but he's got a serious weight problem. And he called me up, and he's from New York. He's one of the top guys on Wall Street. He's begging me, because I've told the story a couple of times, not to mention his name, because I'll destroy his reputation. But he's tough as hell, and he's smart, vicious, wild. I said, are you taking this stuff? Yeah. I said, it's not working. You look like shit. I said, it's not working. But he got me going.
0: I cannot believe he referenced him again.
1: Yeah. I like every time it's like he's putting out breadcrumbs to help us figure out who this person is.
3: Yeah.
1: Like he's just giving a little bit more detail.
0: Are internet sleuths on this? Do they have an idea?
1: You know what? I should have looked that up ahead of time. I'm going to look it up right now.
0: Well, I'm trying to remember the cadence he had before.
4: Seriously overweight.
0: Yeah.
4: And he takes the fat shot. I said, it's not working.
0: Did he also call him highly
4: neurotic?
0: Oh, yeah. I forgot about that. Oh, my gosh. That's just brutal.
3: Mm-hmm.
0: Okay. Nothing yet, David?
1: People have guessed Elon Musk, but Elon Musk is not he's not trim, but he's not obese.
0: No. I think he did take that for a while or something, right?
1: Maybe.
0: But there were reports of that?
3: He's taken a lot of stuff.
0: Yeah.
3: Mm-hmm.
0: I don't know if you knew this. Maze Moore on X, he did this whole thing about how Elon was going to destroy Twitter and all these people got it wrong. Do you want me to play that clip? Anybody? Probably not. Anyway, Scott, what do you got for what's your story?
3: Remember, we had this story the other day. The new photo has shown Wheel of Fortune announcer Jim Thornton. He was the guy that got suspended, remember?
0: Yes.
3: On the airplane?
0: Yes.
3: You know why?
0: I did see this.
3: Looking at alleged pedophilia chat rooms while on an airplane.
0: Whoa. But there's more to the story.
3: Yeah, there is. Seen looking at a laptop while on an American Airlines flight.
0: Mm-hmm.
3: A close-up of the screenshot shows disturbing messages. A nice hangout for kids. Yeah, there were other graphic, very graphic sexual connotations on there as well. And somebody saw this on the plane and intervened. Said, hey, this guy's looking at pedo stuff.
0: Took a picture of it.
3: Yeah, and so they, of course, alerted authorities. And authorities then boarded the plane when it landed and hauled him off. Now, his lawyer has said today that it was a total mistake. He got to that place by total mistake.
0: Mm-hmm.
3: And when he got there, he realized what it was. Mm-hmm. And he immediately came off of it, but and has never gone back to it. Wasn't actually looking at anything.
0: Yeah.
3: That's his defense.
0: Well, there's another part to the defense, too. In that, they said Thornton's been active in suicide prevention advocacy ever since losing a close relative to suicide 2 years ago.
3: Oh, that's right. Yeah.
0: And he apparently meant to visit a suicide prevention chat room, but was mistakenly sent to the other site because it has a similar URL. I don't know if you're buying that or not, but that's what the lawyer said.
1: Maybe, but closed it immediately is interesting because it was open long enough for someone to, one, notice, and then, two, take a picture.
3: Get a picture of it. Yeah.
1: So maybe that's true, but that's hard for me to believe.
0: Yeah. Also said, listen, man, I'm not the guy's lawyer. I don't know if I'm buying this or not. I'm just telling you what he said. That there's no child pornography or unlawful content on that site. And that Thornton has never viewed, downloaded, or consumed any child porn.
3: Yeah.
0: So.
1: And that'll be pretty easy, especially if he was just on his phone. That'll be pretty easy for the cops to suss out whether or not that's true.
0: I would think so.
1: They may have already done it.
0: It could be. Then, so if you're Wheel of Fortune, what do you do with that?
1: I think you wait for a long, you temporarily recast the role as long as he's in legal limbo, and then you let, you know, the feds or whoever's taking lead on this come out and put out the press release, and then you bring him back in. If it was truly just a mistake and a misunderstanding, yeah, bring him back.
0: Yeah. The thing is, what, Scott? Go ahead.
3: I don't know, man. I just, you know, it's one of those things. And getting back to your original argument, to like, you were on it long enough, and if you realized immediately what was going on, like, oh my gosh, I shouldn't be here. How did I get here? You would immediately close it down. You wouldn't give somebody the opportunity to go, that guy's looking at some nasty stuff.
0: Well,
3: or maybe I don't know. I don't want to cast aspersions here because I don't know. I'm just saying there's more than meets the eye, I guess, going on here. But
0: if you were really believing him.
3: Yeah.
0: Okay. You could also make the argument, if he's really looking at this, you know, for nefarious reasons, are you going to do it on a plane in front of somebody? That doesn't make much sense.
3: I would think not, but I would imagine that most people would think you wouldn't be looking at it on a plane. So therefore, yeah, I don't know.
0: The other part is for people that are familiar with the story and fans of the show, they bring him back. It's always in the back of your mind when you hear the voice. And I'm not saying they should turf him. I don't think you can legally if nothing comes of it.
3: Yeah, if he's innocent.
0: Yeah.
3: I don't know how provable that is, but if he's innocent, yeah.
0: Well,
3: I don't know.
0: Because I'm sure some sort of internet forensic person could tell you how long he was on that site.
1: Oh, definitely.
3: Oh, probably. I've been assuming they took the phone when they arrested him.
0: So,
3: or a laptop, it could have been. I don't know.
0: And if so, how long is acceptable to say, yeah, he got right off of it? You talking 15 seconds, 10 seconds?
3: We don't know that.
0: Well, I know, but I'm asking you.
3: I don't know.
1: I'd probably give a grace period of 20 to 30 seconds because there could be a situation where you're reading and you're like, what is this? What is this?
0: Yeah, what is this?
1: And then all of a sudden you're like, oh no! And you click off of it.
0: Right, like, oh my gosh, what is that? Like, that's crazy.
1: Especially if they're saying there were no images and it was text.
3: Right,
1: it was
3: text there. Only. I don't. And again, I don't know.
0: Yeah. Disturbing, though.
3: It is disturbing.
0: Yeah. But my gosh, if all of a sudden you're looking for whatever site and you come across something different and you're trying to figure out what it is, what a terrible thing to happen to you.
1: Yeah, I don't know, man. I mean, I've been on millions of websites and I've never stumbled on that.
3: I was going to say that.
0: Yeah.
3: Yeah. I was going to say that.
0: But at the same time, how often are you on a suicide prevention chat site either?
1: I don't know.
3: I'm not.
5: Right.
0: I don't know, man. I have no idea.
3: It is weird.
0: I happen to see this story. Always find it interesting. Where all of a sudden we got a new highest grossing concert in history. You know who it is?
3: No.
0: Maybe you've seen this, David?
1: I have not seen it.
3: It's got to be a country guy. Morgan Wallen.
0: $34.729 million one night.
1: Holy cow.
0: First single show concert to make over $30 million.
1: Wow.
0: This was a sold-out crowd of 56,109 fans. Average ticket price, about $618.
3: Rush.
0: No.
3: Okay.
0: You were closer the first time when you were saying it.
3: Country guy Morgan Wallen?
0: Not Morgan Wallen.
3: Wow.
0: Alan Jackson's final show.
3: Man.
0: Wow.
3: That's a whopping amount of money.
0: Isn't that crazy?
3: Yes.
1: Wasn't this one of those things sort of like every year it's such and such quarterback got signed to the largest deal ever for that position or whatever? It's just basically the ceiling just keeps getting raised and raised and raised to where you're basically going to have it every year.
0: Because of inflation.
1: Yes.
0: But then, yeah, you adjust for inflation, yeah. That sort of thing. Yeah.
3: That's a lot of money, though.
0: Yes.
3: Staggering.
0: Yeah.
3: Wow.
0: Yeah.
3: I wonder what it costs to book him.
0: You can look it up.
3: I wonder what that upfront cost is. I'll bet that's...
0: You can't anymore. He's done. That was
3: multi-million. I was going to have him play my birthday party.
0: That was... Yeah, you were.
3: Dang it.
0: You don't even like country. Nimrod's the news and the news update next.

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13: Got a crash I-4 westbound before Ivanhoe. Another 408 westbound before the Conway Toll Plaza. 429 southbound before the Turnpike, and a wreck Turnpike northbound before Osceola Parkway. That has a left lane blocked. 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From the WDBO Traffic Center, I'm Paul Cross.
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14: Epinephrine injections are getting recalled over sterility concerns. Pharmaceutical company American Regent initiated the nationwide recall of three lots of the injections after customers complained about, quote, leaking and cracked vials. Health officials in St. Johns County are confirming a case of rabies. It was found in a raccoon in late August, and officials believe the disease may have been transmitted to the local wildlife population. Residents are advised to take precautions. Folks in Orlando can get a free ride home from AAA this Labor Day weekend. 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The free service provides a confidential ride home and transports the rider's vehicle to a safe location within 10 miles. 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
21: Nimrod's the news. We go to Florida, of course. 58-year-old Christopher Johnson facing felony charges after he allegedly stole a mortuary stretcher and cot cover.
22: What?
21: Yes.
22: Oh, my gosh.
21: Worth, what would you guess that's worth?
22: Mortuary
21: stretcher and cot cover.
22: $1,200.
21: $7,100.
22: Oh my gosh.
21: Stole it from a local funeral home. And it does sound strange, but apparently that's kind of his thing. He was connected to a string of similar thefts across four states. So Alabama, Georgia, Florida, South Carolina. And one of the tools they used to catch him was one of those flock cameras.
22: Hmm. Oh, the ones they want to ban everywhere?
21: Yeah. Well, they're invasive, but some people say very effective. Apparently, the investigation remains ongoing because police believe Christopher may have stolen more mortuary stretchers from other places.
22: Dang. What do you do with them after that? I don't even want to know.
23: Sell them.
22: Who knows? Yeah, there's some propped up in his basement somewhere with mannequins laying on them. Who knows?
21: See, you go freaky, and what? David's like, it's probably money.
22: I've seen too many weird movies, that's all.
21: They think it's because he just understands the resale market.
22: And very well could be.
21: And you can make a bunch of money with it.
22: I strike my mannequin comment.
21: Yeah.
22: But if I'm right.
21: Well, at least everybody knows where your mind goes right now. Oh, geez.
22: The dark side.
21: And that's Nimrod's in the news.

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6: Got a crash I-4 westbound before Ivanhoe. Another 408 westbound before the Conway Toll Plaza. 429 southbound before the Turnpike, and a wreck Turnpike northbound before Osceola Parkway. That has a left lane blocked. 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
11: I'm Laurel Lee. Our top story, a better-than-expected jobs report released this morning shows the country added 162,000 jobs over the last month, with some key industries seeing a much-needed boost in numbers. ABC's Elizabeth Schulze has more.
12: When you look at where the hiring was happening the most, restaurants, 59,000 jobs added in 1 month. Local government education, that could be a school's story. You know, teachers, they're coming back to school, 42,000 jobs. We also saw a boost in manufacturing jobs. There had been a big decline in manufacturing. That has been coming back in recent months. Healthcare, another sector where that has been driving job growth for years now, 13,000 jobs added there.
11: Plymouth Superior Court Judge William Sullivan has declared a mistrial in the triple murder case against Lindsay Clancy after jurors remained deadlocked through 7 days of deliberations. While speaking to reporters from the Oval Office today, President Trump called the case a horrible tragedy.
13: She did a horrible, horrible thing. Can't be worse. But you'll find out what the price to pay is. There'll be a price. It's going to be mental institution or jail or something. But I guess they're going to go through another trial. It's too bad.
11: Clancy will remain at a local hospital while prosecutors determine whether to retry the case. The U.S. imposes more economic sanctions on Cuba, continuing its efforts to force political change on the communist island nation off the coast of Florida.
14: The U.S. State Department is now putting top leaders in Cuba under further economic sanctions, along with certain industrial entities considered vital to the island's already paralyzed economy. Among them are the state-owned industrial supply company responsible for obtaining the spare and replacement equipment used to keep Cuba's decaying power grid operating. Cuba's foreign minister, posting on social media, called the sanctions a crime and collective punishment on the Cuban people. In Miami, Eben Brown, Fox News.
11: Americans need to get outside more to better their health.
15: The American Nature and Health Surveillance talked to more than 3,000 people and found 45% of them reported spending under 2 hours a week in nature. That number was just 25% back in 2016. Dr. Jay Maddock with Texas A&M University thinks the drop in time spent outdoors over the last decade correlates to an increase in cell phone use and delivery services.
16: Nature really is all around us, and we see benefits just
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15: 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I'm Scott Pringle.
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20: I'm Channel 9 Chief Meteorologist Tom Terry. Scattered heavy sea breeze thunderstorms are going to rumble through and move toward the East Coast by around 7 p.m. tonight. 60% coverage across the listening area. About a 50% rain chance on Saturday with highs in the low 90s. From Channel 9 Eyewitness News, I'm Certified Chief Meteorologist Tom Terry.
5: 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Triple Team Traffic.
6: Got a crash I-4 westbound before Ivanhoe, another 408 westbound before the Conway Toll Plaza, 429 southbound before the Turnpike, and a wreck Turnpike northbound before Osceola Parkway. That has a left lane blocked. 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
21: Because there was one holdout on the jury. The assumption is that this is a person who was not going to rule that she was not criminally responsible for murdering her three children.
22: That's the assumption. A dude.
21: Yeah, and it's a guy. Well, yeah, the defense attorney actually even said, yeah, he... identified him.
22: Way to go.
23: There's only three, so.
21: There's only three guys, so.
23: Yeah.
21: Boy, I hope those guys have good security. Okay. At least leaving the grounds of the courthouse, you know?
22: Yeah.
21: Then CNN was kicking this around today. Of course, apparently race is a part of this.
22: Yes, because it's got to be white men are the worst and drove her to do it, something like that?
21: Or we're only paying attention to it because it's a white lady?
22: Oh.
21: I don't know. This is Tia Mitchell.
23: That's a weird argument. Yeah,
21: Washington Bureau Chief, the Atlanta Journal-Constitution.
24: So I think it's a good opportunity to see our justice system at work, flaws and all, but I think we can't ignore the nuance of, you know, race. Not just gender, but race. We can't ignore the nuance of, you know, just the optics of why does this trial draw so much attention when there are, you know, other things we could be focusing on. And I just, you know, that is not to fault anyone for focusing on this. But at the end of the day, when you talk about who gets to raise $1 million when they're accused of killing three children, we just can't ignore some of those optics and dynamics. And I think those rightly should be part of the conversations we're having now. And that goes even beyond just this particular allegation and this particular trial. So
22: yeah, you can't ignore it. We should pay attention to it, because that's the damnedest part of all this, is that black women that kill their kids, they aren't afforded the same type of money for a lawyer that the white women are. Well, is that what I'm understanding there?
21: I guess. I would also submit as evidence, I know he's not a black woman, but Carmelo Anthony, his family is raising hundreds of thousands of dollars after he murdered a white kid.
22: Yeah, but that was because of white rage, yeah. David.
21: George Floyd got like... Well, his family got a lot of money from the city of Minneapolis, and he got three celebrity funerals for dying.
22: Yeah, but that was because of racism. No, it doesn't make any freaking sense. It doesn't have to.
21: Well, no, and to be honest, and I'll just say, because we don't usually just harp on, you know, murder trials, because if you did that, you'd be doing it constantly.
22: Sure.
21: The biggest, I guess, in... an interest of this story has been the reaction to it, that you have somebody who brutally murdered her three children, and you have, again, I think it is a small percentage, but you have a very vocal percentage of women who are out there saying, same, Lindsay.
22: Yeah.
21: It's like, well, wait a minute. That's sort of the, you know, that's become the common widespread interest of this.
0: To your point on that, I think we mentioned this last week. When it comes to some stories, especially like this, I'm thinking to myself, I don't even want to know that much about it. I know it's awful. It's terrible. And I know, David, you'll probably have it covered from the news angle. And it's not like I just do that with all the stories. But, man, when it gets brutal like that and they're talking about what the kids went through when you're reading these stories, I'm like, I don't need that. Yeah. I just don't want it. And so, yeah, I was just figuring, okay, they're going to find her guilty. She's going to be somewhere where insane people go, and life goes on. Awful for the kids. I'm sure they're probably in a better place. That sort of thing. But it was all of these women coming out to support. And then the stories written about that, and you're like, man, we really are living in insane times.
21: Yeah.
0: And I think you're right. That's why there's been a lot of interest that's gained over the last week or two. They're always the true crime people that are into this sort of stuff.
2: Well, you...
0: Not my gig.
2: Absolve people from evil.
0: Yeah.
2: How do you do that? I mean...
0: And again, if you didn't know any of the particulars, and it was... There was psychosis, and it had something to do with postpartum, and with the, you know, amount of drugs she was on, whatever.
2: Yeah.
0: You could have compassion for somebody that lost their mind that then was completely sorry about what happened. You don't have to, or you could, whatever. But you still have to pay the price for it. You just can't say, well, they could go on and live in society even though they just had a mental break and strangled their kids. Yeah. No. That's insane.
2: Well, it's everybody who's been involved with mass murder is crazy. What? I mean, yes. They're all nuts. I mean, you can't just say, well, you know, that's a breakdown of society. They wanted help and they didn't get it or whatever.
0: But again, that's the algorithm, man.
21: I mean, yeah.
0: From social media.
21: Well, I think the other sort of tangential tragedy of this is that I think all of us will agree that things like postpartum depression do exist. They're serious and they should be taken seriously.
0: Sure.
21: And that, and if you know somebody's going through that, you should try to get them help. But this almost stigmatizes the entire thing even more, because now how many people are out there going, oh, she had postpartum depression, not going to leave her alone with my kids.
0: Exactly.
21: Because she could snap and strangle them.
0: Right. And you got a bunch of women out there saying, yep, totally understand.
21: Yeah.
0: Whoa. Yeah. You know, and I know we had this clip earlier. I want to hear this again. just because I think it paints the picture of what Paul Morrow, who's the former cop and lawyer, talked about with the punctual psychosis.
4: You sent them on that errand, and then quite punctually is when the voice arrived. That's when her psychosis arrived, when he happened to be out of the house. Then she wakes up in the hospital, says, I was horrified, and do I have a lawyer? And then a week later, in talking to the chaplain, she says, first thing, I'm so glad my children are safe. That's a psychotic statement as well. That's the thing I can't get past, Brian. The fact that her psychosis arrives punctually when he's out of the house because she sent him. Then she's looking for a lawyer. And then a week later, after talking to a lawyer, she's talking to a chaplain, and she's saying, my kids are safe. The psychosis apparently returned. This is very punctual psychosis.
0: Yeah. You can tell he's not buying it.
21: Yeah.
0: All right. Some more updates on that a little bit later. Hear Trump talking about what Iran was trying to do, the rocket, and then what they did. Just some of his statements are just funny to me.
13: They were trying to build a rocket that drops mines. Who does that? Did you ever build a rocket that dropped? I never heard of such a thing, but that's what they were doing. They were building it. It was almost finished, so we took it out. We saw that they were building it. We see everything that they're doing. They can't move. They can't go to the bathroom without us seeing it.
0: Yeah.
21: Boy, who wants that detail?
2: I don't know.
0: Kidding. Yeah, I don't think so. I mean, you're hearing all the reports, and I don't think legacy media is reporting on it that much. Yeah. They're hurting badly, financially and otherwise, in Iran.
2: Yeah.
0: Like, it does seem boiling point, but then again, do you ever really know for sure?
2: That's the thing, right? I agree with you there. I mean, it just, you don't know what kind of information you're getting and who's giving it to you. It's just...
0: Yeah, all the time. Trying to figure out what's real and what's BS.
2: Yeah, exactly.
21: If I was tasked with tracking the bathroom habits of leadership in Iran, I would insist on calling it Aya Toilet Duty.
0: No, you wouldn't. You hate puns. would fire yourself for that.
2: I think you keep that in the act. I do, yeah. That's a guffaw, anyway.
0: Who is the swings... see, Democrat that had some old tweets resurface. Who
21: is
0: that?
21: Oh, my gosh. Okay, so CNN's Andrew Kaczynski recovered some deleted tweets from a socialist running as a Democrat in a swing district in Michigan. Will Lawrence is his name. He's the guy that we highlighted a few weeks ago when the DSA stuff really started coming to a head. And he says, well, I let my membership in the DSA lapse a month ago, so I'm a different man.
0: Oh, right. Yes.
21: Will Lawrence, well... He talked about how much he hates the nuclear family, calling it a violent way of organizing society.
0: What? Violent?
21: Yeah.
0: The nuclear family?
21: Not sure how, because it's isolating. It's not communal enough.
2: What?
0: Oh, this is the what? It takes a village all to raise my kid? Okay.
21: He also imagines a world beyond the nation state and capitalism. He wants open borders and was also all in on defunding the police. He also wished Joe Manchin would hurry up and die. Now, in a statement to CNN, he said, well, like so many millennials, I've done my fair share of thinking out loud on the internet, and says, well, I don't think those things anymore. That was an old version of me. He was between the ages of 30 and 36 at the time of these tweets.
0: Okay.
21: Come on, man. This isn't like, oh, I was 15 and I didn't know anything. And you're in your 30s now.
0: Yeah, no excuse, dude. Gotta wear it now. Well, did you see AOC was out there giving a speech talking about, and as soon as I saw it, I'm like, I gotta grab this clip because Scott's gonna love it. Because she's demanding something, and the American people are demanding something.
2: I love the demands.
0: Yeah. Yes, I know you do.
2: I'm a big fan.
0: Demanding a 32-hour work week, among other things. Oh, yeah, buddy.
7: We, the people of the United States of America, demand that one job with no need for overtime should be enough for our most basic needs, which also include rest.
0: Got it. And expanding on that, cut the hours down.
2: Okay, well, if your job is resting, do I get to demand something from you? Huh?
0: The American people are demanding it, Scott.
2: Well, I'm demanding it that you're resting too much. As a matter of fact, you're resting 7 days a week.
0: Oh, gosh.
2: Gosh.
0: You know what? I'm going to bring it.
2: I demand.
0: I know.
2: Beep, beep, beep, beep.
0: Yeah, she demands a lot of stuff.
2: Yeah.
0: I'm going to give you some good news. This is kind of wild. Did you guys see the story of the woman with Alzheimer's that has regained most of her memory?
2: Oh, wow. Oh, gosh. No. No, this is great.
0: Did you see it, David?
21: No, I haven't seen it.
0: Gail Youngdale. This is the story. The progress remarkable. After being diagnosed with progressive Alzheimer's, she began treatment with, I can't pronounce it.
2: Horse-based?
0: Lecanemab? That ain't it.
2: Go with it.
0: Lecanemab? I don't know. It's an experimental medication. And the brand name, I guess, is Leqembi?
2: Okay.
0: Leqembi, something like that. Her daughter said, it's been astonishing. It's wild. She's got parts of her memory back. She's got a new marriage now, renewed memories. Here's part of the story.
8: She had 9 different spots of amyloid plaque in her brain. She doesn't have any plaque at all anymore.
9: And they're just not seeing the plaque beginning to build up again.
10: I don't have all of my memory back, but most of it.
12: I'm glad to help Gail and to help her with her journey to help other people.
10: He's learning how to cook. And I'm learning how to step away from the kitchen. He's a really good cook.
0: But to give hope to people like that?
21: Wow. That's awesome.
0: Yeah.
2: That's incredible. That's really incredible.
0: Yeah. After hearing about people that are killing their kids and demanding not working and...
2: Jeez.
0: Needed something, man.
2: Wow, that's uplifting. Yeah. I'll tell you that.
0: There's a lot of good things going on in the world.
2: Great news.
0: But in the words of Scott Robbins, you spend enough time in the news cycle, you'll want to put your face in a freaking fan.
2: Yeah, you will.
0: Needed some good news and some fun, man. Okay. Trump said windmills make everything look like bleep. That's always fun. And the 5 stories we're watching today coming up.
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6: We're getting a lot of crashes right now. I-4 westbound before the Turnpike. I-4 westbound before World Drive. A crash I-4 eastbound before State Road 429. And a wreck on I-4 eastbound at Central Florida Parkway. Rain also causing some havoc. Huge delays 528 eastbound. And that's between 417 and Dallas. 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From the WDBO Traffic Center, I'm Paul Cross.
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18: Men who are already genetically at risk for the most common form of hair loss have an added risk if they use weight loss medication. That's according to a study from NYU Langone Health, which found that men have a 7% added risk of hair loss if they use drugs such as Ozempic, Wegovy, and Zepbound. Dallas, Texas is set to host the first ever Republican midterm convention next week. It will take place at the American Airlines Center September 9th and 10th. The judge in the Lindsey Clancy murder trial has declared a mistrial after the judge couldn't break a deadlock. It came after the defense appealed the mistrial decision to a higher court and was denied. Clancy admits to killing her 3 children in 2023, but pleaded not guilty by reason of insanity.
5: Don't wait for a hurricane to be on your doorstep. 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
21: As they say, we go to Trinity County, Texas, East Texas, where a sheriff's deputy has gone viral. He was out handling a deer that had been hit by a car, thinking it was dead. It wasn't. And this was his reaction when it stood up in front of him.
28: Ah, it's awake! Ah! Okay, it's good.
21: Yes. It's going to be a hard one to live down there, boys.
0: Oh, man.
22: Wow.
21: He runs back into the patrol car.
22: That is hilarious.
21: The sheriff also posted an update saying that the deer is fine. It's walked it off and posted a fake photo of the deer, like it's a, like a trail cam footage.
2: Yeah.
21: Mm-hmm. Where the deer is running through the woods with a raccoon riding him like a horse with the reins and everything while the raccoon is chugging liquor. They have fun out in Trinity County, don't they?
22: Yes, they do.
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22: Well, looks like a new analysis looking at 1,600 drive-through visits across 10 major fast food chains. And they're crunching the numbers. How often do they get your order correct?
2: Mm.
22: About 11% is wrong.
2: Oh, gosh. I thought you were going to go the other way.
22: No.
2: 11% was right.
22: Taco Bell is the worst.
2: Are they?
22: Really? Messing up 15% of orders. It seems like
21: that I've never gotten, well, that I can remember at least.
2: I was just going to say.
21: I've been to Taco Bell a lot, but I've never, I can't remember ever getting an order wrong.
22: Yeah. Wendy's and Dunkin' are the runners up, both messing up 13% of the time.
21: Well, I mean, Wendy's, they have the excuse because they exclusively hire parolees. And they're getting their GED.
22: In your area. We have to do this every time in your area.
21: Hey, man, yeah. they're getting their life on the straight and narrow, okay? They're learning how to read.
22: I know a nice older lady that works at a Wendy's. It's delightful. It's really nice.
21: You have no idea what she's done.
22: Well, I mean, she's got the prison neck tats, but outside of that.
2: Got the teardrop.
22: No. Yeah. Then you got Burger King and Raising Cane's next, 12% incorrect. The best, Chick-fil-A and McDonald's.
2: Always Chick-fil-A and McDonald's. Wow.
22: Yeah.
2: That's unusual. Didn't see that one coming.
22: I know. Okay. The Trump quote and what's your story straight ahead.

0: This is WDBO, Orlando's news, weather, and traffic starts now.
1: I'm Laurel Lee. Our top story on the back of a better-than-expected jobs report this morning. ABC's Elizabeth Schulze breaks down the impact of this data into the looming decision by the Federal Reserve to possibly raise interest rates.
2: This is a really critical data point for the Fed as it heads into that decision in just a couple weeks here. And what this will likely do, and I'll look at, we can kind of see as the market trades throughout the day, if traders think there's a higher probability of the Fed hiking interest rates. What this would do is give some credence to that argument that the economy could withstand an interest rate hike.
1: After hours of waiting on a last chance effort to secure an emergency stay by the defense, a judge formally declared a mistrial in the case against Lindsey Clancy after one juror reportedly forced the deadlock despite admitting reasonable doubt in the case. Now it's up to Plymouth County District Attorney Tim Cruz to decide if he plans to bring the case back to trial at a later date. Speaking after today's court proceedings, Clancy's lead attorney Kevin Reddington affirmed Clancy will be ready if the DA decides they will move ahead with another trial.
3: Judge Sullivan is indicating that we're looking at some time in the fall. She'll be ready.
1: The Trump administration proposes stripping tax-exempt status from schools using race-based programs. Fox's Jeff Manasso reports.
4: Schools that consider race, color, or national origin in programs including admissions, scholarships, and athletics are on notice that their tax-exempt status will be stripped if they continue the practice that opponents, including the Trump administration, call discriminatory. The proposed rule from the Treasury Department and IRS could target thousands of private schools and colleges. This follows the U.S. Supreme Court's 2023 decision limiting the use of race in college admissions. The proposed rule could also draw potential legal challenges. Jeff Manasso, Fox News.
1: Labor Day is a holiday for workers, a day to take a break from the grind of work unless you work in retail.
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3: I'm Channel 9 Chief Meteorologist Tom Terry. Scattered heavy sea breeze thunderstorms are going to rumble through and move toward the East Coast by around 7 p.m. tonight. 60% coverage across the listening area. About a 50% rain chance on Saturday with highs in the low 90s. From Channel 9 Eyewitness News, I'm Certified Chief Meteorologist Tom Terry.
2: 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Triple Team Traffic.
4: It's been a pretty rough afternoon. It continues to be that way. A crash I-4 westbound before the turnpike, another westbound before World Drive, and a crash in the heavy rain 528 westbound on the ramp from Dallas. Heavy delays on the eastbound side as well. And we're seeing some huge delays on the turnpike northbound as you make your way up towards St. Cloud up to 192. 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
5: Fuels.
6: Okay.
7: You're very much an outlier on the planet, really, as a leader of a major country and economy that isn't troubled by that same pressure to save the planet. Why is that?
8: Well, I think it's been proven false, you know. It's been proven false. We had President Obama, and he talked about the carbon footprint and all, and then it hopped into a 747 Air Force One, and it fly to Hawaii to play around the Gulf and fly back. It's all a big hoax. Fossil fuel is the most powerful, and it's the least expensive. And you can totally watch the environment. It's very safe. I mean, they have windmills all over England. They have windmills all over Scotland. You fly over Scotland, it's so the most beautiful place in the world. And you fly, they have thousands of windmills. I fly in a helicopter over to Turnberry, let's say. Because we have Turnberry, we have Aberdeen. And we have one where you're going to have the...
6: world-class golf courses. Just so you know, world-class.
5: Just going to say that.
6: Incredible. Okay.
8: In Ireland, as you know, it's so great. They're going to have the Irish Open there in a couple of weeks.
6: Yes.
8: At my course, Doonbeg.
7: Yeah.
8: But actually, it's interesting. In Ireland, you don't see that many windmills. Mm. But when you fly over Scotland and you fly over the, you know, if you land in Heathrow, they have windmills all over the place.
7: See, we are.
8: And it's so bad environmentally. You know, the environmentalists say, oh, it's wonderful. It's a big hoax.
6: Yeah, it's been proven. The other part that I couldn't help but think when he was asked the question, you know, you're kind of an outlier.
5: Yeah.
6: Why is that? Because I don't need their freaking money.
5: Right.
6: That's the difference. All these other hacks need the money from the donor class that are getting rich off the big freaking hoax.
5: I like the free plugs, though, for his golf course.
6: Oh, yeah. Heck yeah.
5: Yeah. We're having the Irish Open there in a little while. Hope to see you there.

0: log that as a commercial announcement. Yeah.
1: Yeah. That's great.
0: World-class golf courses.
1: Yes.
2: Did you know capitalism is rooted in white supremacy?
0: Yeah, I did. Mm.
2: You did?
0: Yeah, I knew that. Yeah. I've listened.
2: And racism.
0: To what these people have to say because they're brilliant.
2: Oh, my gosh, dude. You know, I just had this clip. We lost it. You know what? Maybe that's just the way it's supposed to be. Dude, it just wears you out.
0: Well, it does. I mean, it wears you out.
2: When you're a race hustler, you have to turn everything into race.
0: Well, yes. It has to. Yeah.
2: And it was that case again on CNN. And you had Kamel Foster, who's a black man, saying, you're full of crap, basically, Jemele Hill. This is absolute nonsense. And here you go.
3: It's one thing to not think capitalism isn't working ideally. It's another thing entirely to insist that it is oppressive, that it is bound up with white supremacy. Well, I've always preferred Adam Smith's description of capitalism as the natural system of liberty, the idea that people can own property, that they can exchange it freely with one another for profit, that they can find ways to put their resources to good use, those private property, and profit in a way that is actually beneficial to everyone else, that there can be gains from trade that are mutually beneficial. These are foundational ideas that have created more wealth than any other system in human history. That is what
4: capitalism
3: is. That is not white supremacy.
4: Always worked that way.
3: I've just described the actual.
4: The
3: basic facts of economics.
4: That's the basic facts. That ain't how it's always worked.
3: Slavery is an institution that is older than writing. It predates capitalism.
4: Okay.
3: The notion that white supremacy and all these other things are bound up with capitalism in an intrinsic and fundamental way is so absurd and laughable.
4: How is it absurd?
3: That it barely needs to be defended.
4: What do you mean it barely needs to be defended?
3: It barely needs to be defended. You actually have to articulate what the connection is. How are these two things the same?
4: So here's
2: notice that. You have to articulate the connection.
5: Yes.
2: That's never going to happen.
5: No, it's not. Of course not.
3: Talking about private property, the right to exchange and sell it with whoever you like.
4: Capitalism,
3: what does that have to do with white supremacy?
4: How it was intended to work versus how it's actually working.
3: How it's working right now today. What is the white supremacist dynamic of private property?
6: It's not working.
2: It's just not working. Well, and that's the
0: answer. All they have to say. Yeah. They never have to back up their argument because usually they don't get pushback.
2: Yeah. Exactly.
5: It's also the interesting thing when they say like capitalism, how it's designed. The problem is that capitalism as a basic theory isn't designed. How he articulated it there was it's the natural order of things. Mm-hmm. I have a surplus of thing A. You have a surplus of thing B. I have zero of thing B, and you have zero of thing A. Let's trade.
2: Yes.
5: That's how it works.
2: Yes. And is it ever going to be perfect? Nothing's perfect. Because there's humans.
5: Mm-hmm.
2: And some people are going to try to rip others off and take advantage. And then you got to have some sort of regulation on some things. But it's the best system that's ever happened to mankind. Is there one better?
5: Well,
2: and what is it? It's pretty frustrating.
0: Jealousy and victimhood are two things that are hard to overcome.
2: I think that's true.
0: I mean, if you have to paint yourself as a victim.
2: Yeah.
0: You have to.
2: You know, did you hear J.D. Vance?
0: Now we got a lot of victims.
2: Yeah. J.D. Vance was talking about like a vision for the future, kids, school, whatever, mm-hmm. what you can do. I thought this was good.
7: We're telling America's next generation of entrepreneurs and engineers and just brilliant kids that there is a future, both a financial future, but also a future in the dignity of what you're going to be doing every single day by actually building things, by leading not just teams of bankers, but teams of manufacturers and teams of electricians. We're sending a message to all of America's kids, both at the leadership level and those below them, that we believe in making things again.
2: That would be good. Yeah. So we shipped a lot of that out.
5: Mm-hmm.
2: You know, going back decades now. But, yeah, also top of mind because you're going into Labor Day weekend. You know, there used to be great manufacturing jobs where you maybe didn't have anything in you that wanted to be an entrepreneur. You just wanted to go work hard and provide for your family. And now you got a whole group of people saying, well, I don't want to work hard. I just want something given to me.
0: Right.
2: Yeah, that's BS. It's never going
0: to
2: fly.
0: Because you gained it unlawfully or under false pretense or whatever.
2: Right. And then it's back to your jealousy.
0: Exactly.
2: Yeah. All right. It's that time. Probably past that time that we go around the table. May not be the biggest story out there, but it caught your attention. You want to bring it in. David, what's your story here?
5: Well, college football coming back. And, you know, with a lot of the major schools, and this is the same with baseball. It's the same, well, especially minor league baseball, where they like to show off what they're serving, you know, as far as concessions.
2: Mm-hmm.
5: Texas A&M, Kyle Field kicking off 6 o'clock Central tomorrow against Missouri State. They put out a tweet that said, you better come to Kyle Field with your appetite. Why? Because they've got a new, brand new dish. It's called the Beat the Hell Out of Dog, BTHO, part of their sloganeering.
2: Mm-hmm.
5: It's a BTHO dog. It is 2-foot-long hot dogs, hatch chili queso, smoked brisket, pickled red onions, fried jalapeno chips, pico de gallo, and fried onions in a giant boat that you try to eat in one setting. That's a lot of food, man.
2: Oh, my gosh.
5: it's like...
2: I know it's bad when Robbins has that look on his face, well, like, oh, yeah. There's no way I'd attempt it.
0: Oh, I'm just thinking it comes with an angioplasty.
5: I'm just picturing, like, one, pray for the toilets in College Station.
2: Oh, God.
5: I imagine, you know, it's going to probably in the stadium, it's going to be probably about 100 degrees at the start of kickoff. Imagine having 2-foot-long hot dogs, hatch chili queso, smoked brisket, pickled red onions, fried jalapeno chips, pico de gallo, and fried onions sitting around stewing in your belly while you're sweating. You just start sweating salsa.
2: Yeah.
0: If you want to leave early, go ahead and eat it. Beat the traffic.
2: All right, Scotty, what do you got for your story?
0: Story out of New Hampshire today. State rep there by the name of Paige Bocheman is challenging incumbent U.S. Representative Maggie Goodlander in Tuesday's Democrat primary. Now, both of these Democrats, because they got nothing else to offer, are obsessed with impeaching President Trump. Presumably, fighting to prevent the deportation of people in the country illegally is another one of their things. Now, when asked to defend their position, though, to say, okay, so you want to charge the president with something you can impeach him with, what exactly do you mean, Paige? And this was the moderator's question and her answer.
1: Representative Bocheman, you've said you'll file articles of impeachment against President Trump on day one when you get to Washington. For viewers tonight, can you explain what you see as the high crime or misdemeanor you believe the president's committed this term? And also how you'll convince other members to join your impeachment efforts when many other members have also promised to file their own articles of impeachment?
6: Yeah, sure. Thank you. Well, it's really hard to narrow it down, and I didn't bring my running list. So I'll just say that pretty much everything that Trump is doing, there's a problem with it. And what I will continue to say about that is I am a part of a group called the Courage Candidates. We have all pledged to impeach on day one. And so this isn't just me. This is a group of people. And yeah, we all have primaries. We all still have our elections. But as many of us who go through, we will have those articles ready. We will stand together.
0: That's your blanket answer. I don't know. I mean, I don't have it in front of me.
2: Right. It's just all these things.
0: I mean, should you roll that off the top of your head really quick, like this, this, and this?
2: No. Nope.
0: I would think if you're calling for the impeachment of a president...
2: Yeah. No.
0: I don't know. Just vibes, man.
2: Just get them.
0: Yes. I just got vibes.
2: Okay. For my story, I'm not familiar with this crime thriller, Woman of the Hour, with Anna Kendrick, but it's based on the true story of a killer who appeared on a game show. Entertainment Weekly did a story saying that wasn't the only time that happened. They go through 9 different killers who hid in plain sight on Jeopardy, Wheel of Fortune, and other shows. Have you seen this?
0: No.
2: It's kind of wild, man. They tell the story of this Rodney Alcala. I think's how you say his name. Anybody ever heard of this guy?
5: No.
2: He was known as the dating game killer.
0: I saw this movie with this guy, I think.
2: Okay.
0: Yeah.
2: Well, dating game.
0: Or documentary
2: very
0: something.
2: Very popular in the 70s.
0: Yeah.
2: And he was on the show... concealing a horrifying secret. He was already a convicted sex offender.
0: Yeah.
2: and in the midst of a murder spree.
0: Yeah.
2: And that's what this show is about. And in real life, this Cheryl Bradshaw, because she's got to pick one of the three,
0: right,
2: did pick Alkayla to go on a date.
0: Yep.
2: But then she became uneasy after meeting him face to face.
0: Yeah.
2: Others around the production also found him unsettling, including a fellow contestant, Jed Mills. The exact number of this dude's victims remains unknown, but authorities have estimated he may have killed as many as 130 people.
5: Wow.
2: Yes.
0: Scene where she's in the parking lot by herself and walking to her car, and this guy's like popping around behind her. It was really creepy.
2: Yeah, she said after she met him, she felt ill.
0: Yeah.
2: And she did not go out with him.
0: No.
2: And then there was this other dude, Timothy, how do you say his last name? Leifnick. Given three life sentences in 2023 after being convicted of murdering his estranged wife. And the thing was, he actually made a joke about it on the show. About his wife.
0: Oh my gosh.
2: Which is also pretty crazy. But it goes down this whole list of all these people that were on these game
0: shows.
2: Wasn't
0: Ted Bundy on one of those?
2: Was Bundy on one?
0: I think it was on like the dating game or something. I don't know. Maybe I just had a delusion there. I'm not sure.
2: Okay.
0: David's on the Google machine. I know that right now.
2: You keep him busy, Scott.
0: I know. I do because I just blurt stuff out and I think I'm right, but I don't know that.
2: David's like, what in the hell are you talking about?
0: I know. Right.
2: Do you want to bet on it? Put a fiver on it.
0: See, now I'm really, my memory's betraying me now, so I don't know.
2: That and a news update next.
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16: 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Triple Team Traffic.
17: Got a crash on the 408 eastbound just past Alafaya Trail as you approach Colonial. The right lane is blocked there. Also a wreck I-4 eastbound at Central Florida Parkway. A crash I-4 westbound before the Turnpike. And a crash I-4 westbound before World Drive. 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
19: Spider-Man Brand New Day is expected to swing to the top of the box office for the sixth straight time. The fourth installment in the Tom Holland-led franchise is projected to make between $13 and $18 million this weekend. California is making September 25th Dolly Parton Day. Lawmakers passed an ordinance officially designating the day in honor of the late country music icon. The date, written out as 925, was chosen for Parton's classic hit, 9 to 5. The House is moving to cut federal funding for universities that boycott Israel. Lawmakers voted mostly along party lines to pass the Protect Economic and Academic Freedom Act, which would block federal aid to schools that participate in boycotts of Israel.
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2: Okay. Fact check on Scott Robinson.
1: You know what? It's my mistake. I
2: Ted Bundy
1: totally blew
2: was
1: it.
2: On a game show.
1: Yeah, and he wasn't.
5: No.
2: No.
1: And I no, no, no. And I deserve that because I was thinking that that story I watched on TV, and then you talked the guy's, what was the guy's name, Alpaca or whatever his name was.
5: Yeah, something
2: that's like, exactly
5: yeah,
2: what it was. Right. Yes. Yeah. Yep, Alpaca.
1: That is full name, his last name.
2: Yes.
1: No, I worked with a guy named Alpaca once. But anyway, this guy is mistaken a lot of times for Ted Bundy. Maybe that's where it came into my brain. I don't know.
2: That's your story and you're sticking to it.
1: I'm going to stick to it.
2: Yes.
1: I got no other reason to think about Ted Bundy.
2: Mm-hmm.
1: Mm-hmm.
2: I'm going to make Nimrods in the news real quick. As I kind of feel bad for this lady in a way. This grandmother spent $20 on a new pair of dentures she saw on Facebook.
1: $20?
2: But was unhappy with them because they look more like candy than teeth. She said she's going public about this purchase because she doesn't want others to be scammed.
1: Oh, boy.
2: Well, I don't think there's any worry in that.
1: $20 dentures, no.
2: Well, to paint the picture, they do look awful. I'll give her that. But if you're going $20 and expecting quality, you're probably not going to get it. All right, David, we're setting you up with the Friday Five. And
5: National
2: today it's
5: Wildlife Day.
2: That means we're doing songs with wild in the title. the number if you want to get in early. 1-888-485-MVCR. Wild song for the Friday Five. Next.

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1: 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Triple Team Traffic.
2: Got a crash on the 408 eastbound just past Alafaya Trail as you approach Colonial. The right lane is blocked there. Also a wreck I-4 eastbound at Central Florida Parkway. A crash I-4 westbound before the Turnpike. And a crash I-4 westbound before World Drive. 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
1: 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Orlando's news, weather, and traffic starts now.
7: I'm Laurel Lee. Our top story, the latest jobs report showing 162,000 jobs were added to the U.S. economy in the month of August. The Labor Department also confirming the latest jobs report, the unemployment rate held steady at just over 4%. The director of the National Economic Council, Kevin Hassett, telling Fox's America's Newsroom, these numbers are better than the administration could have ever expected.
8: Bloomberg surveyed 77 economists and said, what do you think the jobs number is going to be? And this blew past every single one of them. All 77 got the number wrong, and by a lot. This number is 4 standard deviations above the average of their forecast. This is one of the best numbers relative to expectation that I've ever seen.
7: Upward revisions made to the months of June and July also show 55,000 jobs added. Hiring overall still remains well below the 166,000 jobs per month average from 2023 and 2024. More legal trouble for controversial influencer Andrew Tate. He's been indicted in Romania for trafficking minors and money laundering.
9: Romanian prosecutors have indicted influencer Andrew Tate for having sex with a minor, trafficking, and money laundering, allegedly exploiting a 15-year-old girl in the UK and Romania between 2012 and 2021. His brother, Tristan Tate, has been charged with complicity as part of the investigation. Prosecutors allege Andrew Tate used coercion, emotional blackmail, and physical aggression to ensure the teenager's compliance and allegedly forced her to produce sexually explicit material. The charges come as the brothers remain detained in Miami as they fight extradition to the UK, where they face a combined 59 charges for alleged offenses between 2010 and 2017. They have denied all wrongdoing. Gianna Gelosi, Fox News.
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16: I'm Channel 9 Chief Meteorologist Tom Terry. Scattered heavy sea breeze thunderstorms are going to rumble through and move toward the East Coast by around 7 p.m. tonight. 60% coverage across the listening area, about a 50% rain chance on Saturday with highs in the low 90s. From Channel 9 Eyewitness News, I'm Certified Chief Meteorologist Tom Terry.
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9: Three crashes to watch out for. We've got one crash on the 417 southbound before Colonial Drive, blocking your left lane. Another crash on McCoy Road at Dade-Twiler Drive, partially blocking the roadway. And a fender bender on North Hiawassee Road at Beggs Road. 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From the WDBO Traffic Center, I'm Kiara Wright.
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0: watching AOC. 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
1: Hey, this is Jason Chaffetz filling in for Sean. We got this final hour of the Sean Hannity Show. Truly appreciate Sean allowing me to fill in for him, an honor and a privilege. A lot of people want to do it. Not many people get to, so I'm very grateful for that. We're coming up on a Labor Day weekend, right? Kind of official end of summer. We got kids going back to school, colleges kicking off, football's in the air. That's one of my I love football. Football's changing. We got to be careful with the game, the way college, I love college football, but man, it's turned into pro football. So that's a whole subject unto itself. But it's also, this week is also a little bit of toughness. Because we're coming up, the way the calendar falls out, September 10th is the 1 year anniversary of the assassination of Charlie Kirk. I was there. I saw it. I felt it. I heard it. I lived it. And Charlie didn't. And that's a really tough time. Later in this hour, we're going to talk to Michael McCoy. He was the chief of staff to Charlie Kirk and Turning Point USA. We're going to talk about that. It's kind of a hard subject, but, you know, as Americans, we don't turn away from hard things. We understand that hard things make us stronger, better. And when we say we never forget, I mean that, like, we really shouldn't ever forget. And of course, we have the anniversary of 9/11. Hard to believe it's been 25 years. Something like more than 100 million people in America, either too young to remember or were not even born when 9/11 happened. But I'm old enough to remember exactly when it happened, where I was, and the devastation of that terrorist attack was. So we're going to talk a little bit about that, which is also a good segue to our next guest. Because Alex Gray, he's the former national security, he worked with the former national security advisor, Robert O'Brien. Remember Robert O'Brien? He's a really good friend of mine. He was the national security advisor to President Trump in his first administration. Alex was like his chief of staff. So he's highly involved in the National Security Council. The whole security apparatus understands it. And I want to talk to him a little bit about where we are in this world, in this country. So let's welcome in Alex Gray.
2: Hey, Jason. Thanks for having me.
1: Hey, thank you. I had the pleasure of seeing you in person earlier this week. And I thought, Alex would be great to talk about this because, you know, I'm going to be careful with this one. But there's an opinion piece that came out in The Wall Street Journal, really took on J.D. Vance, the vice president, was very aggressive. But then I saw you posted on X and tweeted out about your take on J.D. Vance. And talk to me a little bit about that perspective, what happened, and then we'll talk about national security in general in a moment.
2: Yeah, thanks, Jason. Look, I think that, you know, the vice president is causing a lot of antibodies in the, what I would still say is the Republican establishment. And I say that because, you know, you and I supported the president early on, and a lot of people in Washington and in the Republican establishment, particularly the foreign policy, national security world that I work in, they didn't support the president. And when the president won, they thought that they would wait him out and Donald Trump would be an aberration and he'd go away and they could go back to how things were. Right. And that didn't happen. And then when 2020 happened, Joe Biden came in, they thought that it was finally over and they'd go back to business as usual. And Donald Trump came back and it just keeps going on. And the foreign policy establishment is looking at J.D. Vance and they're now looking at a 20-year period potentially where the things that traditional pre-Trump Republicans don't like, trade, immigration, non-interventionist foreign policy, things that J.D. Vance and Donald Trump stand for. If J.D. wins in 2028, those things are going to become the Republican Party, and they are scared. They are terrified of it. And I think that's why, Jason, you're seeing the vitriol that's being directed at the vice president by the people who don't want to go, but they want to go back to the pre-2016 GOP.
1: You know, it's interesting. I when I have a discussion very similar to the way you articulate it, you said it very well, better than I do. But one of the things that I talk about is, I said, you know, pretty much every president, including Democrats, said, oh, let's move our U.S. embassy to Jerusalem. And everybody kind of gave it lip service. But then Donald Trump actually did it. It's like, it's so shocking to people. It was difficult to do, but for Donald Trump, it wasn't difficult to do. He campaigned on it. He said he was going to do it. Then he did it. And it's been good for the United States. It's been good for the world. But it was so different than these other establishment Republicans who campaigned on it, but then when it came time to actually do it, wouldn't actually do it.
2: Yeah, you're 100% right. And I would say the Iran nuclear deal that he tore up, the Obama JCPOA, I think a lot of Republicans ran against it. I'm not sure how many would actually have had the guts to tear it up the way Donald Trump did. I think that goes for immigration. Republicans talked about being tough on immigration.
1: Yes.
2: Actually have done the things Donald Trump did? No. I think it goes for things, you know, even a little more technical, like the INF treaty that limited the range of ballistic missiles. And, you know, if you really believe we should have a missile defense, we don't need an INF treaty. And Donald Trump ripped it up. Venezuela, Nicolas Maduro, actually being willing to go in and take action, actually willing to go in and decapitate the supreme leader of Iran. I mean, all of these things that traditional Republicans said they would do, Donald Trump actually did. And I think the problem is J.D. Vance is in the same mold, and that scares people.
1: It does scare people. I mean, we've talked tough on Cuba, for instance, and it does seem like, and it may happen, you know, once Iran is settled down a little bit more, or maybe after the midterms, but that Donald Trump with two and a half more years under his belt, certainly with Marco Rubio as the Secretary of State, that something is really going to change in Cuba. But again, Republicans talk tough about it, but never did anything about it.
2: Exactly. Look, and I think, you know, when you look at, you know, the old line, promises made, promises kept. I remember in the first Trump term, Steve Bannon would keep a whiteboard of all the president's campaign promises, and they would check them off as the president kept them, even more so in this term. And this has been an administration where, you know, I think too many Republican presidents have treated kind of traditional grassroots Republicans as obstacles to be gotten around and people you have to placate during election years. But it's not actually about answering the things they want done. This administration has been so different. And I think that's why, you know, the establishment's looking at this, Jason, and they're saying, wow, we may finally be out of luck. Like, the Republican Party may actually become a grassroots party in 2028 if someone like J.D. Vance gets elected.
1: Well, and that's why I'm just calling it the way I see it. The Wall Street Journal opinion piece was just really taking a stab at J.D. Vance. And but I think it'll be interesting to see how it plays itself out. And the other thing that's really interesting to me, we're talking to Alex Gray. The thing that's really, really interesting to me is John Fetterman. The Senator Fetterman has been like the voice of reason on the Democratic side of the aisle. But he seems to be the lone wolf over there who will actually call balls and strikes, because the Democratic Party of old, who would actually join with Republicans on a lot of things, they are so far into crazy town, it's hard to imagine.
2: Yeah, I mean, it is nuts. And I mean, we're talking about, you know, the Democratic Socialists of America, whose leader went on one of the Sunday shows and said that their platform includes getting rid of the border and getting rid of the United States Senate. I mean, this is what we're dealing with. And John Fetterman, who I think is probably a pretty traditional left of center Democrat by 1990 standards, is doing the thing that most Democrats did just 20 years ago, which is support the state of Israel's right to exist and defend itself. Pretty
1: right.
2: Non-controversial position before a couple of years ago. And he is on the hit list of the DSA and the Democratic Party activists. They want to take him out of office. They want to ruin his political career for taking, you know, I think you and I would say, for a Democrat of just 10 years ago, pretty mainstream positions.
1: Yeah, there was, you know, I served in Congress starting in 2008 and was there till 2017. And there was a time when, yeah, it was Republicans, Democrats with like one or two outliers, and they all supported what we were, you know, trying to do in peace and safety and security. But it's just the idea of supporting local police forces and the red, you know, the standing for the flag. And then now it's just, I went to one of the State of the Union addresses by President Trump. Even when you leave Congress, you still have floor privileges. So I went and did that. It was unbelievable. The president would like recognize just an ordinary human who had done extraordinary things and was heroic. Democrats couldn't even stand up. I mean, they just sat on their hands. They just couldn't do it because of this whole Trump derangement syndrome. It's so real. It's palpable, but it doesn't seem to go away. And I worry that, you know, if the House and the Senate flip hands, that, you know, as we play in the little promo in the lead up to the show, Democrats just want to impeach again. That's the only answer they have. They don't have policy.
2: Yeah, they don't have policy. They have an extreme agenda. I mean, a truly extreme agenda. And I mean, I always encourage people to look not just at what candidates say, but look at what the Democratic Socialists of America, who now have so much power and control over the Democratic Party itself, what the DSA platform is. It's creating something like 20 justices of the Supreme Court. It's abolishing the Senate. It's adding three or four additional states. It's getting rid of the border. I mean, these are just truly insane positions, almost cartoonish positions, but they're real. And so I think people need to understand this is what we're dealing with, not just what Democratic candidates say when they're trying to win your vote, but what's actually the intellectual foundation behind so much of the crazy socialism that's being espoused.
1: Well, I hope everybody gets a chance to follow Alex Gray on X. It's at Alex Gray for OK. He's from Oklahoma, so that's what the OK is about. Alex Gray for OK. I hope you have a chance to look at that. It makes a lot of sense. Great deal of experience for Young in his career there with Robert O'Brien. Really did make a difference and served the President Trump quite well and still very friendly with the administration. So Alex Gray, thank you so much for joining us today on the Sean Hannity Show.
2: Thanks for having me, Jason.
1: All right. Alex Gray, thank you. Stay with us. We're going to be right back.
0: Are you ready to get out of the media spin room? Well, you've come to the right place. This is the Sean Hannity Show.
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7: Men who are already genetically at risk for the most common form of hair loss have an added risk if they use weight loss medication. That's according to a study from NYU Langone Health, which found that men have a 7% added risk of hair loss if they use drugs such as Ozempic, Wegovy, and Zepbound. Dallas, Texas is set to host the first ever Republican midterm convention next week. It will take place at the American Airlines Center September 9th and 10th. The judge in the Lindsey Clancy murder trial has declared a mistrial after the judge couldn't break a deadlock. It came after the defense appealed the mistrial decision to a higher court and was denied. Clancy admits to killing her three children in 2023, but pleaded not guilty by reason of insanity.
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1: Before it gets a lot better with the RNC midterm convention, but as I said, coming up on September 10th, that's the anniversary of the assassination of Charlie Kirk, and then September 11th, the 25th anniversary of the 9/11. That's kind of tough. Now, coming up after the break at the bottom of the hour, we have Michael McCoy. He was the chief of staff to Charlie Kirk, Turning Point USA. We're going to get him to talk a little bit more about Charlie and Turning Point and the year that it's been since then. It's going to be a difficult thing. It is for me personally. You may not have known Charlie. You may not have heard of Charlie. You may not have followed Charlie. But I got to tell you, he was one of the great voices of the conservative movement. He could articulate things. And I love the way he started and did things and would challenge people to come. You got a problem? Let's talk about it. And his message was a really strong one. So we're going to talk about that at the bottom of the hour, because you got a lot of people with a lot of hate out there. Now, Judge Tony Graff has made a ruling that there is enough probable cause to bring Tyler Robinson to trial for the murder. Now, from my perspective, and again, I'm bragging again, but I'm not an attorney. This is taking so long to go through this process. For somebody that was arrested fairly shortly after the assassination, but this process is going to go on and on and on. Unfortunately, you want justice. You got to make sure so you give due diligence, that people have the opportunity to go seek things out and to provide a proper and thorough defense. That's what we do in the United States of America, which is different than the rest of the world. But the judges ruled that there will be a trial for the murder of Charlie Kirk. And finally, you get through that hurdle, then you got to go through discovery and all the other things. And so that will continue on. But that's coming up. So, boom, you know, enjoy the holiday. Enjoy the 3 days. Enjoy football as it gets back into the air, which is like one of my favorite things. Before we know it, the leaves will be changing, and some point, somehow, some way, we will have the trial of Tyler Robinson, who's accused in this murder. But stay with us, because Michael McCoy, you really want to hear from him and listen to him, because I think he's got something important to say from a very unique perspective that not many other people have. So stay with us. We're going to be right back.

0: You know, we see what's happening across the globe right now. Tensions in the Middle East, international conflicts. You know, they aren't just the dramatic headlines of the evening news. 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
1: This is WDBO. Orlando's news, weather, and traffic starts now.
2: I'm Laurel Lee. Our top story, the latest jobs report showing 162,000 jobs were added to the U.S. economy in the month of August. The Labor Department also confirming the latest jobs report, the unemployment rate held steady at just over 4%. The director of the National Economic Council, Kevin Hassett, telling Fox's America's Newsroom, these numbers are better than the administration could have ever expected and are a clear sign that President Trump's policies are working.
3: For example, President Trump's tariff policy and his big, beautiful bill have made it so people should be building factories. Well, the number of people building factories has gone from about almost nothing under Joe Biden to about 90-something thousand people who are now building factories.
2: Hiring overall still remains well below the 166,000 jobs per month average from 2023 and 2024 back during the Biden administration. Upward revisions made to the months of June and July also show 55,000 jobs added. Jeff Bezos' space company wins a big NASA contract to build communication infrastructure for another planet.
4: Blue Origin, the space transit company owned by Jeff Bezos, will now build for NASA a communication system for Mars. Simply named the Mars Telecommunications Network, it's designed to be able to send large data back to Earth within minutes over a continuous high-speed connection powered by UHF transmissions. The communication path will be vital to sending long-duration human missions to Mars. The contract with Blue Origin is worth $700 million, and the company is expected to deliver it to NASA ready to use by the end of 2028. Eben Brown, Fox News.
2: Hyundai is breaking new ground on a major new steel mill in Louisiana, bringing billions of dollars in investment and thousands of jobs. Fox's Jeff Manasso reports.
5: Hyundai Steel begins construction of a nearly $6 billion plant in Ascension Parish, south of Baton Rouge. A steel mill the South Korean automaker says will create more than 1,300 direct jobs, with thousands more expected through related and other industries. The plant expected to produce about 2.7 million metric tons of steel annually, much of it for Hyundai and Kia vehicles that are made in America. The project also drawing scrutiny from people in Ascension Parish and environmental groups over potential air pollution. Jeff Manasso, Fox News.
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4: I'm Channel 9 Chief Meteorologist Tom Terry. Scattered heavy sea breeze thunderstorms are going to rumble through and move toward the East Coast by around 7 p.m. tonight. 60% coverage across the listening area. About a 50% rain chance on Saturday with highs in the low 90s. From Channel 9 Eyewitness News, I'm Certified Chief Meteorologist Tom Terry.
3: 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Triple Team Traffic.
5: Rolling into the weekend, a crash on I-4 eastbound at the 429 has your center lane blocked. Delays on the approach starting from US 27. More eastbound delays between the 536 and the 528, as well as in Seminole County between State Road 46 and 1792. I-4 westbound is jam traffic in the same area between Saxon Boulevard and 1792, and it's also slow between Sand Lake Road and 535. We're still dealing with that crash on McCoy Road at Daytwiler Drive and another fender bender on South Oak Avenue at West 13th Street. I'm Kira Wright from the WDBO Traffic Center.
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6: Which they have in Utah, to be on the table, and that there is enough probable cause to bring Tyler Robinson to trial. But let's listen to it in his own words. Let's go to cut number one.
7: The state's evidence of identity is substantial. Combining forensic DNA matching with statements attributed to defendant admitting responsibility for the shooting. First, the DNA profiles obtained from the Mauser 30-06 caliber bolt action rifle, the suspected murder weapon, provide forensic evidence connecting defendant to the firearm. Defendant's DNA was identified as a major contributor on multiple key components of the firearm, including the stock, grips, butt plate, the trigger, and trigger guard. This physical evidence is corroborated by the tool mark analysis, which matches the engraving cutter recovered from defendant's residence to the cartridge causing casing and live ammunition found within the Mauser rifle. Furthermore, the FBI DNA analysis places defendant's DNA on a screwdriver recovered at the crime scene with a likelihood ratio exceeding 30 quintillion. Second, the surveillance tracking evidence provides additional cooperation. Agent Hull's review of this campus surveillance footage tracked a suspect matching defendant's physical attributes.

0: boots, clothing, shoes, and distinct gait from the parking structure to the rooftop on the Losi building associated with the shooting, and then fleeing the scene immediately following the shooting. This physical tracking is reinforced by Ms. Noble's Ring doorbell camera footage, which captured defendant's vehicle, identified by its unique wheels and custom styling, parking near the location shortly after midnight on September 11th, 2025. Viewed in the light most favorable to the prosecution, this evidence is sufficient at this stage to support a reasonable belief that defendant is the individual who shot and killed Charlie Kirk. Accordingly, the state has demonstrated probable cause as to the identity and homicide elements of count one.
1: So that's Judge Tony Graff making his ruling, which paves the way for this trial to finally get going. And it's going to be a difficult time, obviously, for the Kirk family, but also for our next guest, Michael McCoy, chief of staff to Charlie Kirk and an important player there at Turning Point USA. Michael, thank you so much for joining us on the Sean Hannity Show.
2: Well, thank you, Jason, for having me. And if I remember correctly, you were there that day.
1: Yeah, I was.
2: Like so many people. And so, you know, it's been a really, really tough year. And in the midst of all of this, kind of watching the trial play out and watching, you know, those of us who've had, you know, been so close to Charlie and been a part of this, in a sense, you know, there's justice, but I feel like there's two forms of justice, right? You want to let the prosecutors do their job and the court and ultimately the jury. But the second form of justice is, you know, for us that knew Charlie, that were friends with him, that were so close with him, to carry on, you know, his legacy, to make sure that the day that he was assassinated was not the end of his mission, but a beginning of an even greater commitment to it. You know, the greatest form of remembering him is honoring him in this work and honoring his legacy. And he spent his entire life building Turning Point USA and sacrificing himself for young people. He did everything for young people, and he ultimately died doing exactly what he loved. You know, he was on college campuses and he was fighting so hard, and this has been a really tough year. And it wasn't just us who lost, you know, Jason, you were a close friend to Charlie. It wasn't just us who lost him. It was everybody who knew him, who followed him, and young people. And there's a tremendous void that was left behind. And as we approach this 1 year anniversary, asking ourselves, you know, how can we make sure that we honor Charlie? How can we be good stewards of this legacy that he's left behind?
1: No, well said. I it's interesting, right? Because he was never in elected politics, but he challenged people to learn how to think. You know, when young people go to college, and college is not for everybody. That was part of Charlie's message. You really got to start thinking, what do you believe in and why do you believe in? He also, I thought, did a masterful job of saying, I don't know where you are in your religious journey, but it's okay to talk about religion. It's okay to wear it on your shirt sleeve. And he did, and he paved the way on that religious side as well. But when he talked about the evil of socialism and communism, and the you know, he had those white shirts that said freedom across. He not only was, it wasn't just some bumper sticker, it was like the way he believed you should live your life, you know, and he would advocate things like strengthen families and getting married early and having more kids than you can afford and doing things that drove the left absolutely nuts. Michael, tell me, how did you first get involved with Charlie and Turning Point? And maybe share some of that kind of personal one-on-one story, because you went, you know, all in with Charlie Kirk and Turning Point.
2: Yeah, you know, I met Charlie when I was 18 years old. I was driving him to the airport and his then girlfriend, Erica. And when we, you know, the entire car ride, he was just grilling me with questions about philosophy and American history and asking me what the answers were. And when I didn't have them, you know, I thought to myself, you know, this guy probably thinks, you know, I'm not very smart. This is my hero and I probably just let him down. And, you know, once we got to the airport, he goes, you know, I don't think you should go to college. And in my head, you know, subconsciously, I'm thinking, he doesn't want me to go to college because he probably thinks I'm an idiot for not answering all these questions that he just. But he goes, no, I don't want you to go to college. I want you to come work for me instead. I want you to come work at Turning Point. And, you know, I ended up accepting that offer, and it was the greatest offer I ever accepted. But, you know, as I reflected on that, you know, why would Charlie want to offer me a job? You know, I'm an 18-year-old with zero life experience, and obviously not that smart because I hadn't answered any of his questions. And I pondered that and I sat on it. And the answer lies in what he did. You know, he went on college campuses consistently and authentically because he loved young people. He saw something in young people that we didn't even see in ourselves. You know, he saw something in me that I didn't even see in myself. And he wanted to call us to something greater. He wanted to challenge us, push us harder. You know, Charlie didn't just show up on college campuses to pander to young people. You know, he certainly wasn't the first to show up on college campus, but he was the one that showed up and told young people not what they wanted to hear, but what they ought to hear. You know, get married young, have more children than you can afford. And you said this earlier, Charlie wasn't an elected official. He wasn't a politician. But somehow he was one of the most powerful people in the private sector to influence the government. You know, I had the privilege of having kind of a front row seat to watching Charlie at these debates on college campuses and at churches. And one of the times that I remember is, you know, he had this question from a student asking him about single family housing and if they would ever be able to afford homes and be able to afford getting married. And it wasn't but 2 days later, we're at the White House and I witnessed Charlie at the White House regurgitate those exact same talking points to the president and his staff. You know, we really ought to figure out how to make sure young people can afford homes and have a future in this country and have an America that we were able to enjoy, not a different version of it. And in a way, Charlie was like an unpaid, powerful lobbyist for young people because he loved young people. He cared about young people. He went to college campuses. He used to say, I'm here to do three things. Teach, learn, and listen. And if I'm not doing all three, I'm not doing a good job. You know, half the time he was talking to young people, his microphone was down on the table. He was listening to them.
1: Yeah.
2: And that was something, he loved young people. He wanted to listen to what they had to say, and he wanted to offer a solution. And, you know, parents heard about Charlie Kirk from their kids. You know, their kids were the ones that would say, hey, there's this guy on social media. You got to hear about this.
1: Right.
2: This guy's amazing. And we ought to make sure that we continue looking out for young people and care for them the way that Charlie did. There's a tremendous accountability on everybody's shoulders to do that and to honor him, especially as we approach this 1 year anniversary.
1: Well, our daughter, who was a student that had gone to Utah Valley University, you know, I've been in politics. I've been in Congress. You meet and see and interact with a lot of people. And she got to introduced and go to the White House and do all kinds of fun stuff. But there are only two people that she really wanted to spend time with and talk to. One was President Trump. And the second one was Charlie Kirk. Mm-hmm. And that's why four of our family members were there that day, because Charlie was going to be on campus and she witnessed it too. And it was, you know, it's just absolutely horrific. The one other thing I've mentioned before, and I won't wax on about this, but later that night, I got a call from President Trump. And I remember speaking with the president about Charlie and how much Charlie meant to him personally. And that the president said, I don't know if I would be the president of the United States without Charlie Kirk, because he did have so much of an impact. And for a person his age, and not being an elected official, not a trust fund baby, not anything else, he actually made the argument. And it was resonating. And I think that's what scared the left. I think that's what propelled so many people to try to take him on. And we don't know, but maybe that's ultimately what cost him his life. But he was making the case. I had told my wife and others, I really thought that Charlie at some point in our lifetime was going to be the president of the United States. And but his life was cut far too short. Final thoughts, Michael, as we kind of wrap up this segment. And sorry you have to go through the hardness and the difficultness with Charlie Kirk, with his greater family and the people at Turning Point.
2: Thank you. You know, my final thoughts, and you said it, at such a young age, he was able to accomplish so much. Charlie remembered that young people are able to accomplish so much. You know, there's a tendency sometimes to write off young people, to think that they're not capable. But as you look in our rich founding in the history of our country, we're a country that was, for the most part, founded by young people. You know, the average age of a Continental Army soldier was like a 19 to 20-year-old. Thomas Jefferson was 33 when he wrote the Declaration of Independence. He was 2 years older than Charlie Kirk. James Monroe was 18 when he left college to go fight for independence. Alexander Hamilton was, I think, 19 when he became right hand to Washington. And so young people have a rich history in this country, and they're capable, more capable than they think, to fight for independence, to fight for truth, to stand up when they don't think that they have the strength to do so. And so you too, if you're listening to this as a young person, you too can become someone like Charlie Kirk. You can become somebody like our founding fathers. You know, the youngest signer of the Declaration of Independence was only 26 years old. Mm. You can be one of those people. You can be a young person in a powerful room, and you can enact a lot of change. And so live like Charlie Kirk. Be like Charlie Kirk.
1: Yeah, it's a great message. Michael McCoy, thank you so much for joining us on the Sean Hannity Show. And it's going to be a tough day on the 10th, but let's all remember, never forget, but also live the message as you so articulately said. Let's, you know, live that throughout the year, not just on September 10th. Thanks so much for joining us, and stay with us. We're going to be right back.
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6: Spider-Man Brand New Day is expected to swing to the top of the box office for the sixth straight time. The fourth installment in the Tom Holland-led franchise is projected to make between $13 and $18 million this weekend. California is making September 25th Dolly Parton Day. Lawmakers has passed an ordinance officially designating the day in honor of the late country music icon. The date, written out as 925, was chosen for Parton's classic hit, 9 to 5. The House is moving to cut federal funding for universities that boycott Israel. 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

0: Hey, this is Jason Chaffetz. I want to thank Sean Hannity and his team for allowing me to fill in for him. Honor and a privilege. As I said before, not many people get to do it. A lot of people want to, but not many people get to. So I appreciate the confidence. And hear me out. Now, the United States, we got problems. We got challenges. There's frustrations. There's a lot of bad things happening, but you know, it's still the greatest country on the face of the planet. Somehow, some way, we figured this out. And it's the people of our country that make us so good, so strong, so vibrant in everything we do. And to those in the United States military, those the first responders here at home, thank you, thank you, thank you for all you do and how you do it. There's a lot of people away and they're serving overseas and they're at a military base or on a ship or something. And you know what? God bless you. We're thinking of you. We love you. We need you. It is imperative to what you do and how you do it. And just know that the love of the American people, the support, even though you may hear some bunch of garbage online, it's still the greatest country. I'm Jason Chaffetz. You can find me at Jason in the House on all my social media and my podcast. Just type in Jason in the House. Thanks for having me on.
1: 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Now, on this 25th anniversary year of 9/11, our friends at the Tunnel to Towers Foundation honor the heroes like New York City Police Department Detective Eric Michael Calleja. Calleja dreamed of being a police officer and fulfilled that dream by joining the NYPD in 1994. Now, he worked his way up to the rank of detective, and he answered the call after September 11th, serving at Ground Zero in the many months that followed. In 2022, sadly, he was diagnosed with multiple cancers tied to his heroic service. 5 months later, he sadly passed away. He is survived by his wife, Marilyn, and his two children. Because in the Tunnel to Towers Foundation, they were able to pay off the mortgage on the family home through their Fallen First Responder Home Program. 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
8: 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This now is WDBO, Orlando's news, weather, and traffic starts now.
9: I'm Laurel Lee. Our top story, the latest jobs report showing 162,000 jobs were added to the U.S. economy in the month of August. The Labor Department also confirming in the latest jobs report the unemployment rate held steady at just over 4%. The director of the National Economic Council, Kevin Hassett, telling Fox's America's Newsroom, these numbers are better than the administration could have ever expected.
10: Bloomberg surveyed 77 economists and said, what do you think the jobs number is going to be? And this blew past every single one of them. All 77 got the number wrong, and by a lot. This number is 4 standard deviations above the average of their forecast. This is one of the best numbers relative to expectation that I've ever seen.
9: Upward revisions made to the months of June and July also show 55,000 jobs added. Hiring overall still remains well below the 166,000 jobs per month average from 2023 and 2024. More legal trouble for controversial influencer Andrew Tate. He's been indicted in Romania for trafficking minors and money laundering.
11: Romanian prosecutors have indicted influencer Andrew Tate for having sex with a minor, trafficking, and money laundering, allegedly exploiting a 15-year-old girl in the UK and Romania between 2012 and 2021. His brother, Tristan Tate, has been charged with complicity as part of the investigation. Prosecutors allege Andrew Tate used coercion, emotional blackmail, and physical aggression to ensure the teenager's compliance and allegedly forced her to produce sexually explicit material. The charges come as the brothers remain detained in Miami as they fight extradition to the UK, where they face a combined 59 charges for alleged offenses between 2010 and 2017. They have denied all wrongdoing. Gianna Gelosi, Fox News.
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You probably know that the average nursing home costs over $10,000 per month, but you probably didn't know that there are tools to protect your life savings from the cost of a nursing home. If you know someone that needs to go into a nursing home or is already in a nursing home,